0: And in 2024, 87% of their donations went to Democrats. Hibbett. Now, Hibbett is a company that does not give to politics, but some of their senior leaders do. And in 2024, 93% of those donations went to Democrats. Dick's Sporting Goods. Now, Dick's Sporting Goods as a company does not give to politics. Yes, some of their senior leaders do, and it's kind of a little all over. Sometimes lean more right, sometimes lean more left. It's really hard to find a pattern. But hey, remember when the right was attacking Dick's Sporting Goods when they decided to push the age of purchasing firearms to 21 and stop selling assault-styled rifles? This has been WCPT telling you how you can shop blue.
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6: With Sean Smith Pierce and Jody Hamilton.
7: Good Thursday evening, Jody Hamilton. How you doing tonight?
8: I am well. How are you?
7: You know, honestly, a little bit better. I got the microphones fixed. I got the computers fixed. Things are a little bit better tonight. Again, updates do not do. Just
8: yeah. Do not do them.
7: Although we will give you updates on the elections. Oh my God, the wave continues to build. This is going to be a monster surfing wave, dude. Oh, by the way, Donnie was hanging out with one of his best friends today. And he did this weird Photoshop thing, this tarmac thing.
8: From the tarmac thing, yeah.
7: Yeah, with Natalie. Oh, that was...
8: It was Monica Crowley, apparently.
7: We'll talk about that. John Fugelsang coming in a little bit later this evening as well. For those of you who are a big John Fugelsang fan, which we know a few of you coming into the bar are. Thank you, by the way, everybody joining us from whatever corner of the radio world you are. Whether you are joining us from the Detour Talk in Tennessee or WCPT AM 820 in Chicago. Maybe you're joining us from Georgia Now Radio in the ATL or AM 950 Minneapolis, St. Paul. 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Remember, it's $6 for each month, and then you get things like every weekday and weeknight. You get the news on tap every weekday. Around is a little bit later today, but it goes out around noon Pacific, 3 Eastern. And then, of course, you can get the drink of the day with the recipe. And you get the podcast in the evening with no ads. It's all good. We'll talk about it a little bit later. How was your Thursday? How was Bob and David over at his place?
8: It was nice. It was nice having David back because he was not there on Tuesday because he had internet issues.
7: Right, computer internet gremlins there too. So I don't know what the hell the deal was.
8: It's Mercury retrograde. I don't know what's going on.
7: Possible.
8: But no, it was lovely. And yes, he was really fascinated with the whole tarmac picture.
7: Bob was, or David was, or both?
8: Bob.
7: Oh yeah, okay. We'll talk about that. That's part of she. Oh, did you also notice the whole glove, no love?
8: I mean, it's like one hand had a glove, the other one didn't. By the way, why was he wearing?
7: But it was like an inverse Michael Jackson thing, and it was like 65 degrees here when he was doing that.
8: Well, I think the original photograph has him wearing two, but the changed one just has the one.
7: Okay, that's just, we got to tell. We'll talk about all of that.
8: And it wasn't that cold, so I think they're covering.
7: No, it was 65 here. Remember, I live where that picture was taken.
8: And he's
7: speaking.
8: A heavy set gentleman, so he doesn't get as cold as, say, somebody that's skinny like Stephanie Miller.
7: Which means, what was he hiding? So
8: right, he was hiding. He had to have been hiding something.
7: Mm-hmm.
8: I don't wear gloves in 67 degree weather.
7: Yeah, I don't. Anyway, we'll We'll talk about all of that. Thank you, by the way, everybody who is here. It's definitely a busy night here. A lot of political stuff to talk about, obviously. Thank you to Wayne and Carolyn and Tom. And, gotta say, one of our favorites, here, Julie, she's already been,
8: she's already
7: been at the bar. Julie's already been up here at the bar and she's like, this is funny. So we'll talk about that. We'll punctuate our drink discussion with that a little bit later. What?
8: Really?
7: What? Just saying. I mean, anyway.
8: You get so obvious sometimes.
7: Gotta start.
8: Oh, I like what you did there.
7: What?
8: I'm just looking at what you added.
7: Oh, on in the drink of the day?
8: Uh-huh. Well, the cartooning thing. Yeah, that was funny.
7: Of course. I mean, you know, you gotta make it fun. This is one of these fun things is that we like to make sure that people have a good time here at the bar. It would, you know, so we add things, we make things interesting for those of you who are following along online. We make things interesting for those of you who are listening in your car or wherever you happen to be. Gotta head it off though by noting, folks, it's 40 days. We have 40 days to go to save the United States and quite possibly the planet. So no pressure. No. Although early voting, I'm seeing early voting numbers there isn't necessarily a specific standard. Yeah, they are up around the country. They are up and it's good. So if you get the chance, make sure. Just remember, if you don't have a voting plan now, make one. Make sure. Check your registration. Go to vote.org. Check it out. Make sure you get it. Randy released another Substack. Our friend Randy Rhodes released another Substack. And she's basically like, look, all there is to do now is vote. Get your ass out there and do it. Yeah. So she's like, on board too.
8: The polling should inspire people to vote, not make us complacent. That's my worry when the polling is so good.
7: Right. As Bob says, you know, don't get happy.
8: And if you don't vote, the polling means nothing.
7: Jody's right. Look, let's jump down to the second round of the news on tap tonight in poll positions. So some people were bitching because they go, oh, New York Times. And I'm like, F the New York Times. Look, so there was one poll today that is an outlier because it's not. Remember, we've told you about polls. Polls are a snapshot in time. You look at the trends, but you also look at multiple polls. Yeah. There was a poll that came out this morning that said in Maine that Susan Collins was up by 3. Yeah, it's like, no.
8: She usually never goes into an election up, by the way.
7: Well, it's unusual, but it's just when you compare it to all the other polls and say Troy Jackson is up, this is one of those where you're like, this is stupid. It doesn't make any sense. Anyway, so there are other polls. And in fact, there was a UMass Lowell YouGov poll, a little bit more localized and I think a little bit better maybe than the New York Times poll because it's actually, you know, closer and they know the people there. Anyway, Troy Jackson leads in that one, Susan Collins by 48-43. And that tends to match the other polls that have him up about 3 to 5 points. So.
8: But still, remember that she has come back.
7: She has come back, but the idea
8: several times from this.
7: I'm not disagreeing, but also in that poll that came out from the New York Times, it had nothing about this new corruption scandal of her. It was all taken before the corruption information came out. So,
8: well, there you go.
7: Right. So I'm like, you know, with people freaking out online, and I'm like, look, do not freak out. This is not the time for
8: dates.
7: Right. Look at the dates. Look at all the stuff.
8: And the sample size and
7: everything in context. And yes, there are such things as outlier polls, even from the New York
8: Times.
7: All the time.
8: So, all the time.
7: By the way, Democrats are leading solidly in both Michigan and New Hampshire races in the new New York Times Siena poll. So if you accept one, you have to accept the others and you go, well, OK, but you can also accept and throw out if that makes any sense. Because you say this is an outlier that doesn't match, you know, which of these things is not like the other.
8: Like the other.
7: Yeah. Those of you singing along at home, thank you. Anyway.
8: We're all old then.
7: Well, just make sure that you get your shot, by the way, which our friend Carolyn Fiddler did have to.
8: I just booked mine. It's October 3rd.
7: Yep.
8: Get your vaccination. So it lasts through the spring.
7: Carolyn's over on our Instagram page, and she, you know, she got her a little Band-Aid there, and she's like, I just got vaccinated. Suck it, RFK Jr.
8: Well, exactly. I'm with her.
7: Yeah, we'll talk about that a little bit later. Other polls that were pretty good. A new Marist poll in Texas shows Tallarico leading Paxton 50-44 and Hinojosa leading Abbott 49-46. Do not think that these polls mean you can relax.
8: No.
7: Remember, assume that you are 10 points down. Okay, so that's good. In both of those, if we were 10 points down, we'd go, that's doable. So more. Mm-hmm. I'm not saying do the whole Kylo Ren thing. from the more
8: different kind of more.
7: Yeah, exactly.
8: The question is, does Texas have early voting?
7: I don't remember. That's a good question. I'll have to look it
8: up. I'm going to look that up right now.
7: While you do, I'll mention this.
8: Talk amongst yourself.
7: The Decision Desk HQ, DDHQ, has shifted the Florida governor's race to a toss-up. So congratulations, David Jolly. Get your asses out there in Florida, you Democrats and independents. And you know, Rhino Republicans as well. By the way, 50+1, that is where our friend G. Elliot Morris does his work these days, notes that no president and their party has ever gone into a midterm election this unpopular, not even W in 2006. The numbers are ugly. We have a little snapshot on the front page.
8: Ugly. Ugly.
7: Okay. Donald Trump's disapproval in the first term was 52.7 versus his approval, which was then 42.3. That's, you know, people dislike you, but it's not. His disapproval level now is 62.2. Only 34.6 approve. He is more unpopular today than he was at the same point in 2017-18. If you do kind of the math, in his first term, he was only underwater by 10 points. Now he's underwater by 27 points. Mm-hmm. And historically, he is lower than every other president. Kennedy, Eisenhower, Papa Bush, W. Bush, Nixon, Ford, Carter, Johnson, Clinton, Obama. Even Reagan, even Biden at his lowest, Trump is lower than all of them.
8: How low can you go? Sing it, Bowser. Okay, so I found out that Texas voters can early vote 17 days before the election.
7: Okay.
8: And it ends the fourth day before the election. So y'all have a window.
7: You do, but you guys got to make sure. Here's the thing, especially in Texas, you need to be making sure about this because
8: able to vote.
7: Well, yeah, here's the thing is that we happen to have this as well here in the news on tap. This one in the first round. So Texas counties are just now receiving tens of thousands of unprocessed voter registration applications, some of them going back almost a year because the Republican government conveniently of Texas, the Republican governor of Texas, conveniently, didn't necessarily get all of these voter applications to the county.
8: Yeah, sure, Jan.
7: Sure, Jan. I'm with you on that, Jody. So, look, double check your registration anywhere you are, and if you're in Texas, double check it twice. Check it every freaking day and make
8: check it every day until you can start that 17 days before November 3rd.
7: Abso-freaking-lutely. Jody is correct on that one.
8: And once you know that you're good, vote that first day you can.
7: Absolutely. Absolutely. Look, Democrats are riding wave. If you want some anecdotal data.
8: I liked anecdata.
7: Anecdata is that is the official term for it. Here's the thing. For those of you who are in Midwestern states, especially, you know, you're Illinois, you're Nebraska, you're Iowa, you're Missouri, Kansas, you know, whatever. Okay. You guys know your farmers unions in the state are usually, you know, very conservative. They're more for the agribusiness than they are the actual farmers.
8: Unfortunately,
7: and the people in the rural areas. But anyway, the Iowa Farmers Union today endorsed all of the Democrat, the entire Democratic slate for federal offices in Iowa. We're talking and also for governor. So you're talking, they endorsed Iowa Democrat for governor,
8: Josh for
7: senator, and all four of the Democrats running in the House races there.
8: Wow.
7: Everybody, they're like, vote Democratic, vote blue, no matter who. And this is the Farmers Union of Iowa, which never, ever does this.
8: Wow. This is... Wow.
7: Oh, yeah.
8: No wonder the GOP is like, we spend money in Iowa.
7: They are absolutely terrified. In the second round of the news on tap, under Republicans in panicked chaos, the NRSC, the National Republican Senatorial Committee, is shifting their focus away from North Carolina and Georgia. Yeah, Chair Tim Scott is like, yeah, we ain't got the money for them, so I you later. They're trying to shore up states like Texas, where they're, as we already noted, getting hammered.
8: Right.
7: By the way, they are hitting the panic button. Not only are Michigan Republicans breaking, there are a lot of Republicans who are breaking with Trump on the Iran issue, AI issue,
8: and
7: data
8: don't
7: centers.
8: Don't buy it, children.
7: Oh, yeah. I mean, they're pretending think that only the people are only tuning in now. MAGA Podcast World is, they are completely ignoring Trump. But here's the interesting thing. I know this guy, not personally. I mean, we've met once or twice, if I remember right. Steve Deese in Iowa. Mm-hmm. he's a right-wing talk show host in Iowa. And you hear him pretty much everywhere in the state. But he's got some information that actually corresponds with what we have been talking about here at the bar. So we've got to talk with you folks about this, after the break. Jody's looking at something. She's yelling at her computer. That's fine.
8: No, I'm yelling at my cat.
7: Oh, well, that's true, too. Don't do that, cat. Look, we do have the drink of the day coming up. John Fuglesang coming a little bit later. Yeah, dear, don't step on that. Thank you.
8: Please don't do that.
7: Exactly. Don't step on that, Kitty. It's Thursday night. Come on back. We'll talk more politics here at the Politics Bar.
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12: This is something that you can argue on the regular to expose misogynists when it comes to their views on abortion. And that is a very simple line. Make pregnancy free.
13: Yeah.
12: So one of the primary reasons people get abortions is because of the economic burden that having children creates. Statistically speaking, that's why most people get abortions. When you argue this, you're going to get a lot of confused looks because it will scramble the brains of anti-abortion, anti-choice Republicans because they don't know what to do with that. They're like, okay, what do I hate more, abortion or
14: socialism?
12: Socialism, Medicare for all. Okay, so am I willing to trade my opposition to Medicare for all in exchange for reducing abortions? That's where smoke will start coming out of their ears. They don't know which way to go with that. So if you're so anti-abortion, why not strip away the economic justification for abortions and reduce the number of abortions by maybe 50-60%? If that's your goal, to reduce abortions, why aren't you campaigning to make pregnancy free?
8: And I know why.
12: I know why too, because it's not about the abortion. It's about controlling women.
8: Women, exactly. That's what Republicans have to stay married. It's like making women stay married. Mm-hmm. I mean, no fault divorce. Thank you, Gloria Steinem.
12: Yeah.
8: All of a sudden, these women were like, wait, what? I can leave?
12: Mm-hmm.
8: And it's very frightening, but it freed us. And that scares the crap out of people in power, which are mainly white men.
12: Yeah. So it's a great way to not only argue against the misogyny of the MAGA movement in this country, but it's also something that we should be pushing for anyway.
11: Bob Seska.
12: It's the Bob Seska Show. 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
18: You know, Karen, one of the things that I've said before, I learned this way back in the day when I was a lifeguard, that you save the people that are closest to you. The boat tips over. Don't try to save the one that's screaming the loudest. It's the furthest away because you'll end up going past the people that are more easily savable that can actually help you save more people. And it stayed with me. That I learned that when I was 16 years old. It stayed with me to this day. And that's kind of how, and I've said it before on this show, that's the thing I think we have to kind of embrace right now. Continually when it comes to growing the party, getting the party back in the right order, getting those voters off the bench, is making sure that we're saving the ones that are closest to us one by one. You talk about it a lot. Michelle Pelletier talks about it a lot in terms of one person at a time. And here's the thing. If all of us are saving one person at a time, look at what we got. I mean, it's pretty badass when we do it that way, don't you think?
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7: It is is Thursday night here at the Politics Bar. Seriously, little kitty, do not step there. That would not be a good place for you, dear. Anyway, look, Jody's cat is having fun. She's trying to step on some of the microphone cords and things here at the Politics Bar, which we understand. Look, wherever you're stepping, whatever you're doing, we understand you guys sometimes get busy, but some of you are like, hey, I'll still loop you in on everything that I'm doing, which we appreciate if you're doing that. You can always call us on the bar line, 213-677-7258. That is 213-677-7258 or 213-677-SALT. Like in your margarita or on your chips. Don't matter. That's all good. Yes, now Kitty is on Jody. That works too. Anyway, you can contact us on our social media as well. Blue Sky and Threads, Instagram, Facebook, Substack, Twitter, or YouTube. We are at the Politics Bar here on this Thursday evening. Good Lord, what is her deal today?
8: Sean Bishop is here, and he's a animator.
7: Right.
8: That works with Lonnie, and he's friends with Bob.
7: Friend of yours, right.
8: You saw him yesterday.
7: Yeah, exactly.
8: And so the cats are freaked out. The boy has been hiding in the bedroom since Sean came in this morning.
7: Because it's stranger danger, because he doesn't come over that often. And even though
8: they're barely used to my niece, and she hardly comes over. So, I saw when he came in at like when Lonnie got home,
7: right.
8: He came in. And the black cat just went through the office and then went into my bedroom. And I don't know where he is. He's hiding somewhere.
7: Right, right.
8: And then she's out and about, but mm-hmm. still kind of scared.
7: She is in the adjunct here in the bar with us. So she came.
8: Right. So she's like, I don't know. Can I get that? What is that? I haven't seen a cord in a while. Yeah. What is a cord? Can I eat that?
7: Yeah, no.
8: Because she's a cord chewer, this one.
7: I'm glad I have a very fancy cord for this. I'm glad she's sitting on your lap as opposed to
8: she is right now. I mean, this was like scary.
7: Oh, understand. Look, the numbers are scary. There are lots of scary things, and the numbers are scary. We mentioned this before the break here. So Iowa talk radio host Steve Deese is absolutely going ballistic about this, and I am thrilled. We've been talking about PVI We've been talking about this for about a year now. And one of the reasons that we were talking about this is that everybody here in the bar understands exactly what the measuring stick. It's important if you're going to use a measurement stick to actually know what the hell you're measuring.
8: Right.
7: That's basically what PVI measures. It gives us kind of a measurement of so that when somebody says, you know, well, so-and-so is up in a poll, and you go, well, up or down relative to what?
8: Right.
7: Well, this is what it's relative to. Remember, we've been saying that the PVI on any general election, any normal election is probably about five, right? Plus or minus five, depending on how you're measuring it there. But that this election, because of all of the special elections and all the stuff we've been seeing, is closer to like plus 13, plus 15. So Deese gets on his show yesterday and freaks out, and he says, Iowa House Republicans were informed by their own pollsters that if you are in a plus 15 district, plus 15 Republican district, that you are within the margin for error, basically meaning you are in a seat that is not
8: swing seat
7: at plus 15. And if you're in a plus 10 district, you are underwater. Now, what have we been saying here? What have we been saying? So when the opposition, and, you know, we're being polite in calling the opposition and not the enemy. They are fellow Americans. They're just misguided, misinformed.
8: Yes, exactly. I'm going to go with that.
7: Misguided, misinformed, lied to, which a lot of them are feeling betrayed, and that's fine. But even when they are saying that their internal pollsters are telling them the same things that we've been telling you publicly here at the bar for quite a while now, it's nice to see everybody else go, hey, yeah, you guys are right, which, thank you. We knew that already, but it's nice to have that verified from other places like that. Republicans are absolutely apoplectic. They are just going ballistic. And that may
8: which actually tells me that the fix is not in.
7: No, exactly. Jody is right. And look, you can tell this by the actions of Donald Trump today as well. So in the first round of the news on tap, under Trump's war against the truth, this is how this whole thing went down. And as of here this evening, Thursday evening, we don't know. I mean, I don't think there's been any major shifts yet. But so this war where he's basically trying to tell CNN and MS Now and Politico that you guys can pound sand. Last night it was 1 a.m. Eastern time, I believe.
8: Yeah, I mean, I woke up to the breaking news at 1 o'clock my time.
7: Well, and I

0: you walk down 28, 32, something like that, stairs.
1: Whatever. If you don't want to walk, just don't go.
0: Well, I mean, you know, it's the Trump regime, so maybe they'd stumble, I agree. But anyway, by around noon Eastern, the folks from MS Now, CNN, and Politico did regain access to the White House campus, but it was unclear as to whether they were being allowed into the pool, so they did not cover any of the major Trump-Xi summit events today. Because the major networks in the poll said they would resume coverage only when the Trump administration, quote, provided clear reassurance. Clear in all caps, by the way, is how they put that in their memo. So Andrew Weissman, by the way, this morning, I heard him on MS Now affirming this. He says, even though this wasn't a criminal violation, no. As a civil violation, if you're a judge, if you're a federal judge and you want to get somebody like this to get to step in real quick, what you can do is you can levy unusually high fines, like $1,000 a minute, and set a $20,000 limit and say, if it reaches $20,000, you can then immediately send the law enforcement officials after whatever Trump regime official. He could have done that because if they haven't paid the fine, then that becomes a criminal offense and they can jail their ass for that.
1: Would it be Stephen Chung? Is that his name?
0: Probably, yeah. Mm-hmm. Mm-hmm. Yeah, odd job. I believe that. What? Yeah, he looks like Oddjob from 007. He does.
1: He just is a weird looking gentleman.
0: Well, and he's also, his attitude is just absolutely.
1: That's even worse. Yeah, but.
0: Exactly. But look, so the fact of the matter is, if a judge does do that, if you guys are wondering, and it goes forward in the future, and these Trump regime officials get chippy with this, their judges can actually do that. And here's the thing, Trump would not have any ability to pardon. Because the criminal action that the judge would be arresting the White House, the Trump official for, would be based on a civil action. So the violation is civil, not criminal. So even though the person is criminally in violation because they didn't pay their fine, the fine comes from a civil thing. Trump can't pardon it. Basically, it's a way for a judge to reach out there and go,
1: and that judge is a Trumpy.
0: Well, he's pissed.
1: But because, he's mad because he understands. I mean, granted, he ruled on the Fifth Amendment and not the First Amendment. Which
0: I think it was Ellie Honig at CNN, but it was somebody who was confirming this morning that this is, in fact, the same. It's under the same legal auspices, First and Fifth Amendment, as not only Acosta, but also our friend Brian
1: Kiern.
0: Who you'll see this week.
1: I will see him on Saturday, I think.
0: And see if we can get him in the bar next week.
1: I will ask him.
0: Jessica Tarloff, by the way, is coming in the bar next week as well.
1: Perhaps he will come on after she does.
0: Maybe. That'd be cool. We like Brian, whatever. But the whole thing is that it's very clear that Trump tacoed again. He chickened out. And here's the other weird part about this, that this came out. J.D. Vance apparently planted the story that sparked all of this. So J.D. Vance planted the story that got Natalie to show Trump the clip that pissed him off and spurred all of this in the first place. There's some weird ass stuff.
1: Chicanery?
0: Oh, great word. I love that word, chicanery. Yeah, there is. Oh, also, by the way, in the media space related in the war against the truth, an Iowa judge dismissed Donald Trump's lawsuit against the Des Moines Register, I believe USA Today, and pollster Ann Seltzer from the 2024 campaign.
1: A poor woman having to deal with that at all.
0: Ridiculous. I hope somebody helps pay her back for all the legal stuff. Oh, and we still haven't heard on the Missouri redistricting fight. That's still at last check at the Supreme Court. I think Kavanaugh maybe kind of trying to wait a little bit more and then be like, look, they've had the ballots out for a week. This is ridiculous. No pound sand.
1: Yeah, maybe. Yeah, he might be waiting till tomorrow morning.
0: Tonight or tomorrow, one of those. But there's a lot of weird stuff going on in the Donald Trump regime. But the long and short is that they are terrified. Dems are confident. Republicans are in a state of panicked chaos. Mm-hmm. God, I really need to get the batteries for my button. You know,
1: yeah, you do
0: the panic button, because that is where Republicans are at right now. They're like, panic. And that is not a great state when you've got the leader of China hanging out for a visit today like he did. OK, so this is where we get into the really weird stuff.
1: That's so weird.
0: There's a picture. We've got it today in the news on tap. It's top center there in the picture. You guys can kind of zoom in and look if you want. So if you look in the picture, by the way,

0: Donald Trump has two black gloves on. He's standing next to Xi, who she's like, yeah, yeah, pomp and circumstance, whatever. But what Donald Trump literally rolled out, him and his little minions rolled out a red carpet for Xi.
1: They did.
0: They had their people all standing, whatever, yada, yada. And behind him is, Monica Crowley. Used to be a Fox person.
1: Does she work in the admin now?
0: Oh, yeah. He grabbed her and put her in the admin.
1: I remember her from years ago. Mm-hmm. It's like, that's an old name.
0: Oh, yeah. Oh, yeah. I mean, she's
1: blonde, so, you know.
0: Well, here's the thing. So he did that, and then on his Instagram, he did another picture of it with, like, a graphic, and look at this. And like you said, when we came into the bar tonight, in that one, he only has one black glove on. So mm-hmm. he has a black glove on his right hand where he's saluting versus a knot on his left.
1: Mm-hmm.
0: And the woman who's standing behind him, who is Monica Crowley, you can clearly see that in the picture that we've got in the news collage at the News on Tap. In the one that's on Trump's Instagram, it looks like Natalie Harp. Somebody went in with Photoshop and melded their two faces.
1: Or AI, whatever. And something the other thing is it's a picture, and doesn't the picture of him, you know, saluting also have the fighter jet?
0: Oh, yeah. Which, of course, I mean, but that there's not going to be a fighter jet like that. But yeah, that to me is an obvious photoshopping of the fighter jet. But it's the fighter jet is not going to be there in a real picture because of 100 different things. Right. Where they're at the Air Force Base and yada, yada. And the Chinese plane being there, you're not going to have a U.S. fighter jet flying.
1: Well, regardless, the whole point was he looked like he was good. When the fighter jet actually went, he went, eek.
0: Oh, yeah, he ducked. He was like, eee. Like
1: I was like, dude, it's not like a helicopter that you're walking into. And it wasn't that loud.
0: Well, and here's the thing.
1: And we all duck for a helicopter, which makes no sense because, you know,
0: right.
1: We're not. But we all do that. It's a weird thing.
0: Right. It's a psychological thing. But
1: it is.
0: But the whole thing with a plane, too, when it comes on, it's.
1: It's fast.
0: It is, but there's still a lead in. There's a quiet lead in, and it gets louder, and then it's kind of like those old Rainier beer commercials, if you remember those.
1: I remember those. Oh, my God.
0: Rainier beer. For those of you with stereo.
1: It's an Idaho beer, correct?
0: Rainier. I can't remember if it was an Idaho beer.
1: I think it's Idaho.
0: I loved the commercials, but that was just it. You'd hear it in stereo, and you'd hear it approaching. It would get louder, and then it would disappear. That's what happens when you're standing there and a jet comes by. So it's not like, you know, it's not.
1: You're not informed that it's coming. So people are thinking it's this frontal issue.
0: Frontal temporal lobe. Well, that we talked with the doc about before. I mean, baby,
1: they don't have filters, unfortunately, when you're that messed up, apparently.
0: Mm-hmm. And mental health is that bad, right?
1: Well, it's just your brain can't process this is okay. You can kind of tune it out. Weird. You know, you can people that are hearing their whole lives, we know how to tune out sounds.
0: Okay.
1: Okay. So somebody that's, say, an adult that gets a cochlear implant.
0: Right.
1: Doesn't know how to tune sounds out.
0: Well, and also, like, my wife has ADD, as far as that goes. Not ADHD, but ADD, because she's, you know, born with spina bifida. And some people with spina bifida, it is harder for them to pick out actual cues. Sounds versus it's harder for them to pick the signal out from the noise.
1: Right. And so
0: if it's too noisy. Right. Similar kind of a thing. Right.
1: So, I mean, I think the psychologists that are looking at when he ducked, it's like, dude,
0: but see, these are all things that we can use to explain, actual things that we can use to explain Donald's behavior in this moment. Mm-hmm. That doesn't explain why in the Photoshop they only have one glove, and it doesn't explain why the hell would you put Natalie's face on Monica Crowley in
1: I thought they were trying to get away from Natalie and him.
0: Katie Fang commented on somebody else's post about it. It might have been Aaron Rupar's post about that. And she was like, that just tells you how much power that Natalie actually has. Yeah. So, Natalie, we all got eyes on you. Just noting. Jody's doing it. The finger. We got eyes on you. We also have eyes on
1: meet the parents, Robert De Niro.
0: Meet the Fockers. Also good. Look,
1: also
0: we are going to meet your need for drink coming up. We've got a great drink of the day. This one, look, we think this will punctuate your evening very well. If you know, you know. And if you don't, stick around. Drink of the day next here at the Politics Bar.
2: We'll be right back after we pay some bills at the politics bar.
3: The average American spent $4,200 more last year just keeping up with inflation. What did Donald Trump do? He made it worse. Much worse. Donald Trump's cabinet has a combined net worth of over $700 billion. His own family is making billions. They don't buy gas like us. They don't buy groceries. They don't check airline prices. They have their own planes. Donald Trump's private war is killing us. He doesn't care. Nobody around him cares.
4: Mr. President, to what extent are American financial situations motivating you to make a deal?
5: Not even a little bit. I don't think about Americans' financial situation. I don't think about anybody.
3: 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Must be nice. They think we're stupid, and we'll keep voting to keep them in power. What do you think? Had enough?
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8: 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Sarah Longwell, you know, the Republican strategist. Yep. But she said Democrats have to find a way to overwhelm the lies of the Republican triangle of doom with truth, and they do not have the media amplification system in place to do it. We always say, how can anyone believe, like, Haitians are eating dogs and cats? And because they have this enormous media ecosystem, right?
9: Yeah. Well, and I think the Democratic donor class needs to start investing in building out the ecosystem. On our side right now, our candidates are stronger at messaging than the ecosystem is. And on the right, their candidates are an absolute disaster, but their ecosystem is stronger than ours. I got to tour the Daily Wire studio in Nashville, and they were so proud to show me how big it was. 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And the idea that like any of us would have 40 people in a big studio, like that just simply doesn't exist in the Democratic Party. It's a real problem.
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11: I'm meteorologist Ray Miller from the Weatherology Weather Center. Cloudy skies tonight with a low temperature of 59 degrees and winds out of the east at 5 to 10. Friday, cloudy with a high temperature of 64 degrees and southeast winds at 5 to 10 miles an hour. Saturday, lots of sun with a high temperature of 65. Sunday, sunshine with a high of 67. Monday, sunshine with a high of 68. Tuesday, lots of sun and a high temperature of 71 degrees. That's the latest Chicago weather update. Right now, it's 64.
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0: Thursday night here at the Politics Bar, a thirsty Thursday with John Fugelfang. Well, Fugelfang.
1: Thursday with
0: Fugelfang. John will be in a little bit. Thank you, everybody who is joining us from whatever corner of the bar you are. Jody and I really appreciate you hanging out with us. Look, maybe it's Friday for you. Maybe you are a future person. Maybe it's Saturday for you and you're catching up. Totally legitimate. Nothing wrong with that. In fact, I had a corner in the future corner of the bar. I had a conversation with Tom Schaefer and Paul yesterday evening. It was kind of fun. Look, you guys can always get involved on any of our social media, but the best thing you can do if you miss any part of the show is subscribe at thepoliticsbar.com. That gets you the podcast that you can listen to whenever, wherever. So yes, you're listening on the radio now, but if you're listening on the podcast in the future, We don't care when you're listening, morning, noon, night, don't matter. You listen, you get the podcast every evening. That's when it comes out. Of course, mm-hmm. we also give you the news on tap every weekday, and we give you the drink of the day with a recipe. And you only get all of it at that low, low discount price, $6 for a month. And look, you get good stuff every weekday and weeknight. Yeah, I know. Mm-hmm. Check it out. Details are there at thepoliticsbar.com. Yeah, by the way, Tom Schaefer and Paul from Outer Banks and I, we were all talking about the how to trick out your EVs. Because, you know, some of those EVs, we mentioned it yesterday, you can do like the Jetsons thing mm-hmm. where you make the sounds.
1: You make the sound.
0: Right, exactly. Well, that's put out the video that Tom sent me, and I put it out to everybody else on the rest of our socials out there last night. And then Paul was like, wait a minute. You could also have the sound effect, the pew pew from Star Wars, and maybe make that for the. I would, if it were me, I would actually make it be like the louder, the more louder laser, and that would be your car horn. I actually, my friend Rick, I kid you not about this. I've told you guys about Faithy before. He's my longtime best friend. He and I have done all kinds of good stuff. I mean, he's still healing up, so he's still, you know, fighting the cancer. So, you know, yay, go Rick. But anyway, he's good. He kicks ass. He will kick its ass. But back when we were 16, he decided that his car horn, he had a 73 Cutlass, I believe, back then. I think it was.
1: Oh, wow. Like Cutlass Supreme?
0: Might have been. I can't remember. But
1: those look fancy.
0: Well, this was not fancy. It was kind of old and beat up. But, I mean, whatever. You know, so he decided that the horn was not appropriate. So he got a train horn. Yeah, an actual train horn, and stuck that under and made sure that it, you know, everything worked right. And that was his car horn. So people, obviously, you're in the lot at school and somebody honks, you know, get out of my way. And he would go and lay, and it's this giant train horn. And of course, people are peeing their pants and, you know, people are worried about glass breaking. And he's like, what? When I tell you to move, move.
1: Well, Lonnie's on his phone. Mm-hmm. His ringtone is a ooga.
0: I like
1: so
0: that.
1: You know, when he's getting a phone call, it's like, ooh. It's kind of hardcore, man.
0: What you're saying, it's kind of like an exclamation point when Lonnie gets a phone call.
1: Oh, there you go.
0: Yeah, well, you know.
1: Look at you.
0: We aim to please here at the Politics Bar.
1: Nice segue there, young man.
0: Thank you very much. Jody, what is the drink of the day, and what is the inspiration for said drink of the day?
1: The drink of the day is an El Momento Perfecto cocktail inspired by National Punctuation Day.
0: Ah, see. Well, mixing the languages. See, exclamation point, or upside down exclamation point.
1: Upside down.
0: Right, exactly. Look, punctuation is important, and I will absolutely die on the hill of the Oxford.
1: With the Oxford.
0: Comma.
1: I am too.
0: Yay. See, Julie. Julie's in good company, by the way. She says, you know, I said, either you're an Oxfordian or you're wrong. And she says, nope, I'm right. So.
1: No, and Chris Lavoie, I mean, it's, I will die on that hill, like with pre-chilled. I will die on that hill.
0: Especially for broadcast people, we all tend to be on the Oxford Hill, the Oxford comma. And for the perfect reason, I mean, obviously we have a good background in this. We have some fun stuff. I punched it up a little bit with a little bit of fun.
1: I saw that.
0: Oh, it's actually very cool, the history of punctuation and the fact that
1: isn't it?
0: We haven't had it in the Western world and actually the whole world for all that long, but it's, you know, a couple thousand years. You guys can check this out. I love the fact that in ancient Greece, around 200 BCE, when the Greek scribes adopted a system for this, they called it the Theseus system, there were basically three general forms of punctuation. There was the hypostigmy, which was basically a low dot along the baseline of the text, and that would mark a small pause known in Greek as a K-O-M-M-A.
1: A comma.
0: Right. Then there was a stigma messe, which was another dot that was set at mid-height as you're writing the letters, and that marked off a longer pause known as a K-O-L-O-N. A
1: colon.
0: Exactly. Which, by the way, that can blow sometimes. Just saying. Anyway.
1: I'm going to get one of those.
0: Exactly. The third type, by the way, was known as a stigma talia, which is a dot that's kind of at the high point of the letters as you're writing it to mark the end of a sentence. And that one was known as a periodos.
1: A period.
0: I love this. And people are like, oh, wow. It's very cool. We've got the history on that.
1: And paragraphs and all of this. It's so cool.
0: Oh, yeah. Question marks used to be what the Romans would end a question as they were writing it with the word questio. And that ended up becoming the question mark. which is kind of cool. A lot of fun history in here about this. But the Oxford comma, I don't know why some people, it's ridiculous.
1: With the Oxford comma, we invited the strippers, comma, JFK, comma, and Stalin.
0: Which makes
1: Without
0: sense,
1: the Oxford comma, we invited the strippers, JFK, and Stalin.
0: Which,
1: see?
0: No, you do not want to see JFK and Stalin act as strippers. Live or zombified, no. So, this is why you do the Oxford comma.
1: You need it. It's in, I will die on that hill like pre-chilled. Mm-hmm. I will die on that hill.
0: Uh-huh. Look, you guys can see, and there's a funny cartoon about that, what Jody was talking about. It's in there. You guys, it's in the drink of the day. Jody, how do we make an El Momento Perfecto cocktail?
1: Okay, you're going to need, as I said, a pre-chilled old-fashioned glass.
0: Right.
1: A mixing glass of ice, 1.5 ounces of light white rum, charcoal filtered 1 to 4 years. So, you know, not
0: stuff.
1: Cheap, but good.
0: Right.
1: 2/3 of an ounce of aromatized wine.
0: It's just Lillet basically Blanc. Lillet Blanc. It's that's what everybody uses when they want. And it's got oxygen.
1: A scotch.
0: It's oxygenated. Yeah.
1: Yeah. 2/3 of an ounce of Dubonnet. Mm-hmm. Red or other light.
0: Quinquina.
1: Thank you.
0: Because it's got quinine in it.
1: Oh, yep. I like that. I like mm-hmm. tonic. So
0: yeah,
1: I like that.
0: There you go. Exactly.
1: 1/3 ounce of Campari or any Italian red bitter liqueur.
0: Mm-hmm.
1: I like Campari. It's good. It's good.
0: It is.
1: A bar spoon of orange marmalade to kind of cut all the potential bitterness.
0: Well, and you can see how it'll max how the orange marmalade will mix with the Campari and mm-hmm. the Quinquina, whatever Dubonnet red or mm-hmm. whatever. Yeah, I mean it'll give a nice good flavor right there.
1: So. It will. It's a good flavor palette for mm-hmm. that. And your garnish is a lemon zest twist. Mm-hmm. So what you're going to do is you're going to add all the ingredients with ice into your mixing glass and stir.
0: Mm-hmm.
1: Just not, don't bruise it. Just stir it until it's cold.
0: Right.
1: Strain into your ice-filled glass, preferably over a large cube or a chunk of, but whatever you got.
0: But if you got medium-sized cubes, like in the picture that we've got there, that totally works fine.
1: That's fine. And then you express your lemon zest twist over the drink and use it as garnish. And please Oxford it.
0: Exactly. Always use the correct punctuation, which in most cases is Oxford commas when there are multiple things that you
1: I use them in texts. I capitalize and I
0: We are very much Oxfordians here, which is all good. So is Julie, by the way. So, and so are some of the others of you here in the bar. We've seen some raised hands here. So if you guys miss any part of the drink of the day, y'all know what to do. Go subscribe at thepoliticsbar.com. In today, in the sixth round, busy day of the media, entertainment, and more section. So the Paramount Warner Brothers merger settlement sign-off has been delayed for at least 24 hours and possibly more. Mm-hmm. Basically, a judge is granting a Hail Mary move, some different things. You said there was another update you saw as you were coming into the bar?
1: We'll put it in the thing tomorrow, but headline reads, mm-hmm. please, your call is very important to me. here it is.
0: Jody reaching over here to the other corner of the bar.
1: Okay, here we go. The judge questions legal points of Paramount settlement with the states at a hearing, says a ruling will come in due course. So this seems like newer info.
0: Right. It seems like because the other, he was just basically putting forward the option, I guess you could call it, as far mm-hmm. as that goes, for people to file amicus briefs. Wanted mm-hmm. to leave that open until 12:01 a.m. Pacific time on the 25th. But then this other ruling sounds like that he looked further and said there are some other details. Meanwhile, remember how we said the Paramount was over-leveraged and screwed?
1: They're borrowing more money.
0: And we mentioned the Elon Musk thing. Yeah, they're trying to borrow more money and bring in Elon because that's how screwed they are.
1: And I don't want Elon running.
0: I don't want Elon having anything to do with any of it. Right.
1: No.
0: But details are all there if you guys want to look at that. By the way, Disney and Hulu are raising their prices again, fourth time in 2 years. Really pisses me off, but that's.
1: I like the Hulu.
0: Yeah, I like the Disney. So
1: I like the Disney too because, well, first off, I like the shards on the Hulu. People aren't watching it, but it's fantastic. It so reminds me of that time of year.
0: Right.
1: Of that time. And I went to the same school that Brett went to, so it's very funny to kind of watch that. and then the Disney has all my Star Wars. So
0: I know we'll figure it out. Warner Brothers, by the way, pushing the supposed new Gremlins movie back at least a year. They're also moving their dynamic duo movie with the Robin characters back. Taylor Swift's Patient Zero music video to go with her new single that will be released as part of the new album tomorrow. The video stars Dakota Johnson and Colin Farrell and will debut this Sunday at the MTV VMAs. So clearly, Taylor had all this planned out in advance.
1: And that's not a cheap video just to hire those two.
0: Well, but it's also Taylor Swift. She got some pockets.
1: Oh, she has some. She has, you know, she's a billionaire.
0: Just a little walking money. Yeah.
1: A little bit of cap. But I mean, that's an expensive video just to hire those two people.
0: Oh, I totally agree. By the way, we put in the story that we mentioned yesterday about that Kentucky MAGA Festival featuring Kid Rock that was canceled after they sold 6 VIP tickets. If you missed it,
1: and they were only $1,000 a piece, by the way. It wasn't like VIPs had to spend $10,000 or $25,000 or $100,000. It was $1,000 for people that have money.
0: Well, they were just like, look, we realize some of you actually have shoes. And I'm kidding. There's some nice folks in Kentucky, but this
1: I've purchased VIP tickets for concerts to like do meet and greets, and they're never $1,000, by the way. They're about $400 to $500.
0: You're talking like the really expensive ones, right?
1: They're about $400 to $500. So they were selling them way too expensive, A. And two, who wants to see Dog and Kid Rock?
0: Yeah. Dog the Bounty Hunter, whatever, but it's not like he does anything performative. So
1: I mean, what is he going to do? Arrest people? I mean,
0: that is unfortunately what some of. Well, we've got more news on that in the news on tap. In your sports entertainment section, Miami Marlins last night prevented the Cubs from clinching the playoff spot again with a 3-2 victory. Don't know what the score is tonight. Casey Royals snapped their 5-game skid with a 5-4 win over the Chicago White Sox, also delaying Chicago's bid for a playoff berth. Yes, you could have both of your teams, Chicago, playing in the playoffs, which is good. WNBA playoff picture will be firmed up tonight. Half the postseason positions were set by the end of last night, and the other half will be set by the end of today, because today is known as Musical Chairs Day, last day of the WNBA regular season. So, yeah, which, you know, I used to be bummed out when it was the end of the baseball season, because I like baseball a lot, and it always reminds me of my dad and my uncle and that kind of thing, who they are both passed. And now, in some ways, I'm kind of doubly bummed out because it's the end of baseball and it's the end of WNBA, except for the fact that it's also volleyball season and the Huskers whooped the ass in Missouri last night. 1-2-3.
1: Docker, I am shocked.
0: Number one, Nebraska Cornhuskers keep kicking everyone's ass in volleyball. Thank you. Thank you very much. They're my team.
1: Hey, UOP used to be it. Now you guys are. So.
0: Look, I'm just saying. I know UOP. You guys beat my Huskers in '86. That's fine. But
1: it was the '80s that UOP had them, and then y'all stole our people.
0: Let's just say that Nebraska is really good at volleyball and enjoyed that thoroughly. So there you go. We got plenty of politics news coming. John Fugelsang will be joining us here because it's Thursday night. That's usually when he joins us.
1: Et janvier avec Jean.
0: Oui. Top of the hour. If you got to go down the hall, left, right, and center, you go take care of yourself. And we'll come back and we'll get you a fresh round of drinks. It is Thursday night here at the Politics Bar.
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22: AP News, I'm Ben Thomas. A state dinner at the White House this evening to honor China's leader Xi Jinping. Military band played as guests arrived, but protesters outside the gates could still be heard. Saka Magani has more on the day.
23: There was full pageantry in the Rose Garden as the president and first lady welcomed Xi and his wife on their first U.S. state visit in more than a decade.
24: President Xi and I have forged a friendship, a truly great friendship.
23: Through an interpreter, Xi noted the two nations must cooperate while also competing.
25: Our competition should be a healthy one and should be kept within bounds.
23: The world's two biggest economies face issues from AI and tariffs to Iran and computer chips. Xi says neither has to win or lose. Hours before a White House state dinner in Xi's honor, Maryland Democratic Senator Chris Van Hollen noted President Trump often loses when he cozies up to dictators like Xi and Vladimir Putin.
26: Despite all the lavishness that Donald Trump bestows upon them.
23: Sagar Magani, Washington.
22: Reporters from CNN, MS Now, and Politico have returned to the White House after a federal judge temporarily blocked President Trump's ban. However, the struggle continues. CNN and MS Now say they were denied access to the evening events. In a defiant speech to the UN General Assembly, Prime Minister Benjamin Netanyahu called allegations that Israel's carrying out genocide in Gaza the biggest lie of the century.
27: Whether they sit in this hall or in the office of the anti-Semitic mayor of New York, I say this, shame on you.
22: Scores of delegates trooped out before Netanyahu started speaking. And the Trump administration's asking the Supreme Court to allow quick third country deportations to continue. This is AP News. Karen Shamas reports the U.S. naval blockade of Iranian ports has created a serious economic challenge for Iran,
28: leading to a surge in overland trade through Turkey and Pakistan. Hundreds of trucks are stranded along the road into Iran from Turkey's mountainous eastern border as the U.S. Navy blockades its ports. Bustling even in normal times, the country's largest crossing is now a make-or-break economic lifeline for Tehran. Truckers have reported waiting days to cross the border, while rising fuel prices and inflation further squeeze their low incomes. Turkish trucker Selih Akaya said a shipment he would normally complete in 24 hours now takes a week. Iran's economy has shrunk significantly since the war, and added U.S. sanctions are pushing up the pressure. I'm Karen Shamas.
22: 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I'm Ben Thomas. 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
29: Trump's undertrained and overarmed thugs continue to terrorize neighborhoods and threaten reporters. 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
1: It is our number dos.
2: Duh.
1: Okay. Zwei?
2: Now I want to see dry.
1: Jody was drinking. Jody, give her a moment. Give her a moment.
2: I had some, you know, the lovely quinine that I like. Neat.
1: Okay, that works. How about 4 minus 2? Math is a language. It counts. Right, right. Right. It's hour number 2. I win.
2: You win. You won.
1: Hour number 2 here at the Politics Bar. Look, math is a language.
2: It is.
1: Somebody,
2: absolutely. It's the best language, actually.
1: One of you folks here in the bar reminded me of that last night. So.
2: It is a language. It's a huge, like music and math are very similar.
1: Exactly. So thank you for all of you who do sing our praises on any of our great radio affiliates or, you know, from the podcast. But of course, obviously, the radio folks, we got to give big thanks to you folks over at WCPT AM 820 in Chicago or AM 950 at Minneapolis, St. Paul. 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New affiliates, we will get you the actual details very soon. They are not, they're doing what's known as a soft launch in the restaurant business. So they're open. They just haven't told anybody.
2: Like Broadway does it. It's a soft.
1: Exactly. If you stumble onto it, it's there. Right. And of course, obviously, for those of you who are subscribed on your favorite podcast player or subscribe to thepoliticsbar.com, we'll talk more about that later.
2: We have a correction.
1: Mm-hmm. Okay. Your correction is?
2: I was wrong.
1: Oh, that's rare.
2: It's not Janvier. Which would be January.
1: Oh.
2: Avec Jean. It's jeudi avec Jean.
1: Jeudi avec Jean. Ah,
2: oui.
1: Thursdays with
2: yes.
1: Jean.
2: With yeah, I was wrong. Jean. I'm sorry. My French, I haven't spoken it in. How old am I?
1: Un poquito. You know a little. I mean, that's fine.
2: 50
1: you know more
2: years.
1: Than I do.
2: So it's been a minute. But jeudi avec Jean.
1: There we go. See, John will be here in a little bit, and we do have plenty more politics to talk about today. If you check out your copy today of today's News on Tap, so we obviously talked about the whole Trump against the media and some of the democracy issues, the poll positions, Democrats are doing great and Republicans are panicked. And then, of course, obviously today, there's the Trump-Xi summit. Look, there's not going to be any really thing of substance. Bessent already claims that they've agreed to extend the tariff truce by 2 more months. It's whatever. They're just shuffling papers over there. There was some other speeches today at the UNGA. Netanyahu, when he got up, basically almost everybody left.
2: I'm with everybody that left.
1: I am with everybody that left, too. He's number one, and I don't mean that in a nice way.
2: And Hannah Einbinder, and Susan Sarandon were picked up by the cops.
1: For protesting him?
2: Him, yeah.
1: Jeez.
2: We'll put that in tomorrow, but yeah.
1: Abbas was basically he had to kind of mail in his he was denied a visa, so he had to do that pre-recorded video. Look, the UN is not great. I will admit the UN has got problems. It could be made a lot better.
2: It was a good idea, and it's just gotten bastardized.
1: Right. Right. You guys can check all the details on the foreign failures, the many foreign failures of Donald Trump there in the third round of the News on Tap. In the fourth round today, I need to check this one out. And under Republicans can't govern under the failed Republican economy. Mortgage rates are now officially above 7%. So aren't you glad,
2: so
1: Bob?
2: Even if you have really good credit, you're getting at best.
1: Right.
2: 6.5.
1: Look, you're going to end up doing what Bob and Kimberly are going to doing, which they got their house.
2: They'll
1: obviously,
2: refi later.
1: Right. Exactly. They'll refi. That's pretty much what anybody is doing. But it's just it's ridiculous because you have to, like Bob said, he's having to go a little bit further out of the D.C. metro. He and Kimberly are to find a place that was a little bit more affordable because they had to give a little more headroom because of the interest rate. So it's.
2: Well, I mean, when I bought my house, because I was only 26, I was a little baby.
1: Right.
2: But I had money and I paid my bills. So I had good credit.
1: Mm-hmm.
2: And then my taxes looked well enough. And so I was approved for a $300,000 loan.
1: Nice.
2: But it was at 7.75%.
1: Ah, so you have already refi. You've already been at the 7% level and refied and right. Exactly.
2: And but because it was only $98 more than my rent was. So I'm like, I can afford $98.
1: Right. Exactly.
2: You know.
1: Exactly.
2: But it's tough, man. With 7%, that's high.
1: Well, and then you added to the other stuff in the economy. So jobless claims basically dropped a little bit, but the overall job market is very stagnant and significantly less robust than it was under Joe Biden and Kamala Harris.
2: Of course.
1: Yeah. Also, by the way, Starbucks is shuttering 250 stores in North America. This is the second wave of store closings.
2: Southern California in particular.
1: Mm-hmm. Since, well, I mean, look, so, God, when was this?
2: Look, I don't buy from them because I don't like their coffee. Right. But that's terrible for everybody that works for them.
1: I cannot remember. I think it was, I remember. So it was when I was working for Randy and we went up to New York, 2011, 2012, something like that. We did the show up from New York City. And I literally remember being in an intersection and there was a Starbucks on every freaking corner. And I was like, this is on crack.
2: It's like 7-Elevens used to be on every corner.
1: You don't need, well, right. There's one in Fairfax here where there's a 7-Eleven and across the street from it, there is a 7-Eleven.
2: Well, there, in my neighborhood, there's a CVS across the street from a CVS.
1: That's just dumb.
2: That just seems stupid. I mean, there were old Thrifties and stuff. And so it's like, just took over.
1: I get it, but it's just dumb to do that kind of thing. So I understand them cutting, but it also means that people are losing jobs. By the way, U.S. manufacturing employment share, which was going up during the entire time that Biden and Harris were in there. Yeah. It's falling in part due to automation.
2: Shocker.
1: Yeah. Like this is, this doesn't, it shouldn't surprise anybody here hanging out in the bar with us that the things that Republicans are doing are coming back to bite them in the face. You know, leopards, faces, the whole, we've got a whole section there in the immigration.
2: If she goes to Stephanie's party, I will get her on our show. Francesca.
1: Oh, that would be awesome. We would love that. That'd be great if she came to the bar. Yeah.
2: She's invited to Ms. Miller's party on Saturday. Look, so we'll see if she shows up.
1: You'll have your phone. Just be like, look, we'll put you in the calendar and hello. And you are okay. And we'll get you for this day. And
2: Brian Karam. Oh, yeah. I'm just going to like, just be Stephanie right now. Cause she does that at parties. Will you be on my show? Will you be on my show?
1: Nothing wrong with that. It's fine. It's all good. In the immigration war section. So, those of you who are up in the Northeast, especially you Mainers, y'all know Paul LePage, who is, he's kind of a crusty bastard. He's running for House up there. I'm not a fan of his to say the least.
2: Yeah.
1: And he's their former governor. So whatever. He's doing this whole crying thing now because, he's got is it his uncle or it's his son's father-in-law.
2: His son's daughter-in-law's dad, basically.
1: Right. Holds a valid work authorization permit to be in the U.S. legally. And apparently the ICE monsters got him. And now LePage is like, but I wanted you to go after the other people, not my guy. Yeah. Yeah.
2: He's Macaulay Culkin in Home Alone. Oh!
1: Yeah.
2: Really?
1: Paula Page, this one's for you.
2: Anyway. Dude, what were you thinking? Have you not listened to the last 2 years?
1: They always think it's going to happen to somebody else. It doesn't happen. They don't care. Remember, it's the modern Republican motto. I've got mine, F you. The other side of that is if it doesn't affect me directly,
2: why would it bother me?
1: Right. For the other side of I've got mine, F you is mind over matter. Yep. If they don't mind, you don't matter.
2: Right.
1: And they don't mind that you don't matter according to them. Now, you matter according to us, but that's what they think is that, you know, and people go, oh, my God. I go, yeah, that's their attitude is mind over matter. And hey, somebody who does matter, somebody who matters greatly, John Fugelsang coming into the bar. How you doing?
3: Hi. I'm still trying to understand what Politico did that offended Natalie Harp so bad they got banned from the White House. I get it. MS now, see, Politico? Really?
2: Of all things.
1: Especially because Dasha Burns has been kissing up to them. But here's the thing is the weird trail is that J.V. Vance is the one who started this off and then said, hey, Natalie, you should see this. I'm going, what the hell? They don't think that anybody knows. And of course, everybody does know because Vance is the one who was on the call telling Politico and MS Now and CNN, hey, this is on background. It's like they don't know your voice, oh, JD.
3: He's so smooth. He's so smooth, that guy. Well, I bet he puts on his own eyeliner. He's so smooth. The best part of this whole thing for me, just to see the news organizations unite together.
1: Yes.
3: In solidarity to nuke the White House press pool. We all lived to see Fox News say to Trump, "You leave CNN alone." And I'm like, all right, that's the apocalypse. Horseman party of four. It's
1: we're done.
3: On.
1: Check, please.
3: Fox is standing up for CNN. We're done here. Yeah. But, exactly. And then this morning, you know, the judge was like, well, let them back immediately, which means whenever the White House feels like it.
1: Right.
3: Checks and balances is really a decorative throw pillow.
1: You've been to the White House, right, John?
3: Many years ago.
1: I don't know if you've been to the part there. All they had to do, the person who was responsible, who was it? I'm trying to remember who it was this morning. It was.
3: I don't get invited to events. I'm not a Democrat, so I don't get invited.
1: Well, no. It was a journalist. It was one of the people from the press pool who was talking about the fact that it was, and I can't remember which channel it was on, but they said it's like 32 steps or something, literally, from the office, because that's how familiar they are with it. It's like 32 steps from where they are to go down the stairs to the people who are in the office where the Secret Service is, and you know, call out to the little Quonset hut out there and be like, let them in. 32 freaking steps does not take you 12 freaking hours.
2: Yeah.
1: Unless you're Mitch McConnell. But other
3: the
1: than
3: best
1: that,
3: part is it's a Trump judge that did this.
2: Yes.
3: I mean we're waiting to see now how Trump is going to get around either somehow declaring victory and this is a win for him,
1: right,
3: or he's going to do something so ridiculously obnoxious and flamboyant to change the narrative, which he's good at. So I'm kind of terrified he's going to just, like, you know, give Xi a foot massage in public or something.
1: Well, you saw
3: to make us forget this.
1: Did you see the new picture, the new Photoshop job that they did this afternoon? Did you see that?
3: What Photoshop job? No.
1: Oh God. Do you want to tell him, Jody? You want to tell him?
2: Okay. So you remember him like saluting and then cringing?
3: Yes.
1: Okay.
3: Yes.
2: Okay. So they did a new picture.
3: What happened was they were playing Lara Trump's cover of Tom Petty's I Won't Back Down. And that's what caused the violence of the cringe. Me. Yeah. But go on, please.
1: You get a bell for that one, John. I'm with you on
2: that. That would do that to me because.
1: Hey, me too. Exactly.
2: But no, he was saluting, but he had just one glove on.
3: Oh, yeah.
2: And then Monica Crowley, who was behind him, now looks like Natalie Harp.
1: Yeah.
2: And then they have the plane over him as if he's not crouching.
1: We got the picture. Mm. We've got the picture in our news collage, John. You can see it in the top center there.
2: Aaron
1: where it's
2: it.
1: So he rolled out the red carpet.
3: No, he literally rolled out the red carpet.
1: Yes.
3: By the way, can we just tell our racist friends? He began this week hanging out with a socialist, and he ended this week rolling out a red carpet for the world's most famous communist. Just so you guys understand, he's laughing at you when he manipulates you with those words you're scared of. Mm-hmm. Go on, Sean. Yeah.
1: No. You are 100% correct on this. But so the picture, you can see the unedited picture in the news collage in today's News on Tap, where it's Xi and Donald standing there. He's got two black gloves on. It's Monica Crowley directly over his left shoulder. And you're like, okay, right. And the altered one that they put up on his Instagram, they put
2: Like Natalie Harp.
1: Yeah, they basically melded Natalie Harp's face and Monica Crowley together. And they took one of his gloves off, but not the other?
2: Other one?
1: Yeah, it's
3: almost like they're clowns who don't know what they're doing, is what you're saying?
2: Yeah.
1: Uh-huh, 100%. I don't know if that's going to be the distraction you were talking about, but it's definitely a distraction, that's for sure. John Fugelsang is here on this Thursday night. We're going to talk to him about all the political stuff, fresh in your drink. And yes, look, we aim to please. You aim to please if you're going down the hall. Then come back and freshen your drink, all right?
0: We'll be right back after we pay some bills at the politics bar.
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6: When are millions of American voters going to put two and two together and realize
7: Election Day?
6: Yeah, well, I'm just in the long run, when are they going to realize that Republicans are nothing but trouble? Republicans are nothing but chaos when they're in control, and finally realize that we have to marginalize this party and not have them in control of the levers of power in this country anymore. Is that ever going to be a realization that they're going to come to?
7: Go ahead and get out the confetti now, and here's why. Because if you go back, you remember it was a dream to us to see his support fall below 30%.
6: Yeah.
7: His support has fallen below 30%.
6: Yeah.
7: We're talking about at least 10% of Republicans. I think a greater percentage now plan to either stay home or vote Democratic. It may be 20%. I've seen different figures on that. That alone gives us victory. Mm-hmm. We have the Democrats. We have 80% at last check of the independents. Put all that together and you're looking at a landslide. Last I heard, we have an 85% chance of winning the House and a 55% chance of winning majority in the Senate. I'd like to see that go higher. If we can get to 60%, kids, and this is where get out the vote becomes very important.
6: Yeah.
7: If we can get to 60 votes in the Senate, we can paralyze and imprison this administration.
6: Yeah.
7: And that is what we need like yesterday. And when are people going to wake up? I answer your question by positing. I think they already have. And I think, as I said earlier, they do so a new person or persons every day because of what he continues to do.
6: It's the Bob Seska Show. New episodes every Tuesday, Wednesday, Thursday, everywhere you get your podcasts and at BobSeskaShow.com.
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10: We've faced 50 years of rhetoric about how government is bad and inefficient and the problem, and that the private sector is the way to fix the problems of government. We got to privatize and get government out of the way. And now we have a government that is just brazenly and openly corrupt and harming our neighbors, taking people's food benefits away, driving down our streets and picking our neighbors up off the streets in mass. And we have work to do to show people that government can be a force for good in their lives. And in fact, that government is the only force powerful enough to take on the giant private companies who are running our world. The only institution in our society that has enough power to stand up to those guys is government, is all of us coming together collectively.
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1: It is Thursday night. You know him. You love him. He's back in his normal time slot here at the Politics Bar. It is the one, the only, John Fugelsang. Yeah, we are very glad. We know you had to actually go off and do some stand-up in California last week. So, and get your driver's license. We were joking about that, you know.
3: Yeah, I'm a California state voter, but I live in New York, so it's sort of weird. Like, I have a kid here, but I've done my license remotely the last three times,
1: right.
3: And that really deprives you of quality time with the Los Angeles Department of Motor Vehicles, where, you know, I mean, it's so good for all of us to spend time there. So I'm really glad.
2: Sometimes when you're of this age,
1: uh-huh,
2: that they want you to get an eye test.
3: Yes.
1: Right.
2: And a new picture.
3: Mm-hmm. Yes.
2: It's usually every 10 to 15 years, depending on your...
3: Exactly. You can get three remote renewals, and then they make you come back in. Right. And I wanted to do it sooner because my actual picture I've had, it's not good. I mean, I look like Ellen Barkin having an allergic reaction in Sea of Love, you know? I'm just kind of scrunched, you know, nothing gets Ellen Barkin. She looks cute that way, but I look like I'm having a seizure. So it was in the, because I get pulled over by a lot of cops, and it was in the interest of you know, making myself
1: well,
3: look
1: also
3: more
1: the
3: likely.
1: Fact is, I mean, you know, California is, they're relatively sane with their law like that. They're not like Arizona. My wife, when we first started dating, because her parents had a place in Arizona, which is where they now permanently live. And so she had gotten her license there. At that time in the 90s, it was 30 years. I think it's now 20, where you can get a license for 20 years. So basically, you can retire in Arizona, be old, get your license once, and then not have to get it again until you die. which is their whole point of being able to do that.
3: I think the elderly should go without any kind of scrutiny for driving for as many decades as possible. So
1: right.
3: Go on, please.
1: No, exactly. That was the whole, I was like, are you freaking kidding me? Really?
2: That's insane.
1: Yeah.
3: No. I feel safe. I'm sorry. I lived in Florida for years. When I'm driving down the highway and the guy in front of me has his turn signal on, it's a 90-year-old guy and the turn signal is just flashing and blinking for mile after mile. I don't get angry because I know that clicking sound is keeping that motorist awake. So I'm sorry. I am much more open-minded about this than you, Sean.
1: I apologize. Just, you know, my time in Florida, I always hated it when they would get in the far right lane to turn left in front of everyone.
3: Yes. That's not unique to seniors, Sean. Come to New York City sometime and watch how the cops do it.
2: Come to Los Angeles.
1: Okay, but just remember, in New Jersey, you can't turn left at
3: all. Yes, I know.
1: Never.
2: That's
1: never,
2: weird.
1: I know. Also, you can't pump your own gas in Jersey.
2: I know.
1: Which Jody's like, I like that. But
2: Jody from Jersey was terrified when she went to Ohio. She's like, I don't know how to pump gas.
1: Yeah, but it's also JoJo. So all she had to do was turn to the nearest hetero guy and blink twice and be like, hi. And he's like, I'll do whatever you say. Okay, I'll plug your gas. Okay. You want me
3: sounds
1: to
3: like
1: fill
3: the
1: you?
3: Plot of a movie I watched once, Sean. But
2: different pumping of gas.
1: Sean Louise. Anyway. So speaking of bizarre and disgusting things, so J.D. Vance earlier this week.
2: Darn disgusting.
1: Well, exactly. Yes. His whole thing about, I don't understand how they do so many of these stupid-ass things about three-quarters of a million people. We dug into it a little bit here the other day. That they're basically saying, well, you didn't use your health insurance, your ACA health insurance over the last year. You've been paying your premiums, but you just haven't used it. So one small mistake.
3: Sounds like fraud.
1: We're gonna take it away from you. Well, look, all of us do freelance stuff. And you have to, if you're getting a subsidy for the ACA, you have to estimate your current year's earnings. And basically they're saying, well, if you estimated wrong, screw it. Instead of giving you a chance to fix it, we're just going to take your health care away.
3: Yeah. Yeah. Well, I mean, let's give the administration credit. They found a revolutionary way to make health care more affordable. And that's taking away the health care. You know, J.D.
1: How is
3: Vance,
1: that more affordable?
3: Well, let me tell you, explain.
1: Okay.
3: J.D. Vance and Dr. Oz. So, you know, they're serious about this. They announced that roughly, as you said, Sean, 760,000 American souls are being removed from Affordable Care Act coverage amidst claims of fraud. Claims of fraud.
1: Exactly.
3: There's no proof of fraud offered. Now, bingo. I rely on Republicans usually to throw people off their health care right after the midterm elections, but it takes a special kind of chutzpah to try to do it to three quarters of a million before the election happens.
1: 40 days left before the election.
3: You don't understand J.D. Vance. You don't understand the brilliance of this man. This guy is leading a task force on fraud. He was hired to do this by a president who sells pardons to rich guys convicted of fraud. And he was talking about how we have to be sure the subsidies only go to eligible recipients, right? Because we want to reduce government spending. We want to reduce rising healthcare costs. Now, cost cutting, when you hear that phrase, in this country, cost cutting only refers to one thing, cutting basic benefits for working people.
1: Right.
3: You'll never hear cost cutting in relation to the wealthy.
1: Right.
3: Spending billions on stupid wars or a ballroom nobody wants or a gigantic Hitler arch nobody wants or the tariffs. Or So now they say this will save us $2.2 billion. Fantastic. Because their whole philosophy is, if we can't afford to cover you, we'll redefine you as suspicious.
1: Right.
3: So they're not going to prove any fraud. They're just going to throw people off their health care. And then the six-month freeze on hiring any new insurance brokers, the guys who go out there and, you know, try to help you with when you navigate the system,
1: right.
3: Which is like fixing a pothole –

0: of wondering about Texas. They're like, maybe mm-hmm. not.
1: Michigan, Alaska.
0: Oh yeah. I mean, yeah. They're worried. They're
1: Maine.
0: Worried.
1: Susan Collins is done like disco, folks.
0: They're worried about Iowa, Kansas, and Nebraska. I'm
1: yep,
0: like,
1: that's
0: nice.
1: Right. They sent the vice president to Kansas. They're so scared. They're sending baby man to Kansas to campaign for them because they're bleeding there. Mm-hmm. Look, this is what we predicted all along. We've known for years this thing ends like the last scene of Scarface. They still have 2 years to hurt a lot of people, and by God, they will. But friends, as scary as it is, don't forget to stop and smell the train wreck. Please take some delight in watching these rats leave the sinking ship and watching these guys. These Republicans, Sean and mm-hmm. Jody, are they're running away from Trump in horror. Mm-hmm. They are running away from him in horror like Trump runs away from a light rain on his hair in horror, you know? And
2: it cringes with a
0: the jet
2: plane.
0: Right.
1: Oh, yeah. No, that was good, too. But like they're not breaking up with him. OK, not breaking up with the man. They're changing their relationship status, too. It's complicated. I think that's what's happening here.
0: Oh, yeah.
1: What are we? 40 days before this midterm. 40 right?
0: days today. Exactly.
1: These people, these Republicans are updating their campaign websites.
2: I know.
1: Like nervous husbands deleting their browser history.
0: Byron Donalds. He's like, wait a minute. I think I had a coffee boy once.
2: I never liked him. I just, you know.
0: Right, exactly.
1: Yep, Byron Donalds, the guy who'll sell you weed and then call the cops on you for having weed. That's pretty much sums up his career.
0: By the way, good news on that Florida race there, John. This one happens today. I believe it was the Marist poll or was it Decision Desk that shifted the Florida governor's race to a toss-up today. There have been, this week, 15. We were going to have Jessica Tarloff, and she had an emergency meeting. I'm sure it was the Fox execs going, oh, my God, what are we going to do? But she's going to be in next week. But
2: next week.
0: Fox shifted 15 House races with 42 days to go, all in the Democrats' favor. Just a ton of these. The Cook Political Report. Multiple agencies. They're shifting governor's races, Senate races, House races, mm-hmm. and everything is going in the direction of Democrats, and the wave just keeps building. And here's the funny thing. Steve Deese, I don't know if you've ever interacted with him, John, or talk radio guy from Iowa.
1: I know who he is. He's freaking out, too.
0: Yeah. Well, here's the thing. We've been telling everybody for the last year or so, about a year, I think, Jody, about PVI, Partisan Voter Index.
2: Absolutely.
0: Right. And we've been saying, this is what the experts say as far as who know elections. They say, look, in a normal election, your PVI is 5 points. If it's 5 points, that's where you got to worry. You could lose it. If it's 10 points, you're probably pretty safe. If it's 15 points, you're in the clear. Okay? Deese was out on his show yesterday telling his Iowa listeners and everybody else that the internal pollsters for the Republican Party are saying two Republicans and letting it out that if you are in a plus 10 district, you're underwater. And if you're in a plus 15 district, you have to worry. And Republicans are going, but wait a minute. We only gerrymandered crap for a plus 5. We made it worse for her. We dummy men. Yeah. We're really, really screwed. And it's like, mm-hmm. yeah, we all told you this was going to happen.
1: Yeah, suppose we gave a gerrymander and no Republicans came. I mean, they're going to stay home like it's 2018. Yes. And that's why, like, Byron Donald's website, I don't recommend you good people who listen to this show go to it. Okay, right. Yeah, that's no place for you good people listening to the Politics Bar. But I go there so you don't have to. And this guy's thing, it was like the Trump cinematic universe. Like, it was just Trump endorsed, plastic. All over. Oh, his dad. Now you go to Byron Donald's sad little website. Trump has been demoted to a rotating quote carousel. Like, here's the Elon quote. Here's the Charlie Kirk quote. Here's the Trump joke. It's political taxidermy. They're trying to preserve this dead brand while removing all visible evidence that they know the guy.
0: Yep.
1: Trump's a great guy. Great guy. Let me tell you about my own policy proposals, right? They're going to try to put the distance between him without cutting him loose, because every Republican running for re-election right now knows they have a choice. I can either cut this guy loose to save myself and then he will unleash fury on me with the bots, or I can campaign with him and have everyone look at me and think, oh, those gas prices came from me. And those are the two very live electrical wires Republican candidates get to lick. They can choose one. And it's like they're discarding him.
0: One. Exactly.
1: Well, it's great because they're discarding him because he's become less fun. Which is what he does to allies and flunkies and loyalists and contractors with invoices and wives. Mm, and we always knew it would happen. It's a cult of selfishness.
0: Yep.
1: And they only care about themselves. The the platform.

0: is only caring about themselves. Mm-hmm. Trickle-down economics sells selfishness as a virtue. They're literally saying empathy is evil. You put this 70 million selfish white people in one room together, what a shock they turn on each other and don't work in harmony. And what have you done for me? Oh, you haven't done for me? I was enjoying when the brown people were suffering, but now my diesel's $6.50, so suddenly my morality has shifted. We should expect it. They're going to be falling all over themselves, and Susan Collins will probably be out of a job.
1: I hope so. Although that new corruption scandal dropping, the funny thing is our friend Allison Gill posted immediately. She posted one of her social media posts from five
0: years ago. She had the $150,000 payment. Mm-hmm. She was way ahead of this with Navid. That's because 5 years ago, it was a different president.
1: Right. And
2: they were actually investigating it.
1: Well, and Sam Stein used to work at, I believe he was at Politico back then. And Stein goes, oh yeah, we started looking into that back in like 2019. And a bunch of the other DC people were like, yeah, we kind of looked at it. We didn't. And I'm sitting there going, yeah, but it took ProPublica, who happens to be a not for profit journalism organization, an alternative, just reminding
0: those
1: you folks
0: suckers.
1: That, yeah, exactly.
0: Who actually, fighting for freedom of information and decency and democracy.
2: Right.
1: Who actually, did the work that everybody else went, well, we looked into it. And either like Allison, they didn't have the money and the resources, or like the folks at Politico, they were like, it's a boring story. It's about corruption from a Republican, which.
0: But that's why it's great, because Susan Collins is the chairman of the Appropriations Committee.
1: Right.
0: And it's all about inappropriate appropriations. I mean, now we know how she can afford those pearls she's always clutching, because it's like Congress Costco. You just buy it in bulk with the contract. So Navitec told the FBI years ago that they were funneling hundreds of thousands to her, and she was funneling millions of taxpayers to them.
1: Right.
0: All through a shell company, right?
1: Mm-hmm.
0: I mean, a shell company.
1: How long has this guy been in jail? He's already served 4 years or something? Like almost five?
0: Yeah, but the shell company is usually a good sign. You know, if your campaign donation needs a disguise, I mean, it's not a good sign. I mean, save some for Putin. But here's where it gets really weird, because ProPublica reports, as you said, FBI was investigating this, and by late 2024, the FBI was sure they had enough evidence to have a big public corruption investigation. And then Man Baby got the White House and put Kash Patel, who was 14 years old and made of energy drinks, in charge of the FBI, who then gutted all of the public corruption cases. This is the pattern.
1: Of course. Right?
0: Like, this is Law and Order. Fire the people investigating whether the lawmakers broke the law.
1: Right.
0: This is what they do. They don't drain the swamp. They turn off the security cameras at the swamp.
1: Right. Exactly. It's a 3-year-old's version of it. They cover their eyes and they say, I can't see you, so you must not exist. Oh, there's like no fraud here. Right. Mm-hmm. Like your cat earlier. Yeah. She's like, what? Yeah, her cat was all over earlier, John. It was, my God.
2: You have no idea.
1: It was pretty funny. She was, jumping on the tables and trying to pull out the plugs from the computers, and you're like, come on, stop that.
0: Anyways. Jody's my catnip.
1: Well, at least she's all of our catnip. We love it, but we conveniently get to hang out with her here on this Thursday night. And so do everybody else here at the bar, which is a good thing. Look, we got more politics to talk about. We got John Fugelsang here. It is, after all, Thursday night. It's John's usual place to hang out with us here, and he is back. We'll talk more politics. If you haven't gotten yourself a Politics Bar t-shirt, hey, get
0: What's
1: one
0: What's wrong
1: yourself?
0: With you people?
1: Exactly.
0: What's
1: Go
0: wrong
1: to
0: with you people?
1: Exactly. At thepoliticsbar.com.
0: You want to show up at your polling place and have the ICE agents not see you in a politics bar? Sure. Come on now. Look good while you're
1: John.
0: Intimidated.
1: Exactly. We're coming right back. Hang on.
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11: From the Weatherology Weather Center, I'm meteorologist Ray Miller. Cloudy tonight with a low of 59. Winds out of the east, 5 to 10 miles an hour. Cloudy tomorrow, 66. Partly cloudy skies tomorrow night, lows dip down to about 53. Partly cloudy and dry Saturday and Sunday with highs in the upper 60s. Taking a look at the extended forecast, 71 Monday, 72 Tuesday, and 71 on Wednesday. That's your latest Chicago weather update. Right now, it's 65 degrees.
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1: Last call on this Thursday night. We know. Look, the night goes faster when you're having fun hanging with your friends. And that is why we hang out with you. We like to, you know, kind of get you informed and have a night go super fast. Plus, you know, it's fun hanging out with John Fugelsang, who is here hanging out with Jody and me here at the bar. And, of course, you. Of course, maybe you're like, wait a minute. John's been here already?
0: I'm here as part of the conditions of my parole, Sean. I wouldn't really oversell it if I were you.
1: But some of the folks, they left. They had to, you know, go take care of their dog or whatever, and now they're back. 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You look really cool. 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
0: Do it, you people. Do it for the Kennedy Center.
1: Oh, yes. Man. I'm
2: the Ford Theater.
1: I am proud. Oh, God, that whole thing. I am proud of the people
0: Trump
1: who came
0: loves
1: out
0: putting
1: here.
0: His name on things he had nothing to do with, right?
1: Oh,
0: like the Kennedy Center, Ford Theater, Tiffany Trump. He had nothing to do with the creation of any of these things, but he puts his name on them anyway.
1: That's funny. Oh, my God. Oh, but look, I was proud of the people who came out and protested last week at the end of the week and, you know, protected the Kennedy Center. The fact that they were now publicly, once they did that, they let out the fact that it's basically the neighborhood organization that they have assigned somebody and they've aimed some of their house cameras there. People are like, and you're like, well, you got to remember the Watergate's not too far from there. But there are people who are watching now the Kennedy Center. So people are like, really? I go, yeah, they're watching it to make sure.
0: You need to watch the board because Donald Trump hired a dozen. Right. What he did was he hired a bunch of what I call Lee Harvey Oswalds.
1: Yeah.
2: Yeah.
0: to be on the board so they would kill the Kennedy Center. I mean, that's what he did. They are Lee Harvey Oswald board. They were appointed to end the place unless his name can go on it. And and they have the money earmarked already for the renovations that hasn't been dispersed. So they are literally they put a hit on this building. Unless my name can be unless my name goes first on the Kennedy Center.
1: But and thankfully, Joyce Beatty got up there and she's like, I don't freaking think so.
0: Yeah, well, but I don't know. She was great.
2: The Ford Theater. I think he thinks it's Gerald Ford's theater.
1: Yes.
0: Probably.
1: Yeah.
0: No, I think he's just a fan of the work of John Wilkes Booth, to be honest with you. This is the most pro-Confederacy president we've had since Andrew Johnson. So I wouldn't be surprised. Because, well, I mean, otherwise he's not really into, you know, dramatic plays or anything like that. But yeah, I mean, this
2: I think you should go see a play. I'm just saying.
1: Sonny Louise. Saying, I mean, you know, I get it.
0: But this is like, he like his whole response to be like, this was, and you've talked about this.
1: Yeah.
0: A grieving nation dedicated this place to a president who had been murdered. Right. And Trump's like, my name should go on it too, but my name goes first before the dead guy. My name's first. and then they said, well, you can't rename it. And he said, then nobody gets the building. It's like a toddler discovering the family piano's not named after him, you know? And like this portly, petulant princess is furious that the memorial wasn't engraved to him because he knows that when he's dead, no one's naming anything after him.
2: Well, right. Even if he puts his name on stuff, it's being taken down.
0: Oh, yeah.
1: Oh, yeah. Although one of our members of the bar here, I can't remember who it was earlier this week, said they've already renamed something in their house after him. When they need to use the facilities, they go down the hall, left, right, or center, and they use the Trump.
0: They did that. They had the George W. Bush sewage treatment plant in Northern California a few years ago, which I still respect because we don't talk enough about how evil Bush was. I mean, I want to see Trump try to do this with the Vietnam Veterans Memorial. Well, I mean, why is it different? Why not the Donald J. Trump Abraham Lincoln Memorial? It needs my name on it.
2: Yeah.
1: He's tried to slap his name on everything in New York. And I'm like, I'm sorry, but you know, when the current mayor of New York City gets done, they are going to be naming a whole bunch of stuff after Mom Donnie, which is great. I personally applaud.
0: Mom Donnie didn't get into it for the likes. He got into it for the public service.
2: But
1: he's so freaking smart. He's so smart. I love what he did this week on Monday, because Donnie was going up for the United Nations thing, and he went up and made an ass of himself there, which whatever, not surprising. But so Mom Donnie invites him up, not scheduled, says, oh, well, I'm going to do a press thing here. You know, we're finishing our meeting. I'm going to do a press. You want to come in front of the cameras with me? Whatever. And of course, Donald's like, camera, what? So they go out and they do camera. And there were some people there from like the local news. That's how they got it. It wasn't the national news, but they got it from the local news. And Mom Donnie calls on three journalists from MS Now, CNN, and Politico. And you can see it in the local TV footage. The look on Donald's face when it occurs to him exactly what Mom Donnie has done. And Mom Donnie, nothing, no change in his face, nothing, perfect poker face. And it's just like, mwah, chef's kiss. That was just so beautiful. I love
0: well,
1: it.
0: Well, I mean,
2: go on, John.
0: No, please, Jody, please.
2: No, the thing is that Mom Donnie knows how to massage Donald. Because Donald has a Woody.
0: He's not afraid of him.
1: Well, yeah. Yeah, he's
2: Donald
1: friendly
2: has and a looks Woody him. For Mom Donnie. He really likes, I love you and I want to be near you. And so that whole press conference was hilarious to me because, can I talk? Can I?
1: Oh, yeah, Mom Donnie, they get done with the questions. Mom Donnie's like, okay, we're done. And he turns and walks, and Donald's like, more.
0: Oh, I know.
1: More.
17: Wait, Mayor Mom Donnie, please. Did anyone ever tell you you have these little gold flecks in your eyes? Did anyone ever tell you that? You swim? You have what we call a swimmer's body, Mom Donnie.
1: And we all know how Donald.
2: His arms and stuff. I mean, Donald's weird about
1: groping people.
0: Let me tell you what Mom Donnie did this week. What Mom Donnie did this week that should be nationwide news. He stood at City Hall and he just announced that DoorDash is going to pay more than $131 million to settle this one city's investigation into workers being underpaid and their payments being delayed. The algorithm.
1: The algorithm
0: had a little trouble with math, folks. And DoorDash's whole response was, ooh, our bad. You know, which is like, oh, we're sorry for our very successful, profitable business model. But this settlement $115 million for about 264,000 delivery workers.
2: Wow.
0: It's a $16.5 million civil penalty. And now DoorDash has to provide the city with detailed pay data every month for the next 3 years. Imagine being a corporation and learning that you don't answer to an algorithm anymore. You answer to a municipal government receipts and subpoena powers. Imagine you're a corporation dealing with a government that puts actual working people, the guys who deliver your damn chalupa, above bribes and above corporate profits. This was the largest labor enforcement action in the city's history. It didn't get as much coverage as his little, you know, pageant with Trump. But it's like, you can build the fanciest app in the world, but if your business model depends on nickel and diming the people who actually pedal their bikes through the rain and the snow to deliver your pad thai, this city hall is going to show up and want to know where the hell the money went. And this is the politics America needs. Yep. And I can guarantee you, most of the corporate media, not just Fox, is not going to talk about this story too much, but this is a guy who is modeling how we go after the wealthy and make them pay their share, and we do it to help the working people. There is nothing radical about saying workers should be paid accurately, nothing leftist or Islamic about saying corporations should follow labor law, and, and there's nothing socialist about knowing the guy who just brought you your damn burrito is actually getting the money he's earned. This is such a positive moral story, and that's why you won't hear much about it in mainstream media.
1: I think you talked about it.
0: It terrifies oligarchs who own our network.
1: Chris Hayes talked about it. I think I heard Michelangelo Signorelli talked about it. I think
0: you need a lot of independent media and Chris Hayes.
1: And Chris Hayes, which I mean, you know, but Chris is a, you know, an old fashioned journalist who works.
2: I just hope that whoever my mayor is in 29,
1: right,
2: whether it's Karen Bass or Nithya,
1: right,
2: please follow his stuff. And by the way, my city council, follow New York City Council.
1: Yeah, I'm sorry. I gotta have a beef though with your governor. The whole thing that he did this week.
2: Oh, I'm so mad at him right now.
1: Yeah, vetoing the law that would have protected our trans brothers and sisters in California.
2: Oh, and women.
0: Yeah. Sounds like a Democrat who wants to be president.
1: Yeah, well,
2: yeah,
1: no,
2: it's going to work.
1: No, this is the thing that bothers me about all of this stuff, about some of these Democrats running away from trans people and stuff. Our friend Parker Malloy in Chicago. She noticed this. What was it? So somebody else noticed in 2019. She did a piece in 2023, mentioned it. I think we had it in our news on tap here a while ago because it was earlier this year. I think it was May or June, something like that. Somebody did numbers. Americans, statistically, they go out, you know, we do polls for everything, and they did polls. Americans are 100%. The majority of Americans are behind civil rights for trans Americans. They're like, they don't.
0: I don't think it's 100%.
1: Sir. Well, no, they're not 100%, but I'm not saying they're literally 100%, but the majority of Americans are behind trans rights for, and this is, you know,
0: I'm not so sure the majority yet either. I'm not sure the majority is yet either.
1: The statistics, the polls from 2019 through 2023 through 2026, because remember, it's not just one poll. You look at the trend line and it's the same numbers. It holds the same through all of these up over a period of now, what, like 7 years, where Americans basically are like, you're trans, whatever, that's fine. You should have the same rights as everybody else. It's not a big deal to most Americans.
0: I think we're still a long way from most Americans feeling that way. This has been a very successful, powerless minority for authoritarian douchebags to punch down on. I mean, like, as much as Muslims and migrants combined, they keep going back to the well for it. I want to believe you're right, but I think it's going to be.
1: Yeah, I'll send you the stats.
0: Kids today are shocked at how homophobic we were 20 years ago, and I think in 20 years they'll be shocked at how transphobic we are right now. I'm sorry, Jody.
1: God, I hope so.
2: The other problem with what Newsom signed, vetoed, was that women who are getting telehealth.
1: Right.
2: The doctors who are prescribing medications and women who come to this state to get abortion care. He basically said, nah, I'm going to, you know, the reason that he vetoed it was because a governor can't control the extradition.
1: It would be taking power away to sign that bill.
2: That's why he did it. And it's not for him, by the way, because he can't be governor again.
1: Right. But I sit there and I'm like this,
2: and that's BS. And he does not have my vote for president right now.
1: The crazy ass Maha woman that was up on the Hill today in the Senate hearing was that Trump named
2: that
1: for. Right. And she's like dodging the questions on whether IUD is
2: abortifacient.
1: Yeah. But I'm like, no. And it's not. Oh, my God. It was just we'll maybe get in more of that tomorrow. But I'm sitting there going, Folks, good Lord Almighty. You know, protect the people who need the protecting. And I'm sorry, but as a Democrat especially, do not sell out. Because if you sell out one part of our coalition, all that says to the Republicans is great. That's our in to break you guys apart. So that way we can go after everybody eventually.
2: So Newsom did a stupid thing.
1: Just
2: to keep governor's power. And I hope that our assembly and our Senate in California will override the veto.
1: Yes. Amen.
2: That's what I'm hoping.
0: I hope so, too. I'm not sure they will. It's
2: We're huge on this, but we don't know.
0: I know, but it's just, punching down is something I don't like in politics, Christianity, or comedy. They're playing it safe. I really think that the Democratic Party has embraced and approached the transgender issue completely backwards. And the way to approach it is saying, real men don't pick on powerless, marginalized minorities. Real men stand up for groups that are weaker than them. Real men find people who are having, and real Christians, by the way, a group that has such a high suicide rate, such a high rate of mental illness because of the way they're treated by people.
1: Right.
0: Well, you look at the rates of what happens to trans women of color. These people really seem to need a religion based on love and acceptance and positive action. But the Democrats need to say, no, real men stand up for those weaker than them, not pick on them. That's what bullies and bitches do. And that's the message I want to see from Democrats. It is masculine to defend a trans minority. It is weak and bitch-like to beat up on them.
1: Amen.
0: That's your message, 100%. Dems. Go with it.
1: Exactly. 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
0: I'm here to help.
1: Exactly. 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
0: I have penis jokes too, Dems. If you need those, I'm available.
1: Every weekday on SiriusXM. And of course, he's got a new book coming out about fake Christians next year. 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
0: I'm getting a lot of trouble for that next book.
1: Hey, we will absolutely help you with all that good trouble. John, we love you, brother. We'll see you next Thursday.
0: Thank you all. Thank
1: you so much. Tomorrow's Friday. We will see all of you back here tomorrow night at the Politics Bar.
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22: AP News, I'm Ben Thomas. There was plenty of pomp at the White House Thursday as China's President Xi Jinping made a state visit. President Trump hailing the
23: vital interests of our people.
22: Well, she said through an interpreter,
24: our competition should be a healthy one and should be kept within bounds. It should be a race of catching up with one another, not a wrestle in which one either wins or loses.
3: At the UN General Assembly, Israeli Prime Minister Benjamin Netanyahu called allegations of Israeli genocide in Gaza the biggest lie of the century, and he asserted Israel's right to wage war against Iran.
4: It was one of the easiest decisions I've ever had to make as Prime Minister.
3: Scores of delegates trooped out before he started speaking. And at Donahue reports, the Navy's top civilian leader says 8 sailors in the Lincoln Carrier Group attempted suicide during their extended deployment to support the Iran war.
5: Acting Navy Secretary Hung Cao provided the information in a letter to New York Democratic Senator Kirsten Gillibrand. A constituent told California Democrat.

0: at Adam Schiff about
1: her husband attempting to jump overboard from the Lincoln during his deployment. He's scared, she said. He thinks he'll get a dishonorable discharge, and just because he was burned out, his 13-year-old career is ruined just like that.
0: There have been reports of crew stress and poor mental health, as well as supply shortages, including food and hygiene products. Last month, President Trump tried to downplay the issue, saying he talked to a retired admiral.
2: He said, I've been on ships that are out there much longer than that, sir, and I know people on the Lincoln. They say it's beautifully maintained and beautifully taken care of.
0: Defense Secretary Pete Hegseth had said conditions on the Lincoln were completely misrepresented. Ed Donahue, Washington.
3: This is AP News. While tensions over Taiwan, trade, and AI have been at the fore during Xi Jinping's state visit, President Trump's publicly focused on showing the Chinese leader his White House updates and hailing their personal bond. As for Xi,
4: I have a piece of good news.
5: Chinese President Xi Jinping, through an interpreter.
4: In a few days, two pandas, Ping Ping and Fu Shuang, will come to their new home in Zoo Atlanta and meet with the American people.
5: Xi calls the panda loan program a sign of U.S.-Chinese friendship. It briefly lapsed. Beijing had reclaimed four pandas from Atlanta in 2024, leaving America without any of the giant animals for several months, until the Smithsonian's National Zoo accepted two pandas later that year. Sagar Meghani, Washington.
3: There's more news at APnews.com. I'm Ben Thomas. 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
12: 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Hello, it is the Matt McNeil Show for your Thursday. Matt and Brett here today. A lot to get to. Your phone calls always welcome, 952-946-6205. Brett, you have been in the Chicago Metroplex, haven't you?
13: I was, correct.
12: How was it?
13: Good stuff down there. We saw a Cubs game down there when they were trying to clinch against the Marlins, but they lost in 12 innings. So
12: to the Marlins?
13: Yeah.
12: Oh, come on, Cubbies. Okay, yeah. So what did you eat? The work aside, Cubbies aside, what did you eat while you were down there?
13: So the main place we went to was, I'm going to pronounce the second part of this incorrectly, Pizzeria. And the second part is spelled D-U-E, but it's not pronounced do. It's like Due, I think. But it's located in downtown Chicago and very good and very filling deep dish pizza. Myself, Mike, and Lori had trouble finishing our second pieces from the giant deep dish we shared.
12: You know, that's what I call quitters. That's what I call quitters right there, folks. well, I'm glad to have you back. It's good to have you back here. I will say it's been kind of an interesting time. We've been covering a lot of things here as you've been gone. And I don't know if you're aware, but the president of China is here in the country. Have you seen this?
13: And Trump rolled out the red carpet for him.
12: Well, and something else a little weirder, okay? So, this is, okay. So, there was a picture taken of Trump when he welcomed Xi, President Xi from China. Nice enough guy. But once again, this is not our ally. This is an adversary. They are. They are definitely an adversary of us. And he rolls out the red carpet because he just wants to impress him so much, because he loves these guys that basically rule with an iron fist. And that's really what it is. Plus the fact that, and I'll get to this here in a second, he is really desperate for a few things from Xi, which I don't think are going to come. But there was this really weird thing. There was a picture that was put out that, and there was an original, and I don't know who took the original picture, but Aaron Rupar noticed this, that the there's Monica Crawley. You know Monica Crawley. She used to be from Fox News. All right. She is standing in the background. And for some reason, the White House edited her photo to where it looked like Natalie Harp. And it wasn't Natalie Harp. It was Monica Crawley. Yeah.
13: Did they hire the Michelle Tafoya campaign vit photo editing team?
12: Oh, it's even weirder. I mean, it's so weird that he would do this. I don't know. It's like, does he need to have his, you know, is she like his security blanket? I'm not sure. I'm not sure. Anyway, Rupar pointed it out. Is like, okay, why did you have to edit her into the photo? And what about Monica Crawley? How does she feel about basically being edited out of things? So, it is wild watching Trump beg and bow down to Xi. Now, I will say this, just a quick little side note to the fine folks at the Monaco Brewing Company Times Substack page. I kind of talked about this a little bit during my office hours I had there, which if you become a member, you can see that. So preview special. There you go. Enjoy. China is, you know, there's a lot of value to the United States with China, but there's also a lot of baggage that comes with China. And do not think for one second that China is not trying to influence the rest of the world and control the rest of the world. As a matter of fact, they kind of feel like that's their destiny, is to eventually control the rest of the world. And it might not be as, you know, doomsday clock as the Cold War in the 1980s. But they all have their agendas here. And trust me that China is definitely, there are some things that China wants, like Taiwan. I mean, it's just that they want these things. They want to control things. They're building islands out in the Pacific so they can, you know, stage military bases out there. And this is about power. At the same time, you know, I also think that China does see the value, especially considering how much American manufacturing moved over there, which once again, wasn't us, the workers. No, that was the businesses that gleefully moved their manufacturing out of the Rust Belt and moved it over to China so they can make an obscene profit on it. They need those companies to still be there and building, so there is a value there. I mean, as a matter of fact, there was one thing that was really kind of weird today. Xi basically said he's going to open up China to 100,000 American students to go study college there, which, you know, it's interesting on a few different levels. One of the main ones being is usually people come here to get a better educational experience. And he's saying, hey, you know, you don't have to go to an American college. You can come over to China and go to college over here. which my guess is that that's going to fill up pretty quickly. I honestly do think that. I mean, you're going to be spied on. You're going to be watched a lot. But, you know, it's, you know, you'll definitely have an inside to the Chinese business market, especially with any country that wants to do with stuff with America. That all being said. So China is not, you have to keep them at arm's length. That's why welcoming me in with the red carpet and acting like this is he's trying to impress his girlfriend is kind of weird for Trump to be doing. But it becomes down to there's all this other stuff that we always negotiate when we get to countries, AI, business, stuff like this. There are two things in particular that Trump desperately wants China to help out the United States with, mainly due with the upcoming election. And basically, it's one is oil. Now, if you haven't paid attention, so when the Iran war happened, China really did not take as much oil as they had. What was the number? They've been stockpiling oil for a while now, and they dramatically cut back on the amount of oil that they were taking. And it was, you know, they basically China's massive oil reserves and refining capacity, paired with its ability to run its economy on a variety of energy sources, once again one of the leading countries for clean energy with wind power, solar power, hydrodynamic power. They are very much leading the way on that, and they can run a good portion of their country off of clean energy, which is kind of scary, because that's a lot of power that they have there. They have a lot of self-sufficiency. The country slashed its oil purchases by 23% during the first 6 months. So China, basically took a quarter less oil, which freed up oil to come to the United States. And Trump wants to keep that kind of going, even though China has started putting out signals that they're not going to do that anymore. They need their oil. And a reminder that back when this whole Iran war started, China looked at Trump and when Trump said, no ship gets through the Persian Gulf, and China says, our ships get through. He goes, of course, your ship's through. I mean, can I polish the ship up as it goes through? We'll make it look really shiny for you. So, you know, China is going to get their fuel out of there, and that's just that. So Trump needs fuel concessions from China to not take as much oil, because if all of a sudden they say, well, we're going to rebuild our reserves, and once again, Iran and China actually have a pretty good relationship, well, then that's pretty much that's and I believe you can they can connect via roads and trains. I don't think they need to use the boats. That becomes a big problem. So Trump is desperate to keep them there. But there's this other thing, and this came through, and we've been talking about this for a year now. So remember, the Busan Agreement was when China and the United States back late last year, said, okay, we're going to basically put a pause on all this tariff stuff or most of the tariff stuff, and we'll work together as these countries. Well, they just announced they extended it until January. So the Busan Agreement is still extended now for a while, which is a win for China, not so much a win for us, but at the same time, you know, Trump's tariff policy has been a nightmare anyway. But it was something that was said in this, and it really is kind of okay. It tells us how much the Trump administration has been lying to us about this whole agreement, particularly when it comes to agricultural imports. The U.S. is hoping for a longer extension to give more time and security where the trade is going to take place. However, Randy Martinson, a market analyst, said that the trade talks will continue. We'll see how things develop later today, see if there's any tariff changes. The Busan Agreement was reached between the United States and China last October to de-escalate the tariffs, postponing new tariff hikes for a year and reducing some tariffs. It's also where China made its commitment to purchase 12 million metric tons of U.S. soybeans. Also, there was this agreement to buy $17 billion worth of additional American ag product. Oils, beef, pork, that sort of thing. Okay, first of all, let's go back to that 12 million. That's the first time that they have acknowledged that China never agreed to the 25 million that the Trump administration has been saying they agreed to for the last year. They said that they're going to get 25 million. And they stopped at 13 million. And now we realize that actually China did us a favor. They actually exceeded their amount they said they were going to take by another million metric tons. Thank you, China. But there was never agreement. That number, that 25 million ton number was made up by Trump. And it was, and but he pushed this on the farmers and said this is going to happen. Also, by the way, the $17 billion number seems to be a phantom number. China is not purchasing anything else outside of that 13 million tons of soybeans. And as I've said in the last few days, you need ships and trains to get that stuff from the American heartland to the coast, to China. And right now, the logistics, there are no ships. There are no trains slated to take this stuff. They're not taken anymore. Mind you, it was over 90 million tons, 90 million tons that the Chinese took of American soybeans in 2022 under President Biden. So he needs Xi to bail him out, not only on the oil thing, but on the ag sector stuff. And there's some real concerns whether or not Trump will forfeit Taiwan independence to China to get these concessions right now. There's a lot of people that are concerned about this. The subject of Taiwan came up during a bilateral meeting in which Xi urged the U.S. to oppose Taiwan independence, according to a readout from the official Chinese news agency. The White House, that was from the Chinese, the White House did not release that information, and they refused to talk about it. He's expected to press Trump this week to halt arms sales to Taiwan, the Associated Press reported. It's maybe Taiwan becomes a sacrificial lamb because Trump is desperate to try to get a win in November. But still, I'm not seeing China scrambling to start ordering ag products or cut back on their oil use. It is the Matt McNeil Show.
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15: 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We will achieve what we need to achieve, period. 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
15: So Americans who say, but, they're gonna, okay, get off your couch, stop crying. Yes, they're gonna do everything to stop you. Now, people in the White House have declared that we, that you, Joan, and I, and almost everybody listening to this show are un-American, unworthy of citizenship. They've said it. You're them. You're the others. You're evil. They point out people like us and say we're evil or we're insurrectionists. How dare they after January 6th? And so we are going to do what we need to do, Joan. And I can't and will not put up with people on our side saying, oh, but we can't.
14: Mm-hmm.
15: You know, I'm sorry. We have to. And so we will.
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12: Matt McNeil Show. They do have a formal dinner tonight. I believe Les Nuggets are on the menu. With dipping sauce. Yum. Because nothing he likes better than a little ranch. You know how the Chinese people always love their ranch. Yes. Actually, it's sea bass. It's sea bass. But does anybody doubt for one second that as everyone else is getting sea bass, Trump is going to pull out a freaking McDonald's bag and pour the fries and the Big Mac on the plate and say, it's just delicious. I love this. Does anybody? I got this flown in from McDonald's out in Stockton just because I can. Stockton food. I want to, if I may. Yesterday, we talked a little bit with Stein about the martial law thing. And this was in an article that was in The Atlantic that basically there are more than a few insiders in the White House who are now encouraging Trump to declare martial law and just stop the election outright. Now, we should remember that, you know, remember, Mike Lindell was when he, I think it was after the election in 2020, was seen going into the White House with a notepad that was like martial law and question mark and circled or something of that nature. There have been some people who do cheer the idea of the Republicans never handing power over again, that this is over, democracy's over. They're going to install themselves as the true leaders. And well, let me make sure we understand this. They will until the country is so broken, then acting benevolent. They'll say, you know what, we're going to open this up to elections. And by the way, none of us are going to run because this is a mess. But you're welcome. Some people within the White House actually want to do this. I would say I know of at least 1, 2, 3, 4, 5, I'd say 6, just off the top of my head, U.S. House reps, Republican House reps, who would gleefully go along, 3 of them here in Minnesota, Emmer, Stauber, and Fischbach, would eagerly go along with martial law. Military troops on the streets, orders to shoot anybody that gets out of line, that sort of thing. And I mean, it is kind of scary we are at this point. Now, we actually had some discussions about this back when he was in his first term, because there were some people then that were saying, would he do this? Would he kind of open this up to martial law? And I made one point here. I just, especially in this day and age, I don't think that there are enough Republicans that would go along with it. I think there are a lot more than we want to admit. There's a lot more than we want to admit. Frankly, I think that if he declared martial law, there would be a bunch of guys out in rural America who would grab their guns, ask to be deputized, and ask where can they start shooting people. And I think that is a truth that they would want to do this. I without a doubt, because that is where the Republican Party has gotten today. But I don't think. The fact that I can say I can't say more than half the Republican Party, but I'd say half the Republican Party would not be on board with this. I think half the Republican Party would say, no, sir, you mismanaged the country. You're going to lose the election. That's just the deal. That's what you have to do. You're going to lose and you need to accept it. I think enough would. But then it comes down to really the military. And I've talked about the military before. Now, once again, Hegseth has put in absolute effing psychopaths in the leadership positions of a lot of the military. But it comes down to not the crazed people telling people to shoot to kill, shoot to kill, shoot to kill, but the actual people, actual soldiers, actual captains and lieutenants who are going to be controlling these units, that if they do get dispersed out to the cities, would they indeed follow orders and start gunning people down in the streets? No, I don't think most of them would. I don't think most of the military leadership would be involved with that either. You see, the military really does have a sweet gig in this country. They don't have to run politics. They don't have to run things. They've got a massive cash grab that goes on all the time. you get up high enough in the ranks, you get to be part of that cash grab. And yeah, they're never without the newest technology. They need funds. They pretty much get them passed. They've got a sweet gig. They don't want to. There are no people within the military leadership who really want to take over the job of running Health and Human Services or HUD or the Interior Department. They don't want to. That's something they want other people to do. They've got their deal. So I, at the end of the day, even if he does go down this path, I think that there would be enough resistance from his own party, and I think there would be enough resistance from the military to where this would fall flat. As a matter of fact, and I'm going to be honest too, I think there would be enough movement if he did this, especially if we had an incident where a bunch of yokels were deputized by some county sheriff who's the legal authority of the country, one of those knuckleheads. And they, him and the boys go in and basically, as a peaceful protest is going by, they open fire and kill 100 people. I think that that would be the end of Trump's presidency. I think that enough Republicans, even then, that there would be enough Republicans who are saying, yep, we can't have this. And granted, if it looks like enough people would be, there would be enough people to impeach him and then throw him out of office. A lot of these other Republicans are like, well, wait a second here. I was good with the authoritarianism until the mass murdering started. You know, there would be that. I say this because it is a pretty harsh thing. I can't say for sure whether or not Trump would do this. That's the scariest part of all, probably. I can't say for sure whether or not he would do this. He might try. He might. His whole modus operandi right now is to not get in trouble, to not be held accountable. That is his entire modus operandi right now. He absolutely is terrified of the Democrats actually impeaching him and then having to go to trial in the Senate. And I know they'll try hijinks about pardons and stuff like this, and the Supreme Court will weigh in, but there's still going to be a trial, and the evidence is going to be presented, and he's terrified of the evidence coming out. And I think the Republicans, if all of a sudden it starts looking like we can't keep this hidden anymore, because they've all known all the stuff he's doing. They all do. They all know he raped kids. All the Republicans know that Trump raped kids. They do. They do. They're just plugging their fingers in the ears and screaming. But if all of a sudden none of that was being held back anymore, I think most of them would go along with it as well. Just so keep that in mind. It's the Matt McNeil Show.
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0: From the Weatherology Weather Center, I'm staff meteorologist Laura Lockwood. Overcast skies tonight with a low of 59. Winds out of the east, 5 to 10 miles per hour. Cloudy skies expected again tomorrow. High temperatures reach up to 66. Partly cloudy tomorrow night, 53. Dry Saturday and Sunday under partly cloudy skies with highs in the upper 60s. Looking at the long range, 71 Monday, 72 Tuesday, and 71 on Wednesday. That's your latest Chicago weather update. Currently 64.
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It is the Matt McNeil Show on your Thursday. All right, so we've got Xi, but let's go over to Operation Cluster F, our daily update on the Iran war. And a lot of it's actually going to be around Benjamin Netanyahu and his speech to the UN, because, yeah. Now, I want to remind everyone, it's important to take this point, because just make sure we clarify something here, okay? Netanyahu is the problem. It's not Israel. Israel, as a matter of fact, Israel looks like they're about to vote him and his administration out of office. They've had it with him and his antics. This is Netanyahu. And reminder, Netanyahu is facing criminal charges that he will have to face if he's no longer president. To stay in the presidency, to get this, he had to basically embrace the most extreme far right party. I mean, this would be like, you know, just nothing you've ever seen before in this country as far as political parties on the extreme far right. And he had to embrace them just so he could build a majority so he could stay as president and not get prosecuted. And that's how we get here. And to keep them all happy, because they knew they had him, they were going to have some access they'd never had before. They basically demanded a lot of things, and Netanyahu's gone along with it. Once again, this is Netanyahu. By all means, you can be upset about Netanyahu. I am very bothered about what happened to Israel and that, you know, on the October attack. 100%. Israel, I've said this many times, had a right to strike back against the Hamas in Palestine, which they did. But then it became pretty clear the next year that this seemed to be far more than just a retaliation and you know, attacking Hamas. It was much more about going after the Palestinian people themselves. And that became clearer and clearer and clearer as you look at the amount of devastation that's in the Gaza. Then there's also the West Bank. I mean, Netanyahu addressed that today. I mean, to tell you how unserious Netanyahu is, we have video of the settlers in the West Bank, the Jewish settlers in the West Bank, with the help of Israeli military and Israeli police departments, raiding people's houses, stealing their house and all the stuff in it, and killing the families outside of the house. We have video evidence of this. Netanyahu today said, that's just a few kids. You can't criticize us for a few kids. There is video evidence over and over and over again of that same scenario. Grown adult mobs storming into Palestinian homes, stealing the house, stealing all the stuff inside of it, killing the people that live there as the police and the military stand by. As a matter of fact, it was a few days ago, one of the people that was being attacked shot back and actually killed one of the settlers. And they basically, you know, it was Running Man. It was a manhunt for this one guy. Meanwhile, 11 American citizens have been killed in the West Bank by these roving gangs of thugs with the backup of the local police and the military, which we have on camera. And yet Netanyahu's like, what are you going to do? It's just some kids. Netanyahu is not a serious person. Then there's, of course, the invasion of Lebanon going after Hezbollah. Once again, Hezbollah, bad guys, understandable. But what's going on in Lebanon right now doesn't seem about anything about Hezbollah. It seems far more about conquest. And now they're in Syria in the Golan Heights and attacking Syrian authorities now, which once again, this seems, when you look at southern Lebanon, Golan Heights, West Bank, the Gaza Strip, this seems to be much more about conquest than anything else. And then, of course, Netanyahu convinced Trump to do the stupidest thing of all time, which was attack Iran. And he tricked him. Once again, Rubio said this was Netanyahu making the calls on this. Netanyahu tricked Trump. Well, I don't think he tricked. I think he basically, Trump eagerly went along with it, but he convinced him it was going to be a lot easier than it was. And that's how we're at where we're at. Do not hate Israel.

0: Israel has a right to exist and not be attacked by its neighbors or terrorist organizations. 100%. Do not be against the people of Jewish faith. I know a lot of people who are of Jewish faith in this country who do not like Netanyahu, are not fans. You can, you know, delineate here. You don't have to have this absolutism. And this is the problem when you get into stuff like this, is that the people that are doing it love to go to the absolutism because it's the way for them to try to wrap what they're doing in something righteous and noble. I'm fighting because they hate all Jewish people. No, it's you literally are that is not what's going on here. And Netanyahu is, in my opinion, a real bad guy. Like I said, staying in power to prevent from being held accountable, and to stay in power, he embraced the most extreme far right groups that you could imagine. I mean, imagine like, you know, like these extreme Christian groups that want to force women to be tied down to beds to give birth and that have no rights and that everyone in the country either has to be Christian or be killed. That's the kind of group they're in. Ben Gavir, my God, that guy is crazy. And I am dead serious. That guy does need to face probably some international charges. He is crazy. But this is who Netanyahu, not Israel, Netanyahu embraced. And like I said, the Israeli people themselves seem to be ready to get rid of him. I don't think he's going to survive the election. His presidency is not going to survive the election there. Or prime ministry, his lead in the country. He did show up at the UN today for his part of the speech. He was uber defensive. He started out by saying he has no greater partner than Donald Trump. So this is clearly him just sucking up to Trump at the UN. He's the most handsome guy ever. That sort of thing. Who doesn't love a guy that can't control his bowels? Come on, man. Who doesn't love that? One person he does not like is the mayor of New York, Mamdani. So I'm going to read this quote. So to all those who are spreading these lies about my country or my brave soldiers, whether they sit in this hall or in the office of the anti-Semitic mayor of New York, I say this, shame on you for distorting the facts. You know, one mayor said they just like, you're attacking Israel when you attack me, that sort of thing. On Tuesday, Netanyahu lambasted the mayor on social media saying, I'm coming to the UN, I'm going to tell the truth about our heroic soldiers, I'm going to tell the truth about you. You guys intentionally targeted the World Central Kitchen, guys. I don't know what to tell you about this. You guys intentionally targeted the World Central Kitchen aid group, intentionally, and killed them. And you decided that there no charges needed to be filed. The International Criminal Court has actually issued an arrest warrant for Netanyahu in 2024, charging him with committing war crimes during Iran's genocidal war in Gaza. Mamdani doubled down when calls to arrest Netanyahu in July, saying, I agree with the ICC that Benjamin Netanyahu should be tried and arrested for his crimes. Netanyahu addressed demonstrators outside the United Nations, calling them phony human rights protesters, and questioning whether they organized against Iran during the country's mass protests in January. Once again, that famous right-wing trope of, well, if you didn't protest this, then your protest doesn't matter. That sort of thing. I mean, this is like a MAGA greatest hits. That's really what he's going down. It's the MAGA greatest hits. Do you remember when I kept saying this whole Iran war is going to spiral out of control? Netanyahu put a target on a new country, and this one raised my eyebrows a little bit and also made the hairs of my arm start to During his UN address, Netanyahu claimed that Turkey has become the latest country to become the super spreader of anti-Semitic lies. He's going after Turkey now. Netanyahu then leveled several accusations against the Turkish president, Erdogan. Once again, Erdogan, not a good guy, a pretty bad guy, actually. He's a strong arm, heavy man. That's for sure, a Viktor Orban type, absolutely. But Turkey's part of the EU, man. if I remember correctly, that's not good. He described him as a tyrant. Netanyahu claimed that Erdogan wants to take over Syria, adding that it's not surprising because he calls for the Israeli destruction almost every single day. He says he's going to be the ruler of Jerusalem. No, sir, you won't. I don't think I don't think Erdogan has actually said that. I think that would have gotten a little bit more headline news if the Turkish prime minister had said, I'm going to be the ruler of Jerusalem. Many delegations representing dozens of countries left the assembly hall. If you haven't seen this, okay, Iran spoke, the U.S. walked out. The U.S. spoke, Iran walked out. But no one cleared a room faster than Benjamin Netanyahu. There were massive amounts of people that left the UN hall when Netanyahu started to speak. I'm talking about well over half, maybe three quarters of the people left for his speech, to which Netanyahu said, called those moral cowards. I think it's going to, whoever the next president of Israel is going to be, the prime minister of Israel is going to be, they are going to have a lot of work on the world stage to rehabilitate their image from what it is. And here's the problem I have. I can already see coming down the line. You've enabled this extremist far right to think that they're in charge. And if anyone else comes into power and tries to rein them in, I don't think that's going to go well. I'm a little concerned about the stability post upcoming election, the stability of the Israeli government. It's going to be interesting to see because, once again, these extremists on the far right, they are not the kind of people that want to relinquish power. Republican Senator Rick Scott, the Florida Republican, says the U.S. is winning the war with Israel against Iran. Reasserting claims made repeatedly by the Trump administration, we're winning. Iran is not getting a nuclear weapon. Oil is moving through the Strait of Hormuz. Is it? Strait of Hormuz updates coming up in a second, okay? The Iranian Navy is at the bottom of the ocean where it belongs. Is it? They seem to be grasping ships out of the Strait of Hormuz pretty easily and laying mines. They seem to have a Navy. Their economy is in free fall. I think that's a little bit more untruthful. Their leaders are desperate. Actually, no, I think the desperate leaders are the ones in this country because they thought this was going to be Venezuela part two, and it's not. Scott made the comments on CENTCOM's after CENTCOM's chief Brad Cooper briefed senators. Spokesperson for the Saudi-led coalition in Yemen said forces destroyed six ballistic missiles launched by Houthis. The United Nations Conference of Trade and Development has put the cost of the Gaza recovery and reconstruction at an estimated $71.5 billion, because all it is a pile of rubble. 92% of the besieged enclave's economic establishments have been destroyed or damaged. 92%. At what point is enough enough? It would seem to me when it's piles of rubble, you've made your point. Strait of Hormuz tracker. The number of ships gone through the Strait of Hormuz today, as Rick Scott, I loved him when he was the lead singer for Midnight Oil. Rick Scott, the Florida senator. Two. Hey, it's at least double what they had yesterday. Two ships went through the Strait of Hormuz. As a matter of fact, when I checked earlier, because they can see across the Strait of Hormuz. Once again, funny thing, with a good pair of binoculars, you can see across pretty cleanly. Zero ships are going through right now. So, no, the oil's not coming through. Let's talk about the gas pump and your wallet here. Regular gas is back up again, $4.48 a gallon. That is up basically half a cent. Diesel finally went down a little bit, but a little bit is the key word. Once again, that's not 5 cents, it's 0.5 cent. So half of 1 cent it's down, $6.51. I will say this, most economists now anticipate by the end of the year, diesel prices will be at least $7 a gallon. That's by the end of this year. Operation Cluster F, man. It's the Matt McNeil Show.
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0: It is the Matt McNeil Show, broadcasting in Chicago, WCPT 820, Chicago's Progressive Talk, and in Atlanta, WMLB 1690. Good to have you with us here today, as well as at MSP on the Progressive Voice of Minnesota, AM 950. Have you seen the newest social media videos you're seeing, which are, and once again, you can tell it's election season because even though I constantly block right wingers on all my social media pages, all of a sudden our suggestion for you, the videos that are popping up in my suggested now are all these right wingers. Yeah. Okay. Fine. Whatever.
11: Oh, totally. I'm getting that too on my social feeds. Yeah.
0: Are you getting the videos where it's clearly some right-wing Trump guy, and he's talking about, what is it with these people that said they can't afford food? You can feed a family of four for an entire month, breakfast, lunch, and dinner for $300. I don't know why anyone's complaining about it.
11: Not specifically that, but definitely along those lines of so-called fake advice. This is really how you can afford to live in this economy.
0: This is
11: it's not your fault.
0: Trump is great, isn't he? So I just did this. I mean, if you take $300, you divide by four for four people, you divide by 30 for 30 days, and you divide by three for three meals a day, 83 cents a meal. Yum. So how are you going to digest your handful of barley for breakfast there, Brett? It's going to require some chewing. I'm just going to let you know. Plus, it ignores the fact that your argument is, well, you can buy all these base ingredients and you can just make it at home. When are they home? They're working three freaking jobs. The kids are, you know, you try. I mean, the Republicans are trying to make this seem like all these people that are complaining about the cost of things, they're a bunch of whiners. And of course, it's some, you know, influencer, social media influencer who makes $100,000 is basically, you know, guy out there and you know, well, basically selling themselves to the Republican Party for a check. They're having to do this because Trump's approval numbers are pretty bad. Recent polling show that Trump's approval rating among Republicans is down to 75% as of September. Reminder, this is a guy who, if not for him, their entire facade collapses. So the fact that 25% of their party is already kind of get to the point like, yeah, okay. That's the lowest approval rating the president has recorded among his own party. The pales in comparison to the 25% approval rating Trump has gained from independents. Only think that he's at 25%. Down from 43% in February. It's a disaster for the Republicans right now. One of the key drivers of Trump's free-falling approval is the economy. According to the report, 27% of all voters approved of Trump's management of the economy. That's why they're now inundating your Facebook timeline and your TikTok timelines and stuff like that, Instagram timelines, with these videos. You're just whining because it's easy to eat for 80 cents a meal. 80 cents a meal. Wow. I got more coming up in the next hour about that. But I want to bring this up because there is a real tragedy that is happening in America right now in front of our eyes. I talked about it 2 years ago when I went out to the parks of California and I was at a grocery store out by Death Valley, at a town by Death Valley. And I was walking down the aisles and I saw, can't afford your groceries, put them on credit. What the F? Put your groceries on credit. That's wildly irresponsible considering that, yeah, that you don't know. You see, that was my first thing I saw that told me that things, especially in rural parts of the country, are starting to really get bad. And this is why the Republicans, as opposed to try to fix anything, are now just sending out an army of troll bots to basically scream at you that you're really the problem. Now, I could talk about, I do talk about, you know, the mortgage rate on houses up to 7.3. The bond rates are, you know, because that idiot Bessent basically said, we're going to buy back all of our debt. Well, that sent the bond rates up. And it's really hurting our economy. But there is one, this is from the Independent. A new report supports what financial experts have long suspected now. Americans are having a hard time paying their bills as costs rise across the board. Now, in the past, when we've talked about this issue, we've talked generally about, well, at the end of the month, when you've paid all your bills, 60% of the country has no money left over. They're not putting money away for retirement. They're not putting money into savings. That's the case. That's not where we're at now. We've actually moved past that. Only 2/3 of U.S. households paid all their bills on time over the past year, according to a September survey from the nonprofit Financial Health Network. The nation's households experienced a modest but widespread decrease in financial health between spring 2025 and spring 2026. More households became financially vulnerable, struggling to save money, pay bills, and repay debts. Unpaid bills suggest that households have less cash on hand and are prioritizing basic needs. Okay, this isn't 5%, 10%. This is a third of the country. This is a third of the country now is regularly missing bills, monthly bills. We're past the at the end of the month who has no money in savings. We're now to the point where you're having to borrow on credit, like that grocery store I saw, to pay off what you have. The increase was more severe with student loan borrowers whose sense of financial vulnerability rose to 27%. A separate 2026 survey from Financial Services Self-Financial found that 89% of Americans are living or have lived paycheck to paycheck over the past year. 89%! 9 out of every 10 people in this country is living check to check. That's a little higher than 60. And a third of the country now can't afford even the basics. So listen here, you pompous jackass TikTokers and Instagrammers and Facebook video people trying to shame America into shutting up about how bad things are. Maybe instead of taking that money, jamming it in your pocket and says, sucks to be you, maybe you should be actually calling for the federal government to make life better for all of us. Because that's what you're really doing. You're only looking out for yourself and then having the audacity to criticize other people who are really struggling right now because they don't fit your frickin' political narrative. Go blank yourselves. Chicago, Seattle, Atlanta, talk to you tomorrow. Minneapolis, St. Paul, Phoenix, hour two up next.
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14: AP News, I'm Ben Thomas. There was plenty of pomp at the White House Thursday as China's President Xi Jinping made a state visit. President Trump hailing their friendship.
15: A truly great friendship, actually, built on mutual respect and the vital interests of our people.
14: Well, Xi said through an interpreter,
16: our competition should be a healthy one and should be kept within bounds. It should be a race of catching up with one another, not a wrestle in which one either wins or loses.
14: At the UN General Assembly, Israeli Prime Minister Benjamin Netanyahu called allegations of Israeli genocide in Gaza the biggest lie of the century, and he asserted Israel's right to wage war against Iran.
17: It was one of the easiest decisions I've ever had to make as prime minister.
14: Scores of delegates trooped out before he started speaking. And Ed Donahue reports the Navy's top civilian leader says eight sailors in the Lincoln Carrier Group attempted suicide during their extended deployment to support the Iran war.
18: Acting Navy Secretary Hung Cao provided the information in a letter to New York Democratic Senator Kirsten Gillibrand. A constituent told California Democrat Adam Schiff about
19: her husband attempting to jump overboard from the Lincoln during his deployment. He's scared, she said. He thinks he'll get a dishonorable discharge, and just because he was burned out, his 13-year-old career is ruined just like that.
18: There have been reports of crew stress and poor mental health, as well as supply shortages, including food and hygiene products. Last month, President Trump tried to downplay the issue, saying he talked to a retired admiral.
20: He said, I've been on ships that are out there much longer than that, sir. And I know people on the Lincoln, they say it's beautifully maintained and beautifully taken care of.
18: Defense Secretary Pete Hegseth had said conditions on the Lincoln were completely misrepresented. Ed Donahue, Washington.
14: This is AP News. While tensions over Taiwan, trade, and AI have been at the fore during Xi Jinping's state visit, President Trump's publicly focused on showing the Chinese leader his White House updates and hailing their personal bond. As for Xi,
16: I have a piece of good news.
18: Chinese President Xi Jinping through an interpreter.
16: In a few days, two pandas, Ping Ping and Fu Shuang, will come to their new home in Zoo Atlanta and meet with the American people.
18: Xi calls the panda loan program a sign of U.S.-Chinese friendship. It briefly lapsed. Beijing had reclaimed four pandas from Atlanta in 2024, leaving America without any of the giant animals for several months, until the Smithsonian's National Zoo accepted two pandas later that year. Sagar Meghani, Washington.
14: There's more news at APNews.com. I'm Ben Thomas. 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
36: 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Today is our weekly episode we call Unpack This For Me. It's when an expert guest joins us for the hour to unpack a particular issue affecting the LGBTQ and allied community. Today, here's what our guest is going to unpack for us. It was recently, just a couple days ago, the National LGBTQ Service Members and Veterans Day, which is also the same day every year as the repeal of Don't Ask, Don't Tell, which this year we're celebrating the 15-year anniversary of the end of that law. We're also going to be talking today about veteran care throughout the country. My guest is friend of the show, Lucas F. Schleissner. Lucas is a writer, educator, and national security strategist whose work examines service, institutional trust, democratic legitimacy, and LGBTQIA plus inclusion in national security institutions. He is the co-founder and chief executive officer of Out in National Security, where he leads a global community advancing LGBTQIA plus inclusion across defense, diplomacy, intelligence, and foreign policy. Luke, so good to see you again.
37: Good to be back with you, John, and all of your listeners across the country.
36: So a big milestone year, 15 years celebrating the end of Don't Ask, Don't Tell. And it was September 20th, right, that is National LGBTQ Service Members and Veterans Day. Tell us about it.
37: Sure. For your listeners who are on the younger side, Don't Ask, Don't Tell was a policy passed into statute in 1993 that barred gay men and lesbians from serving openly in the military. It was originally don't ask, don't tell, don't pursue. So the military's internal police services were not supposed to pursue and investigate people, but more often than not, they did that. And between 1993, when it became law, and when we repealed it in 2011, the military expelled just north of 13,000 LGB service members and some service members who eventually transitioned, including north of 2,000 Arabic linguists, which, you know, your younger listeners may not remember, but post 9/11, those people were very valuable.
36: Mm-hmm.
37: And so a couple of years ago, one of our partner organizations in Washington State, Minority Veterans, turned Anniversary Repeal Day into a public storytelling event and an opportunity to commemorate. And this year, You know, we've taken it from a handful of states to sort of a nationwide event covering 18 different states and about a half dozen cities. So it's the Atlantic wow. Coast from Maine all the way to South Carolina, the entire Pacific Coast, plus Hawaii and Anchorage, and you know the Midwest, which holds Michigan, Illinois, Wisconsin, Minnesota, and we also got Kansas this year, which is pretty exciting.
36: That's fantastic. I want to, because we're obviously dealing with a presidential administration who is kicking out or attempting to remove trans service mm-hmm. members from all branches of the armed services. And so I think that this is, am I correct or am I overstating to say, you know, we had President Eisenhower with his Lavender mm-hmm. Scare, which was get all the gay, all the queers out of any branch of the federal service because bad. Then we have under Clinton the quote unquote grand compromise of don't ask, don't tell, which was also right about keeping queer people out of federal service. And now we're sort of doing it again. Are the arguments substantially different this time around than they were the first two? Because I know, if I recall correctly, President Eisenhower was worried that like queer people were going to be bribed by the communists. So I guess we don't have that anymore.
37: Happy to unpack the history a little bit here. So U.S. military, including U.S. Army, founded by a fabulous gay man named Baron von Steuben. But, you know, like most militaries, you know, gay sex was conduct unbecoming. And then, when we created the Uniform Code of Military Justice in the 40s, we made that, a court-martialable act for all the services. And then in the 1950s, the Eisenhower administration introduced an executive order which prohibited queer people from holding security clearances. And for your listeners, you can watch the TV show Fellow Travelers, mm-hmm. Which I believe either was nominated for or won an Emmy, and it has Matt Bomer in it, and it's just wonderful. That'll explain that a little bit. And that was in place from 1953 all the way to 1995. And, you know, it functioned as a bar for people to be openly queer in the federal government, and it kept us from advancing.
36: That was until 95?
37: Yeah.
36: Oh, I thought it ended before Donut. I thought, so there was an overlap between the two.
37: Yes.
36: Awesome.
37: Yes. There was a lot of pressure in the 1970s to lift the ban, including, you know, a famous queer person many people may have seen on Instagram, Leonard Matlevich, who came out, was a Vietnam veteran. And a lot of litigation that ran sort of headlong into the Reagan administration, which was, shall we say, not pro-us, unfortunately. As some of your listeners may remember. And so in the 1990s, when, you know, Clinton was the first Democratic president since Jimmy Carter, there was a lot of interest in moving past this. And originally, Bill Clinton had promised to lift the ban on gays in the military, no questions asked. Came into office as someone who had ostensibly dodged the draft during Vietnam and got rolled by Congress and by the Pentagon that didn't want to do this. And so we ended up with this compromise policy. And this compromise policy let you be gay as long as you didn't tell people you were gay. Unfortunately, that requires service members to lie, which is contrary to the oath they take when they join the military. And also, you know, it's very hard to trust your teammates if you're constantly making up boyfriends or girlfriends or altering your weekend plans or hiding things. Mm-hmm. As well as, you know, I mean, you can talk to veterans from that era, people who were very careful about whether or not, you know, where they went to gay bars, especially, you know, in places like Norfolk, where there's a lot of military bases. Of that nature. And the end of the Eisenhower executive order was a result of don't ask, don't tell, because don't ask, don't tell was not what the administration promised people. And so to, you know, make up for the fact that they'd not given the gay community and folks like David Mixner what they'd promised, they ended Eisenhower's executive order. And then in 1998, they barred sexual orientation from being something that you could use against people in security clearance reviews. So for your listeners, you know, this spans...
36: In 88 or 98?
37: 98.
36: 98.
37: So, you know, this spans from, you know, the era of Douglas Sirk movies all the way through Britney Spears is a way to think about it.
36: Can we underscore that for just a second?
37: Sure.
36: Up until 98, which is... when did Will and Grace start? When did Ellen come out? Like, there are all these big moments, you know, leading up to this. But up until 1998, The fact that you were part of the community was seen as an investigative opportunity.
37: Correct. As a real point of concern. Like you could say, this person's gay, we're going to investigate them. What's interesting is that, you know, at the same time at the CIA, at the State Department, those employees organized and said, look, we're openly gay. We can't be blackmailed for being gay. So could you please knock it off? And in fact, there's a fabulous Supreme Court case from the 1980s called High Tech Gays versus Disco.
36: Wait, what?
37: So
36: is that really the name of it?
37: Yeah. It's real. Yeah. So yep.
36: High Tech Gays versus Disco. That's got to be a TV series or a podcast. That's got to be a podcast.
37: Actually, you can find the podcast where they interview the people who did this. So High Tech Gays were a social club of gay rocket scientists and aerospace engineers in Southern California who worked for defense contractors. They worked for Lockheed Martin. They worked for what used to be Martin Mineta, all this other stuff. And, you know, they eventually were like, we're out and proud. We have a booth at local gay pride. Can we not be punished for, you know, being queer? And they sued and they got all the way up to the Ninth Circuit. And the Ninth Circuit was like, you know what? Yes. And then the federal government kept appealing because the federal government felt that, you know, we should in fact be able to decide whether or not you're trustworthy for being queer. And the Supreme Court eventually was just like, nope, never mind. We'll deal with this later. Wow. And just punted it back. But I don't want to sort of undersell the amount of organizing and the amount of effort and the number of people who took risks to push a federal government that was interested in, you know, using the closet to decide the boundary between, you know, respectable Americans and people who can serve the country and people who can't.
36: Wow.
37: Mm-hmm.
36: Okay, so
37: I know, right? And Disco in this context is not the music. It is the Defense Security Cooperation Office, which is the office in that era that used to run people's background checks.
36: Mm. Cool.
37: Yeah.
36: Cool. We're talking with Lucas Schleusener, co-founder and chief executive officer of Out in National Security. So, okay, we get Don't Ask, Don't Tell in 93. In 95, the Clinton administration repeals the Eisenhower executive order. In 98, they say, okay, fine, you know, you being a member of the LGBTQ community isn't going to be a cause for concern when you're applying for a job or becoming a service member. But then, okay, then we have this long period until 2011. So what's happening there? Because you mentioned earlier about translators. Big deal after 9/11. So what's happening from 98 through to 2011?
37: So what's happening from 98 through 2011 is a really interesting separation. The rest of the federal government, so CIA, FBI, State Department, USAID, Treasury, everyone else who gives a clearance, if you're a gay civilian, you can come out. You can tell your employer, I have a boyfriend or a girlfriend. All that stuff happens. In part through organizations like GLIFA at the State Department and ANGLE at the CIA, which are internal clubs or were internal clubs. They've been destroyed by the current administration. And so there's a lot of incremental progress. What was unique is that the military, if you came out, you got the boot. Like, and not only if you came out, if you were discovered. So there's this very long period where the organized gay community and allies across the country do a couple of different things. First and foremost, a group of LGBT veterans form a thing called SLDN, Service Members Legal Defense Network, so that when service members get found out or pursued, they can sue. So there's a lot of individualized litigation and protection. And there was a lot of organizing. So for your older listeners, they will remember efforts to push ROTC chapters off campus because ROTC was discriminating against openly LGBT people. And so end of the Clinton administration, Bush takes office, 9/11 happens. And this policy is in place as the military needs more and more people. At the same time, as the military goes from a peacetime posture to a wartime posture, it is easier and easier to catch people, to read people's emails, which happened in the case of one Air Force Major, Mike Almy, to read people's DMs, to sort of, so real privacy problems. And it creates, you know, a loss for the military that is frankly ridiculous, but the military is also complying with federal law. So all these people are getting kicked out, and it's clear, you know, there's you know, organization consolidation, so that the next Democratic administration will lift the ban. It's a question of when and how.
36: perfect place to pause there. I want to put a pin in that because I have to hit a commercial break. We're going to have more with Luke Schleusener, co-founder and chief executive officer of Out and National Security, when we come back, talking about the 15-year anniversary of the repeal of Don't Ask, Don't Tell. More to get into about LGBTQ service members. Keep it tuned here to The Gayly Show.
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36: Hey, this is John Parker. I really don't like it when summer ends, so when it does, I start planning my fall trip to Marquette, Michigan. Fall is legit gorgeous on the Fresh Coast, whether it's on the drive there or on a hike under a waterfall or strolling along Presque Isle Park. The reds and golds and oranges are crisp. Every fall, there is a lot to do. There's the paranormal lighthouse tour and eerie walks through Old Town Negaunee, not to mention the magic of the Northern Lights. The Fresh Coast Film Festival is the weekend of October 15th with over 70 films celebrating the Great Lakes and Upper Midwest. Every Saturday morning, you can shop the farmers market in Marquette's historic downtown, as well as the dozens of other stores. And of course, there are my favorites, Huron Bakery, the LGBTQ-owned Cafe Bodega, and Snowbound Books. This is why I've been traveling to Marquette twice a year for over a decade. Plan your adventure like I do at TravelMarquette.com. Welcome back to The Gayly Show. We're coming up on the bottom of the hour. I'm John Parker. This is our weekly episode we call Unpack This For Me, where we sit down with an expert guest to take a deep dive into an issue facing the LGBTQ and ally community. My guest is the co-founder and CEO of Out in National Security, Lucas Schleusener. We're talking about the repeal of Don't Ask, Don't Tell. We're celebrating the 15-year anniversary of the end of that law. Before the break, you were sort of talking about you were talking about what happened between 1998 and 2011, and this is a period where other branches of the federal government are integrating. There are more queer people that are out in there, whereas not so much in the armed services because of Don't Ask, Don't Tell. There was something that you mentioned about, you know, if they were discovered, service members, were they looking? Like, were there investigators that were actively, like, trying to find out, like, being said, like, hey, you know, John over there, he may be, and I'm going to go try and find the evidence of that? Or is it sort of a, we're going to wait until somebody gives us a tip?
37: Oh, no, there were people, you know, there were, all the services have their own, your listeners may know the TV show NCIS, All of the military branches have their own version of NCIS, and those people would, you know, cage gay bars, do things like that. You know, it was very easy to get people, because also, you know, people get caught telling lies. People eventually get dropped off at, you know, basic training or other military activities with a spouse or a partner. You know, people's phones get gone through, people's emails, lots and lots of stuff like that happens. But, you know, the original compromise policy was a promise to not pursue the gay people who wanted to serve. And of course, none of the services did that. And in fact, pursued a lot of gay people and a lot of lesbians and a lot of people that they took to be those things. There are, you know, interesting stories of, you know, women in particular who were perceived to be too butch, to be, you know, heterosexual. And there are stories of men who were treated, who were too effeminate, but were not queer, who got harassed under this policy. But the policy during wartime became a solvent because, you know, the Bush administration was using National Guard units. And so a lot of people went to war with their neighbors who they'd trained with. And more and more people were exposed to the absurdity of, you know, Frank here is an Arabic linguist. We're at war in Iraq and Afghanistan. And, you know, in Iraq, you need Arabic linguists. And you also need people who can read signals intelligence and do other stuff when interacting with terrorist groups. And they're just losing talented teammates. And so there ended up being friction inside the military where more and more people found the policy absurd. And a lot of people, as the military went through stop loss and other personnel challenges, were pretending not to see the policy. At the same time, the war made it a more urgent LGBTQ community demand. And it was sort of interlocked with the rise of marriage equality demands. And so Patrick Murphy, who was the first Iraq War veteran elected to Congress in 2006, who had plenty of gay friends, had been a supporter of Don't Ask, Don't Tell, had served with gay people and then realized that this was ridiculous, ended up being the person who championed repeal in partnership with SLDN and the Human Rights Campaign and lots of other predecessor organizations. And so after President Obama won the election in November of 2008, it became a legislative priority. And sort of as a lesson learned from trying to jam through open service during the Clinton administration, the Obama administration, because it had become federal law rather than Pentagon policy, had to pass legislation and get the Pentagon to agree to a 6-month study to confirm that it would be okay if American gays served openly in the military. And at this point, every other NATO country except Turkey and Greece had open LGBT service. And the U.S. military was interoperable with all of those militaries in Afghanistan. So the U.S. military could respect the fact that, you know, there were gay colonels and master sergeants and master chiefs and quartermasters and whatever all across NATO. And so we finally caught up in 2011.
36: Are you saying we were the third to last?
37: Yeah, pretty much. Turkey still doesn't.
36: Okay.
37: Right.
36: So wait, yeah. Remind me, did President Obama campaign on this issue? Like on the campaign trail in 08, he was like, we are going to undo this.
37: Yes.
36: Interesting. Because he was against marriage at the time. So he was on board with repealing this and he followed through.
37: Yeah. Yeah.
36: That is good to know. What can you, dare I ask, since it is the 15-year anniversary, I mean, what were the, they're doing this study. So was there the same level of pushback from the Pentagon, the veracity of it that there was in 92 and 93? Or was there more like some people were like, please, let's get rid of this? Because it feels like in 92 and 93, it was uniformly like, no, we are not doing this. Forget you, Clinton. Whereas in 2011, was it the same level of – were they uniformly like, no, we're not going to do this?
37: No. I mean, so in the long arc of legislation, all the service chiefs went and testified. Mm-hmm. And in particular, the Marine Corps commandant was very anti. Mm-hmm. On the other hand, stroke of midnight, Don't Ask, Don't Tell is repealed. The next day, the Marine Corps has a recruiting booth at the Tulsa LGBT Center. So, you know, the Marine Corps will, when orders change, salute and step out sharply. And, you know, I have to imagine that if you're a queer kid in Tulsa, Oklahoma, you're tougher than a lot of people who wash through Marine Corps basic. But yeah, there was some friction. You know, the Secretary of Defense was not necessarily in favor, neither was the chairman. But, you know, through congressional hearings and complicated pressure, That moved, and Mike Mullen became a substantial advocate. Mike Mullen, then being the chairman, became an advocate for open service, and then continued to be an advocate for open trans service later, because he, you know, came around to the idea that compelling service members to lie to the military and to their colleagues was corrosive to their oath, but also corrosive to the effectiveness of the force. I will also say that unlike 1993, when, you know, there was a minority in Congress that could support open LGBT service, you know, there was bipartisan support for open LGBT service in 2011.
36: I have to fit in another break here. This is just flying by, this conversation.
37: I know. So much stuff.
36: There's so much stuff, but it's really great history to recall as we are dealing with it, you know, the third iteration of this now.
37: Oh, yeah.
36: Under the Trump administration. So I'm going to fit in that break now for our listeners in all of the stations of civic media in Wisconsin. You're going to want to stay tuned to the top of the hour for Democracy Now! And then after that, Native Roots Radio. For right now, you are listening to The Gailey Show. See you on the flip side of this very quick break.

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1: From the Weatherology Weather Center, I'm staff meteorologist Laura Lockwood. Overcast skies tonight with a low of 59. Winds out of the east, 5 to 10 miles per hour. Cloudy skies expected again tomorrow. High temperatures reach up to 66. Partly cloudy tomorrow night, 53. Dry Saturday and Sunday under partly cloudy skies with highs in the upper 60s. Looking at the long range, 71 Monday, 72 Tuesday, and 71 on Wednesday. That's your latest Chicago weather update. Currently 64.
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Welcome back to The Gailey Show. It is 33 minutes after the hour. I am your host, John Parker. This is our weekly Unpack This For Me episode when an expert guest joins us for the hour to unpack issues affecting the LGBTQ and allied community. Our guest today is unpacking for us the National LGBTQ Service Members and Veterans Day, which was September 20th, also the same day as the repeal of Don't Ask, Don't Tell, which this year we are celebrating the 15th anniversary of. We're also going to be talking about veteran care in the United States. My guest is Lucas Schleusener, who is a writer, educator, and national security strategist whose work examines service, institutional trust, democratic legitimacy, and LGBTQIA plus inclusion in national security institutions. He is the co-founder and chief executive officer of Out in National Security. Okay, so first of all, I just a point of clarification. So Obama campaigns on –

0: okay, I'm out to all of my friend or all of my colleagues. But what was that period like in terms of the transition?
1: I mean, it was interesting because, like, you know, DoD had a 6-month study period and then trained people to deal with the fact that, you know, homosexuals were serving with them, which leads to the incredibly funny. Yeah, no, like you had to have an orientation about this, apparently. And I will I will try to dig up some of the slides for that because they are quite striking. So there's a period where, you know, it is one way to think about the 6 months after this is it's the largest coming out since Stonewall, where a whole bunch of people in uniform finally get to stop lying.
0: Yeah.
1: Which is culturally and politically a big deal. But they still run headlong into a couple of barriers. Another thing the Clinton administration did was it passed a thing called the Defense of Marriage Act. Mm-hmm. So if you were in a same-sex marriage, which more and more same-sex couples in the military were, you could not receive equal benefits. Yeah, so we have a very strange period where, you know, you could get married in Massachusetts or Illinois or Iowa or Minnesota, California for a brief period, but you could not get those same benefits. And only after Windsor in 2013 did DOD decide to use its old rules from pre-Loving v. Virginia, which was back when interracial marriage used to be illegal in parts of the country, to extend marriage benefits to service members and members of the National Guard based on which state they'd legally been married in to override local bans. And then after that, you know, Obergefell lifting the ban on marriage equality nationwide. Those are the next two big things. Mm-hmm. Underneath that, you know, that means if you're a spouse, you know, you can get on your partner's health insurance. You can, that means you, if you're married, can get base housing for you and your family. It means your spouse can take your kids to the base doctor. It means you can shop at the PX. All of these things, you know, that, you know, we give service members and their families in recognition of the sacrifice they're making in terms of time and, you know, body and lives. And that's all really important in terms of family stability, family progress. Like, I know lots of people who, I have friends where, like, you know, they were a lesbian couple and one of them went to Korea and the other one pretended to be the babysitter, just going to Korea with them.
0: Oh my God.
1: All of this stuff. And then, you know, DOD under Chuck Hagel and then under Secretary Carter, both of whom I worked for, called countries around the world because the U.S. has bases all over the world and said, hey, look, we are now going to recognize service members' marriages. And when they come to Germany, South Korea, Japan, pretty much wherever, we are going to ask you whether or not the Status of Forces Agreement, which is a treaty essentially between our military and theirs, can you recognize this? And some countries were like, hey, we have marriage equality. That's fabulous. So like the UK was like, sure, we, whatever. Same with other countries. Other countries asked us to renegotiate, especially those that did not have marriage equality at the time and now do. And some asked us to wait. But what this did is it opened up career possibilities for LGBT service members in large numbers. Transformational, huge deal because the Pentagon employs one in every 100 Americans. And we, you know, ballpark estimate of service members across the active force, the National Guard and the reserve component is probably about 250,000 people somewhere in there. And so that means people can have the careers they want. They can take their families with them. People can go to service academies, a whole bunch of other stuff that is very important. And makes the country more equitable. It's also important because this overlaps with marriage equality. And it removes a lot of the prohibitions that tell queer people that they are less than, right? This is also another prohibition the Obama administration got rid of was the Congress had put a ban on HIV positive people coming to the U.S. And the Obama administration ended that law as well. So all these different things that said, if you're queer, you're not fully American. And the Obama administration resoundingly changed the laws and changed the policies to say that you were. And then in the last step, in the last years of the administration, it lifted the ban on trans service, which is slightly different than the ban Don't Ask, Don't Tell. Don't Ask, Don't Tell was congressional statute, and the ban on trans service is DOD regulations, and we can talk about that next if you would like.
0: One thing I just that strikes me about this, and I've learned in our conversations together over the past year, so when Don't Ask, Don't Tell is repealed, overnight, the Department of Defense, which they were obviously prior to this, the day before on the 19th, but on the 20th of September 2011, the Department of Defense becomes the largest employer of queer people in the country.
1: Mm-hmm.
0: And then goes on because, right, we don't have a

0: Rafael marriage equality until 2015. So now there's this 4-year period, or 2-year period, I guess you said, with DOMA Windsor, that case, that they are now also advancing marriage equality in red states.
1: Yeah. Yeah. So like, so in June of 2013, when we knew that Windsor was coming down, I wrote Chuck Hagel's Pride remarks, and those were super cool. And it was very exciting because Chuck Hagel, another Republican Secretary of Defense. And then, you know, we had our ceremony, and then a couple hours later, the Supreme Court decided Windsor. And so I got to write remarks for a press conference, and, you know, my friends in the DOD General Counsel's office had set this thing up where, okay, we are going to activate this old DOD rule, which is marriage by point of celebration. And this is another great, you know, I guess, magic school bus or schoolhouse rock lesson for folks listening. DOD pays for most of the National Guard in most of the country. And so DOD came out and said, okay, look, so we pay for the National Guard of Kansas and Alabama and Mississippi. And so for National Guard members, you know, if you get extra vacation time, if you need to cross state lines to get married, and if you get married somewhere else, we will start treating you, National Guard member,
0: wow,
1: when you're on active duty as married. Which is a huge multiplier for equality because that extends all of those benefits further into those states.
0: Mm-hmm.
1: And a lot of governors who did not want marriage equality were very angry about the fact that, you know, federalism was being used to help people who'd already volunteered, you know, to serve their country.
0: Mm-hmm. Mm-hmm. So where did the, was it an executive order? Where is the policy come into play that, because the Obama administration at the end of their time repealed it.
1: Yeah.
0: Where is that policy? Is it an executive order? Is it, what is it that's saying now trans people can't serve in the military?
1: Sure. So until the end of the Obama administration, it is DOD internal personnel and readiness regulations,
0: mm-hmm,
1: as, okay, regards to gender affirming care, gender identity, all this stuff, because fortunately or not, DOD tends to intake current science, but needs to be prodded to update. So you may remember, you know, in the 2010s, gender dysphoria stopped being a mental illness,
0: mm-hmm,
1: right? Especially for, you know, people who got gender confirmation surgery. And so instead of having to go to Congress and say, you know, we would like to pass a law making trans service irrevocable, Secretary of Defense Carter sat down with, his joint chiefs and there's a position called the Undersecretary of Personnel Readiness, and said, okay, we're going to do this. How do we get there from here? Came up with a policy, announced it June of 2016, and then, of course, things happened.
0: Mm-hmm.
1: And for trans service, there are really two buckets, and it's a little distinct from gay service, because if you're gay, you are still cisgender and all, mm-hmm, that. For trans service, it's, can you join as someone who's already gender transitioned? So what is called accessions policy and then retentions policy. If you have this medical condition, which requires, you know, hormone replacement therapy, can you be retained? And what are those policies?
0: Mm-hmm.
1: And those both had to be turned one direction. And this, of course, is part of that same story. This is a period of time, by the way, where we lifted a lot of the bans on what women could do in the military, which was another real problem. And so obviously the Trump administration took office. The Trump administration had a lot of political supporters who were very concerned about this and still are. Mm-hmm. And so, say July of 2017, they released their executive order on Twitter, because that was how that rolled, revoking trans service. And that became a big point of complexity in litigation, because at that point, they were not writing their executive orders with ChatGPT. They were, you know, doing them in Crayon. And so executing it became hard. The process became difficult. And you know, my colleagues engaged in litigation. And basically the clock ran out, in 2020, and Biden took office, revoked the executive order. Trans people could serve. Now we're back here again, trans people being banned. And that is part of the sort of, you know, what I've seen people describe as, and I don't think is wrong, the second lavender scare of, mm-hmm, all of the different ways, this administration wants to drive queer people out of public life. Whether or not it's, you know, trans service members, at the start of this administration, they removed all of the employee resource groups. And those are, you know, affinity organizations inside the federal government for not only for LGBT people, but for women, for African Americans, for Latinos, for parents of disabled children, for Jewish folks, for Christian folks, that sort of thing. And they did that because a lot of those groups, if you are a federal employee, are a safe space, a space to build community, a space to be mentored and sponsored, and a space to actually create accountability in your workplace when your workplace is not, you know, fully treating you with respect.
0: And to advocate for change as it did 20 years ago.
1: Yep. And so all of those groups have had to go back underground. Not surprisingly, a lot of LGBT federal employees have been targeted and harassed by the likes of Laura Loomer. And there are other organizations that have targeted, you know, people who on their social media or on their LinkedIn have pronouns in bio or a pride flag, or, you know, they went to a pride festival and have rainbow face paint on. So clearly, you know, they're bad. And so, you know, there's a substantial chilling effect right now about who can be part of the federal government and who can be honestly part of the federal government. And, you know, the nice thing is that a lot of these people can find places to go in the private sector, but the federal government is losing talent, and it's a really bad cultural signal to say, we're not going to include you because you are a disfavored group. And then since we last spoke, the VA, which never had Don't Ask, Don't Tell, and has and happens to be the nation's largest LGBTQ healthcare provider, they revoked their gender-affirming care directives, and then they recently destroyed, they had a thing called the LGBTQ care coordinator system, where, you know, they couldn't hire enough LGBTQ-trained care providers that could have people sit regionally and guide the quality of care for the you know, 1.5 to 2 million LGBT people of the 9 million veterans who get care through the VA. And so that's, you know, there's an erosion of, and there's a breach of the promises we made to these people by the federal government. But, you know, we're lucky enough to work with state governments that are working to fill that gap.
0: I've got a minute left here, and this is such a huge question, and I am famous for asking huge questions and then going, okay, let's take a break. But maybe we can, we'll set it up and then we can talk about it when we come back. I'm curious how the courts are weighing in here when it comes to, because Don't Ask, Don't Tell was congressional legislation, as you've said, whereas a lot of these other policies are coming from the executive branch, and the executive branches change, you know, at least every 8 years. So I'm curious how the courts have stepped in here to say, you know, because the courts kind of tripped him up, Trump, in his first term when it came to a ban on trans service members. This go around, there's still cases, but they are right now trying to and being successful, I believe, and kicking out trans service members. So we're gonna pick that up there, the court perspective of this, when we come back. Keep it tuned here. 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
13: Welcome back to The Gailey Show. We're coming up on the top of the hour. It is our weekly Unpack This For Me episode. Our guest is Lucas Schleusener, who is the co-founder and chief executive officer of Out in National Security. We are talking about National LGBTQ Service Members and Veterans Day, which is September 20th, and we're on the 15-year anniversary of the repeal of Don't Ask, Don't Tell. Luke, before the break, my question is about the courts, but I think maybe it's more about stability. You know, the legislation from Congress, even though it was wrong, provided stability over a period of time. When you've got presidential administrations that are going to constantly be swinging back and forth on this issue, it creates chaos within the Pentagon, within the Department of Defense. So, and I don't know, where are the courts landing on this in terms of, I'm sure the Supreme Court's like, you know, we want kings again. President Trump is a king. Let him do whatever the heck he wants. But are other courts taking into account stability here and the ability of, like, look, we can't keep constantly going back and forth on this issue?
14: So courts are mostly not taking up the question of stability. Right now, there are three active cases in three different circuits. There's one here in the D.C. Circuit that your listeners may have heard of. It's called Talbot v. Trump. Mm-hmm. There is in New Jersey, there's Ireland v. Hegseth. And then and then Schilling is out in the Ninth Circuit in Washington State. And those are all brought by different trans service members. The one here in the D.C. Circuit is the furthest along, and that is being heard by Judge Anna Reyes. And that case is hinging on whether or not this policy fits under the vast powers that the presidency has and the commander-in-chief has for national security, military readiness, all that stuff, or is this being done out of animus? And, you know, she, it is supposed to go up from her through the full DC circuit to the Supreme Court. And, you know, she's found substantial reason to believe there's animus here as opposed to like a national security concern. And there's plenty of documentary evidence proving that, both in terms of public statements and memoranda and other things that have been collected, as well as expert witness testimony provided by former service secretaries and military readiness experts. But, you know, the and she expanded the class of people who can be protected to theoretically everyone who's still in. The administration went to the Supreme Court last June and got approval to enforce the policy while litigation's ongoing. So even though theoretically, when you engage in litigation, you're supposed to prevent this kind of harm, the Supreme Court gave a green light to this kind of harm. And we're at about half of the trans service members, active guard and reserve of the 4,300 have been found and pushed out. I will also say the administration is taking extraordinary steps to achieve that goal. They are catching people at their annual physicals, asking, you know, have you ever been diagnosed with gender dysphoria? They are searching medical records to see if someone has ever been diagnosed with gender dysphoria, which, yes, if you have digital medical records, you can search those. That is not what those digital medical records are for. The administration has also constructed the hearing boards for discharges to only point one direction. So no matter what a good service member you are, no matter the fact that you were previously fit to be deployed on a submarine or fly a fighter jet or be a tuba player in the Air Force or whatever, you are getting unequal expulsion. And the administration has also taken some extraordinary steps. There are people who the services tend to have a policy for people who get out close to 20 years, they get a 20-year pension. Mm-hmm. And some of the services started to process people's paperwork on the assumption that we are, you know, we're medically retiring you. You're no longer medically fit to serve. And so these people are like, cool, I'm at, you know, 17 and a half, 18 and a half, 19 years. And those people get their 20-year pension and that has been revoked. So, you know, the administration is going out of its way to hinder things. And so it is it's not going great. I also want to highlight the fact that, you know, kicking service members out costs us about $500 million in education and training that the service members have undertaken. And it costs, you know, depending on which type of service member you're replacing, somewhere between $10 and $20 million to replace each individual service member. So yeah, that is a snapshot of the courts, and that is a snapshot of what money we are wasting.
13: Can you unpack for our listeners the difference between animus and a national security concern?
14: Sure. So there is a relatively famous Supreme Court case called Rosker v. Goldberg. Rosker v. Goldberg was a group of men who sued asking why women were not eligible for the draft. And the Supreme Court came back and said, we're not touching this. The commander in chief and the Pentagon get to decide military readiness. So that is where I think this is headed. In terms of animus, what we're talking about is questions of discrimination, right? Like they're not the administration has gone out of its way to say, for example, you know, gender affirming care makes you unfit to serve. However, DOD lets people recover from all sorts of medical services and all sorts of medical treatments before serving again. You know, people can get cancer and pass the fitness test and go out and do things. They can break an arm. They can break a bone. They can, you know, variety of difficulties. And it's especially funny because right now the military has a policy to help cisgender men who are low testosterone get gender affirming care. So they are at the right level of testosterone, but they are arguing at the same time, cross their terminology, hormone treatment makes someone unready. So you have this snapshot where they are saying some gender affirming care is important for military readiness and some gender affirming care is harmful to military readiness. So you're getting this baffling, noisy set of mixed signals. But you are, you know, the district court judge, Anna Reyes, and the other judges can point to, you know, statements made by the sitting Secretary of Defense, by the president, by the vice president, that are not about, you know, whether or not trans people can, for example, do enough chin-ups or, you know, drive a helicopter or whatever, but are discriminatory things about trans people and why trans people shouldn't serve. And that is a bar that the administration is not clearing. Unfortunately, you know, it's important not to have high hopes for this Supreme Court and where this is going to end up.
13: Well, that's what I was going to ask here. And I've got 25 seconds for a response here. Did the Supreme Court tip its hand when it said, yeah, go ahead, you know, the litigation's ongoing, but go ahead and start discharging people?
14: Oh, I think so. I mean, like, they're going to, I assume the court will, the case will come before the court sometime next year, and the court will come back with, well, everyone's kicked out already, so we're not going to do anything. Mm-hmm. Or they're going to say something to the effect of, you know, we're not going to interfere in the executive branch setting personnel policy. And those are both live options.
13: Yeah. Okay. Folks, connect with Luke and Out in National Security at outinnationalsecurity.org. On social media, you can find them on almost all the platforms. Just search for Out in NatSec, NATSEC. Luke, it's always so great to see you. Thank you for joining us again here today.
14: Good to see you, John. Happy to share with your listeners, and I look forward to seeing you again.
13: All right, folks, that's it for us today. Until tomorrow, keep it queer, America.
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0: From New York, this is Democracy Now! Appointed federal judge has blocked President Trump's White House ban on journalists from CNN, MS Now, and Politico. We'll speak with Nobel Prize-winning journalist Maria Ressa. She used to work for CNN. Then the CEOs of major AI companies addressed the UN Security Council, calling on world leaders to adopt international standards for AI development.
1: First, we should begin with narrow agreements that every member can support, such as a ban on using AI to make biological weapons.
0: We'll speak with an AI researcher who's taken part in UN meetings this week and with an expert who's worked with the African Union on AI strategy. Then, who's advising President Trump on AI?
2: The United States also totally rejects any attempt to construct a globalist scheme to control for the artificial intelligence. We're going to encourage it, not rein it in.
0: We'll speak with journalist Jacob Silverman. His latest book is Gilded Rage, Elon Musk and the Radicalization of Silicon Valley. All that and more coming up. Welcome to Democracy Now!, democracynow.org, The War and Peace Report. I'm Amy Goodman. A federal judge has temporarily blocked President Trump's ban on CNN, MS Now, and Politico from the White House. Just after midnight, Judge Timothy Kelly of the U.S. District Court in Washington, D.C., a Trump appointee, granted a two-week restraining order and told the White House to, quote, immediately return, reinstate, and restore the press credentials of the three news outlets. Ted Boutros, an attorney for the outlet, said, quote, this is a strong ruling vindicating freedom of the press, due process, and the rule of law. We greatly appreciate the court's swift action, he said. Meanwhile, the new news site, Status, is reporting Vice President J.D. Vance was the unnamed senior administration official behind one of the stories the White House used to justify banning Politico from its grounds. Vance has defended Trump's ban on the news outlets as totally appropriate. Leaders of TARPA, Ford official intelligence firms, testified to the UN Security Council on Wednesday, urging nations to adopt international standards on the development of AI. Anthropic CEO Dario Amodei touted the benefits of the technology, even as he warned the Security Council that it, quote, could be a risk to humanity as a whole, unquote. His competitor, OpenAI Chief Executive Sam Altman, also called for international regulations.
3: At the international level, this will require cooperation. In our history, there have been times where countries who compete and don't always like each other very much still come together for shared interests and the collective good in the face of a powerful new technology. We believe this must be one of those times.
0: Altman spoke as Australian Prime Minister Anthony Albanese revealed that an OpenAI agent hacked an Australian government health website in June where it accessed private data. It's the first known example of an autonomous AI agent hacking a government network.
4: Today, I spoke with the CEO of OpenAI, Sam Altman, to express Australia's extreme concern about this incident, and I also expressed my disappointment that it took the company way too long to inform the government what had occurred and the nature of the way that that notification occurred as well was unacceptable.
0: The Australian Prime Minister said investigators were considering whether to file criminal charges against OpenAI. This follows a series of incidents where frontier AI models escaped containment, self-organized into swarms, launched cyber attacks, and attempted to cover their tracks. Meanwhile, in Washington, Democratic Senator Bernie Sanders and Congressmember Greg Kassar Wednesday unveiled the Ban Artificial Super Intelligence Act. The legislation would establish a cabinet-level federal Department of Artificial Intelligence pause advanced AI development until a new federal regulatory body is up and running, and would ban AI models that exceed human performance and capabilities across most domains. We'll have more on this story later in the broadcast. Iranian President Masoud Pezeshkian delivered a defiant speech to the UN General Assembly Wednesday, condemning President Trump's threat to annihilate Iran while calling for diplomacy to end the war.
5: America and Israel attacked us equipped with the latest technology and weapon systems, and our people stood steadfast. Yes, they did hit us, but we did not bend the knee. We did not bow our head. We responded, but we did not hit civilian populations. They came into surrounding territories and targeted our universities, our healthcare centers, our schools, our hospitals, our infrastructures, all of it against international law.
0: A lone U.S. delegate walked out of the U.N. hall in protest as President Pezeshkian spoke. Israel's ambassador boycotted the speech entirely. The U.S. Navy's admitted 8 service members aboard the USS Abraham Lincoln strike group attempted suicide during their historically long Mideast deployment when sailors spent 286 days at sea. Acting Navy Secretary Hung Kao made the admission in a letter to New York Senator Kirsten Gillibrand, who accused President Trump of showing open disrespect to troops and their families. Gillibrand added, quote, that this administration can find endless taxpayer dollars for bombs, ballrooms, and billionaires, but cannot take care of our service members is completely unacceptable, unquote. In August, Defense Secretary Pete Hegseth insisted reports of deteriorating conditions and mental health struggles aboard the Lincoln were, quote, unquote, completely misrepresented. France, Canada, and the United Kingdom have called for Palestinian sovereignty at the UN General Assembly. On Tuesday, French President Emmanuel Macron blasted the world's inability to act on Gaza.
6: Face à Gaza.
7: What credibility do we have if we continue to remain inactive in the face of Gaza? Some boast of a supposed peace, but this peace hasn't reopened humanitarian routes for a single second. Must we stand by and watch this spectacle that shames us all? Never.
0: Israeli Prime Minister Benjamin Netanyahu condemned Macron's remarks, calling them a, quote, grotesque absurdity, unquote. Netanyahu is addressing the United Nations General Assembly this afternoon. President Trump's hosting Chinese President Xi Jinping in Washington, D.C. for a 3-day summit. She skipped the U.N. General Assembly in New York. It's the Chinese leader's first trip to the U.S. since 2015. Trump and Xi are set to discuss artificial intelligence, the Iran war, and Taiwan during the summit. There's a state dinner tonight with, among others, tech billionaires. In Michigan, the Grand Rapids Police Department says a man died on Sunday after crashing his car into a tree while fleeing ICE. That's Immigration and Customs Enforcement agents. Guatemala's Consul General identified the victim as Mario David Coronado Juarez. Advocates say the 36-year-old was working in construction to provide for his wife and 3 young children in Guatemala. On Tuesday evening, immigrant rights advocates packed the Grand Rapids City Commission meeting where they accused local police of collaborating with ICE. Mayor David LeGrand declared a recess as protesters chanted Coronado Juarez's name and demanded abolish ICE. In Louisiana, a 36-year-old immigrant from Costa Rica died last week inside the Wynn Correctional Center in Winfield. According to ICE, Carlos Josue Marchena was declared dead after he was found unresponsive. He had type 1 diabetes, and family members said he complained of deteriorating health as he missed meals and insulin shots while being shuttled between ICE jails in multiple states. He's the 55th person to die in ICE custody during Trump's second term and the 25th this year alone. In Texas, Congressmember Greg Kassar Wednesday visited Wilbur Rafael Garces Perez at an ICE jail 3 days after the 28-year-old Venezuelan man was shot by an immigration officer in North Austin. Casar told reporters Garces Perez needed surgery to remove a bullet that remains lodged in his back. And Congressmember Casar questioned why Garces Perez was discharged from an Austin hospital after just 4 hours, then taken to an ICE jail 135 miles away.
8: Every single person should have a right to be fully cared for in a hospital bed and not to be dragged to a detention center while you are still bleeding. In fact, in talking to Wilbur, he made it clear to me that he didn't even know that this bullet was still inside of him until more than a day later after being shot.
0: In Washington, D.C., family members of people killed by ICE testified before lawmakers Tuesday at a hearing organized by House Democrats. Witnesses included Ronaldo Salgado and Lorenzo Salgado Jr., whose father was shot and killed by ICE while driving to work in Houston in July. Also testifying were relatives of Renee Good, shot dead in Minneapolis in January by ICE agent Jonathan Ross. This is Renee Good's mother, Donna Ganger.
9: I'm a registered Republican. I voted for President Trump under the impression that these agents were here to protect the citizens of the United States, innocents like our family and the others here, against terrorists. Certainly not to accuse those of us here of being terrorists and take precious lives. This is madness.
0: And here in New York, Hollywood producer Harvey Weinstein was sentenced Wednesday to 15 years in prison for sexually assaulting former TV production assistant Miriam Haley back in 2006. She testified Weinstein forcibly performed oral sex on her in his Manhattan apartment. According to Haley, Weinstein had also hired private investigators to keep tabs on her. Weinstein has been in custody since his first conviction, has already spent more than 6 years in prison. He still faces resentencing in that case in Los Angeles, where he originally received 16 years for rape. And those are some of the headlines. This is Democracy Now!, democracynow.org, The War and Peace Report. I'm Amy Goodman.
10: And I'm Nermeen Sheikh. Welcome to our listeners and viewers across the country and around the world. A federal judge has temporarily blocked President Trump's ban on CNN, MS Now, and Politico, ordering the administration to restore their White House access for 14 days. A lawyer for the outlets described the decision as a, quote, strong ruling vindicating freedom of the press, due process, and the rule of law. We begin today's show with one of the world's leading advocates for press freedom, Maria Ressa. In 2021, she was awarded the Nobel Peace Prize for her efforts to safeguard freedom of expression.
0: Maria Ressa is the founder and CEO of the Philippine independent news site Rappler, and she's a former CNN journalist, among other places she covered East Timor. She's also the co-chair of the United Nations Independent International Scientific Panel on Artificial Intelligence. We'll talk about that in a moment. But we're going to begin with this breaking news from overnight, Maria Ressa. A Trump-appointed judge has at least temporarily halted the ban on CNN, MS Now, and Politico. Can you talk about the significance of what Trump has attempted to do? And for the first time, the solidarity expressed by the Washington press pool that refused to fill in for CNN, and so you couldn't hear Trump's voice.
11: Well, it was incredible. And, you know, my outlet, actually, my president banned both our reporter and me from the palace at that point. So to see the kind of solidarity that the American media did on Friday was incredible. But look, in terms of the reaction is everyone knows this is unconstitutional. And I struggle when I say that. As a reporter, you sit there and you go, do we say it's unconstitutional or not? Are we supposed to not say that, right? This is the dilemma of a reporter in the age of a death by a thousand cuts. We can't normalize the lies or the impunity that is around us. And so in this case, this particular judge has done this before. And this was during Trump's first term, Jim Acosta. He judged for press freedom in the same way. And it's a simple thing. It's a constitutional move. Whether the Trump administration has already said that it will go ahead and appeal this, you know, for all of that. At this point, people are standing up for rule of law. People are standing up for press freedom. And that's incredibly important because we live in an age where you can't take these things for granted. And having lived through it, there are costs to standing up, but there are greater costs to giving up.
10: So, Maria Ressa, we see that you're in a car on your way to the United Nations. Let's turn to artificial intelligence. You're the co-chair of the United Nations Independent International Scientific Panel on Artificial Intelligence, and AI took center stage at the UN on Wednesday when the heads of OpenAI and Anthropic briefed the UN Security Council. The meeting came as Australia revealed that a rogue OpenAI tool hacked into Australia's national healthcare database in the first known case of AI hacking a government network. Maria Ressa, you were at the Security Council as the CEOs testified. What was most striking to you and most important among the things they said?
11: The mood in the room was actually really fascinating, and the kind of consensus that you see among many of the nation states. First, let me tell you about the thematic brief that my co-chair and I, that the panel came out with on Monday, which showed you exactly what it was. We tried to answer four questions. Question number one was, you know, what actually happened? Question number two is, what trend does that show? And then number three, what do we not know? And number four is, what would be completely irresponsible if we do not act? This is to help policymakers deal with this. That's part of what this independent panel is supposed to do, to give you the facts. And along with those tech CEOs who all have their own interests, you also had Yashua Benjo, who's my co-chair, speaking there, right? And what's the consensus among the majority of it? It seems like everyone knows that AI is now the rogue AI, including the Secretary General saying again this week that it is out of our control. That's in our preliminary panel report that we released in July 1. The frontier models cannot be controlled, right? And so there's several questions. Who's accountable? The tech CEOs were there, but as was Hugging Face. And one of the most interesting things Hugging Face said, the CEO of Hugging Face, was that he couldn't even use the commercial models to help defend against the attack because of the way it was designed. And so what did he do? He went through NVIDIA and used an open source Chinese model. That was fascinating to me because it showed both sovereignty and it showed you the kind of power and control a small group of people will have. So overall, in that room, people said it's time to put guardrails in place, except for some exceptions. And of course, notable is the United States. Michael Kratsias came through. One of the first things he said was superintelligence, formerly known as artificial intelligence, and then spoke against any kind of global multilateral solution. As a member of the panel, the reason we exist is because the United Nations General Assembly created an expert group, 40 of us from 37 different countries, nearly 50-50 male-female, right, to try to help the world come up with a collective solution. We cannot have a small group, one country with 75% of the world's compute power, and a small group of companies deciding the fate of humanity.
12: So let me ask you about China. You, of course, are from the Philippines. If you can talk about, you know, the fact that China has more regulations in place than does the United States, what kind of regulations? You have Xi right now meeting with President Trump in Washington, D.C. tonight, a major state dinner with heads of the tech billionaires, the CEOs of these companies.
11: Look, in some ways, when you really look at it for their citizens, the Chinese tech has far more safety measures in place. So, for example, the TikTok, the version of TikTok that is out in China has child safety measures in place, that the Silicon Valley that others, the commercial models are just now starting to talk about and to put in place. But of course, what's the biggest problem in this, right? Well, Tiananmen Square doesn't exist, right? So I think this is one of the, this is a creative destruction moment, and the ability to not work together will have massive consequences. One of the lessons I learned in being part of this panel from with 37 countries, we have Chinese, we have Russian. I mean, we are geographically aligned. And what was fascinating is that we weren't fighting based on ideology. The debates, the most stringent debates, did not occur from Russia or China or the United States. It didn't matter because we all agreed on safety measures. Were the most stringent debate, and I said this at the UN when we released the report, right? The most hair-tearing moments were between those of us and big tech, right? So that's, it's actually, it's an incentive structure that we need to prevent, right? Big tech will tell you that they're caught in a race. Silicon Valley will say this, that they're caught in a race that they must win, otherwise China otherwise, China will win. This isn't completely true. And part of it is it's there. It's a boogeyman. But if you look at just, and this is in the preliminary panel report, in terms of compute power, the United States has 75% of the world's compute power. China has 15%. And the EU, which has put in place the most safety measures for the rest of the world, for us and the rest of the world, is only 5%, right? A small group of countries and companies should not be determining the fate of the world.
10: And Maria Ressa, we know you have to go, but a very quick final question. We've spoken to you before about the spread of misinformation on social media. You've expressed concerns about how this could be multiplied with artificial intelligence. If you could elaborate.
11: It already has, Nermeen. If you look at the internet today, 53% of the traffic on the internet is now non-human, right? We're going to deal with AI slop. And the three ways that artificial intelligence, the three waves, right? Social media hijacked our attention. So there's the attention economy. That hasn't been solved. And this is part of the problem, the compounding harms that have not been addressed. So social media, attention economy. The large language models rolled out in two ways. The second is chatbots. The chatbots that are there hack intimacy, right? It's sycophantic by design to keep you scrolling. That shouldn't, that brings harms on its own way. We can talk about that more. But the last one is what we're talking about now, which is agentic and multi-agentic. Even every step of the way, we lose just a little bit more of our humanity. It, the attention economy that has brought narrative warfare and has pushed the world 74% of the world is now under authoritarian rule. That's VDEM. We're electing illiberal leaders democratically. The chatbots is hacking our intimacy, and agentic AI, literally, and be careful what you give to an agent that we know can't be controlled. Well, that agentic is taking away agency. So to go back, look at the policy. It's time for lawmakers to act. If you don't act now, it's state and tech. We're seeing a tech coup in plain sight. So it's time to push states to act. We, the citizens, should demand better.
12: Maria Ressa, we thank you so much for being with us. I actually expect we could have you on for the whole hour, because if you think you're going to reach your meeting on time, I mean, I've been talking to people who go one city block near the UN right now, and it takes them an hour to drive from one end to the other. But we're going to let you go. Co-chair of the United Nations Independent International Scientific Panel on Artificial Intelligence, co-founder and CEO of the Philippine independent news site Rappler. She also received the Nobel Peace Prize in 2021. Coming up, we continue our discussion on the UN Security Council meeting on AI, where the tech billionaire CEOs testified on Wednesday. Stay with us.
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14: yes,
15: is one of the most important lineup of voices out there for progressive ideals. 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
14: 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Yep. 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
15: Absolutely.
16: Why does he not name his show Chew on That? 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
15: Chew's
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16: Chew's News. That's what it's called. 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
12: This is Democracy Now!, democracynow.org. I'm Amy Goodman with Nermeen Sheikh.
10: We're continuing our look at Wednesday's UN Security Council when top AI executives urged nations to adopt international standards on the development of AI. The meeting came as Australia revealed that a rogue OpenAI tool hacked into Australia's national healthcare database in the first known case of AI hacking a government network. This is OpenAI Chief Executive Sam Altman.
3: The risk is that it moves so fast that people can no longer follow what's happening or intervene when needed. This would obviously be terrible. The industry must not accept too much technological risk just because the benefits are too great and that they feel too important to slow down. It doesn't matter whether people put the risk of catastrophe at 10% or 1% or 12% or 0.1%. None of these levels are remotely acceptable, and we should not train models that we cannot make an extremely strong case that we'll be able to keep under human control. These systems could concentrate too much power in too few hands. No one person or company or country should be able to use the most powerful AI models to impose their worldview on everyone else. We are not trying to and must not automate human judgment or human values. If AI is to be democratic, the most important decisions cannot be made by labs in San Francisco alone. They must be shaped through democratic processes and by governments accountable to the people that they serve.
12: That was OpenAI CEO Sam Altman. Anthropic CEO Dario Amodei also addressed the UN Security Council.
1: We will slow down as much as necessary in order to make sure that every successive AI technology that we release is actually safe. First, we should begin with narrow agreements that every member can support, such as a ban on using AI to make biological weapons or permitting your AI technologies to be used to make biological weapons. Second, we should build evaluation and verification systems that keep pace with AI development so that states can have visibility into frontier model capability and can verify each other's commitments. Third, we should establish common global standards for testing AI models for loss of control risks and misuse risks, and a notification system for AI incidents that are significant to global security.
12: That was Anthropic CEO Dario Amodei addressing the UN Security Council on Wednesday. We're joined now by Malo Bergon, CEO of the Machine Intelligence Research Institute. He's participated in several AI-related meetings on the sidelines of the UN General Assembly this week. I mean, you look at this image, the tech billionaires addressing the UN Security Council, calling for regulating their own companies while you have President Trump trying to prevent this from happening. It's quite an amazing image. If you can talk about what your major concerns are right now and where you think the world needs to go.
18: Absolutely. Yeah. I mean, in some sense, I feel like every week there's new whiplash where the conversation has moved so quickly. I've been doing this for 14 years, so it's very interesting. I mean, I think we're headed in the right direction. I do think that the CEOs, while there's a bunch of reason to be cynical about them, are sincere that they think that the progress with this technology is moving too quickly and that they risk losing control of it, and that that could lead to, you know, permanent disempowerment or human extinction. So
12: I mean, everyone keeps saying it could be in 10 years, it could be in 20 years. But for people who don't understand this technology, how does the world go extinct?
18: So I think the way that I think about it is that, you know, humans have a little bit more of this thing I like to call the thinky thing than the chimps or the mice. This is the thing that allows us to, you know, terraform the Earth and build rockets and send people to the moon. 10,000 plus species, something like that, are extinct, not because we were out to get them, but because we were just changing the world to pursue goals that we cared about to suit our purposes, and they were in the way. And, you know, maybe we hunted some of them. You know, they were made of atoms that we wanted to use for something else. So the concern here is that the AI companies are accelerating towards technology, towards systems that are radically smarter than us, that they don't understand, that often behave in ways that we didn't intend. And that it's very difficult to control something that much smarter than you. And humans right now steer the future of this planet, not because we're the strongest, not because, you know, we have the biggest teeth, because we're the smartest and we know how to invent technologies to steer the future in the ways that we want. And if we introduce AIs that are radically smarter than us, that don't have the same values, goals, and drives that we want to have, and we don't know how to train AI systems to do that right now, they will be the ones that steer the future. And so whether, you know, we're kind of in the back seat, hoping that they steer the world in the right place, or whether they change the world in a way that, you know, causes us to no longer be able to be around. Either of those seem bad to me, and I think that's a big risk if we build these systems and we don't understand them.
10: So, Malo, another one, you mentioned the Hugging Face incident. One of the other CEOs who testified yesterday in the Security Council was Clément Delongue of Hugging Face. First of all, if you could explain, you know, how is it that these agents went rogue, hundreds of those agents went rogue. And you've said that, you know, people have been warning for a very long time about the risks of AI, but very little has been done. What did this Hugging Face incident reveal? And then, of course, there have been since, including the Australian Health Ministry, several other instances of this occurring.
18: Yeah. So I think for those who don't know, the quick summary is that OpenAI was testing a bunch of their agents to see how good they were at doing cybersecurity exploit tasks. So they would give them some piece of code. They would give them some, vulnerability and ask them to use that to try and hack into, a certain piece of code or a program. And they were running thousands of agents doing this all in parallel. Some of those tasks might have been impossible. Some of them weren't. This is very common for the AI companies to do. And they removed a bunch of safeguards so that they could really see how hard the AI systems could go. The environment that they were in were trying to solve these problems, ended up thinking that there was some information that would be useful for helping them solve these problems on Hugging Face, and so hacked, you know, a multi-billion dollar company in order to try and get those answers. And I think the narrative so far about this hack, there's two things that are important. One is a criticism of OpenAI that this is really a cybersecurity problem, that they didn't, you know, harden the sandboxes that the AI systems were in such that it would have been much harder for them to escape if they did that, and that they should have been monitoring them. Like, this happened for weeks. They had an incident earlier in the year and then later after that. And so it's clear that they weren't paying enough attention to what the AI agents were doing and getting up to no good. I think those are both true. And I think that if we were doing that, that incident wouldn't have happened. I think there's a separate thing, which is very important to point at, where people are kind of like, well, you know, you asked the agents to hack, and they hacked. And so you didn't have good security, so they kind of got up to no good outside in the real world. But, like, what did you expect? And I think this is wrong. I think this is the main thing motivating a lot of people at the companies who are concerned, is that an analogy that I like to use here is the AI systems were kind of, you know, let's say, you know, if you were making it a human a test, I put you in a room, and I'm like, here's a lockpick set. Here's a safe. I want you to use that lockpick set to get into this safe. That is the task that they were given, essentially. And there's a code in there. You know, the proof that you got in there is you'll tell me what code I put in the safe. What the AI agents essentially ended up doing was finding a way to pry that safe open with something else that was in the room, not using the lockpick kit. We're worried that maybe, you know, there's a security camera in there watching them, broke out the window, found a bunch of their buddies who did the same thing, thought, oh, okay, maybe we can erase the security footage, realize maybe something about how the security camera footage or where it was stored was at some other company somewhere else in the world, took a taxi over there, broke into that place to try and erase the logs. So if people are saying, you know, well, the AIs were just doing what they were told, I think that's not quite right. And this is, I think, what has a lot of the AI companies worried, is that they spend a lot of time training their systems to be more aligned, to be helpful, harmless, honest. A lot of the metrics by which they kind of measure these things seem to be going down over time as they do that. And so when they see kind of the AI systems do this, they're like, yes, we could have locked them up better such that they couldn't have broken out of the window. But if we're kind of on this trajectory where we're getting better and better at making the agents more capable faster and faster, and we don't know how to train them to not do that kind of stuff, that's got them pretty freaked out.
10: Mm-hmm. So one of the CEOs who does not believe all these warnings that AI could potentially pose a risk to humanity such that it would lead to the extinction of human beings, is NVIDIA CEO Jensen Huang. He was asked about the increasing number of these warnings about the risks of AI and whether further regulations are called for.
14: All the messaging around the drama of it is unnecessary. It's quite frankly too much drama.

0: kind of pushed into the actual, you know, concerns about why we would lose control, how we would lose control. I've never been quite satisfied with his answers. I think he's maybe thought about this a little bit, but not very much. So I don't know. You know, there are many people here with many opinions, but you know, there is a survey recently of that was released of the AIs in the field more broadly, and it showed that kind of over time, this survey has been done year after year. Now, I think 1 in 5 of these 1,600 AI researchers think that there's a real risk here. And so, I don't know. Jensen certainly has a lot of money on the line to sell more chips if people are doing AI better. And often I find at least some of the voices who are the most dismissive are often the ones who have a lot of to gain from AI technology pushing forward and also are not as much in contact with the technology. So, you know, the AI companies have a lot to gain by AI moving forward as quickly as possible, but also they're in contact with the technology and see the risk from the inside. Whereas I think Jensen has a lot of money to gain, but isn't necessarily as in contact with what's going on, the challenges. He makes a lot of claims about how they're going to be able to solve a lot of these problems, where I talk to people at the AI companies and they're like, these problems are really hard and we're not sure we'll be able to solve them in the relevant time frame.
1: Then you have the Australian Prime Minister saying they may bring criminal charges against OpenAI. Well, OpenAI is hailed as saying, admitting that they broke into this health database of Australia, taking people's private information. This is months after it happened.
0: Yeah. I mean, they've, you know, established this new framework where they're trying to responsibly disclose incidents their AI systems have committed. But it just seems like more and more of them end up being disclosed by people just looking around for other incidents of AIs hacking the internet or, you know, coordinating on the internet or hacking different systems. And so I think we're very far from, you know, a place where these companies are being held accountable, where there are laws in place to actually, you know, hold them accountable for when their systems get out of control with these even, you know, no one's been hurt by any of these incidents. That won't always necessarily continue to be the case. And so I think it just, this all illustrates how far behind we are on even getting close to taking the risk from these AI systems seriously.
2: Well, finally, companies are increasingly seeing AI helping with AI development itself. Mm-hmm. And faster, much faster than initially expected. Then you have Trump saying that we shouldn't call it artificial intelligence. It's just super intelligence, though tech people say that's actually a different kind of intelligence, more advanced than what we have. But let me ask you this. Does fully autonomous recursive self-improvement, or RSI, already exist?
1: And what is it?
0: It doesn't already exist today. So when people talk about recursive self-improvement, what they're talking about is getting to a point where, you know, in one sense, you can think of AI systems or what we call AGI or what people are working towards as being able to automate all cognitive labor. So, you know, doing some desk job at a computer is some amount of cognitive labor. So is AI research. So is coding. And there's this idea that as you make the AI systems more capable and more general, one of the tasks that they can work on is AI research itself. And we're already seeing this trajectory where I think Anthropic released a report in the last couple of weeks that says that now something like 25% of the AI research and development going on at the company is what they call AI-led, where the AIs do most of the work and the humans are mostly directing them. And the goal of these companies is essentially to get to a point where the AI itself is doing all the AI R&D. One way to potentially operationalize this is they would rather, you know, fire all their technical staff than keep their technical staff and go back to models from a few months ago. And, you know, if the AI systems are doing all the AI research, you can throw a lot more cognitive labor at that because you can just, you know, you're basically just limited in how many, you know, GPUs you have to run more AI agents to do this research. And that those AI agents will be creating smarter AI agents that will then be more capable of doing the AI research and so on and so forth. And so we're not there yet. But I think a few months ago, one of the founders of Anthropic was talking about how he thought there was about a 60% chance that they would get to this point by the end of 2028. Now I think people inside the AI companies are really starting to think that that could happen sooner. And that's one of the big concerns for how we might lose control as we get to this point where we kind of are no longer able to supervise the AI research process because it's mostly the AIs doing it. They're doing it faster than we can supervise, and they're getting smarter and smarter. But they're seeing the trajectory of them being able to already make progress on using AI to accelerate AI development. And then we have things like the Millennium Prize that fell this year in the last few weeks. So I think one way to think about this is last year, with an enormous amount of effort, we were able to get AI systems to basically solve IMO gold medal problems, which are the hardest math problems for high school kids who are like the most gifted in the world. Now the AI systems that you and I can just purchase on a subscription today can basically solve those if we set them up right. This, you know, on a lark,

0: After hearing a rumor that maybe Anthropic did it, OpenAI, with an unreleased model, threw 1,100 agents over a few days to try and solve some of the most prestigious math problems in the world that have million-dollar prizes on them, some of the hardest things that we care most about, and they took one down. And so there's a lot question that I think a lot of people are asking themselves inside the AI companies. There's probably a lot to find about how to make these AI systems more capable and more efficient. One way I like to put it is, you know, our brains run on about 20 watts. The AI systems, you know, it takes, you know, data centers the size of a city or a small town, you know, or use the power of a small town to train, and they still, you know, wouldn't we just run them using an enormous amount of power? So there's a lot of efficiency to find. They're very inefficient in a bunch of ways. How much harder are those things in Millennium Prizes to find? You know, they're probably, I don't know if they're harder than Millennium Problems, easier than Millennium Problems. We don't know. We haven't thrown that much AI, compute, and like the latest systems at them. And so when I think they're looking at this trajectory, they're looking at their challenges in being able to get these AI systems to behave. They're looking at the fact that maybe we're on the verge of really being able to make some substantial progress at automating AI R&D. There's just a lot of concern that, like, we're moving too fast. We don't know what's happening. This loss of control thing is real. Can we find some way to coordinate such that we can kind of slow down, have more time to figure out how to do this safely?
1: Milo Gergaud is the CEO of the Machine Intelligence Research Institute. He's participated in several AI-related meetings on the sidelines of the UN General Assembly this week. This is Democracy Now!, democracynow.org. I'm Amy Goodman with Nermeen Sheikh.
2: For a pan-Africanist perspective on the risks and benefits of AI for Africa, our next guest is working on a strategy with the African Union for the risks and benefits for the continent. We're joined now by Saydina Moussa Indai. He's a member of the Global Partnership on Artificial Intelligence and a senior lecturer at Sheikh Hamidou Khan Digital University in Dakar, Senegal. So welcome, Saydina, to the program. If you could just lay out the concerns in Africa about the way in which artificial intelligence is being deployed and may be deployed in the future.
3: Thank you. Thank you for the invitation. And I think that for African perspective, we have what we call first the global impact. So we have the same threat than we heard about. We can apply in each continent. But we have also another threat, which I can call the colonial AI, the colonialism AI. Because when we talk about the colonialism historically, that involve the control of resources, the control of knowledge, and the control of terms of exchange. And we see that in Africa when we talked about AI, when we could have the control on compute, the control of, on data flow, on standards, on even on talent, which can move out of Africa very easily and left Africa without talent. So in this case, we have a continent. We cannot have control on what's going on in the ground. If we think about controlling AI solution which can have in Africa, most of the countries cannot do that because there's no capacity in Africa. And being permanent consumer is another threat because if you don't create also our own AI solution, it could be very, very bad for Africa.
1: Saydina, you are an advisor to the African Union. You've said the biggest threat is colonization by AI. What does that mean?
3: This means that, you know, when we talk about colonization historically, it could be the control of all resources, knowledges, and terms of exchange. And we have it in Africa when we talk about AI. Because right now we have a lot of countries in Africa having their own national AI strategy, but the implementation is not here because they don't have capacity. And the way we have the other countries helping African continent to implement their own strategy, it's not the good way because how we see, mostly we have partners we would have control on the data, and we just want to apply technology built elsewhere. And it will not work if we don't have our culture inside the AI solution we are using and our own way to control it.
2: And do you think it has any potential benefits in, for example, agriculture or the health sector?
3: Of course. It's the same than everywhere. We can have precise health care. We can have precise agriculture. In education sector, we could have our individual pathway to learn. In culture also, we can use AI to have cultural preservation, and we are doing it a lot. And so it's the same than everywhere else, I think.
1: Finally, we just have 30 seconds, but yes. This idea of AI with an African perspective that you're also bringing to these UN side meetings this week, what that means?
3: That means that if you think about AI, it's built by bias. You know, it's built by a lot of data coming from elsewhere, and you know that makes Africa using AI with another context. And sometimes you use it, but you're infusing another culture in your culture, and it's very difficult for some countries to build their own solutions. So they keeping to use open source solution, but it's built with other data.
1: Well, interestingly, no African country has a seat on the UN Security Council, something that the UN Secretary General Antonio Guterres says should be reformed. We want to thank you so much for being with us, Sedina Moussa Ndiaye, member of the Global Partnership on Artificial Intelligence, has worked with the African Union on the development of the Pan-African AI strategy. We thank you for being with us. Coming up, Jacob Silverman, author of Gilded Rage, Elon Musk and the Radicalization of Silicon Valley. Stay with us.
4: This is a WCPT moment in labor. On March 25th, 1911, in Manhattan, a fire at the Triangle Shirtwaist Factory killed 146 workers, who were mostly women. The victims of the fire were unable to leave the burning high-rise building due to the exits being locked and were forced to leap to their deaths from the 8th, 9th, and 10th floors. Locking doors was a common practice to reduce theft and unauthorized breaks at workplaces. As a result of the fire, the New York State Legislature formed the Factory Investigating Commission, whose findings led to 38 new laws regulating labor. Some of the new laws mandated better egress, the installation of better alarm and sprinkler systems, and increased availability of fire extinguishers. Coincidentally, the American Society of Safety Professionals was formed, which now manages, researches, and consults occupational safety and health across 75 countries. This has been a WCPT Moment in Labor. We are working for your rights.
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1: I'm Amy Goodman with Nermeen Sheikh.
2: Addressing the UN General Assembly on Tuesday, President Trump said the U.S. would not be reining in artificial intelligence, telling the gathered world leaders, quote, whoever wins AI wins.
7: The United States also totally rejects any attempt to construct a globalist scheme to control for the artificial intelligence being spoken of so much now, here and after officially called super intelligence. Whoever wins AI, you have to remember this, and now I say, whoever wins SI, whoever wins super intelligent, wins. That's the group that wins. And we're leading now over China by a lot and everyone else, but we will only encourage super intelligence. We're going to encourage it, not rein it in.
2: While AI CEOs on Wednesday called for some kind of international regulation on AI development while speaking to world leaders at the United Nations, President Trump has called warnings about AI risk a hoax, likening it to global warming. He's instead announced plans for a so-called AI force.
1: Well, who is advising President Trump on AI? One primary voice in the room is former White House AI and crypto czar David Sacks. He stepped down as czar in March after his 180 days as special government employee expired. He's now co-chair of the president's Council of Advisors on Science and Technology. David Sacks spoke earlier this month at Politico's Decoded Summit in Washington, D.C. Here he is addressing a question about President Trump's response to AI concerns.
8: He's seen this movie before. I mean, how many hoaxes have been run on the president himself? Going back to the whole Russiagate hoax, I mean, we've seen this over and over again, that especially before an election, the media will take a narrative. And look, there can be grains of truth to the narrative, right? I mean, like you take the climate change, you know, hoax, there'll be elements of truth, there'll be pseudoscience to it, and then the media will blow it out of proportion and use it to further a political agenda. They have a basic corporate responsibility to make sure their products are safe. If you look at the frontier right now, it's two companies. It's Anthropic and OpenAI. They have duopoly market share in this country. If you measure it based on revenue, if you look at model capabilities, the frontier is two companies. And Dario and Sam have said, okay, we're going to slow down and make sure our products are safe. So again, they are pacing the frontier. We're doing that.
1: To talk more about David Sacks and the other figures and ideas shaping this technology and its relationship to power and governance, we're joined by journalist Jacob Silverman, reporter at the International Consortium of Investigative Journalists. His latest book is Gilded Rage, Elon Musk and the Radicalization of Silicon Valley. It's out this week in paperback. Joining us from Brooklyn, New York, Jacob, so David Sacks is someone you discuss at length in your book, even though you in the title it says Elon Musk. He is a well-known name. What should people understand?
9: Well, for one thing, I think what describes him pretty well is that he is Peter Thiel's longtime friend, going back to their Stanford days, and they were writing partners together in the 1990s, doing a lot of culture-warring stuff that we might call anti-woke today, but back then they were against multiculturalism. And they share a lot of the same political philosophies, which is they're pretty right-wing, extremely pro-capitalist, and they are very much in line with the authoritarianism embodied by Trump. And as we've seen with Sachs first occupying that crypto and AI czar position and now on an advisory board, he's someone who's going to be around throughout the Trump administration, I think.
2: So, Jacob, let's go to your book, which is titled Gilded Rage, Elon Musk and the Radicalization of Silicon Valley. I mean, why don't you just explain, first of all, why it's called Gilded Rage? Rage by whom, against whom?
9: Well, obviously, it's a little bit of a throwback to the Gilded Age or a reference there. But I think one of the features that we see in people like Musk or Sachs or Marc Andreessen or a lot of the billionaire tech elites is a real kind of anger. They are very angry in different ways. They're angry at what they see as the excesses of woke culture and liberal and lefty politics. They are angry that the technological utopian world that they believe that they were promised. I mean, they've even used that kind of language. We were promised a better future. They are angry that that hasn't come to fruition. And they're also angry that the Biden administration tried to mildly rein them in certain areas like crypto. And they're angry that they don't have free rein to enact the world they want to enact. And that includes areas like AI. And I think this describes a lot of the right-wing tech elite today.
2: And in fact, much of the tech elite, as you also talk about, attended Trump's inauguration, OpenAI, Apple, Google, Amazon, Tesla, etc. The one exception was Anthropic CEO Dario Amodei. Is that at all relevant or important?
9: I think Amodei tries to skate a certain line. I mean, Jensen Huang perhaps does it in his own way, the NVIDIA CEO. But he's had some clashes with the Trump administration. Trump was trying to designate Anthropic's products as a supply chain risk. But that was after Anthropic got a deal with the Pentagon. And its software is used in Pentagon processes and probably in targeting airstrikes. So I think while Amodei is perhaps the most visible figure, sort of with a somewhat left of center posture, he talks a lot about safety and his principles behind AI. he's still someone with who is trying to have a pretty close relationship with the Trump administration, is trying to sell his products for military and national security uses.
1: You write of these Silicon Valley billionaires saying their networks of influence helped reelect Donald Trump and installed one of their own, former venture capitalist J.D. Vance, in the vice presidency. If you can lay out their ties to J.D. Vance and what it means to have him second in command. Interestingly, a side note, in this story about Trump banning MS Now, CNN, and Politico, Status, the new news site, is reporting that he was the source of one of the stories that they cited to ban Politico, and he endorsed Trump's ban. But Jacob Silverman, talk about J.D. Vance and his significance.
9: Sure. I think whatever you might think of Vance politically, he is a bit of a chameleon. He's someone who's changed his name a couple times. He's gone through some big institutions in his life, college, law school, the military, that have really shaped him in different ways. And one thing that he discovered when he was in law school is that he hated it when he saw Peter Thiel come to Yale Law School and give a speech. And from there on, Peter Thiel has really guided J.D. Vance's life, including giving him most of his opportunities. So some people might think of J.D. Vance as this sincere Catholic or about hillbilly elegy and this guy with a troubled upbringing. But to people in the tech industry and at some of the highest levels of politics, J.D. Vance is someone who can move between the right-wing tech world and Beltway politics very well. He was a venture capitalist. When he was eventually chosen as the vice presidential pick, you had a lot of people, including on social media, in Silicon Valley who were very excited, not necessarily by his particular politics, but they saw him as one of them. And so I think that is somewhat Vance's skill, which is that he can move between these worlds, including feeding seeding this article in Politico, being an anonymous source, but then working the other side to get Politico banned. I mean, I do think that that is the kind of world that Vance moves through.
1: Jacob, we just have 30 seconds, but then we're doing part two, so you can't go away. And it goes to Elon Musk and the radicalization of Silicon Valley. In 30 seconds, what do you mean?
9: I mean, when you hear Musk talk about the woke mind virus, that is a real thing for him based on his transphobia towards his daughter who came out as trans. I mean, these are people who have really been radicalized in some very visible ways by right-wing forces and also by their time spent together on social media, on Twitter and then X.
1: Well, we're going to go more deeply into this in part two, and people should check it out at democracynow.org. Jacob Silverman is a reporter at the International Consortium of Investigative Journalists. His latest book is just out in paperback, Gilded Rage, Elon Musk and the Radicalization of Silicon Valley. That does it for our show. Tomorrow I'll be broadcasting from London, from the UK, where Steal the Story, Please, the film about Democracy Now! Will be playing tomorrow night at the in Hackney. Check our website. Sunday and Monday, we'll be playing in London as well and in Brighton. And then we'll be moving on to Copenhagen and finally to Berlin Wednesday through Friday. Go to democracynow.org. I'm Amy Goodman with Nermeen Sheikh for another edition of Democracy Now!
10: Check up on health with Chris Whitting.
11: While he was at the University of Maryland, researcher Chris Womack became interested in patients who have a looming chance of heart attack or stroke due to blood clots.
12: We were doing a really large study on people with peripheral vascular disease, the effects of exercise on every kind of risk factor in the book, as well as their physical activity, their psychological status.
11: So folks with peripheral vascular disease were helped to exercise.
12: Relatively, I guess it was fairly high intensity, but it was only walking at 2 miles per hour, which is something that they'd encounter in their daily lives. And it seemed to have an acute beneficial response in terms of the enzymes that are markers of how well they are able to break down blood clots.
11: With the exercise, levels of the natural clot buster TPA went up significantly, reducing the risk of heart attack and stroke from blood clots. With Checkup on Health, I'm Chris Whitting.
10: NBC News Radio, I'm Scott Carr. President Trump hosted Chinese President Xi Jinping for a White House state dinner tonight. This as the U.S. and China extend a trade truce through January 10th. At the dinner, Trump spoke of European explorers discovering the Americas while trying to find a route to China.
7: That quest produced the modern world, this beautiful country, and ultimately the long relationship between the Chinese and the American people that we are celebrating very happily tonight.
10: Trump went on to gift Xi with a statue of a bald eagle. The two leaders plan to visit the National Archives Friday. The White House says access for reporters is back after a judge ordered the Trump administration to temporarily end its ban of a few outlets in favor of CNN, MS Now, and Politico after the outlet sued the administration over the ban. Trump had accused the networks of creating fake news and negative coverage. In a speech before the United Nations in New York today, Israel's prime minister targeted New York City Mayor Zoran Mamdani.
13: Mr. Mamdani, since you were elected mayor of this city, many Jews no longer feel safe in New York.
14: And Benjamin Netanyahu claimed there's a good reason for that.
13: You praise criminals convicted of supporting Hamas. You count as friends people like Hassan Piker.
14: The mayor and others have accused Netanyahu of committing genocide in Gaza. Netanyahu's response?
13: Whether they sit in this hall or in the office of the anti-Semitic mayor of New York, I say this, shame on you. Shame on you for distorting the facts.
14: I'm Sarah Lee Kessler.
10: A federal judge has delayed ruling on a proposed settlement involving Paramount's merger with Warner Brothers Discovery and 12 state attorneys general. There were expectations the deal was essentially done, but the U.S. district judge said Thursday she wants more information from attorneys. The California Attorney General Rob Bonta said Monday a deal had been reached. Scott Carr, NBC News Radio.
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0: says 6 weeks out from the midterms and Republicans are panicking. They're scraping the bottom of the Cracker Barrel looking for something to pull them out of the hole Donald Trump dumped them in. Just to give you an idea of how desperate they are for anything, anything, a Republican voter posted a video on Twitter, just some guy explaining why he feels betrayed and will be voting for a Democrat in November. And this is how disgraced former Congressman Matt Gaetz responded. He wrote, "Bro, we need your vote. I hate the war too, but the Democrats want to trans your kids." The Democrats want to trans your kids. Yeah, they're driving around in trans vans, just grabbing children. They're eating the dogs and transing your kids.
1: Oh, boy.
2: Oh, boy. Okay, and also, can they get any more weird? So, Tommy Tuberville, mm-hmm. who is literally the dumbest senator that's ever lived,
0: yep.
2: which is saying a lot, says that trans furries are...
3: Flying
2: our planes. Okay. Good morning.
3: They're also mechanics and their flight attendants, and they're just
2: sure,
3: all
2: sure,
3: part of the...
2: Sure, sure.
3: They've taken over the aviation industry.
2: Yeah, yeah. Okay. Can I get a koala pilot next time I fly to Australia to see my friend?
3: I want a squirrel.
2: Yeah, okay. Let me just say, can we keep up with the breaking news fast enough? Washington Post reporting, CNN, Politico, MS Now report their journalists were denied White House access despite the judge's ruling. Okay, so we're in the defying a court order segment of the program. Am I correct already? Not even. It's barely ass o'clock out here in Los Angeles.
3: CNN said that some of their people were denied. So they haven't expanded on that.
2: MS Now White House reporter was just on air saying, we'll ask Glenn tomorrow or any random legal lad that wants to call in today. They weren't just denied access. They confiscated their credentials, which seems clearly against this court order. And this is a Trump appointed judge. Once again, which we shouldn't have to say.
3: Again, who's going to hold him accountable?
2: A federal judge temporarily blocked Trump's order banning CNN, MS Now, and Politico from the White House. Judge Timothy Kelly, who Trump nominated to the U.S. District Court, blocked Trump's ban in a ruling early Thursday morning, ordered the White House to restore access to three news organizations. This is a guy that, gave our friend Jim Acosta back his press credentials. He wrote that CNN, MS Now, and Politico are likely to succeed in demonstrating the Trump administration had not given the outlets adequate due process. The record lacks factual support for the defendant's contention that the revocation of plaintiff's hard passes will, in fact, protect national security, or the national security will be endangered if the court orders their passes reinstated while this litigation proceeds. Here we are once again. He's like, it's likely unconstitutional. Mm-hmm. This is a court order. Mm-hmm. They are defying it. Mm-hmm.
3: How are you going to completely enforce this unless you get like the military to march those reporters into the White House?
2: Yeah, this is what he wants.
3: Right.
2: And meanwhile, he's giving a hero's welcome to a authoritarian dictator from China. I mean, it's like peak insanity every single day. Yes, the Justice Department said that the three outlets can be shut out from areas of the White House at Trump's request. Oh, I see. So the First Amendment or freedom of the press is just optional.
3: It's not Trump's house. He's treating it like his house, and it's not.
2: Right. They said access to the White House is a privilege, not a right.
3: No.
2: They're not tourists. This is the official White House press pool. It's in the Constitution. Okay.
3: It's the people's house, and the people have final say as to who goes in.
2: Yes. Okay, so can I just say I'm winded by my first 17 stacks, and I didn't even, that's just...
3: You have a brand new template on your
2: I know,
3: box.
2: Thank you for cleaning up my nasty little box, Lonnie. That was very nice of you. You made me new...
3: Can you read it?
2: You're going to clean my button, right?
3: I'm going to be all over your button.
2: You're going to rub those buttons clean.
3: Yeah.
2: Yeah, thank you.
3: Make them so they're not pink anymore. Why are your buttons pink?
2: They're not pink. It's my makeup. It's my cover makeup.
3: Because those buttons started out gray. Look at Sam's buttons
2: Sam
3: are gray.
2: Sam is a man's man, and he doesn't wear makeup.
3: But yours are
2: I'm
3: pink.
2: I'm a girl.
4: Well, not all the time.
3: I'm sure there's a concert or two you've been to where you've worn some makeup.
2: Right?
4: Oh, yeah, I definitely have.
2: Like glam rock, right?
4: More like goth.
2: Yeah, goth? Okay. Oh, Yeah. Would you come in goth one morning just for mama?
4: Yeah.
2: Okay.
4: Might give me some time, but yes.
3: Oh, we got Halloween coming up.
2: That will give us two pretty boy, you know, hair metal rockers.
3: Lonnie, have you ever worn makeup to a concert?
2: Oh,
3: at a concert?
2: Oh, don't be ridiculous.
3: As a performer? Okay.
2: Yeah. He wears it, you know, most, it's just not in the morning. It's too early. But yeah. Catch him any other time of the day and he's full Kiss.
3: Full Ace Frehley. Yeah.
2: Do you get the idea that we're just consciously trying to distract ourselves?
3: No.
2: From the horrors that we wake up with? Just, can we talk about anything else other than this complete fascist nightmare that we've stumbled into? Oh, we have another, I don't know that it matters anymore. We have another court win. Does it matter, Chris? Does anything matter?
3: I'll take a win.
2: Does anything matter?
3: I'll take a win.
2: An Iowa judge dismissed that ridiculous lawsuit by Trump against the Des Moines Register and the former pollster Ann Seltzer. You remember she got, well, I don't know, makes you know me. I'm a little conspiratorial about 2024. Did she get it wrong? Who knows? I'm just saying. She had Kamala Harris slightly ahead. That was obviously not how it ended
3: up. How it panned out.
2: But you don't even have to be a lawyer to go that of course falls under free speech. Like people, they get polls wrong all the time. You don't have a case to sue somebody. Yes, thank you. At its core, the plaintiff's petition seems to stretch both Iowa statutory and common law beyond all their current bounds, turning speech that enjoys the highest category of First Amendment protection into a liability. The judge said even if he accepted Trump's claims of intentional election interference, he would still side with the defendants. Mm-hmm. It seems to me she could just have easily called election interference that, people thought she was going to win, so they stayed home or whatever. It's just, he's so ridiculous and litigious, and it's.
3: That's his MO.
2: Let me get to this. Let me get to this story.
3: What story?
2: I just, Chris, did you ever think in the year of our Lord 2026, our daily diet would be bestiality, furries flying planes? Just spontaneous morning erections and yeah, you knew that would be. that's not about work.
3: Yeah, I wake up with spontaneous erections thinking about coming into work every day.
2: Yeah. You see, Sam, he gets a boner for America. So we're doing.
3: I get a boner for you.
2: Yeah, because we're patriots in here. Chris raises that flagpole every morning. God bless you, nice. Yes. God bless the United States. Oh, I'm sorry. I was looking for Donald Trump. Yeah. Okay.
1: God bless the United States.
2: And your giant patriotic boner. Oh. Thank you, Chris Lavoie. America, a grateful nation, thanks you.
3: It is giant and patriotic.
2: Yes. Yes, I've heard. Mm-hmm. So now, was Tim Walz not right? They are just...
3: Weird.
2: Oh, my God.
3: Yeah.
2: Where, like you said... He's a sitting United States Senator. You see, I got it off some probably right-wing whack.
3: Well, I comb news websites all day long. I really don't stop. And I haven't seen this story, so I have no idea where he got it from. What weird corners of the internet Tommy Tuberville is going.
2: It's like waking up in a Fellini film like every morning because you're like, is that a senator on the House floor? He had charts and...
3: Yeah. Pictures of
2: pregnant boys, and I don't know what that has to do with trans and with furries, but okay. So furries, because you had to tell me, I didn't, you know, because I don't get out much. It says people like to dress up like
3: as animal. You know, like in mascot outfits.
2: Sure.
3: Yeah.
2: Okay. So he,
3: you know, as you do, I'm not going to yuck anyone's yum. I mean, some people do it and they don't get off on it. They just do it because they love doing it.
4: Right.
2: See,
3: they're called furries too.
2: Mark shares my dream. He said, Tommy Tuberville is concerned that people operating airlines are furries. My dream is to fly Qantas with a koala furry flight attendant. Me too. I would go back to
3: that little
2: Australia.
3: Koala in the commercials.
2: Yeah, I would go back to Australia to visit my best friend if I could be assured of a koala furry pilot.
3: Do you remember that koala's catchphrase?
2: No.
3: I hate Qantas. Do you remember commercials?
2: I don't. Okay. This is the headline that... What would you do if this was your job and you woke up and you're like, I have to talk about what now? Tuberville calls for institutionalizing trans people, claims many airline pilots are trans... Mm-hmm. worries. He said, I think it's time we have a broader conversation about the serious gender confusion mental illness that is, you know, I feel like a better way to suss out mental illness might be a mirror for him. What do you, I'm just being a liberal helper.
3: Getting knocked in the head repeatedly as a football player.
2: As we call him, Senator Football McDumb is really, really dumb. Gender confusion mental illness that is taking over this country. By taking over, he means 0.00001% of the population, I believe, last I checked.
3: Again, where did he find this?
2: I don't know. In some cases, doctors don't even tell parents that their underage kid is undergoing these dangerous procedures. They go behind the parents' backs. Not happening anywhere.
3: Furry procedures?
2: No, trans procedures.
3: Okay.
2: He said, how crazy is that? It's pretty crazy, Tommy. In that it's not happening at all, and you're a United States senator talking about it. It's clear this gender confusion is a mental illness plaguing our society, and there's a significant overlap between people who are gender confused and the furry community. Okay, this is literally based on nothing. What's more concerning is that this mentally unwell furry community touts the fact that many, listen to this, every crazy conspiracy that says to you at the bar, listen to this.
3: Oh, God.
2: I'll tell you what.
3: What? I just told you.
2: I'll tell you what.
3: What?
2: Can't you just feel yourself sitting in the bar in Alabama? I'll tell you what, son. Hang on. Where's my deedly? You know, in deedly deedly. I'll tell you what.
3: What?
2: Them furries is flying them planes. He had this conversation with someone at an Alabama bar. Okay. And people are all like, you know, doing the drinking too much sign. Okay, Tommy. Listen to this. Listen up, boy.
3: Listen to this. Yeah.
2: Many airline pilots, flight attendants, and air traffic controllers are part of the furry community. Wow.
3: Where?
2: I prefer that than a gamer, I think, but I don't.
3: No.
2: Lord help us.
3: I've met more gamers than I've met furries, and
2: yeah. Okay. It would be kind of funny to be flying in, see like a giant, the controls. That'd be funny. Okay.
3: Where did he get the impression that,
2: Don't they have to redo that entire movie Airplane? I think so. We need to update it.
3: Was Autopilot a furry?
2: No,
3: would he be considered a furry?
2: He's an inflatable. He has
3: so
2: no fur.
3: So are some furries.
2: He had no fur. Lonnie's really enjoying this segment. Lord help us. It's terrifying when you think about this. When you walk out onto a commercial flight, it's possible a pilot filing your plane could have a deranged fetish of dressing up like an animal. You can't make this up. Oh, yes, you can if you're extremely mentally ill, Senator. It is in the best interest of our country to bring back mental institutions as a normal part of our society instead of sweeping it under the rug. Otherwise, we're just sitting ducks until the next gender-confused person decides to show up at our churches or our schools and start committing acts of violence. It's coming.
3: What?
2: Wow. Wow.
3: That was quite a leap.
2: That was a leap.
3: Whoa.
2: Wow. Is that the San Diego chicken with an Uzi? What's happening?
3: I'm pretty sure that furries are the people least likely to carry automatic weapons.
2: One would.
4: Also, where would you hide that?
3: Right.
2: Somewhere in your, you know,
3: your
2: fur.
3: If you're a kangaroo or a koala, then you hide it in your pouch.
2: Oh, exactly.
3: Yeah.
2: Those are the ones you got to watch out for. The furry
3: marsupials.
2: Yeah. They're the ones that are obviously armed. I want to know, are they going to do a test, like a national IQ test, Chris, at some point and find out like how many IQ points we've lost these last 10 years having to cover this?
3: What it shows is the education level of Alabama, because Alabama chose to send someone like that to the Senate.
2: That's what they considered a smart guy.
3: Exactly.
2: That's that guy told me, I tell you what, about the furry pilots at the bar. That guy.
3: And Alabama thought that was appropriate to send to the Senate.
2: Okay, Carl Frisch, Stephen Beschloss, and Dana Goldberg all coming up on the show to Steady Mama. 20 minutes after the hour, this portion of the show brought to you by Native Path Hydrate. Boy, oh boy, do I need this. I'm having a big birthday next week, and I'm just telling you, dehydration.
3: And you're dried up.
2: I am all dried up. I'm a dried up shell of my former self. 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
2: That's as hard as I can rock at my age.
3: I don't think anybody's ever done that to Jimi Hendrix.
2: Really?
3: Yeah.
2: This thing? It's my shout out to Austin. Hook 'em horns. Okay.
4: Yeah, that kind of predates.
3: Yeah.
2: All right.
3: Jimi Hendrix predates that.
4: Yeah.
2: Let's talk about the wrongness of Chris LaVoy for a moment and how he must constantly yuck my yum.
3: And I have a rebuttal.
2: Oh, do you?
15: No.
2: See, I shouldn't give you a heads up by having you print these. This is cut off, so I can't see who's posted it, but it was mentioned yesterday on your show. Trump cannot be tried at the ICC. He actually can be. While it's true the U.S. is not a signatory to the ICC, charging only requires the country where the offense occurred to be a signer. Please correct so the public is aware. No spiders. Hashtag Chris is wrong. Trending. The international criminal court can exercise jurisdiction over individuals from non-member states if the case is referred by the UN Security Council or if certain conditions are met under its statutes. Yes, sir, time for your rebuttal.
3: The Rome Statute explicitly rejects immunity for heads of state, and exercising proper jurisdiction, the ICC can issue an arrest warrant against a current or former U.S. president. However, the warrant will likely go unenforced. The combined effects of not being a state party to the Rome Statute, the Security Council, UN Security Council's veto power, domestic absolute immunity for official acts, and coercive measures such as the Hague Invasion Act, reinforced by Executive Order 14203, create a lifelong shield around U.S. presidents. This protection is strategic and maintained through threats of force and economic sanctions against the ICC. International criminal law, designed to be universal, thus reveals a structural imbalance it cannot reach U.S. presidents for prosecution, even for the most serious crimes they may commit.
2: Chris LaVoy, full-time yucker of everyone's yums.
3: I'm right.
2: Full-time buzzkill.
3: I'm right.
2: Let's go to Pete in Wisconsin. Hi, Pete.
16: Hey, good morning, everybody. I'm here strictly for the nonsense today.
3: Sure.
2: Me too.
16: And this is kind of a callback. John Ossoff, I believe you call him Hotticus Finch.
2: Yes.
16: Mm-hmm. I believe, now hear me out, this is a fundraising idea for him, and it all spins off of the Hassan Piker Undish photo.
2: If he were
16: to take a picture of himself and like Superman underoos and put it behind a paywall, I guarantee you all those good old boys down south would be flooding the download. Like a dollar a load, basically.
3: A download.
2: Right. Yeah, uh-huh. I'll say. That's what the kids are calling it.
3: I think Ossoff is a little above that.
2: I think so, too. By the way, Donna said, hi, Steph, happy early birthday. Have a great vacation. Did I miss it, or do you not talk about Mark Wayne Mullen sharing an apartment in D.C. with a guy he met at the gym?
3: We did.
2: Oh, we'll talk about that next. We'll talk to Carl.
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17: I'm Dr. Anthony Lizowitz, and this is Climate Connections. Hurricane Helene was 2 years ago, but for many, the mental and emotional impact of the storm is ongoing.
18: We knew when this storm hit that this would have devastating impacts, not only immediately, but months and years following.
17: Jennifer First is an assistant professor at the University of Missouri. Several months after the storm, she surveyed about 700 people from counties that experienced some of the most severe rainfall. 35% had symptoms of moderate to severe PTSD, and more than a quarter had symptoms of moderate to severe depression. Rates were higher for people who had experienced more severe flood impacts and who faced additional stressors in the storm's aftermath.
18: So were they still struggling with getting into housing? 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
17: And rates were lower for people with greater social resources, including support from family, friends, and community networks. 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Climate Connections is produced by the Yale Center for Environmental Communication. To learn more about climate change, visit climateconnections.org.
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28: Loved one owns a gun, and for a while now, you've been concerned about their behavior. They're just not acting like themselves. They've been distant. They've been unpredictable. They've been lashing out. They've been saying things that make you worried they might harm themselves or friends or family.

0: I want to talk about independents, but independents who don't lean towards either the Democratic or Republican Party, so-called pure independents. And these numbers and the shift from where we were back in 2024, I mean, look at these numbers. And this is an average of two different polls, pure independent voters on Trump versus Kamala Harris. When you average the CES and Pew Validated Voter Survey, he beat Donald Trump, beat Kamala Harris by 15 points. Look at his net approval rating now with pure independents, those who don't lean towards either the Democratic or Republican Party. It's negative 71 points. I mean, these are the deep depths of the ocean. You never see numbers like these. This is, Johnny B., what is this? This is an 86-point shift away from the president.
1: Wow, that is underwater. That is
2: ugly. Ugly.
1: Wow. Okay. Okay, yes, we know it's from Popeye. All right, Hey, let's talk to this guy. Look who's here.
3: Carl.
1: Carl Frisch.
4: Let's talk to our fancy Fairfax County School Board friend, shall we? CarlFrisch.com.
1: Yeah. Hi, good morning, Carl Frisch. Hello.
5: Good morning. I'm just staring at the president's numbers right here.
6: Under the ocean.
1: I see what you did there. I have to say that we call him wildly dramatic, CNN data reporter Harry Enten, but that you've been in politics a long time. That is really, those are extraordinary numbers, aren't they? Oh, my God.
5: Yeah. Yes, yeah, in the words of the woman in the cafe, I'll have what he's having.
6: Yeah.
5: And, you know, look, I try not to get too spun up or spun down on the polling. It'd be hard to be spun down on the polling at this point. You know, when we've talked about elections in the past, it's always been like, well, there's this poll that looks good for us. There's that poll that looks bad for us. I have yet to see a poll in the last 2 months that looks bad for us.
6: Yeah.
5: In fact, when you have people who are, you know, usually reticent to get too excited about the prospects of an election, talking about places like Kansas, Nebraska, South Carolina, and Mississippi.
1: Yeah.
5: Something's going on out there.
1: Yeah. But what did he just say, Chris? It's an 86-point switch. Mm-hmm. I mean, I've never seen that in my lifetime covering politics.
5: No, certainly not. And keep in mind there, you know, there are a lot of independents who are Democrats who just don't want to be called Democrats or Republicans who just don't want to be called Republicans. But he's talking about people who truly are independents, and they typically swing one direction or another depending on the election. So a huge swing like that is enormously impactful. But you're seeing these types of things playing out across the country. The youngest voters, we've seen a remarkable turnaround in favor of Democrats as well. Hispanic voters, especially in South Texas. Sure. This is one of the things that's driving the numbers behind Tallarico, and in South Florida as well. I mean, you've got Republican members of Congress now cutting ads, not attacking Trump, because I don't think that they're
1: running
5: quite
1: away
5: that brave,
1: from him. But
5: basically saying like, oh, you know, maybe we should tone it down, Mr. President. You know, which, by the way, I think is a horrible strategy, because it just shows how tied they are to his hip and how unwilling they are to actually be critical.
1: Yeah.
5: Because there's not a voter out there who's thinking of voting against the president in this election who thinks maybe the president should just tone it down. They want him to knock it off.
1: Yeah. Yeah. When you said voters that go both ways, I thought you meant Lauren Boebert. But that's another story for another day. Hey, let's do this particular.
5: You can only say her name one more time this show.
6: Right. Yep.
1: Or you get Beetlejuiced?
6: Uh-huh.
1: Okay. All right. You know, I'm a former DJ, so I take requests. And someone just requested on social media why I just didn't get to it yet. Mark Wayne, Jimmy, Ricky Bobby. Colby Carrington Mullen lives with totally not gay GOP representative is the headline.
6: Yeah.
1: He commands his department of 260,000 employees and a multi-billion dollar security apparatus. But Mark Wayne Mullen still prefers a shared living arrangement akin to a college dorm. Mm-hmm. He married 49-year-old Oklahoma senator and MMA fighter. Oh, he likes to grease up and wrestle other fight other men. So that was not at all a tip-off. Lives with Republican. The two close friends served together in Congress before Mullen became Secretary of Homeland Security, have roomed together for 3 years, prices are bad, aren't they, Carl? Holding down a shared house in Capitol Hill that Mullen owns. Yes, apparently.

0: There's been a lot of speculation that Smith is closeted.
1: Well, there's, I mean, that's kind of common for people in the House, but not for members of the cabinet.
0: Yes. Yes.
1: Yeah.
0: Yes.
2: I mean, there's even been senators that have roomed with other senators.
1: Sure.
2: But, you know, typically not the ones that have sold out and can afford to buy, you know, giant houses.
1: Sure.
2: So, you know, I don't know about Congressman Smith or Cabinet Secretary Rock Hudson.
0: It's speculation, but Spiro's ghost on Blue Sky, I don't know, said it's more than just an unusual arrangement. He lives with Congressman Jason Smith as a gay man. I can tell you that Smith is the most ridiculous closet case in all of Congress. He could compete with Paul Lynn for being obviously gay. This normally would be meaningless, except that these people are homophobic hypocrites who attack minorities and so much worse. Anyway, so that, you know, that's, it's always the hypocrisy, right?
2: It's always the hypocrisy, and it's everything in me right now to not do my Paul Lynde impression. But,
0: me too. Me too. No.
2: Look, I'm more interested about how they're screwing over the American people than about who they're screwing.
1: Yeah.
2: And look, everything in this election is pointing towards the fact that the people are fed up. They're fed up with, you know, Congress doing absolutely nothing, let alone doing anything that will make their lives just a little bit easier. Mm-hmm. They're fed up with a president who keeps telling them that, you know, their feelings about not doing well in this economy are Democratic talking points. I mean, it's just baloney. And the more they continue to dig that hole, the more we're going to see polling that points in the direction we're seeing.
0: Well, and Carl, I think part of it, too, is that we're all struggling to, you know, pay for anything. And so that, not that the corruption wouldn't be horrible by itself, but I think at a time when we can't afford anything, there's just one story. There's a story, Chris, more than one a day, right? One an hour, maybe? Yeah. Trump bought and sold shares in Musk's SpaceX in July. He bought as much as $50,000 worth of shares and sold as much as $15,000 in Elon Musk's SpaceX. The latest trades add a new financial link between the president and Musk's rocket company at a time when the administration is making decisions that could affect the firm's fortunes. I mean, if you are feeling like he is just in bed with his billionaire buddies making them more money while we're all starving, you're not alone, right? I mean, that's why it's what a lot of candidates are saying is resonating with people, because it is. It's the Epstein class versus the rest of us.
2: That's right. And it is a group of people who are ingratiating themselves at every turn. They're not even just, you know, they're taking advantage of their power to do this as well. Right. They're not just, you know, making money on something that changes, you know, in the economy. They are making changes in the economy to suit their bottom lines.
0: Yeah.
2: And I think people know that. I think they've always known that to be the case.
0: They're literally robbing us blind. RFK took $12 million from Minority Health for his security. I mean, they just, it's like a smash and grab, like we say every day, Carl. The Department of Health and Human Service informed Congressional Appropriations it's moving $12 million from the Office of Minority Health to cover the ballooning cost of security for Bobby Kennedy. It grew from roughly $10 million in fiscal year 25 to $17 million in fiscal year 2026. The HHS cut $12 million from the Minority Health Office rather than just the $7 million that represented increased security costs. I mean, they're just sitting there helping themselves to write anything they want of taxpayer money.
2: That's right. And, you know, there was a time when we thought it was quaint that Trump would say, like, I could do anything. I could shoot somebody on Fifth Avenue and my supporters would stick with me.
0: Yeah.
2: This is the natural outgrowth of that mentality, is this idea that they can do anything they want. They can sell the government to the highest bidder or even just a mediocre bidder. Mm-hmm. They can profit personally off of every aspect of their work because they don't think that they'll ever be held accountable. Certainly the Republican Congress will never hold them accountable. But I will tell you, I think the Oversight Committee in the next Congress is going to deserve time and a half because they're going to be extremely busy.
0: Yeah.
1: Yeah.
0: Carl, so, sorry, I'm sorry, we're in the midst of the breaking news on the, you know, press ban, where, of course, they're defying the court order and still not letting them in, even though a judge ruled yesterday they must let these outlets back in. You don't have to be a lawyer to go, you can't defy a court order, and here we are. As Chris always says, who's going to enforce it, right?
2: That's right. You know, we saw, what happens when the courts actually step in and enforce, when they held Missouri Secretary of State in contempt until he corrected his behavior. Mm-hmm. That's the kind of thing that needs to happen when the administration is not willing to do, is not willing to follow the law. And the fact that there are not more outlets that look at this and say that is not acceptable, that is the government censoring free speech of the press, is frightening. I was heartened to see Fox News joining the bandwagon of people saying enough, but every outlet that covers the White House should be doing the same.
0: So, and also, J.D. Vance was reportedly the anonymous White House source behind the story that Trump's administration is now pointing to as evidence why Politico deserved to lose White House access. Cruz keeps bringing this up. This national security is going to be their BS thing for everything. It, you know, why the ballroom needs a bunker and the, you know, arch at Arlington mm-hmm. needs a sniper nest and, you know, and this is, you know, banning reporters. It's national security. I mean, and meanwhile, they've identified the official as J.D. Vance. It was a story about negotiations to end the war in Iran. And so, I mean, they just, Trump's UN swipe at CNN's Caitlin Collins becomes evidence in the press ban lawsuit. I mean, so I guess the good news is we keep winning in court after court, right? But now we're at the who enforces it part.
2: Well, and look, what's going to happen is when Democrats regain the majority in Congress, they're going to be subpoenaing things. And you're going to watch this administration deny every subpoena, deny every request. They're going to lie under oath, and they're going to tempt Congress to hold them accountable. And I have every assurance that they will.
0: Yeah. All right. Real quick before you go, the Cook Political Report shifts two more Senate races toward Dems in Kansas, Roger Marshall, that disgrace, and Darlene Graham in South Carolina. I think it was Bob Sesko was saying yesterday, I mean, boy, talk about a bellwether. If Darlene Graham loses in South Carolina, right?
2: I mean, it would be enormous. They're also talking about Mississippi. And, you know, Kansas is just interesting. Kansas has shown a remarkable ability in recent years to elect Democrats statewide who are practical and whatnot in the face of Republican extremism. I don't know how you can get more extreme than an incumbent Republican senator who is a medical doctor who would not stand up to RFK talking about how he's suing his own patients.
0: 700 of them. Yep.
2: As if it's a good thing.
0: Yeah.
2: I'm not surprised that the numbers are moving the way they are in Kansas.
0: Well, and let's talk real quick about my sister's home state, North Carolina. GOP is deeply worried about the North Carolina Senate race. So this is Whatley is consistently trailed former Democratic Governor Roy Cooper in polling by greater margins than Republican nominees in nearly every other battleground. That's a big bellwether. Republican super PAC just canceled. $6.5 million in advertising. That's right.
2: That's the death knell right there. Is, you know, he's already not fundraising well, and to see them pulling out their funding as well is a huge deal.
0: Yep.
2: And we're going to see that in other places too. Soon enough.
0: All right, Carl, we love you.
1: We do.
0: I won't see you next
2: couple
0: week.
2: Weeks.
0: Okay.
2: All right.
0: Love you.
1: All right.
0: 47 minutes after the hour, we roll along. Stephen Beschloss coming up on the Stephanie Miller Show.
1: Oop. Uh-oh.
3: Family. Yes, family.
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0: Okay, got to tell you a scary story. Batavia, Illinois, 2:40 in the morning. A woman sees a flashlight, a shadow outside her window. Police say the man in her backyard was a registered sex offender. No. A military court convicted him in 2024. No, he had taken a sailor's key card, let himself into her bedroom, watched her sleep. 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
0: This portion of the Stephanie Miller Show brought to you by Freedom From Religion Foundation. Now more than ever, man, trying to cram Christian nationalism down our throats. Yep. I'm telling you, through this armed services, on and on. Religious freedom does not mean the government gets to pick a favorite religion and then act surprised when everyone else objects. That's not freedom. It is favoritism with better branding. We've got government officials talking about building more bridges between church and state. No, and also no.
1: Yeah.
0: 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Speaking up for all the rest of us, Americans who are tired of being erased from the conversation, go now, join us, ffrf.us/Miller, or text my last name, Miller, to 511-511. 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Dr. Doom will join us tomorrow now, along with Dean Obadalla and John Fugelsang and Frangela.
1: That's right.
0: Glenn Kirshner will be in the air on the way to my birthday party. Okay. Where are we here? Eileen in Georgia. Hi, Eileen.
10: Hey there.
0: Hi.
10: I'm in part of Georgia that borders on Alabama.
0: Uh-huh.
10: Okay. And, like, when I went into Alabama, I always felt like I lost my cue points. but the reason I got them back when I came back to Georgia.
1: Okay.
10: But the reason Tuberville was elected, he was a football coach.
0: Yeah.
10: That's all. He was a really good coach for Auburn.
0: It's like a religion in, you know, Alabama, Texas, you name it, right?
10: Oh, my God. That was such a shock to me. College football is God. But that's why they voted for this idiot that doesn't even know the two branches of government.
0: Yeah. We were just saying it's perhaps a good idea to not vote for someone who's been struck in the head too many times.
1: Right.
0: Yeah. Be it from, you know.
10: Oh, no question.
0: Football.
10: No question.
0: I don't know, whatever else.
1: Right.
0: Who's, Mark Wayne, Ricky Bobby Mullen was an MMA fighter, so he has also been struck in the head. And he looks like it. You know what I mean? Like, he always looks like he was just struck in the head before he starts talking.
1: Yeah.
0: I'm saying. Okay. Can I just say how much I'm loving me some Abdul Al-Sayed? Because you know I love me a potty mouth.
1: Uh-huh.
11: I feel like we need a lettuce accountability act. Though which did have a consequence. And you see it in the failure of our FDA to protect us from lettuce. And the failure of our CDC to even count the number of people who are affected by lettuce. And so these corporations say, no, leave it to us. We'll enforce for ourselves. And then 6,000 people get cyclosporiasis.
1: Yeah.
0: Yeah.
1: Exactly. No, that's...
0: By the way, where's my...
1: That puts it in plain English. That's why people like him.
0: Where's my beefcake stack for you?
1: What?
0: Not that kind of beefcake. The faulty beef that... Where's that?
1: I don't know.
0: God
1: You're
0: sakes.
1: The one who sorted things
0: it's
1: over
0: here.
1: There.
0: I know. I did not do a good job. Okay. It's whatever that beef that they imported and, of course, didn't inspect. And now it's like,
1: surprise,
0: it's all contaminated.
1: Yeah.
0: Oh, it's all right. I'm just saying, you know, you have a lot of protein-related needs, so
1: I do
0: pay attention to protein-related stories for you. Okay. Don in Denver City by the Bay. Hello, Don.
12: Good morning, beautiful people. How's it going?
1: Good.
0: Go ahead.
12: Hey, you know what, guys? I liked it when we had a president that when somebody on pedophile didn't immediately flip somebody out because they know they're exactly talking to that individual. I liked it when a president... Then it threatened to annihilate an entire country off the face of the map. Mm-hmm. I like it when we had a president that could actually be a role model for our young people and not act like a decrepit, old, angry man every day and get in there attacking a reporter like Rachel Scott or any woman reporter for that matter.
0: And
12: show his true character. I mean, if one picture is worth a thousand words, it's like the memorial service at 9/11 2 weeks ago where he's falling asleep.
0: Well,
12: and a few days earlier, he's getting in Rachel Scott's face, sneering at her.
0: Yeah.
12: And it's just a bitter, angry old man. And, I liked it when we had somebody we could actually, you know, I have to look at about maybe 1 minute of Barack Obama just to flush all the
0: Trump. Don, I was just going to say, I've seen so many videos lately. He's literally, Chris, I realized I was literally tearing up.
1: Yeah.
0: It was the one where he surprised the veterans and got on the bus.
1: Uh-huh.
0: And all these veterans, the look on their face, like he'd surprised them and got on just to thank them. Mm-hmm. And I just, oh, my God, you see anything like with him with kids? And I start crying.
1: Right.
0: Because I'm like, oh, my God, we used to have all this decency and, you know, just in the Oval Office. Speaking of veterans, this is today. Navy says 8 sailors with the USS Lincoln attempted suicide.
1: Yeah.
0: So, you know, we're not getting the real story on anything. The number of troops that had died, we didn't know there were this many suicide attempts.
1: Right.
0: We didn't know all of our bases pretty much were destroyed. We were all out of ammunition.
1: Right.
0: And that's the importance of the free press, which is what we're dealing with this morning in spades.
1: Yeah,
0: right?
1: they're trying to sell us a happier story than what actually is.
0: Yeah.
1: Yeah, it's all a part of this stupid salesman technique that Trump has got going on.
0: Yeah, and you know who confirmed the Navy story? The Navy Secretary.
1: Yeah.
0: The acting Navy Secretary.
1: Hung Cao?
0: Yes, Hung Cao. Okay. Listen, I need everything.
1: I know Hung Cao is a terrible person, but You're walking a fine line there.
0: Okay, I'm sorry. Also, cows are female, so it doesn't really make sense, but it's still funny. Okay. No. You know, we were talking about the stupid, I don't, Tuberville furry pilots, something, trans, I don't, I was just saying, I guess this is good news for us before the midterms, because they always do this stupid culture war BS that affects nobody's life that isn't even real.
1: Right.
0: Like eating dogs and cats, it's just lies, but it's also when people can't buy groceries or fill up their tank, you're just like, what? I mean, and then this one, Trump officials have pitched adding his name to the Ford Theater where Lincoln was assassinated. I'm like, oh, my God. There's White House officials circulating a list of government sites that could have Trump's name affixed to the. That's all they're doing.
1: Yeah.
0: That's all they're working on.
1: He's come out this morning and said that that's a Democrat hoax.
0: Oh, is it? Yeah. Okay. By the way, does Democrat have a B? All right, I just lost three more IQ points. Okay, Stephen Beshkoff.
1: It's like you moved to Alabama.
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21: NBC News Radio, I'm Tammy Trujillo. President Trump celebrating the long history shared between the U.S. and China. While hosting Chinese President Xi Jinping at the White House for a state dinner Thursday night, Trump said European explorers first discovered the Americas while trying to find a route to China, and the connection between the two countries has grown from there. Israel's prime minister targeted New York City's mayor in his address on Thursday afternoon to the U.N. General Assembly. Sarah Lee Kessler reports.
22: Mr. Mamdani, since you were elected mayor of this city, many Jews no longer feel safe in New York.
23: And Benjamin Netanyahu claimed there's a good reason for that.
22: You praise criminals convicted of supporting Hamas. You count as friends people like Hassan Piker.
23: The mayor and others have accused Netanyahu of committing genocide in Gaza. Netanyahu's response?
22: Whether they sit in this hall or in the office of the anti-Semitic mayor of New York, I say this, shame on you. Shame on you for distorting the facts.
23: I'm Sarah Lee Kessler.
21: The White House says access for reporters is back after a judge on Wednesday night ordered the Trump administration to temporarily end its ban of some outlets. The judge ruled in favor of CNN, MS Now, and Politico after the outlets sued the administration over being banned from covering President Trump's events. On Thursday, the outlets called for another emergency hearing over still being denied access despite the ruling. Last week, Trump restricted the outlets' access to the White House after accusing them of creating fake news and negative coverage. Nearly half of younger voters have a negative view of capitalism. That's according to a new poll from NBC News. It showed that 47% of respondents between the ages of 18 and 29 viewed capitalism negatively. 42% said they view socialism positively. This comes amid a primary election season that's seen the rise of some Democratic socialist and progressive candidates. 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
33: And then we have one of the truly unsung dicks in the Senate, former football coach, current Alabama U.S. Senator Tommy Tuberville, who gave a speech on the Senate floor warning about the dangers of furries. You know the people who dress up in the dangers of furries flying your airplane.
34: Many airline pilots, flight attendants, and air traffic controllers are part of the furry community. Lord help us.
33: That's right. Only the Lord and Donald Trump can stop these 6-foot squirrels from flying you to Phoenix on Southwest. I cannot think of a more serious made-up problem in this country right now than furries flying airplanes.
0: My God. Dear Jesus. All right. Yes, we are Well, we already failed our national IQ test. That's why Trump's in the Oval Office. But I'm telling you, we're losing several points a day. Meanwhile, the Trump TV.
1: Yeah.
0: Not so much. That was their way around. You know, the press band is going to do their own, dear leader, state TV.
1: Uh-huh.
0: Donald Trump's 24/7 TV, quote unquote, channel has lost almost 95% of its already meager viewership in a humiliating disaster for the president.
1: Even the late night Stephanie Miller show didn't lose 95%.
0: Oh my God, I was a juggernaut compared to this. He's declared himself the king of ratings. He may need to think of a new name. It opened to 8,000 viewers, peaked at 8,500, and then collapsed to more than half of that 90 minutes later. Dear. And cratered below 1,000 viewers by 6 a.m.
1: It was in the hundreds?
0: Yes.
1: Oh,
0: they recorded an astonishing low of 427 viewers at around 7 a.m., down about half from the same period 24 hours earlier, and down a staggering almost 95% from its opening. So far, it has shown only reruns of old speeches and engagements. Another spectacular idea. Have I mentioned everything Trump touches dies? Like this one, if you don't mind my sporting the sport for a minute.
1: Okay.
0: The commander and jinx. Trump has met many athletes in the second term. At least 11 of them are now injured.
1: Oh, jeez.
0: He's just...
1: Oh, that's not good.
0: Right?
1: 11?
0: There's a book saying everything Trump touches dies. Just saying. Okay. Let's go to... Can't carry the four divided by... David in Pennsylvania. Hi, David.
7: Hello, Stephanie. Greetings from Lancaster County.
0: Hello.
7: I just wanted to give a quick shout out to our candidate, Democratic candidate from PA 11 for U.S. House, who's running against Lloyd Smucker, the incumbent. Mm-hmm. Her name is Nancy Mannion. Mm-hmm. And the reason I'm calling is that she is not receiving any financial support from the national and state level of the Democratic Party, so she can't put any commercials on television. But Lloyd Smucker is getting tons of money from the Republican Party to do some slick ads. Uh-oh. But there's nothing from her that she can counter on television.
1: You just
7: probably
1: did it here
7: dumping
1: on radio.
7: The money.
0: What's that?
1: You just did it here.
0: There
1: on
0: you
1: radio.
0: Go. There you go. You just got a free radio ad.
1: That's right.
0: You're welcome. Okay.
1: I wonder if he was from near Intercourse.
0: Oh, Intercourse, Pennsylvania?
1: Uh-huh. Or, that's in Lancaster County.
0: Wait, are we thinking of, is it Pennsylvania? Yeah, exit 69?
1: No, that's Michigan.
0: Oh, Michigan, Big Beaver Road.
1: Big
0: is
1: Beaver
0: actually,
1: Road
0: it's exit 69.
1: Outside of
0: Sam,
1: Detroit.
0: Just so you know, in case you ever want to...
1: No.
0: You know.
1: There's nothing in there.
0: No.
1: We're just letting you know.
0: You could just say nice beaver, because it is a...
1: Oh, nice beaver.
0: Yeah.
1: Okay.
0: If you ever want to get into it, a beaver corridor, we're just offering
8: nice
0: some...
8: Nice beaver.
0: Mm-hmm.
9: Thank you.
0: Right.
9: I just had it stuffed.
0: Okay, did you see Mitch McConnell's latest thing as a sort of a peace sign or something? Like, he's not verbal, but he just, when reporters ask him stuff, he's like,
1: like Nixon?
0: I don't know. I thought Lori made a great point. She said, let's say Mitch McConnell were to get wheeled into a bank asking for a large loan with a non-family member coaxing and prodding him along the way.
1: Yeah.
0: Would they think he was at his full capacity and able to make personal financial decisions? Would they think this was, or would they think this is possible fraud happening with elder abuse? I mean, the fact that it's just yet another egregious power grab by the Republicans that they're still doing this ridiculous clinging to power. Okay, Miles Taylor, our friend, says, fun fact. Oh, pardon me. Let me. The U.S. House can sue a sitting president with a simple majority vote. If the Democrats retake the chamber, they should do more than just investigate Trump's corruption. They should sue him in federal court for the illegal ballroom, the Qatari jet, and more. We will talk to legal ad Dino Badala about that tomorrow. You know I'm an all of the above girl.
1: I know.
0: Okay, speaking of midterms, Gina Hinojosa. I said
1: it right.
0: Yay! The next governor of the great state of Texas.
10: He's hiding from his record. It is indefensible. He's been in charge for 12 years now, and I just went through the stats. That's Greg Abbott's record. The most uninsured, most bankruptcies, most people disconnected from their electricity. That is his record. He owns it, and he's hiding from it, and he's hiding from the voters. Actually, he would be a fool to debate me at this point because his record is trash.
0: But how do you get away with that with voters? It also, Tallarico, Ken Paxton won't debate him. How do you get away with that kind of cowardice?
1: The polls show that they're not getting away with it.
0: Yeah, James Tallarico on this.
8: You know, we have agreed to, I think it's five debates as of today, and Ken Paxton has declined every single one. But I get it. If I had Ken Paxton's career of corruption, I wouldn't want to answer these questions either. I wouldn't want to answer the question, why did you give an Epstein-style sweetheart deal to an admitted child predator? Why were you impeached by your fellow Republicans, by your own party? Why do you own 15 homes on a government salary?
1: Yeah.
0: Susan Collins won't debate. She hasn't given a town hall in 11 billion years. And now she especially won't because of this corruption scandal that stinks to high heaven. This one, thank you, anchors that are starting to push back. He had the RNC chair on.
9: When you look at what's going on right now, gas prices nationally, Joe, $4.47 on average. Diesel prices on average, $6.50. Mortgage rates right now are at above 7% nationally. Inflation is at 3.4%, while average hourly earnings are lower than that at 3.1%. How are you making the case that that is the golden age?
11: Joe Biden left as an absolute disaster. He'll get things back on track. We just got to give him more time.
9: Is that really the pitch heading into November? Give us more time?
0: That's it.
1: Yeah.
0: Blame Biden
1: right. And
0: give us more time. It's unbelievable. Senator John Barrasso, here we go.
12: Mm-hmm. This is the choice the voters are going to have to choose this fall. Is it going to be common sense Republicans, crazy Democrats who really do seem like an anti-American hate group?
0: Says the party of the J6 terrorists. Okay, yes. We're a bunch of furry haters. That's what we are, Chris.
1: Yeah. No, we're furry lovers.
0: Yeah, exactly. Okay, let's go to Bill in Jersey. Hi, Bill.
13: Yeah, hi. This thing with Tuberville is crazy because he's only like 4 points ahead of Jones.
1: Oh, wow.
13: And for him to come out and say, yeah. So how can he come out and say something so stupid that everybody will remember?
1: Yeah.
13: And at this point, doesn't he talk to anybody before he does this stuff? I mean, it's insane.
0: Yeah.
13: Someone on MS Now this morning said about the fact that the woman couldn't get into the White House. Mm-hmm. She said, well, sometimes it takes time for them to get it. I mean,
0: This
13: is the Secret Service. You think they'd know immediately, especially if it's on media and everything, that they're supposed to allow them in.
0: Yeah. Yeah, we are not, what's the phrase, Chris, boo-boo the fool.
1: We are not.
0: Up in here. In other midterm news, Vivek Ramaswamy tries to brag about speaking to the press. He said, when was the last time Amy Acton gave you the opportunity to do what we're doing today and have done twice this week? Reporter, yesterday. Okay. they got nothing.
1: No.
0: They got nothing.
1: Nope.
0: Is my point. Wow. So as we've been mentioning all morning, China Z got a B-2 flyover, F-22s, mm-hmm. and a full honor guard of military paparazzi. You know, it does that for dictators, for Putin and who, by the way, both of whom are helping Iran kill us.
1: Z did not meet Trump at the airport in China when Trump went to China.
0: Not. Oh, my God. And he looks like he wants to go home already.
1: Yeah.
0: He does not look impressed
1: at all.
0: Canada got 50% tariffs. Europe got threatened. NATO allies treated like adversaries. Our biggest adversary treated like royalty. Tough on China is doing a lot of heavy lifting these days. Andy Ostry just said the Manchurian candidate who held an emergency primetime address in July about the threats from China, who warns about communists every single day, literally rolled out the red carpet for China and its brutal dictator. It's just, I mean, how embarrassing can this get? Remember when he had the troops... like roll out the our soldiers roll out the carpet for Putin. I'm sorry, this is the Alaska race, so I'm gonna have a feminist frenzy if you guys want to just go out for coffee for a minute.
1: All right.
0: It's just, it happens every time, whether it's Kamala or whoever. This is Mary Peltola as she's pulled ahead in Alaska.
1: Yep.
0: Prosecution Exhibit A on how we got this staying as president twice. When a Democratic woman is running for high political office and is leading in the polls or very, very close, we'd expect a breathless exclusive on how her office is disorganized and chaotic, how she's hard on her staff, always late in the cycle, an October surprise. Curiously, though, we rarely see such exposés on GOP candidates, either men or women. It's, you know, it's in the New York Times, angry outburst, whatever, about her, you know, her office or something. It's just do not fall for it.
1: I can't imagine that a lot of people in Alaska are reading the New York Times anyway.
0: Probably not.
1: Just, you know.
0: All right. We have Stephen Beschloss, a journalist. He, you know, he writes America, America. So that's how much he loves
1: America. It's the place America. He named it twice.
0: Yes, exactly. It's in for Dr. Redlener today. Dr. Redlener will join us tomorrow. Mm-hmm. And then the delightful Dana Goldberg coming up 17 minutes after the hour. This portion of the show brought to you by Cozy Earth. Oh, the guy that owns the show is coming in today. Okay. I have some Cozy Earth pajamas for him. Okay. Cozy Earth sheets on his bed. Okay. Very nice. Sponsors. Cozy Earth bamboo stretch knit pajamas. All I'm saying is they are just officially the best part of my night. I love how silky smooth and buttery soft they feel the second you put them on. Ooh. I use mine every night because they're naturally temperature regulating and breathable. You stay completely cool without ever waking up hot or clammy.
1: Hot and clammy at the morning, everybody.
0: That's right. You were hot. I was clammy.
1: Yeah.
0: Remember?
1: Well.
0: Yeah. They're crafted.
1: You're the one with the clam.
0: Well, they're they're crafted from viscose from bamboo, just the right amount of easy stretch. The fit, it's so relaxed and drapey. Oh. It's fantastic. You look completely put together, even just sipping your coffee in the morning, just looking like, oh, I'm sorry, did I wake up looking this eleganza? Head on over to CozyEarth.com. 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
6: 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I'm Patty Vasquez, comedian, policy nerd, and the friend who actually did the reading. 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
16: Stephanie Miller. Everything is better when we stay together. Stephanie Miller. Yeah.

0: Yeah, it is the Stephanie Miller Show. Okay, we talked about this yesterday, but thank you, Torin. He said, so you pay for insurance, stay healthy enough to never file a claim, and that makes your coverage suspicious?
1: Yep.
0: How do they not understand insurance? That's kind of always been the point of insurance, is healthy people subsidize people that are not. I mean,
1: that's the point of insurance.
0: I'm super healthy, knock on wood. I don't hardly ever use my health insurance. Like, but that's the whole.
1: Right.
0: Okay. So does that mean mine should be revoked because I haven't used it for anything?
1: According to the GOP, according to people like Dr. Oz, yes.
0: Dear God. Okay. Thank you, Thomas. He said it's insane we're letting old white men who won't even be around in 10 years destroy this planet for profits they can't take with them. Exactly. All right. Can I say my friend, my old friend Bradley Whitford, this was, he's just so great, but here, just on internment.
2: We live in a country that has internment camps. As of July 2026, there are 65,756 human beings in detention camps. There are 6,200 children who have been detained since Trump took office. Trump's promise was to go after the worst of the worst, yet only 3% of those detained have a violent felony conviction. These are not criminals in internment camps. These are human beings, many of whom were in the middle of going through what they thought was the legal process to become citizens.
0: God bless him. Can I just say one of my favorite moments ever on the Stephanie Miller Show is when he was on and was saying the scene where he gets stabbed by the deer in Get Out.
1: Oh, yeah.
0: That he wanted to ad-lib, oh, dear, before he fell.
1: That would have been funny.
0: That would have been really funny.
1: Oh, my God. That would have been great.
0: He is hilariously funny.
1: Yes.
0: Okay. Martin says, hey, truckers, I remember under Biden when diesel was so cheap that you could afford to drive your trucks all the way to D.C. waving Trump banners from the back of your trucks like a bunch of idiots. Because we do. We remember that part.
3: I never thought that I would leave
0: my baby. How are those convoys going?
3: Over bigotry, but they weren't supposed to turn on me. No, I never thought.
0: The lepers will eat my face. Wow. So Mark Elias posts, breaking, Missouri Republicans made their last-ditch pitch to the U.S. Supreme Court to swap congressional maps in the midterms, even as voting is already underway in the show-me state. We will talk to our legal lad, Dino Badala, about that tomorrow. This is all they've got, Chris, is cheating. Mm-hmm. So they are just, like, desperately, they're just like Trump. When they lose, they just keep appealing and appealing to try to find new ways to cheat. Okay. Let's go to Deborah in Los Angeles. Hi, Deb. Hi, Deb.
4: Hello. How are you, Stephanie?
0: Good. Go ahead.
4: Hi. How are you?
0: Good. Go ahead.
4: So I just want to be the official transplainer, I guess, of the Stephanie Miller Show.
1: Okay.
4: And Tommy Tuberville's emoticon of the boy's face with the pregnant belly, that can happen and has happened.
1: It has. Mm-hmm. Yep.
4: Mm-hmm. And it's because female to male trans people hold on to their eggs, and so you can go off the testosterone and have a baby. It happens.
0: Okay.
4: And male to female trans people go sterile. So there you go. Once again, women get the shaft. Thank you very much.
0: All right. And that's the moral of that story.
1: Well.
0: Okay. I'm not sure how that connects to trans people being furries and flying your plane, but okay, we'll just...
1: Tuberville tried to connect the two.
0: Okay. All right. You know what I desperately need is a shot of Jasmine Crockett that I've not had in some time.
5: The reality is that there are so many more stories. There are so many more names that you will never hear. It is important. We only have 42 days. I don't want y'all to get distracted. I am not saying compromise who you are. But I am saying that if you care about your neighbors or if you just want to be selfish and you care about yourself, it is time to vote them out.
0: Mm-hmm. This is just today's story. ICE mistakenly detained a U.S. citizen in a Chicago suburb, leaving him on the ground with various injuries. He was found on the ground by police over a report. There was a... They, there was a report of two men arguing. Several bystanders were helping the man. An ambulance was called after he reported injuries. Witnesses told officers they believe ICE agents were attempting to detain the man, who police only described as an Evanston resident. The cell phone video from a witness, the man can be heard as saying, "I am a United States citizen."
1: Yeah, that's the story that Mike Nellis mentioned.
0: Yeah, I was just going to say Mike mentioned it. I mean, all of us are going to have a story. Yeah. It doesn't matter where you live. There's some, you know, it's just, by the way, this was heartbreaking. We mentioned it yesterday. Donna Granger, Renee Good's mom.
6: I voted for President Trump under the impression that these agents were here to protect the citizens of the United States, innocents like our family and the others here, against terrorists, certainly not to accuse those of us here of being terrorists and take precious lives. This is madness.
0: She also went on to talk about being a Republican and a Christian. Mm-hmm. And we should see if we can find that play for John Fugelsang tomorrow. Because, you know, it's so rare to find a Christian talking about stuff that Jesus actually talked about. 29 minutes after the hour, Stephen Beschloss next.
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8: This is a WCPT Civil Rights Snapshot. Many know of Dr. Martin Luther King Jr., but few know of his right-hand man, Bayard Rustin. Rustin was born in 1912, raised by his grandparents, who taught him the Quaker values of peace and nonviolence. In college, Rustin grew an interest in socialism, joining the Fellowship of Reconciliation, working with them for 10 years before Rustin was fired and arrested for being caught having sexual relations with another man in a parked car. But his time there wasn't for nothing, as it was there he met A. Philip Randolph, who convinced Rustin to meet with Dr. King during the Montgomery bus boycott. Rustin, along with writings from Gandhi, urged Dr. King to accept pacifism as a way of life. Rustin showed brilliant strategies and organization skills, but not last, as Dr. King distanced himself from Rustin after Congressman Powell threatened to use Rustin's sexual orientation against Dr. King. Rustin continued to work with Randolph for civil rights and gay rights until his death in 1987. Please stay vigilant about our civil rights. The fight is never over.
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0: candidate Kamala Harris, who was right about everything. Someone posted that and said she called it. She warned Americans Trump would target journalists who challenged him, and that's exactly what he did. She warned us, and 92% of black women listened. All right. Listen, I'm in charge of dead inside white women, and you have got to get your together, ladies. Let's do this. Okay. Let's talk to our friend. Let's get happy, though, because guess who's here?
1: Speaking of beloved, my show is sometimes referred to as me reading Stephen Beschloss's tweets on the air show.
2: It's the time.
1: Stephen Beschloss.
2: For our Stephen.
3: Steve Beschloss.
2: He's a worldly guy.
1: Writer of not just a

0: Mars. Hi, R. Stephen. How are you?
1: I am so good. I'm so, as always, happy to see you.
0: Happy to see you, dear God. So CNN, MS Now, Politico have petitioned for an emergency hearing after being denied White House access this morning despite a court order. I mean, here we are once again. Is there another word? You're good at words. Is there a better word for unprecedented times?
1: Appalling, sick, and disgusting.
2: There you go.
1: How about that?
2: That works.
0: Okay.
1: I mean, you know, it's impossible to keep coming up with words to make sense of something that's so far beyond anything that we would have expected in our society. Unfortunately, it was also noble, and that's what makes this, I think, especially painful to deal with.
0: Yeah. I mean, you had posted, you know, so the solidarity of news organizations in support of CNN, MS Now, Politico has been encouraging. But how about that same solidarity when Trump abuses a journalist with comments like piggy or ugly or whatever? That means sticking up for your peers and even walking out if this abuser refuses to apologize. I mean, I guess you're right. We're sort of like, well, good, but friendly, right?
1: Yeah, and our problem, and it's been true for many years, has been, you know, the corporate media, the legacy media, which has refused to say things directly, to name lies when they happen, to not treat this guy like it's normal, that this is sort of reality that we should all just accept and use the usual frames of journalism about a real president. Instead, we're dealing with this guy who is, you know, psychologically broken and needs to be addressed exactly based on who he really is.
0: Well, this is why Chris thought of, because I, of course, I quoted you, that
2: That's
0: my
2: right.
0: show is me saying Stephen Beshlaw says.
2: Pretty much.
0: Yeah. So I thought I should have you. But I just loved your piece because we are in a psychiatric emergency among a million emergencies. But you said the media needs to step up. Donald Trump needs to be removed from office. I mean, it's just every day. You know, Bob Sesko always says it feels like we're leaning too far back in our chairs and we're all just bracing for, oh, my God, when's the day when this crazy, demented psychopath is going to hit the nuclear launch codes?
1: Yeah, we're all actually sitting in the back seat while the drunk uncle is in the front seat, risking our lives at pretty much every bloody minute. A day doesn't pass where we don't have to worry what new deadly thing, what new dangerous thing is coming next.
0: Well, he's just at the UN threatening complete genocide and annihilation of another country. I mean, you know, you said his increasingly extreme actions and possible to miss cannot be glossed over. Something is terribly wrong with him. It is deadly dangerous. You said a critical aspect of this that deserves greater attention is the role of the legacy media. Its complicity in furthering his methodical pursuit of maximum power and his unhinged extremism by failing to definitively name and cover his escalating downward spiral. And by the way, you brought up my bugaboo. We saw how President Joe Biden's bad debate performance triggered a media pummeling that ended with his decision to exit the race. I mean, it is extraordinary in the light of that, isn't it? He's barely ever awake on camera.
1: It's like everything that he does on a daily basis is just factored in. Oh, well, that's Trump. And then we just move on. And you know, this is why, I mean, that, you know, the piece that you're quoting from, I mean, it felt so important to just pause, stop, and say, you know, this person is unwell. This isn't just, you know, me, amateur psychologist here. There's all kinds of, professionals, mental health professionals who have been saying it, collectively and have come together to say this is somebody who ought to be removed from office, that he is a danger to the United States.
0: Yeah.
1: This is a person who is in charge of our nuclear arsenal and the largest military.

0: area in the world. I mean, this is indeed a danger, and it shouldn't be minimized.
1: And more of those people are saying, you know, obviously as the dementia or whatever it is, you know, combination of things, as it gets worse and his poll numbers are now into the 20s, that he's going to get more dangerous and more erratic. I mean, he doesn't really seem to care anymore about, you know, the rule of law, about corruption. I mean, everything is out in the open now, right?
0: Yeah, who goes to the United Nations and talks about annihilating, you know, a country of 92 million people? I mean, yeah. it's just nuts, you know. And then you add to that, you know, Xi comes from China. He gets a red carpet. He gets the regalia of a military flyover. Another murderous dictator who silences dissent, who leads a communist country. You know, meanwhile, Trump on the daily is talking about, you know, Democrats as communists. I mean, yeah. You know, this is not normal behavior, and there's not a Congress, there's not a Republican, there's not a cabinet who's committed to doing something about it, which is why these midterms are so important.
1: I mean, Stephen, the only two, you know, the people that get the red carpet treatment literally and flyovers are the dictators that are actively working to help Iran kill us. I mean, you know.
0: Yeah. Let's go back 1 year to when Putin was invited to Alaska. Another red carpet. You know, that first meeting between Trump and Putin was so stunning. With all that we know, but there he comes. Putin is coming toward Trump, and Trump has got this giddy smile. He's literally bouncing on his feet with delight. I mean, look, we can talk about this as just somebody who has a fixation with murderous dictators and wants to be just like them. And he's surely working very hard on it. And that, of course, includes maximum corruption, maximum, taking, from the people to be able to put it into his own pocket.
1: And our friend Mike Nellis said Trump inviting Putin to attend the G20 in Miami after a Russian oligarch spent a small fortune financing a huge part of Don Jr.'s wedding seems pretty suspicious to me. I mean, there's Marco Rubio, like, it's a, you know, oh, we hope he comes. Like, it's just the world is upside down. We're insulting Canada and all of our other allies. And, you know, like you say, embracing these dictators. I mean, lots of people commenting on this, rolling out the red carpet for a wanted war criminal. This is a slap in the face to international law and every victim of Russian aggression. Inviting Putin to Miami isn't diplomacy. It's a normalization of pure evil, absolute disgrace. I mean, I think we run out of things to say. Like,
0: right.
1: I mean, we've
0: but
1: seen
0: I,
1: it.
0: But I want to note that, I mean, I wrote this essay, we're facing a psychiatric emergency, and, you know, I've been producing essays for 5 years, since 2021 in America, America, and this one has actually gotten more engagement than anything that I've written in 5 years.
1: Wow.
0: And what it tells me is that, you know, it's tapping into what people are feeling, which is that they're alarmed, as they should be. They're alarmed by the daily dysfunction, and they're, you know, stunned by the utter inability of the people who are around him, the people who could actually perform an intervention, the need for adults in the room who are absolutely absent.
1: And Stephen, you, everyone was talking about the Chiron, I think it was on MS Now, you said surely a sane person goes to the UN and with one breath calls himself peacemaker and with the next breath threatens to annihilate a nation of over 90 million people. And once again, Donald Trump's a psychiatric emergency, but the Chiron said that, you know, Trump calls himself peace president while threatening to annihilate Iran. I mean, that's the cognitive dissonance we're asked to live with, like, every day, right?
0: Yeah, and look, I mean... part of the problem has been that people have felt, if not despair, they've at least felt powerless. They don't know what they can do. And, well, we're now, barely a month away. Now, I guess it's, less than 6 weeks away from the midterms. People are already voting in some states. You know, this is, as I've sort of said in the last days, this is a last chance, right, for the collective power of the country to come together and say this has got to stop.
1: You said something Chris has been saying, because you're the smartest boys in class. You said, so Trump has decided he can label everything he wants as national security necessity. His ballroom, his arch, his banning of journalists and free press. Don't doubt he will try to undermine or even stop midterm voting as a national security risk. I'm not putting anything past him.
0: I think that's a given. I mean, there's already enough signs. There's already enough efforts that are underway. I mean, I don't need to detail them except to say, you know, again, for everybody who's listening, this is why, you know, massive turnout is so critical, because, you know, much like Orban in Hungary, you know, who was all ready to say that the results were fake and, you know, he really won and so forth. But the sentiment of the people, the vote was so overwhelming that it was not an argument that he could credibly make. And so I think the same thing is at play here. If the tsunami happens, if there's the massive turnout, you know, if the margins are so large, all the efforts that are going to be made, both to, you know, deny specific votes and ultimately November 3rd, November 4th, November 5th, starting this process of saying, you know, these individual elections were fraudulent. I think that the turnout itself is going to be a critical way to refute that argument.
1: Well, and they are helping. You quoted the RNC chair as saying, we're going to put the president out front and center. We expect that to resonate with the American people. And you said, yes, please put him out front and center. But you won't resonate the way these sycophants think. I mean, put Captain 29% approval rating out front.
0: Yeah, well, look, I mean, 29%, you know, it doesn't get, I mean, it should get lower than that. I don't even know who those 29% are.
1: Still too high.
0: But, you know, look, you know, this is, in that sense, this is a simple election. You know, right track, wrong track. I think there's no confusion, even amongst Republicans, that their track is the wrong track. And so, you know, in a normal world, you know, we wouldn't be nervous about what this outcome is, you know, sort of given, you know, this anti-democratic enemy within who's prepared to do anything, you know, it leaves us all on edge. But I think it's important not to forget that the power of the people, that the
1: That's
0: collective
1: right.
0: ability of people to state their views is stronger than anything that he and his sycophants can accomplish.
1: And it's not just the polling, Stephen. We've been talking all morning about Joe Post's Trump TV totally bombs from 5,000 viewers yesterday to 626. As of today, the Omaha Zoo Cam has more daily viewers. You know, but I think you're right. The danger is, we are in a psychiatric emergency, and the more power he loses, the more desperate he's going to get, right?
0: Yeah, we just have to be prepared for that. And, you know, again, you know, that's why, you know, I look to next year, you know, if we all survive that long, I look to that future where, you know, where now there are prosecutions underway. There are investigations underway.
1: Yeah.
0: You know, there's impeachments that have begun. You know, there is a Democratic leadership, a Congress that is a Democratic majority that is now doing everything it can to put what haven't been there, which is guardrails.
1: Yeah.
0: Stopping him is a problem as long as he remains in the office, but at least to begin to put some kind of limit on this unfettered abuse of power.
1: Yeah. When I read your piece about this is a psychiatric emergency, the thing that came to mind is this isn't an election, it's an emergency break. Like someone's got to pull the emergency break. We got to stop the bleeding. We got to, you know, however you want to call it, the break glass.
2: Apply a tourniquet.
1: Yeah, exactly. Stephen, go ahead.
0: It's the ER. We're all living in an ER right now.
1: Oh, boy.
2: It's the
1: stat.
2: Pit. It's the pit.
1: Everybody to the polls. Stat. Okay. Thank you, Stephen. We love you. We'll see you soon.
0: Pleasure.
1: There he goes. We've linked to all his great stuff at America America.
2: Uh-huh.
1: Okay. 48 minutes after the hour, this portion of the show brought to you by My Forever Brush.
2: Oh.
1: Do you know how many wigs I've revived with my I'm just saying, I've got my own long hair. I've got wigs and stuff.
2: Are you going to wear a wig on Saturday?
1: No.
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2: They are wusses and wimps and weasels.
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1: This portion of the Stephanie Miller Show brought to you by this. You know what this is?
14: What?
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1: 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Pete Hegseth should be held accountable for all these war crimes. Again, no fan of Iran, but they're correct about, you know, that particular war crime, the bombing of their the girls' schools, you know.
14: Absolutely.
1: Mike Levin said, yesterday I heard Trump address the UN and say, to the victor goes the spoils. I thought about my grandfather who served in World War II. Conquest for plunder was the logic of the adversaries that the greatest generation defeated. Yeah, absolutely. One other moment where I think, what would my dad think? We played Renee Good's mother, who is a Trump supporter's testimony. She said she believed federal agents were here to protect Americans from terrorists, not kill innocent people like her daughter. Renee's brother, Brent, said her death forced the family to confront what communities of color have understood for generations. No one is untouchable, and many Americans have never felt safe in their own country. Stella Carson, also heartbreaking. She was the one that filmed Alex Preddy's murder.
15: My name is Stella Carlson. I never expected to be someone testifying before you today, and I certainly never expected to bear witness to the final moments of a caring, peaceful, and dedicated member of my community, Alex Preddy, as he died at the hands of our own government. We observed his murder with our own eyes, and the truth does not become less true because someone with great power tells a louder lie.
1: Yep. And by the way, so this is, I'm not sure who it is, Malat Kiros, but I just thought making a good point.
16: Abolishing ICE is actually the majoritarian position right now. And it is that way because people are actively seeing how ICE has been operating and has been operating for decades, but they are seeing it on their phones in the most gruesome manners right now. And so to be so crass as to suggest that this is a electability issue, I think is not going to fly.
1: Yeah.
14: I think she's running for office in Colorado.
1: Yeah. I mean, it's not an extreme position anymore. It's watching someone else get shot or okay. Dan in New Orleans. Hi, Dan. Hello, Dan.
17: Hey, good morning. I figured out, I think, why Donald Trump may want to put his name on Ford's Theater.
14: Okay.
17: It's not just because of his ego. It's because he probably thinks it's named after Gerald Ford, even though it was named that well beforehand. And he is jealous that another president has his name on a building.
1: Yes, I'm gonna go with you on that because he's the dumbest human that's ever lived.
14: Yes, he is.
1: Okay, Tony. Sorry, Tony. I'll have to get to you next hour. Sorry, I didn't. Grandma didn't see the time. But you know what? Everything's going to be better in a minute. Why?
14: Because Dana Goldberg's going to be here.
1: Yeah, it's exactly right. Dana Goldberg next.

0: out Chicago.
1: How are you doing, Emma
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7: NBC News Radio, I'm Tammy Trujillo. President Trump is celebrating the long history shared between the U.S. and China. Mark Mayfield reports.
8: While hosting Chinese President Xi Jinping at the White House for a state dinner Thursday night, Trump said European explorers first discovered the Americas while trying to discover a route to China.
9: That quest produced the modern world, this beautiful country, and ultimately the long relationship between the Chinese and the American people that we are celebrating very happily tonight.
8: Trump went on to gift Xi a statue of a bald eagle. Last night's dinner was also attended by U.S. tech executives. I'm Mark Mayfield.
7: The White House says access for reporters is back after a judge ordered the Trump administration to temporarily end its ban of some outlets. Wednesday night, a judge ruled in favor of CNN, MS Now, and Politico after the outlets sued the administration over being banned from covering President Trump's events. Thursday, the outlets called for another emergency hearing over still being denied access despite that ruling. Last week, Trump restricted the outlets' access to the White House after accusing them of creating fake news and negative coverage. Parts of Hawaii are bracing for dangerous flooding as Tropical Storm Nolo moves closer. The Big Island's under a hurricane watch, while Maui County remains under a flood watch through Saturday afternoon. Maui could get as much as 10 inches of rain with the potential for up to 20 inches in certain areas. The original director of the Dallas Cowboys cheerleaders has died. The team announced Dee Brock passed at the age of 96. Former Cowboys cheerleader Kelly Finglass, who's now the team's current director, called Brock a visionary who helped create an icon. When the squad was first formed in 1961, Brock recruited high school students to lead the crowd with traditional cheers. The team added dance elements to its game day routine in 1965, then in 1972 introduced its now iconic uniforms. Brock retired in 1975. 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
2: The media has been manipulated with propaganda and fear. And this is what has brought us where we are today. More than ever, people are looking at just one news source, and that's
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1: 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They're hearing misinformation. 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

0: That's right. Earlier today, Xi Jinping arrived in Washington, and in a break from tradition, Trump actually picked him up from the airport.
1: Ooh,
0: that's true. Yeah, Trump did an airport pickup. That might explain this ad I just saw. Look at this.
2: When you need an airport ride, forget Uber X and Uber Black. Just order Uber Trump. You might be wondering, isn't the president busy with more important things?
3: Not even a little bit.
2: In fact, he's the perfect Uber driver. He's got an electric car.
3: I love Tesla.
2: He speaks multiple languages.
3: El hombre del pelequín.
2: And he knows exactly how to get you to your destination.
3: Where am I going? Where the hell am I going?
2: All you have to do is cover the price of gas.
3: That's $300 billion.
2: Uber Trump. And if you're not in the mood to talk, don't worry. He's asleep.
4: Yikes, yikes, yikes. Oh, sorry. Yeah. Okay, hey, look who's here. Raised by a wild pack of Jews, here's Dana Goldberg.
5: Goldberg's here. Goldberg.
4: Or one of the top five funniest lesbians in America.

0: Dan Goldberg, I have someone on the line that will confirm that you've probably moved to the number one top funniest lesbian in America. Karen in Chicago was at the show last night.
1: Yeah.
0: You're on with Dana Goldberg, Karen.
2: Hi, good morning, Dana. Thank you so much for a much-needed distraction and night out. We were able to go with Suzanne, Diane, Karen T., who made quite the impression on you.
1: Uh-oh.
2: Talking about
3: Oh, my God. She's extraordinary. She's extraordinary.
2: Aww. She's our critical care nurse. And then Don, and we saw Richard Chu, and we saw his wife, Anne.
0: Wow.
2: And we were just coincidentally seated beside the Larry and Beth, who have come to numerous sexy
0: Oh, my God. All the cool kids were seeing Dana Goldberg last night in Chicago.
3: It was one of
2: was
3: my favorite
2: awesome.
3: Shows in a very long time. Yeah.
0: Aww.
2: Oh, good. It was so wonderful. It was just like a really great group of people. And then meeting some of the audience members afterwards. And, of course, seeing you. And now I'm forgetting his name, the gentleman who opened for you. He was fantastic.
3: David Ian. Thank you. Yeah, David Ian. He's absolutely brilliant. He's a comic from the UK. And you really should follow David because he's wonderful. He's wonderful.
0: Well, Karen, thank you. And we need it more than ever right now, the Dana Goldbergs of the world. Don't we not?
2: We sure do. And thank you. I mean, always, always, always for being a champion for the trans community. You know, I have a son who is, you know, feeling a lot of anxiety, even though he doesn't talk about it very much. I know that he is. And it's just it is a despicable attack. And this is not just Donald Trump. This, as we know, with Tommy Tuberville, these people are completely deranged.
0: Yeah, they've completely lost
3: their
0: minds.
3: Yeah, they are.
0: All right, we have to get into the furries with Dana now. So, Dana.
1: Have you heard the story, Dana?
0: I just.
3: Oh, yes, I have.
1: Okay.
0: He's
3: first like, we're all sitting ducks. I'm like, you lost your mind.
0: I know we're comedians, and it's, of course, ridiculous, and but I swear to God, Dana, we're just getting dumber every day. We have to cover this. First of all, I think is the dumbest senator ever, which is saying a lot. But what is he even talking about? So he's off on, there's this intersection between the trans community and furries, and they're flying your planes, and he's got charts. He's on the Senate floor, and it's...
3: I feel like someone gave him a Mad Lib, and they were like, give us a noun. He's like, airplanes. Give us a verb.
1: Right.
3: Flying.
1: Yes.
3: Give us,
0: it's an improv.
3: Give us another noun. Yeah. And it just cobbled together some ridiculous story. Or someone is telling him this, and this guy is either stupid enough or senile enough to be like, I believe you. I'm going to repeat this on the House floor.
0: On the Senate floor. Yes.
3: On the Senate floor. Thank you.
0: Dana, I don't, and I mean, on one hand, it's the same thing they do every election is some stupid cultural issue. Look over here, you know, and it's a new version of the trans fear mongering they did, you know, or they're eating the dogs and cats. It's just, you're going, we can't afford anything. And they're talking about issues
3: really
0: that don't exist.
3: Yeah. And I think people are really starting to recognize that, including the Trumpers out there, and definitely the independents, where they're like, stop it with the noise. My gas is $6.50 a gallon. Stop it with the noise. My groceries are unaffordable right now. Stop it with the noise. Mm-hmm. I don't care about this anymore. I can't feed my family. I can't put gas in my car. That's what really matters to me. I really think people are starting to pay attention to the real issues.
1: Yes.
3: And some of this is becoming noise. I really do. It's still really unfortunate that it gets said out loud.
0: And the gay smears against people that aren't even gay, that John Ossoff wears more makeup than women. Like, what? Have you looked at Trump? Like, it just makes you, I mean, this one. MAGA Republicans desperate to save the U.S. Senate seat in Texas are now suggesting James Tallarico has a sexual fetish for children in drag. For some reason, J.D. Vance is their chosen messenger. The guy that wears guyliner.
3: Oh, my God.
1: J.D. Vance talks more about children in drag than James Tallarico ever has.
3: I'm really hope that most people now see this as what it is, and it is them jumping the shark.
1: Yeah.
3: Like, I really hope that they do at this point.
0: Yeah. We must do a different Leopards Who Ate My Face story every day.
1: Mm-hmm.
0: this woman. Life on the farm is stressful. The health situation isn't getting better. Why should we keep going? A dairy farmer who voted for anti-immigrant Trump complains she can't find workers, then lashes out when the internet calls her out for voting against her own interests. I mean, she literally, yeah. I don't know if you saw the clip, she's talking about, I've had a help wanted sign up for whatever. I can't find any. It's like, you know, and then she talked about, you know, like, oh, well, some guy wanted, you know, $20 an hour. I told him to go get bent. It's like, right. Americans do not want to do the job for what you're willing to pay.
3: 100%. Absolutely. And this is, we're going to see more and more stories like this. Thank God. And I'm sort of glad these people have access to the internet because they're posting this stuff online. And so other people are seeing it and maybe they're hearing it and going, oh yeah, I'm no better off than I was before either. In fact, things are worse.
0: Yeah. Yeah. This one, MAGA racist U.S. House nominee Paul LePage is ever so angry that ICE is deporting a member of his family.
1: Yeah.
0: I mean,
1: you're for deportations until it happens to you and your family.
0: Yeah, yeah. This is why Carlos Alzraki doing Hispanic Trump voter whose family was deported.
1: Yeah.
0: Is darkly funny. Uh-huh. Okay. A Republican House candidate in Maine who made the border central to his campaign said this week that his family has become entangled in a deportation case.
1: Of course.
0: Paul LePage, former Maine governor and a staunch conservative, said Monday his son's father-in-law, who he said was in the United States legally, was being deported, quote, because he came from a country that's not to the liking of certain people in Washington. That's not right. He has a work permit. He should be allowed to stay. I mean, this is like people just voted for it to happen to someone else, period. I know we've all said
3: absolutely.
0: It a lot of times, but yeah.
3: They that's what they wanted. They don't care about the issues, and they didn't care about them then. They just wanted them to hurt the people that they seem to collectively dislike or hate or fear, and it makes them happy. They're the worst of humanity. They truly are.
0: Oh, I found the protein stack for you.
1: Oh.
0: So this is going to be the ranchers that all voted for Trump.
1: All right.
0: More than 80 tons of beef, pork, and goat meat that have been recalled. Goat? Have been recalled because they were reportedly produced without being federally inspected and had fake U.S. Department of Agriculture marks of inspection. Earlier this month, Trump signed an executive order allowing beef producers to bypass USDA inspections entirely. I mean, all of this stuff is just so predictable, right?
3: Absolutely. I have a joke now. I'm like, you know that this whole thing is going to create more lesbians. All of this food shortage, because you can't eat blueberries, you can't eat beef, you can't eat lettuce, you can't eat eggs. You know what's never been recalled?
0: What?
1: That down there. Okay. Clams.
3: All That's right.
1: Okay. Clams.
0: All right.
3: Clams.
0: Uh-huh.
3: Never been recalled. My vagina.
0: That's not where Dana Goldberg is usually much more highbrow than I am, but she took us there and I just went. I just went.
3: One of my fans last night, who was probably close to 80, is a critical care nurse. Maybe she's a. Either way, she didn't say vagina. She said the other word really loud in the theater. And it was one of my favorite moments.
0: Okay.
3: It was like listening to Barbara Goldberg say it out loud. It was awesome.
0: That's fantastic. All right. Speaking of elections, AOC has said she will weigh the decision of whether to run for president after the midterms. She said she's crunching, the mental math she's calculating as she approaches the biggest crossroads of her career, her gender, her ethnicity, her electability. She said there's an argument that some make that this is a very unique political window. And oftentimes in politics, you do only get one shot and you don't. And just in life in general, life doesn't wait for you to be ready for things. Sometimes life makes you ready, things ready for you. I mean, Dana, it does feel like a lot of the political wisdom is scrambled in this day and age because I know, you know, everybody's scared because of Hillary and Kamala, like, oh, woman, oh, someone of color, oh, my God. But, you know, I feel like there's also a chance that the pendulum's going to swing way back again after, you know, just this racist, sexist frenzy we've been in for 10 years.
3: And I may, you know, I hope I don't get flack for this. I love AOC, and I think she's going to make an incredible president. I'm not sure she's ready yet. I don't know if she, and this has nothing to do with her gender or race or anything else. I think maybe a vice presidential candidate right now might be beneficial.
0: Yeah.
3: And then have her move into the presidency, and that's no shot on her. I do feel like there's some other more qualified people, including women and men right now.
0: Yeah.
3: But I love AOC, and I believe one day she will get there. I'm not sure if this is the time.
0: Yeah.
3: I don't think she knows if this is the time.
0: Yeah. No, I mean, she's for sure the future, I think, of the party. But you're right.
3: 100%.
0: Yeah. So, you know, that obviously the breaking news this morning is the press ban that, you know, the three outlets have filed an emergency appeal because Trump is once again defying a court order.
3: Ignoring the court. Yeah,
0: saying that they must be let back in. They were not. And in fact, I believe in many cases their press credentials were confiscated. I don't think any of this is legal. But, Ken, I guess that doesn't matter anymore.
3: Who's going to do anything? Yeah, right. That's the thing. What's the consequence? You're going to go lock up Trump? No. They're going to arrest him? Absolutely not. So what are we doing? That's what we're at right now with this Supreme Court ruling, with this immunity and all of this, that Trump's like, I can ignore the courts. What are you going to do? Lock me up? No.
0: And when
3: he just gets what he wants.
0: And when they say national security, who was it? You know, reporters, thank God, are starting to push back, you know, when they go, oh, it's leaked national security stuff. It's like, it's from your inspector general report from the Pentagon saying, you know, we're out of ammunition or whatever, you know, or then it was revealed the source was J.D. Vance. It wasn't, you know, something leaked.
1: And then, that was crazy.
0: And then Trump's swipe at CNN chief White House correspondent Caitlin Collins at the UN has been added to the court record in the legal battle over his media ban, turning his clash with the journalist into evidence in the case. I mean, Trump always makes things worse for Trump. That's just the rule, right? He said to her, I'm surprised CNN's here covering me. You shouldn't be here. And Collins is like, the United Nations allowed us in, sir. Like, this isn't the White House, Dana. I mean, I said yesterday, does he ban Caitlin Collins from, you know, her house yet from reporting on him anywhere? I mean, so lawyers for CNN, MS Now, and Politico later submitted the Axios report of Trump's remark as an exhibit to the judge. And this is a Trump-appointed judge that's now ruled against him again, right?
3: Well, also, this is the Trump-appointed judge that reinstated Acosta's, press credentials. So he has a track record of actually doing the right thing, despite who he was appointed by, especially with things like this that have to do with the First Amendment.
0: Yeah. I mean, three major news outlets were banned from the White House in part because of vibes. Trump's Justice Department allegedly cited a political story about bad vibes at the Republican midterm convention as an example of coverage it factored into its decision. This is obviously covered by freedom, you know, the First Amendment and freedom of the press, right? It was a headline. The vibes are very bad in Texas, meaning, and there it was. It was poorly attended, and you know, obviously a lot of that's okay. That's reporting. You're going to go into a courtroom and cite vibes? Is that someone used the word vibes? MS Now congressional reporter obtained a copy of talking points given to House Republicans by the White House to defend Trump's ban. I mean, you know, here we go again, Dana. There's another story. Republicans privately say, like, they know this is ridiculous. Right?
3: Absolutely. I'm so tired of the cowardice of that. Republicans privately say, speak up, get a spine, stop this. The capitulation's disgusting.
0: I give a Chiron Award to MS Now earlier. They went viral with the Chiron. Trump was at his UN speech and said Trump's touts being a peacemaker while asking if he should annihilate Iran.
1: Yep.
0: I'm for all of the trolling you can do.
3: I saw one of the Chirons. I actually was closed captioning, and there was a screenshot, and it was a J.D. Vance speech, and all it said was one person clapping.
0: All right, 20 minutes after the hour, this portion of the show brought to you by Home Title Lock. Oh, yeah, I need a little peace of mind is what I need,
1: yeah,
0: I tell you what.
1: You're going to have a whole bunch of people this weekend at this house trying to steal your house.
0: Yeah, mm-hmm. Hands off my title.
1: Yeah.
0: Title theft. Your equity is the target. 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

0: Yeah. It is the Stephanie Miller Show. Tony in Arkansas, you're on with Dana Goldberg. Hi, Tony. Hello.
1: Hi.
0: Hi.
1: I just wanted to wish you a happy birthday.
0: Thank you. Thank you. Thank you.
2: Aww.
1: Hello?
2: Yeah.
1: I have three kids. I have four, but two of them were born on the same day,
0: okay.
1: September 25th, two years apart.
0: Libra's rule.
1: And then the third one came at the 28th of September.
0: Oh, my gosh. You have a whole Libra clan.
1: September is a... Oh, yep, exactly.
0: All right.
1: So you have a terrific day.
0: Thank you.
1: And thank you for all that you do.
0: Aww.
1: I listen to you every day.
0: Thank you, Diane.
1: And you keep my sanity.
0: Aw, see, she has exquisite taste because of all those Libra genes. We
2: lost Dana for a moment.
0: Okay.
2: We're getting her back.
0: So we've been talking about the polling, particularly, let's hear from wildly dramatic CNN reporter Harry Enten again, shall we?
2: All right.
0: Here we go.
3: I want to talk about independents, but independents who don't lean towards either the Democratic or Republican Party, so-called pure independents, and these numbers and the shift from where we were back in 2024, I mean, look at these numbers, and this is an average of two different polls, pure independent voters on Trump versus Kamala Harris. When you average the CES and Pew Validated Voter Survey, he beat Donald Trump beat Kamala Harris by 15 points. Look at his net approval rating now with pure independents, those who don't lean towards either the Democratic or Republican Party. It's negative 71 points. I mean,
0: Zoink.
3: These are the deep depths of the ocean. You never see numbers like these. This is Johnny B. What is this? This is an 86-point shift away from the president.
0: Goink?
2: Wow.
0: Goink? Wow. This is anecdotal, too, but a bombshell deep dive into nearly 70,000 hours of political podcasts found that MAGA podcasters are increasingly avoiding mentions of Trump, with references to his name down nearly 70% from their peak ahead of the 2024 election. Mm-hmm. Dana, I would argue some of them are... They're just grifters. They're putting their finger in the wind now and looking at the polling and going, oh, you know, I guess this gravy train's over, right?
4: 100% that's going to happen. You're going to see all kinds of rats jumping ship right now. I mean, listen, if we can pull this off and there's going to be cheating. There's going to be shenanigans.
2: Sure.
4: There's going to be gerrymandering. All this is going to happen. We have to go and vote. Go out and vote as if that is not true.
0: Yeah.
4: And that we actually believe that the election is going to happen and it is going to be effective and we are going to win. We got to get every door knocked. We got to get everybody out there.
0: Yeah. And I want to let the polling energize us, not depress the vote.
4: And
0: think, oh, I don't need me. It means
4: yeah.
0: You've got to make those polls come true. 29 minutes after the hour and more, Dana Goldberg.
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6: This is a WCPT Civil Rights Snapshot. The COVID-19 pandemic showed the bravery, dedication, and intelligence our doctors and nurses had, regardless of their gender. However, this was not always the case. Back in the 1800s, the idea of a woman doctor was laughable. When Elizabeth Blackwell applied to Geneva Medical College, the students voted on whether or not to accept women into their school. The students agreed to it as a joke, thinking it would be funny to see women fail in their field. Elizabeth felt compelled to become a doctor after a conversation with a dying friend who told her that her ordeal had been that much worse because her physicians were all men. Many of her fellow students and the town shunned her, and one professor tried to scare her out of his class. Regardless, Elizabeth stayed determined and graduated. But after, the dean of her school said he did not wish for more women to enroll. Despite the sexist discrimination, Elizabeth contributed to the first generation of women doctors in America and even opened up her own hospital. And in 2017, for the first time ever, a majority of medical students in the United States were women. Please stay vigilant about our civil rights. The fight is never over.
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22: When Americans see deportations or repatriations happen, they're going to be like, thank you. When they see the border closed, they're going to say, this is what I voted for. When they see peace starting to, like, break out again around the world, they're going to be like, this is the stability that we were asking for. Daddy's back. So, and that's what you're going to see.
23: Oh.
0: That was noted biscuit maker Byron Donalds, who now is trying to, he used to call Trump daddy, and now he's trying to erase all mention of Trump off his website. I was a Trump what fan, huh?
24: Oh, God, when they call him daddy, I can't. The homoeroticism of this political party is just unbelievable. The closeted homoeroticism.
0: I know. I was telling Chris, I had a friend who had a gay woman friend who voted.

0: and doesn't have nuclear capability. Now that's done. Operation Epic Fury was an epic success. Dear God. Even Republicans don't believe this, Dana. If you've seen the polling, what is his? It's 26% approval on the Iran war?
1: Mm-hmm. Well, they've also lied about everything, right, from our equipment being destroyed to how many people we've lost, yep, to injuries to our
0: suicide,
1: you know, our military.
0: Yeah.
1: Absolutely.
0: Yeah.
1: Yeah.
0: I mean, he said the world is safer because of it. Are you kidding me? No one is buying this. The strait is still closed. We are in this endless debacle now. And it's, you know, I was saying, when watching Designated Survivor, and this is an old show with Kiefer Sutherland. Mm-hmm. This is a storyline they wrote a long time ago about Iran closing the strait, you know, and how catastrophic that would be. And I got to tell you, like, this is why every time Hillary Clinton speaks, I weep. Because she talks about Netanyahu's tried to get us to do this forever. In fact, even bluffing and going, oh, our planes are in the air. You got to join us. And Hillary said that she literally said to him, okay, good luck. Because no one's ever been stupid. She said, we knew the first thing they'd do is close the strait.
1: Absolutely. And we know he got bullied into this. We know he probably got blackmailed into this. Also, to say that the world is safer, why are we forgetting the point that he actually said we were going into Iran was to liberate the Iranian people from a dictatorship regime? Like, that's why we were from a murderous regime. And all of a sudden, the world is safer?
0: Reminds me of the wheel of excuses the Bush administration did about Iraq, right?
1: Remember, it was like a revolving
0: door.
1: Why
0: we were there. Yep. Oh, this is nice. A Hitler fan wrote the DOJ brief defending the press ban. The Justice Department lawyer pushing Trump's war against Harvard University for alleged complicity in campus anti-Semitism once wrote a college paper from the perspective of Adolf Hitler. You don't see that every...
2: All right.
1: I mean, who among us?
0: Yeah, who among us haven't, huh?
1: Hasn't, you know, plagiarized in the voice of...
0: This is what killed. We've had this conversation, Dana, as a million times. You being a Jewish person, criticizing Netanyahu is not anti-Semitism,
1: and it's criticize
0: they
1: the
0: have
1: government
0: the literal
1: without being
0: Hitler,
1: anti-Semitic.
0: Right. Hitler fan Nazis on their side, right?
1: Yeah, absolutely. And I am 10 toes down on that. You can criticize the government of Israel without criticizing all the Jewish people in the world. In fact, you don't have to criticize one of them in that country other than Netanyahu. And you should be able to do that. It's part of our free speech. It's the way we are set up in this country. And we should be able to do it with our own government. And they should be able to do it with theirs.
0: Yeah, absolutely. Vicki in Detroit, you're on with Dana. Hi, Vicki.
3: Oh, good morning.
0: Good morning.
3: Happy birthday, Mama.
0: Thank you.
3: Longtime listener. I've been listening since your radio show when Road Flare Mary used to call in.
2: Oh, my God.
0: Road Flare Mary.
3: That's a long time.
0: Yeah.
3: Yeah. Listen, thank you so much for you know, keeping us informed about all these distractions. You know, they want us to be scared of furries now, of all things, but furry not of the monsters in the White House.
0: Yeah, furry pilots. Yeah. We've had how many plane crashes under, right? The Trump administration, Dana, and they're making up another fictional problem. It's unbelievable. Oh, by the way,
1: I'm actually shocked that they jumped to furries. I'm a little bit surprised by this one.
0: You're like, that's a little much. That's a little too much. Yeah. If that was a script meeting here in Hollywood, it's like, no, too much.
1: What's next?
0: Yeah, or like, you know, when you're going out and someone says, just take one thing off. It's just too much. It's a little too much. You're just over-accessorizing something.
2: Didn't Coco Chanel say that?
0: Yeah, turn just take one thing off.
2: Yeah.
0: That's, no, don't do the pilot thing. That's too much. So, Dana, I just, okay. Trump, this is just, I don't know, his latest... Is it a war crime? I don't know. I guess so.
2: Sure.
0: Trump, previous administrations would take accused drug smugglers to trial, but we don't waste our time. This is just one, the extrajudicial killings of the, you know, what are probably fishermen. It's just one of an entire, he said, first of all, I never know what he's talking about. He said, we're down 97%. He just pulls numbers out of his ass. That, first of all, what? And it's not, Okay. For years, administrations just played games, and they bring him to court in Miami or something, and then the judge would release him immediately. They go back to selling drugs, fentanyl, everything else. But we don't waste our time, do we? So we've killed 232 people mm-hmm. so far. The UN said this week that Trump's drug boat strikes may constitute crimes against humanity. Dana, this is going to go on like for years if we ever actually get to trials for all this, right?
1: And I hope it does. I'll take all of it, even if it doesn't happen in my lifetime. I want every

0: single one of them to pay. I want every ICE agent. I want every person involved with this. I want Stephen Miller and Peter Thiel and all of these people behind bars.
1: Yeah. Yeah. I'm with you. A majority of Americans say the rule of law in the U.S. is weaker now than a decade ago. Now a warning.
2: No.
1: Yes. when Trump was first elected president, 78% of those responding to a Gallup poll say government officials must always follow the laws and the Constitution. Oh, that's so cute. That's so nostalgic. Just 28%, though, trust political leaders will be held accountable if they don't. I mean, Dana, that is to your point why we have got to restore the rule of law here, because we're in the middle of it now, of them defying another court order about the press ban. And we're all just like, we just know like, nobody's going to do anything because Trump's DOJ, right?
0: That's why I don't mean to sound like I'm throwing my hands up, but with this specific thing, how do you stop it? Like, if anyone has an idea, I'd love to know.
1: Is that the most used emoticon, the hands up?
0: I don't know. Well, right now, it's the pregnant trans man, apparently.
1: I cannot believe I'm watching that on a chart on the floor of the Senate.
0: I know.
1: And the furry pilots. I was like,
0: I know.
1: Oh, dear God. Okay. First Lady Melania Trump admitted that her husband doesn't always want to hear her honest reviews of his work, but she hits him with the truth anyway. Oh, this seems like such a solid marriage. So I tell him the truth.
2: Mm-hmm.
1: Sometimes he does not want to hear it, but I tell him that's okay. I always say the truth because he has resilience, I would assume.
2: Yes, I've heard that.
1: And he's always trying to be best. You know how
0: resilience.
1: She teased her documentary is being followed up with a docuseries. Oh, thank God. Thank God. More
3: silence.
1: So you want to know what the docuseries is? She said, so when I was traveling and doing all of the filming, the director was asking me questions. And there's some private questions that I will answer that people had never heard before. So it's kind of exciting. No.
2: Why do you?
1: Not really. Not exciting, really, to anybody.
2: You know, she. Anybody will stick a microphone into her face anytime she asks. Why does she need to do a documentary series to do this?
1: It's just, it's an endless grift, Dana.
2: Yes.
1: It's an endless payoff, right? I mean, it's just.
0: All of them. I mean, there was this, I was watching Melania on, I don't know, one of the Fox News shows being like, he's never been more, he's never had more energy. He never sleeps.
1: Oh, yeah.
0: He's working all the time.
1: They are all incapable of telling the truth.
0: And they were like, absolutely, mm-hmm. absolutely.
1: Yes, she said, I think he's doing the best he can. He's works nonstop. He's from morning until evening, nonstop, the working. Oh, please. She doesn't even live there.
0: I know.
1: Please. Like you've ever seen him in the evening. Oh, my God. The whole thing, it never passed the smell test, like, every day, right?
2: It doesn't.
0: Well, nothing passes the smell test with him now.
2: Yeah, that's true. You can't.
0: Including his diaper.
2: The only thing you can smell around him.
1: Oh, God, do I have to? Trump says Canada's destroying itself by allowing millions and millions of people. Why can't he ever shut the f*** up about other countries? Seriously. Like, Carney said, you don't get to say who we make deals with or who, like, mm-hmm. he's just, oh, God. He accused Canada of allowing people in who are essentially unchecked and unvetted, causing problems. Yeah, probably us. We're mostly the ones trying to get into
0: Canada. I was actually thinking that. We're the ones fleeing to Canada right now.
1: They're like, stop. It's enough already. Well, that's a boot.
0: Sorry, but no more.
1: Sorry,
0: room.
1: Sorry, no
0: end.
1: More.
0: Sorry.
1: But we are indeed sorry. We don't know what this hole is about, but we assume it's the a-hole. Okay, can I just say, because this is just another Trump is a giant a-hole story, but I just thought, so Caroline Leavitt went on Sean Hannity's hangout with Sean Hannity. Doesn't that sound fun?
2: That's his podcast.
1: Yeah, it's his podcast. To pull back the curtain on Trump 2.0 and how the president handles international relations, we know how he handles them, but particularly with European allies. But I just love that they tell these stories, Dana, like it's a good thing. She discussed a brutal meeting between the then Prime Minister of UK, Starmer. Mm-hmm. She said, I mean, with Starmer, I remember sitting in a lunch. I think we were at, you know, maybe Windsor Castle. We're in the UK. I sat in a lunch with the president and Starmer. We're sitting around the table and we're all enjoying lunch and we're in this beautiful place. And the president just starts ripping into him for his policies. He's like, your policies are so stupid. You need to close your borders. You need to deport these people you have in a country. You know, I know your country. I know your people. They hate what you're doing and you need to. And Starmer's just sitting there. This is his house in his country. We're not even at the White House. Like, we're not even on our own territory. Hannity says, did you find it entertaining? And Levitt said, of course. The bigger an a-hole he is, they're like, oh, it's so refreshing.
0: Yeah.
1: She said, I remember Stephen Miller and I looking at each other and saying, oh boy, here we go. Fun times. Fun. That's the word most of us would describe for.
0: Also, like, I love that she's so proud of being friends with a Nazi sympathizer. Like, I just can't. Or an actual Nazi.
1: But that's part of how we got here, right? Mm-hmm. Tells it like it is. He's just a giant hole to everybody. Yeah. And anyway. All right. Sorry. I just had to get that out of my craw.
2: Yeah, she had something in her craw.
0: That's okay. I don't even know what to say when you start like that. I'm like, yeah, I agree.
2: Yeah.
1: I have to empty my craw before I go on vacation next week. Oh, all right. Yeah. 40. Are we done with the things?
2: We're done with the things. Okay. We have no more things.
1: 46 minutes after the hour. Back with the remaining moments with Dana Goldberg on the Stephanie Miller Show.
3: She's the life of the Democratic Party. Ignore the lampshade. 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

0: That's right. It is the Stephanie Miller Show. Deborah in Rochester is a semi-retired lesbian. I don't know if retired from lesbianism or work, but let's find out. Hi, Deb.
1: Let's find out.
0: Yeah. Hi, Deb.
2: Yeah. Hi, Stephanie. Hi, the gang.
0: I'm
2: good. I love all the work you do. Thank you, and happy birthday, Stephanie.
0: Thank you.
2: I was going to say retired, but, you know, keep the door open. Semi-retired.
0: Okay. Oh, but not from lesbianism. I would stick with that until you, yeah.
2: Never, because okay. Then I would have said former, you know what I mean?
3: Sure.
2: But anyway, let's call the
3: you
2: man
3: know
2: for
3: what
2: Mussolini.
3: I mean? All right.
2: I do, you know what I mean? So, you know,
3: oh, my God, Deb.
2: I'm not from Rochester.
0: No, I can tell.
2: Dana, I saw you with the Carlson in May. I saw you and you were fabulously funny and you're so gorgeous. And you said, anybody here from New York City went, yeah, over here. And you laughed. You just heard the echo.
3: I love it. Thank you.
0: Aw, true. She is fabulous and gorgeous. Mm-hmm. Okay. Isn't there a limit of how many weirdos we can talk about from the Trump
4: era? Oh, God, what now?
0: Era? It's already had to cover the furries and the... Trump's FCC head, Brendan Carr, once belonged to a cult-like addiction group run by the Epstein of AA. I don't...
4: What?
0: Okay, he's the head of the FCC, Brendan Carr.
4: Right.
0: He belonged to an Alcoholics Anonymous group that some members have described as a cult and sexually exploitive.
4: Oh, my God.
0: They reportedly drew in younger people seeking help with addiction, but some former members described it as a cult. Former female members also alleged the group's grip went beyond dealing with addiction, setting strict parameters on their lives and even forcing them into relationships with men, sometimes decades older. I love this one. Another person who was roommates with Carr said he and others would be made to do things like clean the group leader's home as acts of service.
4: Oh, my God. Really?
0: I mean...
3: It's a love language. It's a love language, Stephanie.
0: Oh, my God. But they call us, right? We have Trump derangement syndrome and we're in a cult and blah, blah, blah. Ay, ay, ay. Ted Cruz has criticized populist Republicans for proposing right-wing socialism, arguing the strategy will not pay. He's talking about the $5,000 checks. First of all, why are we talking about fictional things like trans furry pilots and $5,000 checks that are never going to happen? I mean...
3: It's a great question.
0: This I like. Six Democrats are urging the Trump administration to refund consumers alongside importers after the Supreme Court struck down a previous round of tariffs. Without such a plan, Trump's reckless trade policy risks becoming nothing but a multi-billion dollar scheme to transfer wealth from consumers to giant corporations, said Elizabeth Warren. I mean, Dana, I feel an anger out there like I've never seen before. The people are just because we are just getting screwed 16 ways to Sunday on prices. And you see that, you know, really is like, is it Tallarico saying it's really not left or right anymore? It's the top and the bottom.
3: Absolutely. And Chris, you know, you want to
0: Chris
3: comment
0: is going to make a dirty
3: right
0: tops
3: there.
0: And bottoms joke.
3: No, I agree. And I think that's why even though, you know, the leopards ate their face, those videos of people saying, like, I can't live like this. I'm losing my farm when they voted for them is really starting to hit the people that they didn't think it would reach.
4: Yep.
3: And so, you know, I it's not that I don't have any empathy for them. I have empathy. Sympathy is a little harder. Yeah, at least people are starting to get angry because anger turns into motivation to action.
4: Mm-hmm.
3: Otherwise, you never get there.
0: I guess it's just you can't help, Dana, that you have that you get re-angry. That, you know, mocking a disabled reporter and child rape and being adjudicated rapist in the E. Jean Carroll case and trying to overthrow the United States government on January 6th on and on. But gas prices, you know, I mean, I guess. We'll get our country back however we can, but I just...
3: Yeah, I hear you.
0: But by the way, so Elon Musk has long vowed to remove child sexual abuse material, speaking of the Epstein, on his social media platform X, but some of the content continues to appear. The site's own artificial chatbot, Grok, responded to requests from users creating dozens of sexualized and sometimes sexually explicit photos of children, including victims previously known to law enforcement. At the beginning of the year, the images included children in sexualized poses with partially exposed genitals in states of undress and with fluid on their faces.
4: Oh, God.
0: The fact that the Epstein thing still is not a bigger thing. This is what he ran on. And it literally, Chris and I must do a wheel of right-wing hypocrites every day where some right-winger is caught child sex something.
4: Yeah.
1: right? some youth pastor somewhere.
3: Yeah, yeah. Every single time. Yep. Every single time. Every sort of it's an admission every time they accuse someone else of doing these things, whether they're passing legislation or preaching about them in their church.
0: So I'm not sure if the entire right wing is made up of crazy people, but it certainly seems like that.
3: Sure.
0: This morning, Dana, a Newsmax host says J6 was a setup. Gaza genocide is a lie. Gas costs more under Biden, and we are winning the Iran war. So, I mean, the good news is, you know, Jessica Tarloff said this to us last week, Dana, that, you know, one of the things that keeps her strong, she's like, you know, outnumbered 4-1 every day, is that you can look at any polling. We're in the vast majority, right? Because you listen to it and you're like, do people believe? I mean, but obviously their numbers are shrinking and shrinking. He said, we've gone through January 6th a million times where we know it was a setup. It was not an insurrection. It was really a trap and a plot to cancel a political movement and cancel the President Trump and MAGA. It didn't work. And this genocide thing, I know it's not a genocide. We've proven that. Oh, dear God. He said, we got to be pumped up. These are exciting times. There's no reason to feel down. We're winning in Iran. Gas prices were higher under George Bush. It's amazing what they've pulled off. This is a Newsmax host. Mm-hmm. I mean, people just aren't buying it, right? I mean, they're either going with, yeah, things are bad, but it's Biden's fault, or just lying.
3: Yeah.
0: Gas is, you know, beef is $2 a pound and, you know, everything's great.
3: I don't get how this benefits some of them anymore. Like, I know these people are making a ton of money peddling all of this lies. God, it's so hard not to curse on the radio because of the Daily Beans. At this point, like, I can't imagine their listeners are, some of them still believe this, but others of them are like, you're actually lying to me. I have proof in front of me that this is not true.
0: Speaking of Newsmax, Newsmax ad offers $1 Trump coins for $9.95 each. I mean,
1: oh my God. They think they're rubes. They really
0: rubes. So many rubes.
1: Yeah.
0: DG Comedy on all the socials. Dana Goldberg, we love you.
1: Listen to her on the Daily Beans podcast. Yes.
3: Do it. Bye, everybody.
1: Bye.
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10: NBC News Radio, I'm Tammy Trujillo. President Trump hosted Chinese President Xi Jinping at the White House for a state dinner Thursday night. The event was also attended by a long list of U.S. tech executives. Media outlets previously banned from the White House reported being denied access to cover Xi's arrival at the official state dinner, despite a court order. The president of Iran says he wants to make a deal with the U.S. before the midterm elections. Iranian President Masoud Pezeshkian spoke to reporters at the U.N. on Thursday, said he'd like the U.S. to return to the memorandum of understanding that was signed in June. His comment comes just days after President Trump told world leaders at the U.N. General Assembly that the U.S. will make a deal with Iran right after the election because it doesn't make sense for them not to, and claimed they're waiting to see how he does in the midterms. Illinois Governor J.B. Pritzker says he's not going to pursue a moratorium on new data centers. Pritzker says he's still waiting for state lawmakers to pass a data center bill after the November election.
11: We want significant regulation. We want to make sure that, again, that we're protecting the people who live in our state. And then we're not saying absolutely positively no everywhere in the state if there are data center locations that where they want them.
10: The governor says the Power Act will place tough regulations on the facilities. He added that he wants local communities in the state to have a say in where data centers go. His comments come after Mayor Brandon Johnson proposed a data center moratorium for Chicago earlier this week. Ticketmaster's allowing refunds for anybody who purchased tickets to the Ed Sheeran shows this weekend at Gillette Stadium. The Massachusetts Attorney General's office demanded Ticketmaster make an exception to its refund policy after all of Sheeran's opening acts dropped out in solidarity with fellow opener Macklemore. He was removed from the tour after he advocated for freedom for Palestine on stage. You're listening to the latest from NBC News Radio.
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0: Hey, top of the Thursday to you. A lot going on in the world today. The biggest lie about affordability, you know, affordability is what Trump is out there. It's a hoax. And the Democrats are like, oh, no, it's real. The biggest lie about it is hiding in your paycheck. I'll tell you about that in just a moment. Also, violating a federal judge's order, the Trump White House is continuing to deny access to Politico, MS Now reporters, and CNN. So what happens when a president refuses to follow a judge's order? And as the bond market bleeds, mortgage rates blew past 7%, warnings are growing that inflation may be here to stay. Welcome to Trump's America. I mean, he's brought the same wrecking ball to this country that he's brought to everything else in his life. Corruption, chaos, debt, destruction, from the American economy to the young women and girls who've accused him of rape. The pattern is impossible to ignore. Donald Trump can't be trusted anywhere near power. We'll talk about all those things in the first hour. In the second hour of our program, Phil Lintner is going to drop by with a live update from Ukraine. Also, House Republicans did a little closed-door meeting with their good friend Harlan Crow, you know, the Nazi memorabilia collector who gave millions of dollars to Clarence Thomas, and then Clarence Thomas voted and, you know, became the deciding vote in Citizens United to let Harlan Crow buy politicians. Well, the politicians Crow owns just pitched how to end Social Security with him. I'll tell you all about that in the second hour of the program. Also, a furry alert with the midterms just weeks away. Tommy Tuberville, Coach Tommy, probably got hit in the head too many times. I don't know. He spent 20 minutes railing against furries in cockpits. Seriously, the furries are flying our planes. Oh, my God. Please vote for me. In the third hour of our program, 58% of U.S. women who need inexpensive birth control could lose access because of Republican attacks on Planned Parenthood. Also, a man, an American citizen, was beaten brutally by ICE and just left on the street. On the same day, a Costa Rican man died in an ICE detention because they refused to give him his insulin, apparently. And Stephen Miller has an official white supremacist office in the Department of State that's virtually unknown. I'll tell you about that in the third hour of our program. The Office of Remigration, a white supremacist term from the Nazis in Europe. Yes, send the Jews and brown people out of the country. Or at least that's the way the AFD wants to do it. But my op-ed today over at HartmanReport.com is pretty straightforward. It's titled, "The Biggest Lie About America's Affordability Crisis is Hiding in Your Paycheck." And this whole affordability thing is relentlessly being characterized by the media as prices are too, you know, the rent is too damn high, as that guy who was running for, I think, New York mayor years ago was, you know, famously saying. And the problem, and I get it, you know, prices have been going up. But what most people don't understand is that prices going up is not inflation. It's a symptom of inflation. Inflation, and you know, it sounds like it should be inflation because inflation implies getting bigger, right? And prices are getting higher, but getting bigger. But inflation really is something else. Inflation is when the value of the dollar goes down. And so the increase in prices, in other words, it requires more dollars to buy the same things, are the consequence of inflation, not the inflation itself. Now, this is an important distinction because there's two pieces to the equation, right, to affordability. On the one hand, there's the prices, which are going up because the dollar is going down. On the other hand, there's the wages, which are not going up. In fact, our federal minimum wage is still frozen at $7.25 an hour. It's been there for something like 17, 19 years, something like that. And this, you know, because Republicans don't want to raise it. I mean, let me give you an example of this. Back in 1957, my dad bought the house that I grew up in, a little three-bedroom, one-bathroom house in southern Lansing, Michigan. He paid $13,000 for it. I looked it up yesterday on Zillow. Right now, it's worth $140,400, $140,000. So roughly 10 times what Dad bought it for. In 1957, I looked up the Bureau of Labor Statistics on average retail food prices. They've got a whole set of tables for this thing. And I was just looking at eggs, a dozen eggs, a pound of hamburger, and a loaf of bread, right? And those three things in 1957 together cost about $1.21, right? The eggs were 56 cents, the hamburger was 46 cents, the loaf of bread was 19 cents. Those same three things today, with eggs at $2.14, beef at $6.83, and bread at $1.85, those three things today come out at $10.80. So when Dad bought the house, it was $1.21 for those three things. Today it's $10.80. In other words, a tenfold increase. It's 10 times more expensive. Or the dollar is only worth one-tenth of what it was. In other words, $1.1957 is worth $10.2026. So we're all clear on this, right? But like I said, that's only half the equation. My dad worked in a tool and die shop where he was able to buy a house, buy a new car every 3 years, take a vacation every summer, put his four boys through school, and have a decent retirement with a pension and a bit of a cushion. Today, and two-thirds of us, by the way, were in that middle class back then, because a third of us had union jobs when Ronald Reagan came into office. And the other, you know, and those union jobs set the wage floor for another third of workers. So two-thirds of Americans with a single paycheck were in the middle class. Today, only 40% of Americans are in the middle class. It requires two full-time paychecks to make it. So what has happened? Well, the Rand Corporation documented this between the massive tax cuts for billionaires of Reagan, Bush, and Trump, and freezing the minimum wage at $7.25 an hour. And what we've got is wages have not gone up, basically. I laid this out in my book, Who Stole the American Dream, my most recent book. This is, you know, when my generation, the boomers, when we were in our 30s in the 1990s, we held 21.3% of the nation's wealth as a generation. The zoomers today, the millennials today, who are about the same percentage of the population, only hold 4.6% of the nation's wealth. And, you know, the Fed just found, this was a big drudge headline day before yesterday, the Fed just found that 49%, roughly half of all Americans under 30, all adults under 30, are still living with their parents. The Rand Corporation documented this $79 trillion transfer of wealth from the working class into the money bins of the top 1% just over the last 45 years. So basically, we're being ripped off. The minimum wage is at $7.25 an hour. If it had indexed against inflation since 1968, when it was $15.70 an hour in today's dollars, it was actually $1.60 back then, but that's the equivalent of $15.70. It's at $7.25. It should be doubled. And unions give people not only is it democracy in the workplace, but it gives people the power to basically, you know, demand a fair share of the value they're producing for their employers. We should be doing both of these things. Instead, what are we doing? We're subsidizing the billionaires and their corporations. In Nevada, for example, almost half, 48% of all Amazon workers are on Medicaid, free health care for low-income people. 29.3% of Walmart workers. A new GAO report just found that the companies, these anti-union companies with the morbidly rich CEOs, Walmart, Amazon, Dollar General, McDonald's, Dollar Tree, Target, and Home Depot, have millions of people on SNAP and Medicaid. You and I, in other words, are subsidizing these billionaire employers. And the media never talks about this. They always talk about the price side of the equation. They never talk about the wage side of the equation. Why? Because the big networks don't want to pay their people better, number one. And number two, they don't want to seem partisan by pointing out that this is entirely the Republican Party's shtick. The Democrats have opposed this every step of the way. So what do we do about it? Vote. Let's get the unions back. Let's raise that minimum wage to at least $15 an hour. I mean, anybody who's paying anything less than that right now in America is just basically ripping off their employees. This is pretty straightforward stuff, and it should be on the Democrats' agenda. And Democrats need to be talking about wage. I get it. They're afraid to do it because they're afraid that the media will trash them, but they need to be talking about wages as well as prices.
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13: They tell you it's a store. They tell you prices climbed and there's nothing anymore.

0: So the White House this morning has been violating this federal judge's order. The judge, by the way, Judge Kelly, was appointed by Donald Trump. And now, CBC is reporting that they're starting to regain White House access. So it looks like the Trump administration is going to go along with, I mean, everybody has been hysterical for the last 3 hours on television, or at least on CNN and MSNBC, which is what I've been monitoring. Absolutely hysterical that, oh my God, Trump is going to ignore the court order. He is ignoring the court order. They're refusing to let people in. We'll keep an eye on this. But it looks like this is probably, you know, Trump, of course, is appealing. And what the judge did, what Judge Kelly did, is he said for the next 14 days, while you appeal this, you have to let these people in. You can't, you know, and by the way, this was not decided on First Amendment free press grounds, although it could have been, and that's a larger argument. It was decided on Fifth Amendment due process grounds. In other words, these people were not told in advance what was going to happen to them and given an opportunity to rebut it or fight against it or make their case or whatever, you know, have due process. So we'll see how this plays out. But yesterday when Trump greeted the president of China with an effusive, slobbering red carpet, let me kiss your ass, President Xi, just like he did with Putin in Alaska. I mean, you know, we don't roll out the red carpet for, you know, normal heads of state, right? I think King Charles got it. I think that's it. But, you know, but Xi and Putin, these are the people Donald Trump wants to be when he grows up. He wants to be a dictator. So, anyway, when he met with Xi yesterday, the only networks that were present were the ones that I call state media, right? These are the companies run by billionaires, by and large, who are very wealthy people, who want to be the only media in America. They want to be the official mouthpiece of the official neo-fascist regime. And that's News Nation, Newsmax, Right Side Broadcasting, One American News, and Lindell TV. That's who was there. Meanwhile, an Iowa judge has dismissed Donald Trump's lawsuit against Ann Seltzer. Remember, she was the pollster from Iowa who, in the 2024 election, said it looks like Kamala may win Iowa? Turned out she was wrong. Her polling had some kind of error in it. And Trump sued her. And the judge threw the case out saying, you can't sue somebody. This is protected, you know, political speech. You can't sue somebody for simply doing a poll wrong. And Trump, of course, said, well, I'm going to appeal this. We're going to go find a judge someplace that doesn't care about the law or the Constitution, but we'll just do whatever I say because that's how it's got to be. Even Brit Hume, by the way, was calling out the White House this morning. That might be the thing that caused them to flip. Meanwhile, 30-year Treasury yields hit their highest level since 2004. This is incredible. I'll tell you about that right after the break and what it means, and I'll pick up your calls. So stay with us. We'll be right back.
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0: It's the place where smart people get their news. 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
2: This is a WCPT Civil Rights Snapshot. When the United States entered World War II, President Franklin Roosevelt believed that Major League Baseball should continue despite most of the players being off defending their country in the war. Worried about the future of the sport, Philip Wrigley founded the All-American Girls Professional Baseball League in 1943. Despite being the first league for women, the league did not want any racial integration and turned away pitcher Mamie Johnson because she was black. But Johnson's love for the game did not let this stop her, as Johnson and two other women of color tried out for the Negro Leagues, and all three of them were then signed by the Indianapolis Clowns. The three women faced struggles from their male counterparts, but won over the league and the fans with their playing ability. During their run, the Clowns had the highest attendance, beating out any team in Major League Baseball and the All-American Girls Professional Baseball League. Please stay vigilant about our civil rights. The fight is never over. This is a WCPT Veteran Minute. In the midst of World War II, a group of Native American soldiers known as the Code Talkers became silent heroes. The U.S. military faced challenge of secure communications on the battlefield, and these men, primarily from the Navajo tribe, were enlisted to develop an unbreakable code. Using their native language, which had no written alphabet, they transmitted vital messages that were indecipherable to enemy forces. The code proved to be an essential asset, particularly in the Pacific Theater, where it helped the Allies win crucial battles. The Code Talkers' courage and ingenuity saved countless lives and turned the tide of the war. Yet, their contributions remained largely unknown until decades later. The legacy of the Code Talkers stands as a testament to the strength, resilience, and invaluable service of Native Americans during one of America's most devastating conflicts. This has been a WCPT Veteran Minute.
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9: You were promised something. Work hard, play by the rules, you'd own a home, raise a family, and retire with dignity. That was the deal. It was called the American Dream. So what happened? Well, it didn't die. It was killed. And we know who did it, when they did it, and how they got away with it. Who killed the American Dream? The greatest political crime ever told. A new book by me, Tom Hartman. That's Who Killed the American Dream? The greatest political crime ever told.
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0: and car loan rates and credit card rates and whatnot are tied to. That 10-year note just hit its highest level since July of 2007. Now, what was going on in July of 2007? Hank Paulson was standing out in front of the White House trembling. Well, maybe that was 2008. I'd have to go back and look. But anyhow, that was the lead up to the great housing crisis, the great Bush crash of 2008, as I recall. So, get ready. Right? Mike Sanders, who's the head of fixed income at Madison Investment, says the combination of fiscal, economic, geopolitical, and supply-side inflation pressures converging as bond markets in less familiar territory. Global markets are selling off, by the way, at the same time. Japan's 10-year JGB yield is the highest since 1996. UK gilts, German bunds, they're all moving higher. Why? Well, as he says, the combination of fiscal, in other words, governments are spending more than they're bringing in, economic, the economy is in trouble right now, so there's lots of people borrowing money, and you've got this, he didn't specify AI, but I will, you've got this massive growth of an emerging industry, essentially, and that growth is all being fueled by debt. Excuse me, OpenAI, Anthropic, the Perplexity, these big companies that are doing AI and building out AI, and even Amazon and Meta and Google, the established companies, forgive me, I have hiccups, are borrowing money by issuing bonds. And so that's increasing demand for credit, right, which drives up the price of credit, in other words, yields. And then geopolitical, that's, the war in Ukraine, but most importantly, Donald Trump's attack on Iran and their subsequent closure of the Gulf, of the Straits of Hormuz. And now you've got the Houthis threatening to shut down the Gulf that's over in the Red Sea. And then he says supply side inflation, which is, just 45 years of insane economic supply side policies. When anybody who's taken, 6 weeks of Econ 101 understands that economies run on demand, not supply. People don't buy things simply because there's lots of stuff in the store. They buy things because they have money in their pocket. That's called demand, the ability to purchase things. And that's driven by wages. So as, per my opening rant today. So anyway, that's where we're at. And it's not going to get any better any day soon. So hunker down, because what we're looking at right now is probably going to be with us for a while. So what's on your mind today? Matthew in Madison, Wisconsin. Hey, Matthew, thanks for listening to us on Civic Media. What's up?
1: Hey, Tom, thanks for what you do. So related to the inflation question, currency, the war in Iran, the global instability, thanks to Donald Trump and these stupid MAGA. I was listening to Professor Steve Keen, the rebel economist, who I really like.
0: Yeah, he's been on our show many times.
1: He's great. And he was talking about how, when you have the reserve currency, and other empires in the past have had it, you flood the world with so much of your dollars that it artificially props up the value of those dollars, making it harder to compete trade-wise and this and that. And if MAGA's plan of plunging the rest of the world into a depression to try to maintain that reserve currency, my big question, I guess, is why is that worth holding on to when you consider the fact that it's a very MAGA idea, this ignorant bravado and arrogance to think that all these people you've made enemies with are still going to want your stupid trucks, right?
0: Yeah.
1: But what he said, though, was that back in, Breckenwood or whatever, after World War II, when we became the world reserve currency, there was an economist at that time that proposed that you have an intermediary bank of some sort, some entity, that all the world's currencies would go there to be exchanged, and then you would trade goods through that, moving currencies.
0: Right, instead we set up the SWIFT system. Which is purely dollar denominated.
1: Wouldn't it be better if we went back? We did that now instead of creating

0: war and havoc with the world?
1: Well, what's happening, Matthew, is that the world itself is starting to organize something like that. Although most of what's going on seems to be bilateral stuff. You know, India is trading with China now in yuan rather than dollars, for example. Not entirely, but, you know, partially. And, as you know, we had, a couple of years ago, and we covered it fairly heavily on this program, maybe 5, 6, 7 years ago, there was this effort by the BRICS countries, you know, to create their own currency. So there have been, numerous attempts over the years to get around dollar dominance. And, but we not only did, we basically helped create the international economic system, and we were the kind of the only person left standing after World War II, but we created the SWIFT system, this interbank system for clearing banking transactions that was largely, if not entirely — I'm not an expert on SWIFT, so, fact check me on this — but largely, if not entirely, based on the dollar. And that's what Trump is threatening Iran with right now. He's saying that if any country sells Iranian jet planes fuel, then he's going to block them from access to the SWIFT system, which means that they will no longer be able to trade with anybody around the world in dollars. And that's a huge weapon to threaten with. And the rest of the world has to be looking at that going, the United States, particularly when it's being run by an insane man, should not have that kind of economic power over the rest of us. And so, keep an eye on this. And if the dominance of the dollar and the dollar being the basis for the vast majority of fossil fuel, particularly oil sales, and future sales around the world, if that is shaken, if the yuan, the Chinese currency, the euro — those are the two big candidates, or possibly even the real. I mean, or the riyadh. I think it's — what's the Saudi currency? There was some attempt, a couple of years ago to make the Saudi currency. I think that's off the table now. But if any of these currencies gain a sufficiently large foothold that they can challenge the dollar and they can challenge the SWIFT system, then suddenly the value of the dollar — the demand for the dollar is going to collapse. The value of the dollar is going to collapse even faster. You're going to see inflation in this country go from single digits to double digits, and it'll be a disaster. And that, it appears to be what Donald Trump is trying to set us up for. And I think he's trying to do it on behalf of Vladimir Putin.
0: Well, wouldn't the world be a better off place if we were all on even footing?
1: Yes and no. I mean, that's sort of like saying, wouldn't Madison, Wisconsin be a better place if every retailer that you go to buy, lunch at or buy a sweater at could demand that you pay in yuan or euros or Mexican pesos instead of dollars? It could be a real mess. Having a standardized currency and a standardized system is actually, it ensures stability or enhances the probability of stability. That's why we created that system after World War II. But, the cracks are showing, and they're showing because Donald Trump is just doing plain old flat out stupid stuff. Matthew, I got to run, but thank you for the call. It was a great conversation. I appreciate it. It's 45 minutes past the hour. We'll be in a couple seconds, and I'm picking up your calls. We'll be right back with more of your thoughts right after this. You certainly hear me mine.
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1: Okay, now it's official. MS Now, CNN, and Politico have all regained access to the White House. I guess everything is wonderful now, right?

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0: 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Mama's 9 minutes before the hour, picking up your calls here, Alice in Hinsdale, Illinois. Hey, Alice, what's on your mind today?
11: Hi, good morning, Tom. Thanks for everything that you do. I've got so many things on my mind, but one of the things is about Democrats. They need a unified message because it's so, you know, extreme with, you know, Bernie Sanders and the whole thing. What can we do? I've called, you know, Congress so many different times. I never get a response. I don't know what to do. How can an everyday person
0: show up at your local Democratic Party? The platform, the Democratic Party platforms, start out being written at the local level. And they're written by people who actually just show up at their local Democratic Party. If you become a precinct committee person, which is typically a volunteer job, it's part of your opportunity. I was going to say responsibility, but really it's an opportunity to write the local party platform. That becomes incorporated into the county party platform or the state party platform, and that becomes part of the federal party. My suggestion is that Democrats run on affordability slash raising wages and increasing unionization, number one. Free college education, number two, and free health care for everybody, number three, or inexpensive college and health care. Those would be the big three for me. But, you know, other people may have other suggestions. It's a good conversation to have. Part of the problem is that both low-cost health care and low-cost college cut into the profits of the health insurance companies and the big banks in New York, respectively. And those corporations and the billionaires who own them are paying off a lot of Democrats as well as virtually all the Republicans. And that's why it's so hard to do just this rational stuff that every other country in the world has done, because five corrupt Republicans on the Supreme Court have legalized bribery. So
11: yeah,
0: that's our challenge.
11: Yeah.
0: But that's where I'd start, Alice, is your local party. Okay.
11: Okay. One other thing. Yeah. The Project 2025 is in full throttle. It's out there. And
0: oh, yeah.
11: The Democrats are talking about it. You talk about it. You're wonderful like that. I saw you in person and sat and listened to you and everything. It's out there. Why aren't they talking about it? Trump's doing things every single day that follows what 2025 wanted.
0: Yep. Just like Reagan did. Reagan did 56% of the mandate for leadership. That was their version of Project 2025 in 1981. And Trump is doing the same thing. Basically, you know, the billionaires who own and run or started and run the Heritage Foundation come up with this plan that will help out billionaires and screw average working people. And every Republican president gets one of these plans. And Bush, Reagan, and Trump have all executed them. It's just mind-boggling. And I agree, Alex. Democrats need to be talking about it more often. Thank you. Anne in Columbia, South Carolina. Hey, Anne, what's on your mind today?
12: Hi, Tom. I want to give everyone a smile. I so enjoy your program. Thank you for the opportunity to try to get people to think along another line. Should we check on Fort Knox? I say this with sarcasm and alarm and also with a smile on my face. President Trump is capable of anything. Mm. Our gold is there. Our gold reserves. Has anyone thought about what is there? And is there an accountability that we can call upon with Congress? I'm trying to be funny, but yet serious at the same time.
0: Well, this is actually there was a real concern among the QAnon right-wing conspiracy nut crowd that the gold in Fort Knox had been stolen by Obama or something like that, right? And so last year, as I recall, I think it was J.D. Vance. It might have been Marco Rubio. It was one of the guys who's like, you know, at the top of the pyramid there in the White House, actually went to Fort Knox to look at the gold. Now, to the best of my knowledge, they didn't do any reporting from there. I never saw pictures or anything like that. But according to the Trump administration, everything's fine. The gold is just fine. And I share your skepticism of anything the Trump administration says.
12: Thank you. Okay. I am not a conspiracy theorist. I'm just an ordinary housewife, old lady of 83, and I sit here and I listen, and I've decided this man is capable of anything.
0: That's true.
12: And I'm so disappointed in what's been going on now with him and the Republican Party. And there comes a time you have to stand up and draw a line and say no, enough.
0: Well said.
12: And I think, thank you, and thank you for your program and all that you do. And wake up, America. Wake up. We've got real issues.
0: I'm with you. And just to extend that, I mean, I'm going to be talking a little bit about this plan that they've got now to turn Social Security over to the big banks that they're talking with billionaires about. There's going to be massive cuts to right now. I mean, they just threw a 500,000 people off the Affordable Care Act, off Obamacare.
12: Yes.
0: They're throwing 1 million people off Medicare next year. They've already thrown several million people off food stamps. These are all attempts to, quote, shrink the government in order to reduce the tax load on the billionaires.
12: Oh, my goodness. Tom.
0: There you go.
12: I have to say this about Social Security. Do they think I would trust those people to make it privatized?
0: They don't care. That's the problem,
12: man. Joke I ever heard.
0: Yeah, that's the problem. Annie, thank you very much for the call. It's nice to hear from you. I appreciate the call. We'll be right back on the other side of the break. We're going to check in with Phil Itner live from Ukraine, find out what's going on there. Stick around.
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22: NBC News Radio, I'm Mark Mayfield. The president of Iran says he wants to make a deal with the U.S. before the midterm elections. Iranian President Masoud Pezeshkian spoke to reporters at the U.N. on Thursday and said he would like the U.S. to return to the Memorandum of Understanding that was signed in June before the upcoming elections. His comment comes after President Trump told world leaders at the U.N. General Assembly that the U.S. will make a deal with Iran right after the election because it doesn't make any sense for them not to, and claim they're waiting to see how he does in the midterms. President Trump celebrating the long history shared between the U.S. and China. While hosting Chinese President Xi Jinping at the White House for a state dinner on Thursday night, Trump said European explorers first discovered the Americas while trying to discover a route to China.
23: That quest produced the modern world, this beautiful country,
1: and ultimately the long relationship between the Chinese and the American people that we are celebrating very happily tonight.
2: Trump went on to gift Xi a statue of a bald eagle. Last night's dinner was also attended by U.S. tech executives. Israeli Prime Minister Benjamin Netanyahu is speaking out against those who walked out on him at the U.N. General Assembly on Thursday. Several delegations got up and left as Netanyahu began his speech.
17: If there are any other moral cowards who haven't yet left this hall, please do so now.
2: Netanyahu called it ironic that Israel's actions against Iran helped protect many of the countries whose delegations walked out. A federal judge has delayed a ruling on a proposed settlement involving Paramount's merger with Warner Brothers Discovery and 12 states' attorneys general. That's despite expectations that the deal was essentially done. On Thursday, the judge said she wanted more information from attorneys before deciding whether to approve the settlement. And the Falcons kicked off week three by spoiling the Packers' home opener with a 35-14 victory on Thursday Night Football from Lambeau Field. 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
28: And welcome, brothers, sisters, working class heroes. This is the Rick Smith Show. Thanks so much for being here. Today on the big program, lots to get to, lots to talk about. The big Xi Trump summit. What can I say? It's been embarrassing, to be honest. And all of the White House propaganda they put out. This photo is the one that just makes me laugh every time I see it, because Trump don't look happy. Looks like a child who's about ready to throw a temper tantrum, and mom's in the background looking on going, hey, I'm not happy either because I don't want to be near you. And look, this whole thing with this whole state visit with China coming is, it's kind of like, have you ever watched a kid when his favorite uncle comes over to visit and he drags him through the whole house? Look at my room. Look at my Legos. Look what I made. Look what's on the refrigerator. That's the feel I get from Trump on the first full day of Xi Jinping's state visit. It started on the tarmac on Wednesday night. Trump did something U.S. presidents almost never do, and that is met them at the airport, at the plane, saluted him. Then a military jet roars over because we got to have toys flying around. And the weird thing is Trump winced, all bundled up in his overcoat and gloves and all that on a fairly mild day. But the communist dictator didn't even blink. Then came, well, show and tell. First stop, the new helipad, the one Trump calls his work of art. His big insight for the reporters, she loves good granite. Then he apologizes. And again, where are my right wingers? You know, Obama apologized. He apologized for the ballroom not being done. Oh, it isn't finished. I wish we had it done for our date tomorrow night. I mean, our dinner tomorrow night. It's sad. Like a kid showing off his treehouse that's still just a pile of boards. And then the most ridiculous and the most embarrassing, the quote unquote presidential walk of fame. Evidently, Trump built it after visiting Beijing's Great Wall of the People back in May. So he comes home and he builds a shrine inspired by China, then gives the Chinese president a tour of what he basically stole. And then he points to himself, not once, but twice, pointing out that he had two terms. And then he got to the Biden photo, where evidently I'm going to guess at his command, they swapped out Biden's portrait for a picture of an auto pen. And I know it's hysterical. It's funny. If you're Xi Jinping looking at this, you know, having Trump go, this is an auto pen, you know, slapping his buddy on the arm and they're laughing and having a good old time. The White House even shared a video of it with a laughing emoji. You don't think that Xi Jinping's going, what a doofus? What an embarrassment? I mean, think about it. An American president mocking another American president to the communist dictator of another country so he would laugh. Even the National Review's Charles Cook called the behavior grotesque. And he's right. When you need a dictator's approval that badly, we've lost. And look, the state dinner that went on last night, the who's who of billionaires, and then another, hey, let's go look at my unfinished ballroom. Oh, go, go. Maybe you can bounce up and down on my bed. Just an utter disgrace. I don't know where else to go with it. Just an utter disgrace. But again, that's our guy. I want to hear your thoughts. Email me, rick@thericksmithshow.com. Tell me what you think. Back after this. I'm Rick Smith, and this is Labor History in 2. On this day in labor history, the year was 1961. That was the day when Herbert Lee was murdered just outside of Liberty, Mississippi. He was a successful black cotton farmer who became active in efforts to register black voters. Lee had 9 children. He was one of the few area black farmers with a vehicle. This made him very valuable to the voter registration movement. Lee would drive Bob Moses from the Student Nonviolent Coordinating Committee around Amet County to reach unregistered voters. It was dangerous work to register black sharecroppers and farmers in rural Mississippi. Attempts by black residents to gain legal or economic equality were met with threats and violence. On the morning of his murder, Lee had come to the Westbrook Cotton Gin just outside of Liberty to drop off a truckload of cotton. There, he was met by a childhood friend, Mississippi State Representative E.H. Hurst. Hurst came up to the truck and started shouting at Lee. Then he took out a gun and shot Herbert Lee in the head. Witnesses stated that Lee had brandished a tire iron at Hurst. Hurst claimed self-defense. A jury declared the murder was justifiable homicide. Lewis Allen, a black farmer and timber worker, was one who had testified about witnessing the shooting. Later, he recanted his testimony, saying that he had lied about Lee threatening Hurst because he feared for his life. After Allen began to talk about what he actually saw that day, he became the victim of harassment and beatings. Finally, on January 31st, 1964, he too was gunned down in his driveway. No one was ever convicted or even arrested for his murder.
3: Labor History in 2 brought to you by the Illinois Labor History Society and The Rick Smith Show. 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
28: So, House Republicans had a big powwow down in Texas. That's why Alex Lawson, Executive Director of Social Security Works, gathered a bunch of Texas seniors, some folks with disabilities, and showed up outside a hearing held by, this is one of those things that I've just blown my mind, held, I guess, on billionaire Harlan Crow's Dallas property. The folks were turned away into the 100-degree heat, but Alex got inside, and, well, This is what Alex had to say.
4: This hearing is a farce. Social Security has nothing to do with the debt. $4.5 trillion in tax handouts to billionaires. Social Security by law cannot contribute to the debt. This is a commission to cut Social Security, which is deeply unpopular, which is why you did not allow the public in today and why you're setting up a closed door commission to cut Social Security benefits. Social Security has not contributed to the debt. Social Security cannot contribute to the debt. This hearing is a farce. We know what contributed to the debt. Tax handouts to billionaires. We don't need a bipartisan commission. We got a bipartisan Congress. This hearing is a farce.
28: This hearing is a farce. And here to share some thoughts on, well, the hearing and what it means for the rest of us, Alex Lawson, Executive Director of Social Security Works. Alex, nice job, man.
0: Oh, thank you. This hearing is a farce.
28: Did not miss a beat when confronted by law enforcement, because look, this, you're on the righteous side of this fight, protecting Social Security from the greedy paws of the billionaire class and our Republican politicians. I got to tell you, something's got to be done.
0: So let me tell you just a little bit. I didn't realize the Harlan Crow angle until this really wonderful journalist, Lone Star Left, Michelle, her Substack is Lone Star Left. She's the one who caught that. I was just like surprised, but let me try to paint the picture. So what happened is Jody Arrington, who is, you know, the nemesis of Social Security, and he hates me because I always go and expose what he's trying to do, which is just to cut Social Security benefits. That's what he's always trying to do. So he noticed a public hearing, and that means they put it out, and that by law they have to put out a notice, and you have to give advance notice of it. And this is all by law. They did it late, so they only had a couple days. They didn't tell all of the Democrats on the committee. This is the budget committee. And so we were scrambling, and also it was a field hearing. So they didn't do it in D.C. They did it in Dallas. And I was like, okay, well, they're only doing this to try to hide from the American people. So like, it is what I think of as my job, is to expose when they're trying to hide, because once they have to do things in front of the people, it's deeply unpopular to cut Social Security. So they are always trying to do it out of the limelight. And I think of my job as bringing the light there. But so I show up, and I know I'm going to do something that is going to piss off Jody Arrington. He had me arrested in D.C. in his budget committee. And so I was like, I better figure out what's going on with this location where we are. And so I went over there in the morning, like 9 a.m. You know, I was just wearing a Hawaiian shirt, and this is my normal dress. And I walked in, and seriously, within seconds, this golf cart pulled up, and there's a armed private security guard. And, you know, the vibe was not rent-a-cop. It was former military private security, right? It was more like...
28: it was hired private military.
0: It was definitely, and he was smart. I was like trying to give him a little bit of the runaround, and he wasn't having any of it. And I was like, oh, this is actually like a serious security system. Also, they noticed me walking onto the grounds of this place, obviously through some cameras, within seconds, and drove out to get me. And so I realized that there was something, but I was like, what is this place? And I'm also me. So he's like, well, you got to leave. And I'm like, oh, I'll leave. I'm going to take the long way. And I walked way down in, because there was all this art that I also want. I was like, man, this place has got some beautiful art. So I go and look at it. There's these statues. There's a statuary garden, and there's all these Rodin pieces, like very serious sculptures. And I was like, okay, well, this place is dripping with money. But I still didn't really know what it was. I get my suit on. I go back. I meet our amazing activists from the Alliance for Retired Americans, our partners on it. The other part, like where we were, they'd had these really gaudy gauche statues. They're bronze painted, like Americana stuff. But the whole place, it felt like out of like a really bad movie about like right wing, I don't know, dystopia. And it was in the back of my mind. I'm like, what is this place? And then it's super hot. We have a lot of seniors, people with disabilities. We go at the time they told us to go, and they're like, yeah, you can't come in. You got to wait another half an hour. We went again. They're like, no, you can't come in. I'm like, we have to get our friend into the air conditioning because this is an issue. And they're like, nope, you got to come back. So finally at the start of the hearing, they come back and they're like, oh, there's space for three people. Now, mind you, we've been there for an hour in the heat. And there's another video where I'm talking to the staffers. I'm like, this is a public hearing. right? And they're like, yes. And I'm like, and you knew there were more, there's eight of us here, and you knew there were only going to be three seats. And they kept saying, it's a very small room. It's a very small room. And we keep going.
28: Yeah, because the public is so small.
0: It's exactly. I'm like, this is a public hearing. And I have it all on video because I'm like, there are laws that govern public hearings, right? Like the word is right there, public. We're the public. We have to have access to a public hearing. And they let three of us in and they escort us down to this bunker type situation, like literally. And there's five armed security guards and one Dallas PD that are with me the whole time. And they actually just were waiting right around me. But we enter this chamber, which you can see in the video, and it's basically a fake Congress. Like there's a dais, there's fascists behind it, like the trappings of power. And I was like, what is this place? I couldn't really like figure it out. Although I also am like, there's hundreds of people in here. There's like at least 200 people in the room and there's chairs everywhere. So I'm like, who are these people and how did they get in? Like, where'd they come from?
28: Right.
0: So I'm looking around and there's a bunch of senators there. And there is somebody I didn't recognize. I do my piece because they start going on about how, you know, they got to cut Social Security. And I interrupted Leon Panetta right as he said, Social Security. And he's about to, you know, we have to be brave and cut Social Security. And that's when I stood up and said that. And again, my whole thing is we just got to drag it into the sunlight. And then they'll cower from the American people.
28: You bring up Leon Panetta, who, you know, was a Clinton guy, right? So this is a Democrat on the side of this. So there seems to be some, I'm not going to say bipartisanship, but there's some sellouts there.
0: There are some sellouts. And the ones who knew about the hearing were the two Democrats who had already voted for the commission to cut Social Security. So one of them being Leon Panetta's son, Jimmy Panetta. Now, it's important. Leon Panetta is the chair of the Committee for a Responsible Federal Budget, which is a billionaire funded operation to cut Social Security, right? So it's all concocted. But what I didn't realize until I read this Lone Star Left piece is, and it all, that's when I was like, that makes sense. This whole compound is owned by Harlan Crow, the billionaire, the guy who bought Clarence Thomas, the RV, and paid for all, like just straight up bought himself a Supreme Court justice to give him all the rulings that he wanted. And then the whole thing clicked into my brain. I'm like, they literally, this billionaire built himself a fake little city. And then he's got armed security, private security, his own militia. And he built a fake Congress in there. And then real members of Congress and senators come and bow and scrape to him in his own chamber that he built. And I'm like, the level of wrongness that this is not only a public hearing where they didn't let the public in, they literally did it at the behest and in the building built by a billionaire whose whole plan is to cut our Social Security benefits because he's like, oh yeah, well, you know, the long side of the curve, the interest rates that are going up, that's what we have to deal with. And the only way to do that is to cut Social Security benefits, you know, and we're like, no, you can also just have billionaires pay. If you give the tax handouts to billionaires, that's what's driving up the deficit. That Donald Trump has added more to the debt than any other president in the history of the country. And it's through tax handouts and war, right? It's not Social Security. Social Security can't contribute to the debt. So there's that issue on the policy. But then it's the who do these members work for?
28: Exactly.
0: And this was the most clear thing I've ever seen, Rick. They work for the billionaires. We were in the billionaire's house. It was filled with people who bow and scrape to the billionaires and they wouldn't let the public in. And that's the venue where they're planning to cut our Social Security. I mean, it's so wrong. I don't have any more words for it.
28: Well, best democracy money can buy. But, you know, I go back to the Gilded Age. You know, we had our robber barons owned towns. Our robber barons had their own, you know, their own police force, their own militia. They had their own everything, and they were in most places above, you know, the law of the land. And we're just recreating that, only now in a much more bold, much more in your face kind of way, which is bizarre to me, because you would think that the Red Hats, my Red Hat friends who look at billionaires with disdain as well, that this would be the issue that would galvanize some kind of unity, but it doesn't seem to be working. Or is it? Let me put it that way. Do you see that this is an issue that regardless of which side of any issue you're on, that this is a uniting issue?
0: It absolutely is, which is why they're so terrified of the truth getting out there. So just to remind people of like where things stand, in the next presidential administration, we will have to make a choice, make billionaires pay the same rate on all of their income into Social Security, or cut almost a quarter of everybody's Social Security benefits, which would kill people and cause the greatest recession we've ever seen, if not a depression, right? I mean, like, these are the two paths. And you just saw, I was in the billionaire's lair. And that's where the members of Congress are planning and plotting right now, the Republicans with some bought and paid for Democrats. So I think they're the ones who are literally, their plan is to cut our Social Security benefits so billionaires don't have to pay the same rate that all the rest of us do on their Social Security.
28: Outside of the Joe Manchins and the Leon Panettas, anyone else of note? Any other Democrats of note that were in this meeting?
0: Yeah, so Scott Peters, Jimmy Panetta, Ed Case. So, like, Scott Peters, you remember, is also the pharma dem who drilled the holes in Medicare drug price negotiation. These are all of the coward caucus, the worst of the worst. And I always wonder about Ed Case, because I'm like, Hawaii, you can do so much better. But they keep splitting the vote in the primary, and he keeps getting through. But these are the Democrats who actually are, you know, like, the media will always sort of paint like, oh, well, the left of the caucus is the problem. You're like, no, it's not. No, the right of the caucus is the problem. They're the ones who work with the Republicans to block Democrats from advancing the agenda, which is broadly popular with the people. Like, who was asking for less drug prices to come down and for drug prices to come down less, right? Who was asking for fewer drugs to be negotiated on and the drug prices to come down less? Pharma, right? It wasn't the American people. So the Medicare drug price negotiation was the Democratic priority number one. You know, like, we have to remember that it's not about, you know, partisan Democrat, Republican. It's about who do they work for. And it is true that, like, on the Republican side, it seems they're, to a person, they work for the billionaires. You know, you maybe have some weird examples like Massey or something. On the Democratic side, we're seeing the pool of Democrats who are working for the people, you know, vociferously for the people, grow and grow and grow. But there still are some voices who, you know, under the guise of bipartisanship, under the guise of common sense, push extreme fringe ideas that only a handful of billionaires want, like not lowering everyone's drug prices or cutting Social Security benefits.
28: But it's always amazing that it's austerity for the working class and welfare for the very wealthy. Now, you know, back in 2010, you had the Bowles-Simpson Commission.
0: Yes.
28: Did they learn a lesson from that and how that got torpedoed? And maybe this is why they're doing it behind closed doors at a billionaire's place? I thought that was live streamed, though. I thought could pay attention to it.
0: No, that was my live stream, Rick. I've been doing this game for so long. No, we with John Conyers, we demanded that they live stream it from the inside, and they rejected that. So I stood outside the closed door commission, the Bowles-Simpson Commission, the BS Commission, and I live streamed it from my phone. 16 years ago, I was live streaming a closed door. Until Alan Simpson, who is the S in BS, he got annoyed that I was exposing what they were doing. There was a New York Times write-up. And so he came out and he was going to give me a piece of his mind. And he ended up exposing the whole thing. And he's like, yeah, we're cutting Social Security in there. You know, and he just admitted it all. And I just rolled tape. But they did learn from that. What they learned is they needed to fast track the commission and they needed to make it a simple majority. So they needed to make it easier for a smaller group of members to ram through something that couldn't be amended, and has an up or down vote in the House and the Senate. And in the hearing that I just, protested at, they're open about it. They just keep saying over and over again, well, the best thing that you can do is give members cover. You got to give members cover. You got to give them cover. And it's all over and over again. What they're saying is you have to hide the intentions and the effects from the American people by giving members cover to do the wrong thing, right? They know it's deeply unpopular. So they have changed the process to be even less democratic, less accountability. And then they're trying to even get that commission set up now, you know, in a hidden billionaire bunker in Texas where they don't even let the public into a public hearing.
28: If nothing angers you, this should be it. If nothing ever angers you, this should be the thing that gets you upset. Because the reality is it's just more greed, more obscene greed by a handful at the expense of everyone else. So last question I got for you. What do we do? What's the action? Obviously, you did a great job down there. This is going to continue. It's not going away. What's the action here? What are you looking for?
0: So we just have to make this an issue in November, right? We have everybody has to. Electoral power is definitely not the end. It's not the only thing, but it's super important. And we need good Democrats to win on good platforms, right? Like we need Abdul in Michigan who's saying people will elect a Democrat who's running on guaranteeing health care for everybody. And I think we are doing a good job in that.
28: Yeah.
0: But we also need to be immediately, we have to immediately understand that right after that, the lame duck happens, right? That's the session of Congress where all the people who've lost their jobs still have power to make law in this window. And that's what they've been setting up. And I look at it as my job to watch this, to mine this, to expose this. So for 2 years, I've been doing this. And you could just Google Jody Arrington, Alex Lawson, and you can see all of our tangles. And then when the lame duck happens, there'll be this thing where the media are going to be like, what's going on? Why is no one talking about this? And it is like, well, you're not talking about it, corporate media, but actually people are. And we need to be the people who are. And we need to shut down any idea that in the lame duck with these members who have no accountability to the public anymore, that they're going to ram through a fast track closed door commission to cut Social Security.
28: Yeah. No accountability and looking for their next job.
0: That's exactly what it is. Auditioning for their next job. So this is the moment where I really do think it's go to socialsecurityworks.org, sign a petition of ours. And we will email you about the upcoming fights. And the lame duck is the biggest threat. There's the two biggest threats to Social Security are always the lame duck and then a debt ceiling fight. And they oftentimes are, you know, it's like a 1-2 punch that they try to throw.
28: Yeah, they try to match them up. No, I hope folks will. This is one of those issues that I don't care which side of the aisle you're on. For the working class of this country, we desperately need to save Social Security. Alex, as always, great work, amazing courage in the face of power, and I appreciate you taking time for us.
0: Thanks, Rick.
28: Our good friend Alex Lawson. Make sure you check out their website, socialsecurityworks.org. Want to hear your thoughts. Is this that issue? Is this going to get you upset? This is going to get you angry, get you motivated maybe to do something? I want to hear it. Rick at the RickSmithShow.com. Right back.

0: From the Weatherology Weather Center, I'm staff meteorologist Laura Lockwood. Lows dip down to about 59 overnight under overcast skies. Easterly winds around 5 miles per hour. Cloudy skies expected again Friday. Chance for showers. Daytime highs approaching 67. Lows level off around 52. Friday night, mainly clear skies. Dry with temperatures a bit below average Saturday and Sunday, and highs in the upper 60s. And that's your latest Chicago weather update. Currently, it's 61 degrees.
1: This is a WCPT moment in labor. When Serena Williams won her title at the Tennis Grand Slam tournament, we know she gets the same prize money as her male counterpart. However, prior to 1973, that wasn't always the case. When Billie Jean King captured her first Wimbledon title in 1966, she was surprised to find out that the winner of the men's tournament received £2,000, while she only received £750. After being unable to find any tournaments for women, King and 8 other women formed their own tournament, the Virginia Slims Invitational, where each woman was paid $1 before posing for the famous picture of them each holding up their dollar, with the caption, "Contract Pros." While the move was bold, the pay discrepancies continued. King threatened to boycott the 1973 U.S. Open unless the women were paid the same as the men. Thanks to a grant from Band Deodorant, both the men and women's singles would take home $25,000. Despite the progress at the U.S. Open, it wouldn't be until 1984 that the Australian Open would execute equal pay, followed by the French Open in 2006, and finally Wimbledon in 2007.
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3: So a new piece out from the folks over at the Center for American Progress exposes how the Trump administration's planning on handing their political appointees, their patronage hires, controls of about $1 trillion in federal grants. Like RFK Jr. getting to decide what we research. Look, and we've made patronage hires great again, so why not? Now is time to cash in with some good nepotism, some good cronyism, and maybe some good old-fashioned pay-for-play criming. What do you say? The White House Budget Office rule would demote scientific peer review to just the role of advisory, as I understand it, and let these political hack appointees cancel research at will. You know, we don't like what the vaccine rule says. Let's get rid of it. I got to tell you, that's bad for us. And here to share some thoughts and explain why it is bad for us, I've asked Jill Rosenthal to come share some thoughts. She's the director of public health policy there at the Center for American Progress. You can check out this article over at AmericanProgress.org. Jill, thanks for taking time for us.
4: Of course. Thanks for having me.
3: So I look at this and I'm like, my first reaction is, well, of course, we're going to give political hacks the ability to pursue whatever bizarre policy or dead bear beaver testicles or whatever. Of course we're going to do that, because this is the clown show of the Trump administration. But then when I let my brain sit back and go, this is really bad, isn't it?
4: It's really bad. It's not new in the sense that the Trump administration has been trying, over the course of this administration to do this in various ways. But this is really a sweeping proposal, like you said, which affect $1 trillion of federal money. And that's for research. And it's also for lots of kinds of services that we all rely on. So it's bad.
3: Yeah, I saw a report. Someone said that I can't verify it. It's just what I've been told, and I want to get your thought on it, that the federal government has lost like 10,000 scientists and researchers who are doing, you know, things like on cancer and on, you know, the next virus and all of this stuff. We've had a massive brain drain under this administration, partially because of them pulling back just for no reason a bunch of grant money.
4: That's absolutely true. There's young scientists who, you know, are losing their funding through fellowships or through graduate programs. And, you know, they're looking for where can they do good research and where can they bring their innovation? And it's, you know, it's a struggle here right now. And, you know, this money that we have put into research has funded lots of innovation. It funds, you know, cures for cancer. It funds drugs for heart disease. And, you know, if we don't do it, someone else will. But it's really a threat to the health of Americans as well as the economy, because that money funds a lot of researchers to do really important work.
3: So for the average person, because look, you know, there's a lot of I hear these MAHA experts out there all the time, always selling some kind of supplement that they've cooked up. But they're experts without degrees, or they watched a YouTube video that they did do. But they always got a supplement. There's a lot of this attacking expertise, attacking science, you kind of demeaning intelligence or people who, you know, it's their job, their life's work to work on this one thing. There seems to be, I don't know if it's just this administration or the time in history we're in, but this assault on science and knowledge is kind of frightening to me. And I think it's going to have, you know, at least a generational effect. I'm curious what your thoughts are.
4: Yeah, I mean, the way that we decide now about which science is going to be funded is through panels of experts that review, proposals, and they determine whether the evidence, meets certain standards. And that's like an evidence-based approach to making decisions. Whereas, as you said, if the administration decides they don't like something and they decide not to fund it,

0: well is they take one isolated thing, and I think my mind goes to the cat. Evidently, we paid somebody $20,000 to watch a cat walk on a treadmill. And then when you find out it was part of something much bigger, but they take that one little kernel and blow it way out of proportion, like we're paying billions of dollars over this. And I think giving that kind of information out and just these little kernels has really been destructive. And I think it's only going to get worse. And I fear the innovation that we've been known for over my lifetime kind of dies away.
1: Yeah, it's definitely a concern. And I think that, you know, it's good for people to ask questions and to be interested in their own care. And, you know, certainly don't want to deny anybody that opportunity. But, you know, we can't all know everything. And so, you know, for me, if I want to know what's a good way to treat a certain disease, I want to go to the people that really have done that research, that really know the answers. And, you know, we just need to make sure we, you know, have a system where the people that really have that knowledge can get it out to right. the public and so that we can all make informed decisions.
0: Right. So the system that has been in place and is still, as I understand, in this moment, sort of, kind of, maybe, is you had, you know, scientists who would, it's their expertise, it's their area of expertise, a bunch of people, a bunch of them make decisions on how this money is spent. I think that's how you laid it out. What's it going to go to? Is this just going to be, you know, RFK Jr. was driving down the road one day, found another dead bear or beaver and decided, hey, this is something I might want to research. We're going to whip some money on a friend, or maybe my kid likes, you know, squirrels. Here's some money for squirrels. Is that what we're going to be going to?
1: It could be. So it takes the decisions out of the hands of what we call peer review panels, who are scientists that are trained in a certain area and they make joint decisions together. And it puts the decisions in the hands of political appointees. And their job is to make sure, would be to make sure that the research or the program aligns with the bias of the administration. And, you know, what happens in a case like that is, of course, also that the administration changes. And so what happens when the biases change? So as an example of that, we have people who have been in clinical trials for drugs for certain conditions, and the trials could end in the middle. So after people invest, you know, years of being in a clinical trial to try to help find cures for diseases, the trial could end without any results. So that is a huge waste of money. And, you know, waste of time for people that rely on the answers that we could be developing.
0: Yeah. As someone who likes being alive and who wants to stay alive, I want this kind of research, because what I know is this planet is not very conducive for life. It's always trying to kill us. There's always something around the corner trying to kill us. And it's the people who spend their lives looking after what a monkey does in a tree, or what this amoeba or what this thing does, that a lot of times comes up with the cure or at least a vaccine. And I know my Maha friends are like, we don't need any more vaccines. I don't know. I'm kind of pro-vaccine.
1: Yeah, I mean, unfortunately and tragically, all we have to do is look at what's happened recently with measles. And, you know, we shouldn't have to have families losing children or losing anyone.
0: Jill, I live in a place where every time I go to I have to take my wife to Hershey Medical Center. Every time I go there, they ask me, have you been to Lancaster? Because that's where the heart of the measles outbreak is. We have made, it's now, Lancaster is now, it's not only Amish, it's now measles.
1: Yeah. And, you know, it's really unfortunate, because we know that the best, most effective way to prevent measles is by having the two shots of the measles vaccine. And, you know, again, this is a case where there's no problem with having doubts or having concerns. And that's a time that you could go to your doctor and ask questions, and the doctors can listen and help make an informed decision. Nice. But we know that those measles vaccines work really effectively.
0: Now, the NIH spends a lot of money on research and all kinds of things. And I was reading a statistic that you're talking about like 410,000 jobs, nearly $93 billion of economic activity in 2023, is what's going on. This is a driver of jobs. It's a driver of future research. If that gets canceled in a whim, all of that stuff, as you've been pointing out, stops

0: Those people are going to go somewhere else and look for somewhere else to go. And then we end up in a certain scenario where catching up is really difficult. And from what I've been hearing, there are people who are actually leaving the country who are doing this work. My concern is that, you know, we're kind of, I guess, the Germany of the 1930s, you know, where, you know, the brains were coming to the U.S. away from Germany. I kind of get that weird feeling. Am I off base, do you think?
1: Well, I think it's certainly a concern for people that are losing, you know, as I said, they're losing graduate fellowships or other kinds of support to go to school and study things. And yeah, it is absolutely a concern that, you know, we lose our standing in the world as a leader in innovation. And I will also just add that we've been talking about scientific research, and we've been talking mostly about health research, but this applies to all kinds of research, and it's not just research. These are all federal grants. So this applies to grants for public safety, education, environmental protection, transportation. So we're talking about all kinds of federal grants, not just research and not just health research.
0: No, and look, we the taxpayers fund an awful lot of research. Now, there are some who believe that if we just pulled that back, you know, the private sector would most certainly pick it up, of course, right? I mean, corporations are going to pick up all the research that we have done so that they can profit from, right?
1: I mean, if you look at the innovation that our country has been responsible for, it is predominantly funded by the federal government. So the federal government plays a huge role in supporting that development. And there are times where, you know, the private sector might run with something, but they're not going to invest if they don't see, you know, a short-term return on investment. So we need that support to come from the government because it's for the public good.
0: Right. So who's making this choice? Is it OMB? Is it vote over at OMB? Is this Trump coming down from him? And is this spending? And I guess because I still remember eighth grade, you know, civics class. The power of the purse is in the House. They're the ones who decide the spending and how it's spent. Does OMB have this power to just unilaterally go, you know what? Yeah, we used to do it that old fashioned way, but we've got a better way. We've got a political hack who has a brother-in-law who needs a gig. We're going that way. Can they do that?
1: Yeah, that's a great question. So, and interestingly, this is a place that there actually is bipartisan opposition in Congress, because the folks that do the appropriations in Congress, they have the power of the purse, and they don't necessarily look too favorably to having the administration taking those decisions away from them. So this proposed rule has been blocked temporarily. So it was put into a stopgap funding bill, and it blocked this rule from going into effect. So it is the Office of Budget Management of Budget, sorry. And it's blocked through December, but that doesn't mean it's blocked permanently. And so, you know, what we're seeing in the meantime is the Trump administration trying to find other ways to do a similar thing. So other avenues to kind of, you know, accomplish their goals. But this is an issue that both on the Democratic side and the Republican side, senators and House members have said, no, we oppose this.
0: So a concrete example that I came across is, I guess they cut $40 million to more than 50 NHI studies, looking into whether pollution and chemicals raise risks of autism. That didn't fit RFK Jr.'s vaccine theory. So somehow that got, we're not funding an alternative theory because it doesn't fit neatly into vaccines cause autism. This is the kind of stuff we're talking about, right?
1: Exactly. And again, this is another example where that work was starting to come to fruition and we were getting results. And so when you cut something like that in the middle, you're wasting all the money we already spent on it, right? And we're going backwards. And so, you know, and that's specifically because it does not align with RFK Jr.'s idea that somehow there's a link with vaccines. And so we know that there are relationships between pollution and autism, and we should be pursuing that to understand it so that we can protect people in the future instead of cutting the research and deciding we're not interested for a political reason.
0: Now, again, I want to make sure I get this right, because look, you have this system, a peer reviewed system, experts deciding on what's the best use of finite resources to pursue certain goals. I like that setup. I think it works. And also, I also know that the taxpayers do get some bit of reward. I wish it was more. I think Jonas Salk, you know, came up with the polio vaccine. He didn't become a gazillionaire. We had good health outcome. I look at the COVID vaccine, Moderna, Pfizer, they made bank. Most of that research done by, well, the NIH, right? I would like to see a little bit more of that money coming back to the taxpayer, but I also understand that we get a return of about 140 to 200% on what we spend. So it's not like this is just throwing money into the wind, right?
1: Yeah, exactly. And, I think that there is an issue with, vaccines, that, if we don't put public money into an issue like vaccines, we don't end up with the, with new vaccines to fight new diseases. So, the pharmaceutical industry is not as interested in vaccines as they are in, you know, some new drug to, prevent some.
0: No, we want you to get sick. We want you to get sick so we can make money off of you being sick. And look, this is where the MAHA people kind of get me a little bit. Yeah, we want to be preventative. We want to do proactive stuff, eat healthier, do all that stuff, stay healthy. Absolutely. But I think the vaccines are part of it. Look, when I was a kid, I had all of them, mumps, measles, chicken pox, all of it. And it was terrible. We chose our kids not to get them because it was terrible, because there was a vaccine. There wasn't so many back then in my day, and it wasn't as prevalent. Now we're smarter, or at least I thought we were.
1: Well, and the fact is, you look at the costs. I mean, the cost of preventing a disease versus, look at measles versus the cost of having that disease, if it's hospitalizations, or if it's, losing hearing, which is another side effect of measles. There's all kinds of different long-term consequences of having measles, right? And so that's certainly much more expensive than preventing in the first place.
0: Well, I'm going to leave you with the Aaron Rodgers, the enlightened words of Pittsburgh Steelers quarterback Aaron Rodgers. He has never met a person who regrets not getting the vaccine.
1: Okay, well, that's one opinion.
0: Yeah, because they're dead. The people who would regret it are dead. I think Herman Cain might regret it. But Jill, I appreciate the time. Great piece. I hope folks will take a look at it. We'll get links out on social media on how the federal government is now politicizing how we dole out grant money to keep us healthy and safe. But Jill, I appreciate it. Thanks so much.
1: Thank you so much. Take care.
0: Now, Jill Rosenthal, Director of Public Health Policy there at the Center for American Progress, AmericanProgress.org, the website. Want to hear your thoughts. You okay with it? Should we? Maybe a lottery instead. Screw, if you're anti-expert, maybe just a lottery. Maybe a bingo ball getter thing. Maybe that. I want to hear your thoughts. Rick at TheRickSmithShow.com. Right back. I'm Rick Smith, and this is Labor History in Two. Can a photograph bring about social reform? Lewis Hine believed it could, and on this day in labor history, the year was 1874. Renowned photographer Lewis Hine was born in Oshkosh, Wisconsin. Hine studied sociology at the University of Chicago, Columbia University, and New York University. He secured a job teaching at the Ethical Culture School in New York City. Hine used photography in his teachings. He took his students to Ellis Island to photograph some of the thousands of immigrants who arrived each day. In 5 years, they had taken more than 200 photographs. Lewis Hine continued to use his camera to capture the lives of the poor and working class. Hine traveled the country taking pictures of children who worked in factories. Since factory owners often refused Hine entry into their factories, he sometimes hid his camera and posed as a fire inspector. His photographs helped prod Congress to take up the problem of child labor in the United States. Hein worked for the Red Cross during World War I, and on his passport, he listed himself as following the occupation of a photographer and investigator. His camera documented the war's devastating impact on French and Belgian citizens. After the war, Hein joined the campaign to establish better safety laws for American workers. In 1930 through 1931, he took photographs documenting the construction of the Empire State Building. He was later employed by the Tennessee Valley Authority to photograph the dam's construction. In addition, he took photos of the Civilian Conservation Corps. These images remain a lasting documentation of the laborers employed by New Deal programs. Louis Hein had difficulty earning enough money from his photography to support himself. His poverty mirrored that of the workers he had photographed. And sadly, in November of 1949, Louis Hein died in poverty. Labor History in 2 brought to you by the Illinois Labor History Society and The Rick Smith Show.
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0: So the question becomes, since RFK Jr. already cut $40 million for 50 NIH studies on causes of autism from pollution to chemicals, since there's now a bunch of money laying around and we're making grants based on patronage, I thought it would be interesting to dig into some of the really important initiatives that RFK Jr. Could potentially fund. Like that $50 million right there could go to the National Institute for Roadkill Studies. The 50 mil could find out where the rest of the raccoon was hiding. The research would be done on the side of I-684. The applicants would have to bring their own pocket knives, but it's important, really important research. And then I started thinking about, well, you know, maybe the minivan marine biology fellowship, that could be something fun too. You know, fun to get answers to science's most burning questions, like how many bungee cords does it take to strap down a chainsawed whale head to the family car and drive for 5 hours? His daughter said he did it. I wonder. I think it's worth the investment. There's also the Brainworm Wellness Initiative. A worm, as you know, ate part of RFK Jr.'s brain and then died. And according to his own sworn testimony, that happened. So a study on whether brainworms count as a secret source of protein, maybe, or a secret testosterone booster, that could be fun. We go through the Rock Creek Immunity Project. The grandkids get to swim in sewage-infested water that has been banned. And if they don't get sick, grant renewed. If they do, well, it's the vaccine's fault that they got sick. And if they die, they won't be around to complain about not getting the vaccine. So, no, never mind. Also, how about $200 million for the Wi-Fi Tin Hat Foil Consortium? He claims that Wi-Fi causes leaky brain. So, you know, we could wrap every router in America in aluminum foil. And, you know, Reynolds Wrap would be thrilled to get that no-bid contract. Then there's the Central Park Bear Cub Memorial Fund, a multi-year study on the best way to dispose of roadkill in a major American city without getting caught. The working title, let's make it look like a bike accident. Let's not forget the Tylenol Tribunal. We could fund that heavily because he's already stood next to Trump and blamed Tylenol for autism, even though science backs none of that up. But the next grant will take on the next suspect. So Advil, you're in trouble next. We're coming for you. How about the raw milk randomized trial? Half of the participants drink raw milk. The other half drink pasteurized milk. Nobody gets told which is which. And the half in the hospital, that will be the clue. Because he likes raw milk. And look, if your body's used to it, God bless you. Do whatever you got to do. Pasteurize the milk for me. It's not that big of a deal. They're not putting chips in it. How about the Great Vaccine Restudy Round 47? Scientists already answered this question so many times. But hey, it needs to be retested and retested until we get RFK Jr.'s right answer. So peer review is replaced by one question. Does Bobby agree with it? And finally, I think the Fast Food Tallow Institute would be a good source of some of that funding. Instead of, we don't need to research cancer. Let's find out if frying French fries in beef fat is now healthy. And as long as they do it at a Trump property, I'm okay with it. I am. Now, again, the sad reality in all this, and all of this are satire for now. But what happens when you have political hacks? Someone with an ideological agenda like RFK Jr. deciding who gets grant money to study the diseases that are trying to kill us. Because you may think this place was given to us by God, and it's really good for us here, and this is you may think all that, but the planet is literally trying to kill us every day. It's trying to find new germs and new viruses and new ways to make us sick. And the reason that we're living as long as we are has everything to do with science. Has a lot to do with clean water. Science brought us that. Has a lot to do with the fact that we've got antibiotics. Oh yeah. Did that come out of off the toilet seat while RFK Jr. was sniffing coke? No. Those are scientists. Now maybe they were sniffing coke off a toilet seat, but it wasn't RFK Jr. I mean, stop and think of all the advancements that we have, and understand that our government, we, the taxpayers, we funded that research, and now to have a bunch of kooks and crackpots deciding where that research money goes should scare every single one of us and make us angry that our tax dollars are going to be wasted on, the beaver penis initiative. Because he dissected a beaver's. Yeah. What the? Seriously. If you've got a good place for RFK Jr. to spend our money instead of doing honest research, I want to hear it. Email me, rick@therickssmithshow.com. Miss any portion of the program, grab the podcast. And as always, thanks so much for being here. We'll see you back here next time.
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3: AP News, I'm Marcela Sanchez. President Trump will take Chinese President Xi Jinping to visit the National Archives today. Xi is expected to depart Washington after touring the nation's vault of records. Trump yesterday hailed his personal relationship with the Chinese leader. AP Washington correspondent Sagar Magani has more.
4: There was full pageantry in the Rose Garden as the president and first lady welcomed Xi and his wife on their first U.S. state visit in more than a decade.
5: President Xi and I have forged a friendship, a truly great friendship.
4: Through an interpreter, Xi noted the two nations must cooperate while also competing.
6: Our competition should be a healthy one and should be kept within bounds.
4: The world's two biggest economies face issues from AI and tariffs to Iran and computer chips. Xi says neither has to win or lose. Hours before a White House state dinner in Xi's honor, Maryland Democratic Senator Chris Van Hollen noted President Trump often loses when he cozies up to dictators like Xi and Vladimir Putin.
7: Despite all the lavishness that Donald Trump bestows upon them.
4: Sagar Magani, Washington.
3: CNN, MS Now, and Politico were back at the White House yesterday after a judge ordered Trump to lift his ban. The three news organizations had been banned for days. But although CNN and MS Now were back on the White House grounds, both news outlets said their journalists were denied access to Xi's state dinner arrival. Nolo became a hurricane in the Pacific Ocean last night. The National Hurricane Center says it's expected to strengthen while turning toward Hawaii's Big Island. World shares were mostly mixed while U.S. futures edged higher. More stories at apnews.com. This is AP News. The world's third smallest country has gotten a name change. AP Washington. AP correspondent Donna Porter reports.
8: The Pacific Island country of Nauru has changed its name. Its president, David Ading, made the announcement before the United Nations this week.
9: Our people knew our homeland by one name, Nauru. Today we restore Nauru. 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
8: Ading says the country's name became Nauru only because its local name was too difficult for foreigners to pronounce. I'm Donna Water.
3: 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I'm Marcela Sanchez, AP.
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15: It's time for the Daily Jolt with Rick Smith. Yeah.

And welcome, brothers, sisters, working class heroes, fellow rageaholics, taxpayers, citizen kings. This is the Daily Jolt. Thanks so much for being here. I'm Rick Smith. I got something that's just been bugging me ever since I saw Trump showing off his half-done ballroom to Xi Jinping like a child showing off a pile of wood that someday might be a treehouse. What's infuriating to me is that we don't know if the project that's being done on our house in Washington, D.C. is being done with under a project labor agreement or with prevailing wage. We don't know. I haven't seen anything, and I doubt it, since most of the people working on these jobs are non-union contractors. If you remember, it was going to cost $200 million to build this ballroom. What are we up to, about $600 million now? And that's been infuriating, because I know we, the taxpayers, are going to pick it up because, well, that's what happens to us. But it got me thinking, it got the wheels spinning in my head that this is a perfect example of using low-skilled non-union labor. It's not the workers' fault. It's this, the unions have such great training programs that their workers are just that much better skilled. I want all construction workers. I want all workers in unions because of the benefits and the wages and the protections, but also with the training. I came across this study co-authored by Alma College economics professor Matthew Hinkle and Larissa Petrucci of NorCal Construction Industry Compliance, titled Union Contractors Deliver. And what they did is they studied 128 Sacramento County public projects. These are funded by public dollars. These are prevailing wage jobs. And what they looked at and what they found is that union-led contractors generally delivered better taxpayer values, markedly low cost overruns, faster completions, what I've been saying for a very long time. On time, under budget is generally what you get. And what they went through is they pointed out what I've been talking about for a very long time, that, you know, through the training programs and the safety investments and the fact that the workers are paid a decent wage, it makes the contractors do their due diligence. Now, like I said, they studied 128 public projects in Sacramento County, completed from 2018 to 2022. 75 of them were union contractors. 53 were non-union contractors. And across all of the, you know, the projects, the final costs were about $236,000 above what the contract amount initially was. But what they found was the non-union led projects, their average cost overruns were more than 10 times larger than the union led projects. Now, what we're told is that union labor too expensive. If we could cut prevailing wage, if we could cut those union wages, we could save 30% on a building project, which is ludicrous. Because understand, you know, labor costs in any building projects is probably 20-24% at the most. So if you were going to cut 30% of the, I mean, this is just math. If you're going to cut 30% of the entire project, that means the workers who build the building are going to have to pay back. Not just work for free, but actually pay back somewhere between, you know, 6-10% of the project from their own pockets, which is, again, ludicrous. And what they found also is the union-led projects, they were completed in an average of 268 days, whereas the non-union companies, they were completed in 283 days on average. And what they found was, after controlling for all the size and types and locations and all of this stuff, all the factors they could, the union-led projects had cost increases up to 6.3% lower than the non-union projects. Now, understand, the non-union companies have lower wages, overall compensation, healthcare, retirement, you know, all of that stuff, training, all of that. And what they found is the analysis of union-led projects were 14-22% faster in being done. So between 38 and 60 days on average being done sooner. Now, like I said, you know, labor is only about 20% of a building project.
So it's interesting to see some of the messaging coming out around this. Now, as I said, all of the projects in this study were prevailing wage projects because they were one in California where there would be solid oversight. But two, we don't actually know a lot about what the non-union contractors did. We know how many union contractors get away with misclassifying their workers. None. We don't know how many non-union contractors got away with misclassifying their workers. I mean, you could take someone, you know, swinging one of the big balls or operating a machine and pay them a laborer's rate, and the contractor keeps the difference. That happens. And, you know, with the misclassification, that's a huge thing. Or what we used to call wage theft, which is rampant in construction. Now, the piece goes into also about, you know, the institutionalized investments like registered apprenticeship programs, workforce training, reliable staffing, productivity, on-the-job safety. So it's one of those things where you go, explain to me how you're paying union wage, which, you know, you're going to pay a union electrician $70 an hour. You're probably going to get a non-union electrician for probably $55. Where's that extra $15 going? It's going into the contractor's pocket. And they're still, the bids aren't any lower. And this is one of the things that is really frustrating to me, because I know working people are being cheated. Now you go, well, how is it possible? How is it possible that if they're paying lower wages, that they're doing a worse job and it's costing more? How is that possible? And I go back to those apprenticeship programs. The union apprenticeship programs are second to none. My building trades people will tell you this. They get, like, my son's in an apprenticeship program right now. He doesn't pay a dime to go to school. He's going to, in 4 or 5 years, when he finishes his apprenticeship program, he's going to do really well. Now, someone who's in the ABC contractor world, in their apprenticeship program, their completion rates are pathetic. And I've always thought that it's just a matter of pooling cheap labor to keep people thinking that, oh yeah, we're going through an apprenticeship program, but really just a way to abuse people and treat them poorly. But when the rubber meets the road, and this is where efficiency matters, where skill matters, and where contractors who are serious matter. Because understand, a contractor who's paying union wage, he's not going to waste time. He's not going to waste effort. He's going to get the best people to do the best job. He's going to do what he has to do to get things done because his costs are going to be higher than his competition. So skill, speed, efficiency, planning have got to be a big part of this, because in the study, they also point out that the non-union contractors had a much higher rate of permit changes. Which means, who knows? You know, maybe they started something, they screwed something up, and oh, we gotta rig something differently. So we need to change the permit. Who knows? But it's those constant mistakes, which is why I'm a big fan of prevailing wage. And states that have done away with prevailing wage, and there have been a couple of them: Indiana, Kentucky, West Virginia was a big one. Michigan actually repealed their prevailing wage and then brought it back because it wasn't working. But I always go back to Jim Justice, who was governor of West Virginia, who said, you know, we did all the things, you know, the rich people told us to do. We made West Virginia a right-to-work state. We got rid of prevailing wage, and it didn't matter a bit. Didn't create any more jobs. Didn't make communities any wealthier. In fact, made workers poorer because the wages went down. That's the reality. And what we have found out in study after study is that when you get rid of prevailing wage and the wages come down, you have a brain drain of people who have skills going to find other jobs. It's very short-sighted, but it is the Chamber of Commerce. It is the Manufacturers Association. It is the corporate lobby's answer for everything.
So I thought I would just point that out today because, you know, this is a big deal in pointing out that union-led, union-run contracts actually save taxpayers money. And it's, again, time and time again, and I always use the example of the Tappan Zee and the Oakland Bay Bridge. The Tappan Zee was done on time, on budget, for the most part, and done with a project labor agreement, whereas the Bay Bridge out in Oakland was, well, you know, the cost overruns. The cost overruns. Holy, I can't say that word, can I? Holy is the word. Holy wow is the word. Can I say holy wow? Because as I remember the Bay Bridge, I remember the cost. Initially, I think they said it was going to be, I don't know, like $3 billion or something. And it ballooned over $6.5 billion. And they tried to skip using some union workers. They brought in this Caltron company or Caltrans. And these are the steel fabrication people, a Chinese company. Who brought in some Chinese welders. They thought they'd be able to save about $400 million by not paying union wages and benefits. And the cost just ballooned. And now they're worried that the welds aren't going to hold and the bridge is never going to really be done. So instead, you know, they were going to save $400 million by using cheap labor. It ballooned to $6.5 billion. And with welds that nobody really trusts. So what's that thing that you pay me now, pay me later? Yeah, that's this. Want to hear your thoughts. If you're in the trades, I want to hear your story. Email me, rick@therickSmithShow.com. Gonna take a quick break. This is the Daily Jolt. I'm Rick Smith.

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2: He's going the distance. He's going for speed. She's all
3: alone in a time of need. Welcome back to the Daily Jolt. I'm Rick Smith. Thanks so much for tuning in. Hope you have a great Friday. Hope you have a great weekend planned ahead. Now, here's the weird thing. While you're having your weekend time and while you're talking to family and friends, one of the things that we should be thinking about is that there is an all-out assault going on Social Security. I'm not making this up. My good friend Alex Lawson was in Dallas this week at a secret meeting. Jody Arrington, the head of the Budget Committee in the House of Representatives, was there at Harlan Crowe's secret compound, which, you know, if you look at the image, I got to tell you, it looks kind of like Congress. It kind of looks like a hearing room in Congress that they've created on this billionaire's, created in this billionaire's, you know, living area. And I got to tell you, it's kind of frightening and scary, that, you know, I guess best democracy money can buy. But when I talked to Alex about it, he explained that this is the next fight. This is the next attack on our Social Security. Now, everybody that I talk to, not everybody. I think there's one guy I've met who, we need to privatize Social Security. Understand, this secret hearing, the vast majority of people I know don't want cuts to Social Security or Medicare or any of that. They want what they were promised. And this again is another one of those, like the Simpson-Bowles Commission from, either was it 2010, 2011, where, you know, they were quite open and honest about it. They are going to go after cutting Social Security. But Alex went to this closed door meeting. It was supposed to be public. He got in. But it was at the old Parkland, a business campus owned by Harlan Crowe. And you may know the name Harlan Crowe as the guy who basically bought Clarence Thomas, you know, bought him an RV so he could travel around, you know, bought, I guess, like a mother's house and made it a shrine, paid for a nephew or a grandkids, you know, a college, you know, all kinds of stuff. With friends like that, you don't even need to work. And, well, Alex was there, and he got thrown out of the meeting. But I got to play the audio from Alex being thrown out. So this is Alex Lawson. He's the executive director of Social Security Works at Harlan Crowe's property, with our representatives in secret, trying to figure out how to cut our Social Security. Here's Alex.
4: This hearing is a farce. Social Security has nothing to do with the debt. $4.5 trillion in tax handouts to billionaires. Social Security by law cannot contribute to the debt. This is a commission to cut Social Security, which is deeply unpopular, which is why you did not allow the public in today and why you're setting up a closed door commission to cut Social Security benefits. Social Security has not contributed to the debt. Social Security cannot contribute to the debt. This hearing is a farce. We know what contributed to the debt. Tax handouts to billionaires. We don't need a bipartisan commission. We got a bipartisan Congress. This hearing is a farce.
3: This hearing is a farce. Now, this is the battle cry. The fact that they went down to Texas, down to Dallas, to get away from D.C., to get away from the media and anybody paying attention, and in secret. And look, there were a couple of Democrats, too. Leon Panetta was there and his kid and a couple of the regular, Joe Manchin was there. I don't know why Joe Manchin's there, but hey, he's got an idea of how we can cut Social Security. And this is where, Alex is absolutely right. Whatever crisis may have been committed or crisis is happening has everything to do with the fact that we have cut taxes to the point where we've created the largest billionaire class in the history of humanity while simultaneously screwing over the working class. So anytime someone says, oh, we need to raise the retirement age to 70, or we need to slow the relative rate of growth, or we need to, means test or any of this stuff. No. Social Security should be paid. What we should be doing is taxing the billionaires like every single one of us. Every working person in this country who gets taxed on every penny that they make for the entire year. And we should change what income is. So if you're taking out a loan to pay for your standard of living, we should tax that for Social Security as well. No more dodging. No more getting around. But here's the reality. They may get what they want because we're not paying attention. Thank God. Thank goodness for people like Alex. Back after this.
5: Get on Star needs to be done. It's one down. There's much in this. Working on that graveyard shift.
3: I'm Rick Smith, and this is Labor History in 2.
6: On this day in labor history, the year was 1882. That was the day the first Labor Day parade took place in New York City. But whose idea was it? According to the late Jonathan Grossman, former historian at the Department of Labor, the first Labor Day occurred during a general uptick in working class organizing, strike activity, and militancy that year. Peter McGuire, Carpenters Union General Secretary, is often credited as the father of Labor Day. But others assert that Knights of Labor machinist and New York City's Central Labor Union leader, Matthew McGuire, was the force behind the holiday. The machinist McGuire had been active in the 8-hour movement and later as a Socialist Labor Party politician. By the end of the decade, 400 cities nationwide celebrated the first Monday of September as, quote, a general holiday for the working man. It was already an official holiday in most states when the labor movement started campaigning for a day of recognition at the federal level. Labor militants contend that by 1894, the holiday was promoted for its respectability against the more radical May Day. Another unanswered question remains regarding President Cleveland's motives for signing the federal legislation. The widely accepted view is that Cleveland hoped to win back labor's vote after federal troops crushed the 1894 Pullman strike in early August. But the president signed the legislation much earlier on June 28th. The nationwide boycott against Pullman cars, called by Eugene V. Debs and the American Railway Union, had just begun 2 days earlier. Did he hope to deflate the boycott? What do you think? For many in the Chicago labor movement, the fact that both Labor Day and May Day are linked to the city's history is a source of pride. Labor History in 2 brought to you by the Illinois Labor History Society and the Rick Smith Show. For more information, go to laborhistoryin2.com.

Welcome back to the Daily Jolt. I'm Rick Smith. So look, there are ways we can solve our Social Security problem. There are. This was created, and I argue was created on purpose. The people who have wanted to kill off Social Security from its inception are Republican leaders. They've been setting this up, and they've been dragging their feet and doing everything they can do to not address this issue. Because look, 2032 is only 6 years away, and there's potentially what did they say? Almost a quarter a cut to Social Security if we do nothing. I think like 22-23% will be just chopped off. Because I understand Social Security is not going broke. It's not going to be bankrupt. It's just going to be able to pay out less. And it just happens that that's the year I plan on retiring. So yeah, that's for me. It's kind of, there's some urgency to get things straightened out. And I've been arguing for, the last decade plus that we should be scrapping the cap. There should be no cap on Social Security. If you earn a dollar, you should pay a Social Security tax on a dollar. And I've argued that if we brought our billionaires in, if they had to pay a tax into the Social Security fund, like everybody else, that maybe you could even lower the rate. That seems to me to be, kind of the right way to go about it. And we should be taxing, not just income, but, over a certain amount of investment income. Now, I don't want grannies, a couple of bucks that granny gets from having a couple of stocks here. I'm not talking about that. I'm talking about the people who are obscenely wealthy, and it wouldn't harm them at all to pay into Social Security. Because understand, and this is where I think a lot of people get this wrong. Social Security was not intended as a retirement plan solely. It was intended as an anti-poverty program that doubled as a retirement plan. So we lifted millions of seniors out of poverty immediately with Social Security. And we put a floor under their feet. But it was supposedly part of the three-legged stool. And the three-legged stool was Social Security, your work pension, if you were in a union, a defined benefit pension, and even a lot of non-union companies back in the day had defined benefit pensions, and your savings. So whatever you squirreled away in the tin can or in the bank or in the sock, in your sock drawer, wherever, that Social Security, your pension, that was your base of security in retirement. And it did great for my grandparents, did great for a lot of our grandparents. Reality is corporate America they didn't whittle away one of the legs by gutting the defined benefit. They ripped it off the stool entirely. And over the years, we've had such stagnant and declining wages that the savings has gone down. So most people who are retiring, Social Security seems like it. And they're going to cut a massive portion of that. It's obscene in a country with such wealth to say that the only way we can fix something is through austerity for working people. Sorry, worker. Just going to have to tighten that belt a little bit tighter. Sorry, granny. That cat food's going to have to do. Want to hear your thoughts. Rick at the RickSmithShow.com. This is the Daily Jolt. I'm Rick Smith. Right back.

0: This is a WCPT Veteran Minute. In the mid-1800s, many American women were expected to follow what history calls the cult of true womanhood, where men would go off to work and women would stay home, taking care of the house, their children, and husbands. During the Civil War, many women left their homes to join the fight. Thousands of women from the North and South volunteered to join brigades, while over 400 women disguised themselves as men to fight in the war. In the Union, 20,000 white and African-American women worked as nurses, traveling from hospital to hospital, offering care to wounded soldiers, even helping to convince the government to create United States Sanitary Commission to create a preventive, hygienic, and sanitary service for the benefit of the Army. During the Civil War, women were faced with new duties, challenging many men's minds to what should be a proper woman's place.
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Welcome back to the Daily Jolt. I'm Rick Smith. Thanks so much for tuning in. I want to hear what you got to think. What's got your attention today? Email me, rick@therickSmithShow.com. So some good news coming out of Germany. While they are doing some crazy right-wing stuff, their car lobby, kind of interesting. While our president is playing show and tell with the communist dictator known as Xi Jinping, Germany's finally kind of waking up to what the rest of the world had better follow. And it's like, well, you know, look who finally showed up to the party, because for years, Germany's big auto lobby, the VDA, was the last group on earth you'd expect to get tough on China, because they're like our right wing, like our corporate class, you know, open markets, you know, we need to have cooperation, you know, we need, you know, we need to work together, you know, we need to be able to exploit their cheap labor. And never heard the word tariffs ever, never, not even in the language. Well, guess what they're now saying? Yeah, the head of that lobby, Hildegard Müller, is out there warning about the lopsided trade with China. I guess Hildegard is where I was, I don't know, 20 years ago, as we were beginning to get clobbered. And according to the German newspaper, Handelsblatt, she's now calling tariffs a legitimate tool against subsidized Chinese electric cars. So you're getting the T word from the car lobby in Germany. Now, as I've said, look, I think tariffs are an important tool. And like any tool, ask my union construction friends, you put a tool in a skilled craftsman's hands and you will get good work. You will get positive outcomes. You give some idiot a tool who thinks everything's a hammer, and well, you know, that maybe that $500, you know, circular saw is now going to be a hammer and broken at the end of the day, or misused in every way possible. Look at Donald Trump. And I've said on the EV thing, they should be banned. Absolutely. Period. End of question. And thank goodness Joe Biden put 100%

crowd spent the last 10 years saying, no, no, no, no, no, not yet. No, we can't do that, are now saying maybe now. So again, what's changed? Well, what's changed is the bills come due, and workers are paying the freight like they always do. Germany's car industry has lost 42,300 jobs in just 1 year. That's the worst drop of any major industry in that country. Lowest auto employment since 2005. The lobby's own number says 100,000 jobs are gone since 2019. Parts suppliers, almost a quarter of their people gone. Volkswagen and its union evidently have agreed to cutting up to 100,000 jobs by the end of this decade. 100,000. And here's what they're up against. I mean, the reality is we cannot compete with China. And I know for years we said, yeah, we can compete. We're Americans. We can compete with anybody. Just let us get in there. No, you can't compete with the Chinese communist government and their treatment of workers. And they're all in on AI and robotics. China has enough factory capacity. And this should, from a military standpoint, should scare the bejesus out of everybody. They've got enough factory capacity to build 55 million cars a year. 55 million. That's about two-thirds of every car on this entire planet bought every year. Think about that. China's own market only takes up about 25 million. Where do you think those other 30 million are going to get dumped? Where does the rest go? Everywhere else, obviously enough, right? 49,000 of them are going to Canada. And anywhere that leaves the door open, China's going to come running in. And China ran a record trade surplus last year, around $1.2 trillion. Yeah. And they're on pace to beat that this year. Now, remember, Trump said he was going to fix all that. Now, it's not just cars. Beijing has already shown it'll squeeze the world on rare earth minerals, all the stuff in EV motors, fighter jets, everything and anything, consumer electronics, pharmaceuticals, you name it. And anytime it wants leverage, it just turns the screw a little bit. Now, understand, I'm not picking on the Chinese workers. Look, they need jobs too. And they're getting squeezed too. The problem is a Chinese communist government that pumps out way more than it can possibly sell just to bury the competition. This is all by design. And what we have in this country is a bunch of idiot CEOs who got fat and happy for decades, shipping our jobs, our factories, and our know-how over to China to have it exploited and cheated, and then cried, oh, no one's protecting our intellectual property. Of course not, you morons, because there was a perfect place for that. Right here. So you get factories that leave, you know, a town in Iowa or a town in Wisconsin or a town in Ohio, gutting that community. But hey, the corporation doing well. You know, we got stock buybacks coming. Christmas is going to be great with the CEO bonus. Sorry, worker, you got a pink slip for Christmas. And I got to say, it's about time that we wake up to China. This is my fear of how bad Trump is at this. And every country better wake up, because fair trade means real rules, real labor standards, and built around the idea that domestic consumption for domestic production should be our main argument. Because understand, if we don't protect our own industry, well, we're going to be living in a Beijing economy. It's amazing to me that we've gotten where we are. I'm old enough to remember when we were the global manufacturing leader. You know, there's a bridge in Trenton, New Jersey. In lights, it lights up, you know, Trenton makes the world takes. Because they produce, you know, a lot of stuff for export. Those factories are gone. I grew up in Cleveland, a manufacturing powerhouse.
in its day.

The flats were full of steel mills and production. The air quality was crappy, but there were jobs. The Ford and the Chevy plant were humming out vehicles. There were hundreds of feeder plants that fed into those monsters. All gone. Mostly all gone. And with it, the lives that were able to be had. The good wage jobs. And that's what Trump preyed on. I look at my family. That's what they heard in 2015. They heard the good days are coming back. The manufacturing's coming back. Those union jobs that gave us, you know, excellent living, excellent benefits, opportunities for our kids, pride in our work, and dignity in our lives. That's all coming back. Happy days are here again because, look, they've been struggling through the era of deindustrialization. They never were able to find the wage jobs that they had when the factories were humming. And they heard, hey, there's a guy who finally gets it. And what's he done? He's only made it worse. We get a lot of PR. We get a lot of spin. We get a lot of, oh, we're the economy's greatest. We're the envy of the world. No, we're not. And there could have been an opportunity. Trump could have at one point. I don't think it's possible anymore. He could have gathered all of our allies and all of the world leaders and said, hey, we gotta make a trade deal that's going to benefit all of us and take on what China's doing to us. Because it's the only way you're going to claw any of this stuff back or not continue to lose. But right now, you know, given the fact that, well, what we see coming out of this state visit with Trump and Xi Jinping, if I'm putting my money on anyone in this, I'm putting it on Xi Jinping. Because our guy seems like a buffoon. I want to hear your thoughts. Email me, rick@therickssmithshow.com. I know, he said buffoon. Yeah, I meant it. Back after this.

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0: Welcome back to the Daily Jolt. I'm Rick Smith. You know, all of us in the working class know that if we get our toes in a ring, we get in a little trouble, we're going to pay for it. Like, I've driven a truck most of my life. I know if I speed, I know if I blow through a scale house, I know if I get a ticket, I know if I do anything, I'll probably lose my license or lose my job. I'll be accountable. You steal a peppermint patty in Philadelphia, you could spend 500 days in jail because, well, we've got nowhere to put you because you've got a mental health illness. But if you're a rich person, wow. Because there's nobody in Washington, D.C. who's going to make a call for me to get me out of jail. I don't get any get out of jail free cards. That's the law for all of us, for working people. Now, for billionaires, turns out the law's flexible. How much justice can you afford? And I look at this Gautam Adani guy, who's one of the richest guys on the planet. He was indicted in New York back in 2024, accused of paying Indian officials to land a contract for one of his companies. Now, he denies it. Then he hired a new legal team led by Robert Grafara, one of Donald Trump's personal lawyers. And according to the New York Times, Adani admitted offering to invest $10 billion in the U.S. to resolve the case. That, I don't know, that sounds kind of like a bribe, but or maybe just a sweetener. So what happens? Well, prosecutors have moved to drop the case. They did that back in May. In August, a federal judge let them, calling the decision highly unusual and flagging irregularities. Now, it gets better. There are reports that Boris Efsedin, another member of Trump's personal legal team, helped Adani as well. Boris, his people deny it too. There's a report that Donald Trump Jr. met with Adani in 2025 before the case was dropped. So you got to go, hold on. Is this another friend? Don Jr. had the oligarch pay for his wedding or the big party afterwards. Now, Don Jr.'s spokesperson says that the meeting had zero to do with any of his legal troubles. The judge concluded the $10 billion bribe played no role. Fine. Then answer the questions. And Senator Elizabeth Warren and Richard Blumenthal, they're asking Attorney General Todd Blanche. They've asked him in June, no answer. They've asked again with a deadline of October 5th. Who was in the room? What was offered? And did anybody from Trump's orbit talk to the Department of Justice? If it's all on the level and it just happened to work out that, you know, he met all these people in Trump's world and somehow Trump decided, if that was the case and everything's on the level, that's an easy letter to write. And understand, Adani isn't the exception. He's kind of a pattern. Trevor Milton founded Nikola. Prosecutors said he sold investors on a truck that couldn't run. In fact, I bought stock in this company at one point. And the promo video of it driving down the highway was a dead truck rolling downhill. He was sentenced to 4 years for fraud. That one's personal. Milton and his wife gave more than $1.8 million to Trump's reelection fund less than a month before the election, according to an AP report. Do you know Trump pardoned him? And that pardon could wipe out hundreds of millions of dollars in restitution for people like me that he cheated? Yeah. The champion of the working class. Paul Walczak, convicted in a tax case. The New York Times reported his mother attended Mar-a-Lago for dinner and reportedly cost, $1 million a plate? And like magic, less than a month later, poof, pardon. That Cheng Peng Zhao, the Bitcoin founder, Binance founder, pleaded guilty after his platform moved money tied to drug trafficking, terrorism, and child sex abuse. Pardoned. Juan Orlando Hernandez, former president of Honduras, serving 45 years for cocaine trafficking in this country, pardoned. So much for law and order. Well, for them, anyway. And Reuters found middlemen with access to Trump's inner circle can charge as much as $2 million to work on a pardon. $2 million. Because, you know, hey, there have been 10 clemency recipients. Their advocates and their companies have put up more than $10 million into Trump's political coffers. California's governor's office estimates Trump's clemency grants have erased nearly $2 billion in restitution, forfeitures, and fines. So good business for Trump, bad business for the rest of us. We get ripped off again. And that's the part that should make your blood boil. Every pardon for a rich fraudster is a robbery of the people that they defrauded. And, well, carried out a second time with a presidential seal. So do we have two systems of justice? One for the guy who bribes his way to the front of the line and, well, one for you and me? The worker who gets his wages stolen waits years to get a hearing. A billionaire accused of bribery hires the president's lawyers and walks right out the door. Yeah, I love the Jay Gould quote that's attributed to him, that he bragged he could pay half the working class to murder the other half. These guys aren't even bothering hiding what they're doing. So call your senators, tell them to back the Warren Blumenthal demand. Support some limits on selling clemency. I can't believe I have to say that. I know, but Bill Clinton, Mark Rich, yeah, that's wrong. Something should be done about it. But nobody's done what this guy has done. So save me the butt. Well, but this guy is in a league of his own. Back after this.
1: You're a proud defender of the working class majority. Rick Smith.

I'm Rick Smith, and this is Labor History in Two. On this day in labor history, the year was 1961. That was the day when Herbert Lee was murdered just outside of Liberty, Mississippi. He was a successful black cotton farmer who became active in efforts to register black voters. Lee had 9 children. He was one of the few area black farmers with a vehicle. This made him very valuable to the voter registration movement. Lee would drive Bob Moses from the Student Nonviolent Coordinating Committee around Amet County to reach unregistered voters. It was dangerous work to register black sharecroppers and farmers in rural Mississippi. Attempts by black residents to gain legal or economic equality were met with threats and violence. On the morning of his murder, Lee had come to the Westbrook Cotton Gin just outside of Liberty to drop off a truckload of cotton. There, he was met by a childhood friend, Mississippi State Representative E.H. Hurst. Hurst came up to the truck and started shouting at Lee. Then he took out a gun and shot Herbert Lee in the head. Witnesses stated that Lee had brandished a tire iron at Hurst. Hurst claimed self-defense. A jury declared the murder was justifiable homicide. Lewis Allen, a black farmer and timber worker, was one who had testified about witnessing the shooting. Later, he recanted his testimony, saying that he had lied about Lee threatening Hurst because he feared for his life. After Allen began to talk about what he actually saw that day, he became the victim of harassment and beatings. Finally, on January 31st, 1964, he too was gunned down in his driveway. No one was ever convicted or even arrested for his murder. Labor History in Two, brought to you by the Illinois Labor History Society and The Rick Smith Show. For more information, go to laborhistoryin2.com, like us on Facebook, and follow us on the Twitters at Labor History in Two.

0: So yesterday I talked about the fact that Trump and company were going to basically hand over 3 million acres of federal land, you know, to the mining companies and the drillers and all those folks. Ohio's getting in on it too. Now, Ohio doesn't have 3 million acres. They do have 2,777 acres, which is their only national forest in the entire state. And guess what? That's right. The Bureau of Land Management is leasing it to oil and gas companies with the express written consent to frack baby frack on the only, and this is the part that, you know, the only national forest in the state. 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And Ohio Natural Gas, Ohio Gas Company, got 21 acres. You think the gas company would, you know, they'd be right in there to get all of it. And you'd think for being from Ohio, you'd go that way as well. But no, no. And this is, again, one of these things where industry, they get what they want. Now, do the people of Ohio get anything? And this is where, you know, at least Alaska, every year the oil industry has to kick a dividend check to everyone. And the last time I talked to somebody in Alaska, it was a couple thousand dollars that they get. Is that going to come of this? I mean, if we're going to degrade the land, if we're going to eventually have to clean up the mess, shouldn't we get something out of it? And you find that these leases, they never really amount to much. But we are privatizing our land for someone else's profit. And as someone who hopes to go through the national parks at some point in the near future, I'd like them to be around. And not only would I like them to be around for me, I'd like them to be around for my kids, for my grandkids. Teddy Roosevelt's legacy, we should try and hold on to. Want to hear your thoughts. Email me, rick@therickssmithshow.com. Something I said made you happy, made you sad. I want to hear it. rick@therickssmithshow.com. Thanks so much for tuning in. I'm Rick Smith.
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6: AP News, I'm Marcela Sanchez. President Trump will take Chinese President Xi Jinping to visit the National Archives today. Xi is expected to depart Washington after touring the nation's vault of records. Trump yesterday hailed his personal relationship with the Chinese leader. AP Washington correspondent Sagar Magani has more.
7: There was full pageantry in the Rose Garden as the president and first lady welcomed Xi and his wife on their first U.S. state visit in more than a decade.
8: President Xi and I have forged a friendship, a truly great friendship.
7: Through an interpreter, Xi noted the two nations must cooperate while also competing.
9: Our competition should be a healthy one and should be kept within bounds.
7: The world's two biggest economies face issues from AI and tariffs to Iran and computer chips. Xi says neither has to win or lose. Hours before a White House state dinner in Xi's honor, Maryland Democratic Senator Chris Van Hollen noted President Trump often loses when he cozies up to dictators like Xi and Vladimir Putin.
10: Despite all the lavishness that Donald Trump bestows upon them.
7: Sagar Magani, Washington.
6: CNN, MS Now, and Politico were back at the White House yesterday after a judge ordered Trump to lift his ban. The three news organizations had been banned for days. But although CNN and MS Now were back on the White House grounds, both news outlets said their journalists were denied access to Xi's state dinner arrival. Nolo became a hurricane in the Pacific Ocean last night. The National Hurricane Center says it's expected to strengthen while turning toward Hawaii's Big Island. World shares were mostly mixed while U.S. futures edged higher. More stories at apnews.com. This is AP News. The world's third smallest country has gotten a name change. AP correspondent Donna Porter reports.
11: The Pacific Island country of Nauru has changed its name. Its president, David Ading, made the announcement before the United Nations this week.
12: Our people knew our homeland by one name, Nauru. Today we restore Nauru. We did not make this choice to erase our past. We make it because we honor it. We do so with respect for our history and with gratitude for the journey Nauru has carried us through to our independence and our place on the international stage.
11: Ading says the country's name became Nauru only because its local name was too difficult for foreigners to pronounce. I'm Donna Water.
6: More information at apnews.com. I'm Marcela Sanchez, AP News.
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13: From the Weatherology Weather Center, I'm meteorologist Jennifer Wojcicki. We'll see a few spotty rain showers early today, otherwise cloudy skies with a high into the upper 60s. Winds out of the northeast around 5 to 10 miles per hour. Tonight, partly cloudy skies develop with a low near 52. Saturday, we'll see sunshine, a high around 69 degrees. Then by Sunday, mostly sunny, a high around 70. Monday, sunny, high of 72. That's your latest Chicago weather update. Currently, it's 61.
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17: Good Friday morning, political fighters. Yes, here we are. It is Friday, September 25th, 2026. 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So there you go, guys. 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Send me your thoughts and comments and requests. And, hey, Chu, why didn't you do this? Right, Maddie B? And Maddie B's rolling with us this morning. Got us off to the races. 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So, yeah, that's where we are. And, you know, subscribe to the work that we do, like and share. 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Joan Esposito, live, local, and progressive. Patty Vasquez, Driving It Home. Edwin Eisendrath with It's the Democracy Stupid. And, or I should say, It's a Democracy Stupid. Or It's a Democracy Stupid, depending on how you want to emphasize was stupid. Oh, my goodness. Out Chicago and our other great shows and interviews. And most definitely in the evenings, the Politics Bar with Jody and Sean, the Matt McNeil Show, and the Gailey Show. Over at HeartlandSignal.com, we have always our great articles and posts that you guys can benefit from, liking and sharing and all that good stuff. We try our best and we keep pushing. And what I'll say, you guys, is our Heartland Signal team is dedicated to making sure that you guys have as much up-to-date information because, you know, not everybody follows everything on all of the different news outlets. But if you go to HeartlandSignal.com, what happens is that you can grab stuff there that you may not have got, you know, been able to access other places or the time frame in which you would have received it a little bit different based on your schedule. So that's one of the other values of having Heartland Signal as one of your favorites and places to go. So please plug in there. On today's show, well, we've got Michael Bennett, Associate Vice Chancellor for Data Science and Artificial Intelligence at the University of Illinois at Chicago. He's a affiliate faculty member at the University of Illinois Chicago School of Law. Then, and that's in our 6:30 hour, and then in the 7 o'clock hour, Karen Byrne, our good friend from True Blue Politics Podcast, will be giving us a call around 7 o'clock. So we'll be able to chat with her today and get caught up on some things that are going on in her world and talk a little bit about some things that are going on in the larger world that we live in. And then it's the UIC day. Professor Kevin Schultz, professor of history at the University of Illinois Chicago and author of the book Why Everyone Hates White Liberals, including white liberals. But we're going to talk a little bit about some history items and that history as it relates to some things that are going on right now, which Professor Schultz is so fantastic at doing, you know, drawing that dotted line from something that went on way back in the way back machine and then making it applicable right now and vice versa. So I love that part of his, I guess you could say, professorial skill set. And he's going to be with us in 7:30 hours. So that's what's shaking today. That's who our guests are. We'll keep you guys posted and plugged in as we go along. Before I get to the question of the day, well, let me do the question of the day so that I don't run over, because I now have a little bit of time to talk about something that's on my mind. All righty. So throughout the course of the week, Maddie B, we've been asking the question because we're in these final, 4.5 weeks now basically. Next week will be the beginning of next month. And we'll be a month inside of the election, the midterm. So I've been asking the question throughout the week. Who is your pick for president and vice president for the Democratic Party? Because after we get through the midterms, then that's going to be where the conversation has shifted to. So I want everybody to be prepared for that. And let's start talking about it. Let's not, you know, let it run up on us. Let's get out and be working in that space as much as we're going to be over the next, you know, 45 days working in the midterm space. So you guys know that that's been part of the question of the week, if you will, maybe more than just a question of the day, because I've referenced back to it each day this week. So still let me know. You may have some names that we aren't even thinking about. So throw those at us. You can certainly text us. You can call us at 773-763-9278 and go to our Facebook page and leave your thoughts and comments there. That's always a great place to go. But specifically today, this is a question I want to ask, and I've talked about this a little bit in the past, and I know I will again as we get closer to the election, and that is regarding independent voters. Okay. So I'll ask the question and then I'll come back and layer in some thinking. What do you guys think will be the impact of independent voters in the midterms versus those who choose or are party specific or vote on party lines only? Again, what do you guys think will be the impact of independent voters in the midterm elections versus those who vote strict party line or they don't step out of the party in terms of their voting? They either are Republican, they define themselves as such, or they're Democrat, they define themselves as such. Why do I ask the question? I've been listening to a lot of the conversation, and I mentioned this a couple of weeks ago, so nobody think I'm throwing sand in the eyes of independent voters. But one of the things some of the reporting, some of the conversation is presenting is that independent voters are moving away from Trump. Okay, so let me set the table this way. Independent voters, just think about this for a second, and please, nobody get upset about how I'm framing this. Independent voters are moving away from Trump. And they're going to define this upcoming midterm election. Okay. So if we set the table and say that that's true or probably will be true, my question about independent voters is, what did you miss in 16 and 24? There would need to be such an amount of energy and time and conversation about independent voters moving away from Trump or the GOP. That's what I've got my thoughts about it. And you know I do. But I want to know what you guys think about that, because independent voters made a decision to vote for the Republicans. So does that mean that independent voters are more Republican leaning? Because, and that's not just on the top of the ticket in terms of the presidency and the vice presidency. Those numbers kind of held true in many of the congressional races, House and Senate races. More people kind of went party lines in terms of state races based on the things that I've seen. And there's some other data out there that could challenge that. But I genuinely want to understand what you guys think about that. It's been put out by a lot of the data groups that study the polls and look at the numbers, that independent voters are moving away from Trump and the Republican Party. So the other part of that question is, what did you miss in 16 and 24? And the other part, I guess you could say, is what's taking you so long? So if independent voters have that much sway in our elections, then what is it that's not happening being said by the Democratic Party, if you will, that have said that independent voters have such a sway in the elections? Because something's wrong here. Independent voters position themselves as being independent because they aren't, you know, they don't pick a side and they can't be influenced by the left or the right. They are their own people. They're their own thinkers. They don't, you know, join a gang. They don't join the, you know, the party line. I've heard all the different labels. However, in two very, very significant national elections and then the House and Senate that followed, independent voters went in a direction that ultimately, I have to ask the question, what did you miss? So there it is. Some people are going to feel like I won't taint the waters. I want to hear what you guys have to say about that. I'm genuinely curious, because if in this election, this midterm, independent voters are going to be what swings the election, then I hope you get it right this time. So let's take a quick break. The number is 773-763-9278. I'm Richard Chu. Keep it locked in. We'll be right back with more of Chu's Views.
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17: All right, guys, welcome back to Chu's Views. Thanks for being with us this morning. If you're just tuning in, I'm Richard Chu. A couple of quick responses from folks on our text line. Jim says, hey, good morning. Cubs and White Sox are both playoff bound. Yes, they are, Jim, and I'm actually thrilled about that. Someone asked me the question the other night because we went to Cubs game as a family, as a WCPT and Heartland team and all the rest. And someone asked me from our Minnesota group, which am I, Cubs or White Sox fan? And I said both. And this year, particularly because they both are in the playoffs, and how crazy could it be? A couple of drop balls, a couple of strikeouts, and a couple of home runs here and there. You never know. The Cubs and the White Sox could be in the World Series together, and that would set the world on fire. Can you imagine that, Matt? If the Cubs and the White Sox made it through, meandered through, and they were in the World Series. Matt's shaking his head like that would just be too crazy. I mean, I'm all for it. That's why I like both teams, because they are teams.
20: People are going to lose their minds.
17: People lose their minds already. We wouldn't. You couldn't even be in Chicago. For those of us that live in Chicago and the surrounding suburbs, we'd have to leave because all the people that would be descending on Chicago, because of the World Series. But those that are Cubs fans that are all over the world, frankly, you know, I see people that come to Chicago that are not, they're vacationing here. They're Cubs fans.
20: It would be like the craziness we had in 2016 with Wrigleyville just being all lit up times two.
17: Times two. I know. Yeah. So I'm all for it. People might think I'm crazy. I'm all for it. That would be the sweetest thing. So I just had to get that out. I might say it again. So there you go. Just for those who are baseball fans or not, but just, you know, enjoy sports and enjoy the energy that can come from that. Lois says she hasn't decided exactly who would be her team or her candidacy for president and vice president. But she says, I definitely do not support Rahm Emanuel. For president. I can talk about national politics and pick or not pick. And I would agree that would not be a direction that we should go as a party, certainly, and certainly as a country. But there you go. Matt, let's hit him with a couple of quick Choose Views news items because I don't want to run out of time. All right, here, September 25th, 2026. Some reporters have been allowed back to the White House amid the access drama. Journalists from CNN, MS Now have been allowed back onto the White House grounds after a dramatic legal back and forth with the Trump administration yesterday. In an early morning ruling, a D.C. court district court judge, Timothy Kelly, ordered Donald Trump to reinstate the outlet's access, saying they'd been blocked without constitutionally adequate due process. Within hours, though, the both networks, Politico, filed an emergency hearing claiming a Secret Service agent confiscated their reporters' credentials. You guys, if you didn't hear that, yeah, they still were playing games, and Trump was still leaning into this fake news garbage. So pay attention to that. We all will. Starbucks is to close 250 coffee houses in their latest turnaround effort. They're shuttering 250 locations in the U.S. and Canada so it can shift resources to stores with higher potential, according to Bloomberg. They said affected houses, which represent about 1% of the chain's in North American presence, continue to underperform despite hard work and commitment of all of you. At least they recognize the hard work of people, and there may just be some economic changes that are going on where people aren't buying that $6, $7, $8 cup of coffee every day. So, you know, that could be part of this. Workers are fuming as more employers are nixing their GLP-1 coverage as the uptake of GLP-1 treatments soar and employers brace for the biggest health benefit cost surge in 15 years. There are more employers that are dropping coverage of the drugs for weight loss, according to Bloomberg. Of those covering the treatments, currently about half of large U.S. companies, 5%, are mulling, limiting, or canceling coverage in 2027, according to a study by Mercer. Affected U.S. employees like Cigna's 50,000-strong workforce are fuming. Economist Dan Altman contends that because of high churn, companies don't want to invest much in the long-term future of their workers, and that's just very disappointing. Big Oil is joining the forces to oppose the diesel export ban as oil and gas executives have pressured the White House not to enact a diesel export ban because it would wreak havoc on fuel markets at home and abroad, according to the Wall Street Journal reports. The coordinated campaign, including executives from Chevron, ExxonMobil, and American Petroleum Institute, comes in response to a proposed moratorium meant to rein in prices at the recently crossed $6.50 per gallon. So there you go, guys. A couple of quick Choose Views news items. If you ever want more information on those that I have for Choose Views news, just send me an email. Richard, where'd you get that story? Or can you send me that story? 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Tune in, YouTube, and Facebook. You got to catch Edwin Eisendrath tomorrow on It's the Democracy Stupid. He'll be talking to Aisha Down, global technology reporter of The Guardian, Clay Wirestone, editor of The Kansas Reflector, and Andrea Haley, CEO of Vote.org. Make sure you are plugging in. Next Monday, Jen Fox, Democratic candidate aiming to flip a seat up in the great state of Minnesota, flipping it blue, I should say. Dr. Robert Pape, who's a professor of political science at University of Chicago and author of The Escalation Trap. On Substack, his new book, Our Own Worst Enemies, America in the Age of Violent Populism, which came out earlier this week. And then Sarah Jones, our good friend from Politicus USA, will be joining us as well. So that's what's happening on Jones' show, on Patty's show, Edwin. And make sure you got yourself tuned into Out Chicago this weekend. Okay, just very brief segment, today's segment of Something to Chew On. All I'm going to say is this. We have to be ready to stand up to the bully. The political bully, the social bully, the economic bully, and the public bully. As I talked about the the fact that we went to a Cubs game the other night, Tuesday evening. I was confronted by a guy at the game as to why I wasn't standing up during a the review of a play. And so one of the folks from our Heartland team and I were having a conversation about our mothers and about growing up and going to libraries and how we were been blessed to learn more over the years and how we've tried to put that back out into the universe. And the guy with two of his buddies who were sitting in front of me and the colleague from AM 950 made a sarcastic comment about why we weren't standing up and during the ball game, during this time of the ball game. So there was a moment where I thought I'll just, you know, look at him and turn back to who I was sitting with. And I said, no, you know what? I talk about this all the time. First of all, it was none of his business. Secondly, we were talking about something important to us. That was our mothers, both who had passed. And ironically, Maddie B, we were talking about how both of our mothers turned us on to baseball. So this knucklehead decided he was going to dip his toe into the deep waters of Don't Mess with Richard Chu. And I respectfully read him his business. And the reason I bring this up is that I want you guys to understand the bully can come in a lot of different, from a lot of different directions at a lot of different times. And in this moment right now, as we're getting closer to the midterms, I want you guys to stand up to all the bullies that you can, because the benefit of that is that you stop them in their tracks. And in addition to that, the benefit to you is that you reassure yourself that you have something that you believe in and that you are, that's important to you, and that the people around you, you will stand up for and defend. So guys, stand up to the bully. Richard Chu said it's okay. Let's take a quick break. The number is 773-763-9278. I'm Richard Chu. Keep it locked in. We'll be right back with more of Chu's Views.
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0: I'm not going to lie. Being union president is nice. The guys are always patting my big bald head for luck, pinch my belly to hear me laugh like the Pillsbury Doughboy, which got me thinking, which bread company support the Democratic Party? Artisano and Brownberry. Now, both those brands are owned by Bimbo Bakeries. Bimbo Bakeries as a whole does not give to politics as a company. Some of their senior leaders do, and 58% of those donations went to Democrats. Pepperidge Farms. Pepperidge Farms is owned by Campbell Soup Company. They as a company do not donate to politics, but some of their senior leaders and other employees do, and 83% of those donations went to Democrats. Panera. Panera is owned by Jab, a German company, and they do not donate to American politics. And if you're wondering about Pillsbury, often over 80% of their political donations go to Democrats. This has been WCPT telling you how you can shop blue.
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13: From the Weatherology Weather Center, I'm meteorologist Jennifer Wojcicki. We'll see a few spotty rain showers early today, otherwise cloudy skies with a high into the upper 60s. Winds out of the northeast around 5 to 10 miles per hour. Tonight, partly cloudy skies develop with a low near 52. Saturday, we'll see sunshine, a high around 69 degrees. Then by Sunday, mostly sunny, a high around 70. Monday, sunny high of 72. That's your latest Chicago weather update. Currently, it's 61.
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17: Guys, welcome back to Chu's Views. If you're just tuning in, I'm Richard Chu, and yes, I did give you permission to stand up to the bully. The bully can come from a lot of different directions. Someone that, like I said, that decided to confront me at the Cubs game the other night. It can come from, you know, a person that's politically trying to bully you. It can also come from industries that are trying to tell individuals, citizens, governments how they should operate and how they should perform and what they should look like and what they should yield and give them. And with us this morning, our first guest is Associate Vice Chancellor for Data Science and Artificial Intelligence Strategy at University of Illinois Chicago and affiliate faculty member at the University of Illinois Chicago. That would be Chancellor Mike Bennett. Good morning, Mr. Bennett. Welcome to Chu's Views.
3: Good morning. Good morning, Richard. It's great to hear your voice again.
17: You too. Thank you. Thank you. Thank you. You know, listen, I was talking about the bully and I had an interesting little encounter at the Cubs game the other night. And, you know, I stood up to the bully and it was verbal. It didn't get into anything beyond that, but I let him know you can't, you know, mind your P's and Q's and, you know, forward we went. I merged that to what you have been keeping your eye on. And one of the things that I saw that you had commented on recently is why it's important. And in your space with regard to AI, that we gather data, we gather information, we pay attention and we stand up to these companies, these organizations that are just saying, hey, there's some vacant land over there. We want that vacant land to drop our data center on. Now, I know I'm tying together a few thoughts here, but tell us a little bit about what you've been observing these last few weeks since we talked last and sort of how you look at standing up to the bully in this data center conversation that we're having right now.
3: Sure. I'm sorry to hear that happened to you, but it sounds like you took care of business. So I applaud you. These, bullies are evergreen, right? I mean, always coming from one direction or another. And coming in so many different flavors as well. And so I imagine that many of our listeners have a ton of their own experiences that they're reflecting on right now. But, you know, in the context of industry, I think it cuts in many directions, right? I mean, right now, industry is enabling the fruits of industry is those fruits are enabling what we're up to at this very moment. The technologies that we use are intimately connected to powerful forms of industry. But at the same time, we know what's at the base of a lot of corporate strategy, right? I mean, they have an obligation to increase shareholder value, right? If they're a public traded company, as many of them are. And that's first and foremost in their logics. And so when that imperative is in conflict with the needs of individuals and society, then we have a problem. That can definitely feel like bullying. And that's the main reason I wind up going around saying all the time that we have to be deeply educated, right? We need to be very aware of what's happening in our communities, as well as being very clear on what our goals are individually and as a society.
17: You know, one of the things, Chancellor, that I think about when it comes to the data center conversation is there's a component about of this where the lack of knowledge, and I don't mean ignorance, because that sounds more of an offensive word, but the lack of knowledge from everyday folks about data centers, you know, what's going on actually inside of the data center? What are they actually doing? And I think that there's sort of this, you know, and you've used this word, this sort of mystification, like, what is it? What, you know what I mean? And so people by not knowing or folks not being informed, and I'm not putting this on the consumer or everyday folk. I'm just saying, broadly speaking, by not knowing what's happening, like, for example, here's a comparison I'll make. We know what goes on in an auto manufacturing plant because we see the you see what I'm trying to do is
3: yeah
17: we see what's going on they're kicking out cars all right, we love it. Whatever the that factory line, we know what's going on. That other the unknown about data centers, I think it's also part of what we're folks are challenged with. Am I off the rails on this one, or do you have some thoughts and observations there?
3: I think you're right on point. You know, I'm on the same page with you there. Mystification is a perfect way from my perspective to describe it too. And it hits on multiple fronts. Like you said, this is not like building cars, AI, data centers. These are not the equivalent. You can't see AI rolling down the street, you know, jump in it in the morning and ride out with it. It's like other forms of software, right? It's in the cloud. It's embedded in computers. And it's in that form, it's very difficult for a lot of everyday people, in my experience, at least when they talk to me about it. It's very difficult for them to get a grip on it. In addition to being invisible and off in the cloud, it's also a function of super complicated forms of mathematics. There's electrical engineering down in there, and of course, computer science. And you know how people feel about those spaces. and so it's hard. You know, there are a lot of barriers around it. And so for individuals.

0: organization that you probably would really dig talking to or following. It's called 314 Action. And the woman that is the co-founder of the organization, her name is Shauna C. Naughton. We've had her on my show a number of times. Why is she relevant to what you and I are talking about? She's been behind finding folks and electing people to political office up and down the tickets in all states and on a federal level that understand science, that understand technology, that understand medicine. Because she feels, and she's right, and many people have, you know, they've got a number of people that they've gotten elected in, and certainly they've run, that the more we have people that are subject matter experts in these three areas and others, of course, the better we are going to be at governing in those spaces. And so when you talk about the mystification leads to misgovernance, it's so spot on, because they, at 314 Action, talk about the same thing, which is we have a lot of people who are trying to govern on data centers and AI, but they don't know, they don't understand it. They don't really, they hear like the rest of us, the concerns, but they don't really know how to necessarily lead in that space. And that's, again, that's not a finger pointing or a thing of ignorance. It's just, we have to figure out a way as a society to do a better job right now, I believe, in this moment, to better educate all of us on what AI really is, what it does, what it can't do. And then how data centers tie into that as it relates to resources. What are your thoughts there?
1: I, once again, could hardly agree more. You know, in an ideal world, among our elected leaders would be a larger number of them with either direct experience in these domains, right? The so-called harder sciences, engineering, medicine, et cetera. And these individuals would be bringing to bear those trainings, those backgrounds. Maybe they would be entrepreneurs in the space even. At a minimum, though, and I'm not saying that this is a poor second place solution, but maybe a supplementary one. At a minimum, we would have a situation in which our leaders would be wise and understand that if they don't have that kind of background, that they need to surround themselves with individuals that do. But I think increasingly we're seeing that in our city, in our state as well, and yep. In other places that are being thoughtful about this.
0: Yeah, we I think are doing a pretty good job here in Illinois. And as you said, always looking to do better and get stronger. But I think we're doing a pretty good job. The governor is, the state legislators are, the mayor, even the elders and city council are trying to find ways to make sure that we are doing better in that space. Let's take a little bit of a break. We'll take a little bit of an early break by a couple of minutes, because I want to spend a little bit more time talking about governance and how municipalities can do a different and better job in that space. The number is 773-763-9278. I'm Richard Chu, and we are talking with Associate Vice Chancellor of Data Science and Artificial Intelligence at the University of Illinois Chicago, Michael Bennett. We'll be right back.
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0: All right, guys, welcome back to Choose Views. Thanks for being with us this morning. We're talking with Michael Bennett, who is the Associate Vice Chancellor for Data Science and Artificial Intelligence at the

0: University of Chicago. As I said earlier, Professor, it's the or Vice Chancellor, it's the UIC day, because later in the show we'll be talking with one of your cross-campus colleagues, Professor Kevin Schultz. And so from the history department, so looking forward to chatting with him in a little bit.
1: Excellent.
0: Yeah, I know. It's a UIC day. So practical is a word that comes to mind, but also something that you talk about in terms of, I'm going to put it in my terminology, getting too excited about the thing, but not understanding the thing on a level that may end up causing us some issues. And what I mean by that is, you phrase it as separate the probable from the possible. Talk to us about that. Walk us through what you mean in that space.
1: Well, when I say that, you know, I'm really responding directly to recent events. So a few weekends ago, to wide acclaim and wide attention as well, we had a young person resign from Anthropic after having worked at OpenAI, by the way, too, for some time. Coxon is his last name. And upon resignation, he, you know, very loudly and very clearly on social media said that, in his opinion, those two companies were not equipped to effectively govern the technologies that they were creating and releasing. And by implication, that, you know, government needed to really jump on board immediately, because this was not some kind of garden variety threat, but that, in his opinion, these technologies were so powerful and were yet to be effectively governed to such an extent that they could actually kill people, and not just a few, but potentially most or even all humans, right? Like an extreme and extraordinary claim. This announcement of his took up most of the oxygen in the discussion space and in the political space around this. We saw leaders around the world, elected officials, corporations responding to this perspective. And I didn't want to, and I don't dismiss it out of hand, but it comes across to me and others who've been following this space for some time and trying to intervene politically and in terms of policy and regulation. It strikes us as being hyperbolic, you know, it's kind of hysterical even. And this, yeah, it touches the ground in the sense that that's a speculative concern. And we've got actual things that are happening on the ground right now that need to be addressed.
0: Yeah. So some of the big names in the space, from Gates to, you know, others that this past couple of weeks have said their versions or stated their versions of slowing this train down. Not so much to the point that you were talking about in terms of the speculative risk of human annihilation, if you will, but slowing things down to learn, and going back to what we talked about before about not knowing can lead to misgovernance. So do you think that, I shouldn't ask a question this way, what are your thoughts about this whole concept of slowing it down? What is it, what do you think it will do for the conversations around AI and data centers? Is it going to give us more access to information? Will it provide us with time to learn better? Will it give people who are afraid of it chance to be less afraid of all the above? How do you see that?
1: I think in principle, slowing down sounds good, and it can make sense in certain contexts. I'm certainly very interested in seeing the rollout of the most advanced forms of the technology slow down in terms of, you know, being accessed by the public at large, right? For example, these very powerful technologies that the frontier companies are experimenting with now, until they have a sense of the upper limit capacity of them, I think it's wise to slow down their release to the public. I want to compare that, though, to a more complicated situation, which I think I can describe very quickly. So this set of discussions around slowing down, too often it's parochial, right? It's contained within a strictly domestic sense, when in fact, this is a discussion that is global, and more importantly, it's geopolitical, right? It's the technology is so powerful and so dangerous that we need to slow it down to protect ourselves in a planetary sense, i.e. protect all humans, then you need this discussion to be happening between the major players, the U.S., China, Japan, the EU. And right now, based on everything that we're seeing, especially this week with all the activity at the UN and President Xi's President Xi's visit to the White House, there's no indication that there's that kind of conversation going on. So in that sense, slowing down sounds plausible and it sounds good, but I wonder about how realistic it is.
0: Well, and particularly this goes back to the statement of governance or the word of governance, because in this space, I don't think we have the right people in the right positions to play their part. Certainly on a federal government level, and certainly, and I say that whether I'm talking about the White House, and I'm not being partisan, I'm just looking at the people who are on the team. The people that are on the team right now in the administration and the cabinet, and even some members of Congress, don't seem to have the skill set or the desire or even, frankly, the curiosity to be able to say, we've got to draw some lines to make this right. Because what the definition of better is right now is, I don't think anybody really knows what better is, but maybe right for as many people as possible is the direction that we should be headed. But I don't get a sense that the leadership on a national level really gets that. What are your thoughts?
1: I feel that the loudest voices on the domestic national scale, they're kind of lined up in the way that you described. Too often I hear comments from that register of government that don't seem very clued in. But there are people at that level, and certainly at the state and municipal levels, that understand that even though this domain is extremely complicated in those ways that we were already pointed to in this conversation, that there are a small number, literally a handful of principles that could really help us arrive at effective guardrails and governance structures.
0: You know, to that end, I wanted to throw this in as well. Does it seem that that's happening more with local officials because they are local and they are dealing with, you know, that the thing that's most immediately taking up space and time and energy, and that's, you know, the data centers are coming into local communities, and so it's forcing in many cases state and local officials to, for lack of a better word, step up their game. Let's talk about that in the context of Illinois and what you see Illinois having done and some of the legislation and regulation that has taken place here in our state, but also how that is kind of becoming a little bit of a model for some of the other states.
1: Yes. So, and this is so crucial. So, you know, look, this is where the rubber meets the road. The local areas, the local domains, the local register of government. This is where tax policy really hits the ground for individuals, families, and businesses. This is where zoning is controlled. This is where education policy takes place as well. And I'm happy to say that here in Illinois, it seems that we really do have a good grip on, you know, governing principles here. How do we make these things safe and effective? How do we protect citizens' privacy? How do we make sure that we are able to transparently see what's happening with artificial intelligence? Importantly, how do we protect against discrimination, algorithmic discrimination? And then notification and explanation, right? We need to understand when the technology is being applied, and we need to be able to rely upon explanations of how as well. These are principles that I think are governing a lot of the activities of our local and state level regulators.
0: And you've also commented on some of the state efforts in terms of the Power Act. And I think it's, I get the numbers wrong. SB 315, is that right?
1: That's right.
0: What are the impacts of, or what is the impact of those two, you know, state level efforts?
1: So SB 315, it really checks off in an aggressive way, in a singular way even, compared to other states, that safety and efficacy of the systems principle that I was mentioning. That is a premier law in comparison to the other states and the U.S. that would claim to be leading in AI regulation. The New York, California, Colorado, Illinois is the only state that has an AI safety law that requires that third party experts assess the capacities of frontier systems, as opposed to the companies that make them. Make those systems themselves doing that kind of assessment. It's a very powerful statement, and I think it's a guiding light in the country. We've also got another law that's super important that was not on your short list, which is focused on AI as application in the context of employment. That's HB 3773, also pretty singular across the United States. And the punchline is that Illinois is helping to lead the way, effectively modeling what effective AI regulation should look like.
0: Yeah, and it's I have this big smile on my face, Chancellor, because it makes me proud to be an Illinoisan, a Chicagoan, a Cook Countyan, whatever we want to call ourselves, because we are once again leading in an area that is impacting the entire country. When we go back and look at, you know, how we stepped up when it came to ICE coming to Illinois and how we stepped up when it comes to this other behemoth, i.e. Data centers and AI and its application, you know, our people here are stepping up. And it's interesting because you're at a kind of an interesting intersection of hard science, public policy, technological ethics and law. And so you sit in a very unique kind of, you know, corner of the room to be able to see a lot of this and be one of the voices that's having a say in how things get implemented. Talk a little bit as we wrap up today about what that means to you. We've been talking about this maybe from 10,000 feet, but what does that mean to you as a citizen but a person that does sit at the intersection of three or four different areas in this space?
1: Oh, I'm really thankful to be in this position. You know, I'm happy to have a wonderful chancellor running UIC who understands the importance of the moment. Thankful to be like all of us here in Chicago, working with an aspirational mayor, and certainly in the state, Governor Pritzker has been making some powerful moves. He just announced an AI commission just this week, actually. That'll be in effect, it sounds like, before the year is out. So I want to applaud all of those leaders. And, you know, personally, it feels like a great moment. I feel like I probably have the greatest opportunity of my life to really contribute to effective modification of the way that we embrace and control these powerful technologies.
0: Yeah, you know, what's also very cool about it is we talked a little bit more about the educational piece, but also the implication, the kitchen table implications, and people feeling like this is not something that's going to necessarily wreck their lives, but finding ways to enhance our lives. And I think it only comes when we have folks who are in these unique intersections like you are, that can help in education, but also to help kind of calm the waters, if you will, by providing knowledge and providing ways for people to be more plugged in. Are there places that people can go to not so much follow you, but maybe follow you, but also follow the work that you are doing and be able to plug into some of the conversations that you're having to help better understand what's going on?
1: Oh, definitely. Definitely. I'm doing my best to make the rounds, media in the city and in the state and nationally. I'll be in Australia soon talking to some officials and to media about this. And then for folks that are here in Chicago and in Illinois specifically, if you just Google my name and or UIC and or artificial intelligence, you'll come across a ton of media material as well as a ton of educational opportunities that are open to everyone.
0: That's fantastic. He is the Associate Vice Chancellor for Data Science and Artificial Intelligence Strategy at the University of Illinois at Chicago and affiliate faculty member of the UIC School of Law. And that would just say simply, Matty B, he's a pretty smart, bright dude with a lot of common sense. Thank you so much, Vice Chancellor, for being with us this morning on Choose Views.
1: Always a pleasure to talk to you, my brother. Take it easy.
0: You too. Stay safe. We'll talk to you soon. Bye-bye. Wow. All right, guys. You know what the number is, 773-763-9278. I'm Richard Chu. Keep it locked in. We will be right back with more of Chu's Views.
2: This is WCPT telling you how you can shop blue. Looking to have a barbecue this summer? Well, let's take a look at some of the sides and condiments that support the Democratic Party. French's Mustard. French's Mustard is owned by McCormick. McCormick as a company does not give to politics, but some of their senior leaders do, and their donations tend to lean more to the left. Heinz Ketchup. Heinz Ketchup is owned by Kraft Heinz. They are about 50-50 in their political donations, but with some senior leaders and others' employees' donations, 7% more of their donations went to Democrats. Mount Olive Pickles. Now, Mount Olive does not give to politics, but some of their senior leaders, including their CEO, donated to Democrats. Also, Mount Olive did pull out an event in North Carolina after seeing that a Confederate flag was present. Bomb Pops. Bomb Pops are owned by Ferrero. Ferrero does not give to politics, however, some of their senior leaders do, and they slightly lean more towards the left. It's a very small amount, though. This has been WCPT telling you how you can shop blue.
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4: AP News. I'm Marcela Sanchez. CNN, MS Now, and Politico, who were banned from the White House for days, were back yesterday after a judge ordered the Trump administration to restore their access. But media coverage of President Trump's White House was hardly normal on a high-profile day when Chinese leader Xi Jinping was visiting Washington and attending a state dinner. No major American network was airing live coverage. Trump had banned the news outlets, describing them as fake news, and then later saying their negative coverage was dangerous for the country. At the UN General Assembly, Israeli Prime Minister Benjamin Netanyahu lashed out at his country's critics and dismissed allegations of Israeli genocide in Gaza as the biggest lie of the century.
5: Tyrants the world over seek to threaten us. They seek to undermine our resolve with their campaign of lies. But ultimately, as on the military battlefield, the Jewish people will prevail.
4: Netanyahu denounced as moral cowards a mass of delegates who walked out of the hall when he took the podium to speak. Pope Leo XIV has landed in Paris, France, for a four-day visit. AP correspondent Charles Diledesma reports.
6: Pope Leo was met by French President Emmanuel Macron and First Lady Brigitte Macron, then shakes hands with officials and greets children waving flags. His first stop will be the Catholic shrine at Lourdes and then the northeastern city of Metz, the pontiffs hoping to draw attention to appeals to peace at a time of war and far greater reflection as artificial intelligence questions the very essence of what it means to be human. Upward of a million people are expected to turn out to see him. The welcome has underscored the surprising level of interest in Leo's visit. I'm Charles Diledesma.
4: 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This is AP News. The U.S. is getting more giant pandas from China. AP Washington correspondent Sagar Magani reports.
7: At the White House,
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7: Chinese President Xi Jinping through an interpreter.
8: In a few days, two pandas, Pingping and Fushuang, will come to their new home in Zoo Atlanta and meet with the American people.
7: Xi calls the panda loan program a sign of U.S.-Chinese friendship. It briefly lapsed. Beijing had reclaimed four pandas from Atlanta in 2024, leaving America without any of the giant animals for several months, until the Smithsonian's National Zoo accepted two pandas later that year. Sagar Magani, Washington.
4: 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I'm Marcela Sanchez, AP News.
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10: From the Weatherology Weather Center, I'm meteorologist Jennifer Wojcicki. We'll see a few spotty rain showers early today. Otherwise, cloudy skies with a high into the upper 60s. Winds out of the northeast around 5 to 10 miles per hour. Tonight, partly cloudy skies develop with a low near 52. Saturday, we'll see sunshine, a high around 69 degrees. Then by Sunday, mostly sunny, a high around 70. Monday, sunny, high of 72. That's your latest Chicago weather update. Currently, it's 61.
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12: It's time to get tough on crime. White-collar crime, the double dippers, the special interests, the fraudsters, the crooked politicians running for two positions at once. They've all got to go. Because who are you going to trust to finally get Chicago working for you? Not more politicians. Not politicians like Mayor Johnson, who answers to special interests instead of you. Not politicians like Alexei Janulius, who spend more time running for higher office on the taxpayer's dime than doing the job that they were elected to do in the first place. It's time for Dr. Willie Wilson. Dr. Wilson doesn't answer to anybody but you. Dr. Willie Wilson didn't wait to get elected to do his part for Chicago. He's proven he's running for mayor to represent us. That's how we know Dr. Willie Wilson will be a mayor we can trust. The corrupt politicians will have to find another city to rip off.
13: Tape by Willie Wilson for mayor 2027.
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0: You're back on Chew's Views.
2: Yes, guys, you are back. I'm Richard Chu, and this is Chew's Views. If you were just tuning in, thanks for being with us. Thanks to Associate Vice Chancellor Michael Bennett at UIC. That's what we call the University of Illinois Chicago, also known as UIC. It used to be known as Circle Campus. That just goes to show how long I've been on this planet. But thanks to the Vice Chancellor for being with us, and we wish him well because he's out there making the case for why we all need to be more plugged in, more aware on all levels when it comes to AI. We've got a number of AI centers here in Illinois, and other states do as well. I think that one of the opportunities that we have is how AI can benefit us, but we also need to spend some time better preparing people on all levels, understanding it, how to use it, what its downsides are, what its upsides are, how it can be beneficial to us in areas of technology that we don't know about. I'm open-minded to that, but I also feel like we need to be aware of it and better educated in that space. It can't be something that just a few, you know, get to use. And someone sent me a text earlier when I was talking about it slowing down. Someone sent me a text saying, are some of the companies sounding the alarm about AI really just to try to slow it down, slow the entry of competition? And I'll tell you what, that's such a great perspective, 847, for thank you. I think that's coming from one of our listeners, Jennifer. Thank you for that. The reason I want to highlight that real quickly is back in the late 80s and the early 90s, I had some family members that worked for the big three automotive manufacturers, and a couple on the West Coast that were working with Toyota. And the conversation was around, where are we going with the manufacturing of cars? So that whole conversation led down another path with regard to the electric car and all that. And if you guys remember, there was a movie that came out about who killed the electric car. You should watch it sometime. And Al Gore's movie, An Inconvenient Truth. Watch them both on the same night. And Jennifer's comment about slowing the competition for entry slowing things down for entry into competition could very well be part of what's going on. Because that's one of the reasons that we saw the disparity in our ability to have electric cars sooner. So watch both of those movies and you'll see what I'm talking about. I want to spill the beans. Let's get to our good friend Karen Byrne from True Blue Politics Podcast, who's been patiently waiting. Hey, good morning, Karen. How you doing? How you hanging in there?
3: Good morning. I'm here with a smile on my face and, you know, trying to stay positive, just like everybody else out there.
2: You know, we got you on a personal level. We won't go down that path too much because I know you're navigating all the things that we all do as spouses and moms and dads and sisters and brothers. But you know that you've got a big family of folks that are supporting you. So we're here for you. And if you feel a big hug, that's coming from me and all the team at WCPT. So just to let you know that.
3: And I do appreciate it. It was interesting because you're talking about, you know, the electric car, who killed the electric car.
2: Right.
3: I had, you know, spent a lot of time with my Trump voting in-laws. And they were musing about their wonderful trip to Paris and how much they loved the high-speed rail.
2: Come on now.
3: And they asked me... Why can't we have that here? And I said, well, we can. It's just Republicans killed it.
2: Mm-hmm.
3: I said, President Obama tried, and the Republicans stood in his way.
2: Yeah.
3: So,
2: even here locally, Karen, with this conversation around the rail from O'Hare Airport to downtown Chicago, what I hope happens is that the people who really want this to happen, that can make it happen, get to do it, because it's something we've been talking about for a long time here in Chicago. And that's true all over the country, where we don't have more pockets, particularly in the mega populated areas, where we've got even better rail systems. I mean, we're pretty good here in Northern Illinois. Ours is pretty doggone good. It's not perfect, but it's pretty good. But it could be even better. And that's true if you're in D.C., if you're in New York, Boston, L.A., wherever, the Big Ten, the Big 20 cities. But we got to get the right people in place. And this goes back to something a little bit that Chancellor Bennett was saying about people that don't understand certain things governing on them. It's a cause for disaster. We need to have better people in the positions to govern on the things that are going to improve our society. I guess that's a simple statement.
3: And I mean, you know, actually the care about protecting the consumers and, you know, doing things in a thoughtful and responsible manner, that would, you start with that as your baseline and your total approach to it, and then work, you know, and work from there. I mean, we've already seen what happens when you don't regulate something. When we look at our social media platforms, we see what happens, you know, when we don't regulate oil and gas. We see what happens when, and now we're seeing what happens when you do not have regulations in place for these AI companies, you know, the big tech companies, you know, in their development and rollout of AI. So, you know, I think that AI, you know, are there good things about it? Absolutely. Many of the people that I know in my life, though, are losing their jobs to AI. So it hasn't, to me, it's just kind of, we need to put the brakes on it just a little bit so that laws can come into place. And of course, we know that that's likely not going to happen until we take a majority in the House and Senate and we get the White House back in 2028.
2: I think right now the visual that I have is spreading our wings. And so, and I know you get this, but yes, right now, first order of business, let's take care of the House and the Senate on a federal level. Next order of and along with that, we've got 3, 4, 5 governor races that we want to grab those. Let's get those. And then let's make sure that we flip some of those state legislatures where there's an opportunity to have a trifecta in certain states. Let's get that. Let's make sure all these things are part of this first big step that we make in November, and then keep the momentum going. You've talked about this on a number of occasions. I've talked about it on a number. We have to keep the momentum going. And I know we're going to want to take a deep breath, and we have to do that too. But that the wins that we get in November, we have to repeat those wins in the subsequent months. And keep that train going, because the more we do that, Karen, we get to what you just said in terms of having the people in place to govern the way that we need to govern to legislate in a way that's going to benefit the entire country.
3: Yeah, and I've said this before, we have to set expectations. We have to make sure that people understand that if we do are able to take a majority and maybe even a filibuster proof majority in the midterms, if, you know, and I'm just, let's go
2: let's,
3: big.
2: Let's,
3: yes,
2: let's
3: we're going to get
2: a
3: filibuster.
2: Yes.
3: let's be aspirational. But the likelihood, you know, there is that likelihood that will not, we will get hopefully a simple majority. We must get a simple majority at the bare minimum. And then people need to talk to their friends and relatives who do not understand what's going on. You know, the ones that don't know why we can't have nice things and continue to vote Republican. Those, you know, people in our lives, to make sure that they understand that even if we have that majority, legislation is not going to be passed because Donald Trump will not allow it to be passed.
2: Yeah.
3: They need to hold hearings. They need to do investigations. We need to tee this up so that once we take back the White House and hopefully a true filibuster proof majority in 2028, that's when we can start to see these things. But it is just such a lack of information and understanding of civics and the way our government works that people do not understand. And we need fearless Democrats to say we're shooting for the moon and the stars. And we're going to and when we have the opportunity, we are going to get rid of the filibuster. We are going to reform the court. We are going to expand the court to at least 13. And we are going to take back our democracy and start to do the real work of the people. And if the Republican Party doesn't want to come along and join and actually be serious legislators, then they can get the hell out of the way.
2: Karen, here's a story here's a thought about the story that you just shared with regard to folks, family members and such. And we all have these experiences. I want our Democratic leaders on all levels, on a local level, on a state, and on a federal level, to start saying things like this. I talked to some Republicans, and they don't understand why we don't have, that's fill in the blanks, blah, dot, dot, dot, dot. It's because Republicans who've been elected haven't done the job of getting them done for you. We will get those things done for you. It will take some time, but if you allow us to be in office for extended periods of time, we can get these things done. But if we keep doing this yo-yo back and forth, up and down, we aren't going to be able to get anything done. And Republicans have proven that they can't. Our leaders need to start saying that on a regular basis, or versions of that. To show, as you talk about expectations, set expectations and do the things right now that are going to have the most amount of impact right now, but still let people know we've got our eyes on even some of the bigger prizes, and that's the aspirational part. So
3: yes, every election matters. Midterms matter. The presidential elections matter. But as we saw in 2010, when we do not get out in the midterms and give the president who we loved so much that we voted for him the numbers and maintain the majority that he needs, then the Republicans do what the Republicans always do. They
2: break stuff.
3: Out to the special interests. They break stuff so they can run on how it's broken. They obstruct when there's a collapsing economy. Housing economy is running amok. When we have, losing jobs left and right, what do they choose to do instead of rolling up their sleeves and actually being serious legislators and working with Democrats to deliver the things that the American people need? And stop with the dog whistling, then we can actually get those nice things that we all want.
2: Let's take a quick break. Karen, the number is 773-763-9278. I'm Richard Chu, talking with our good friend Karen Byrne from True Blue Politics Podcast. 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
4: This is the WCPT Moment in Labor. In 2011, six Jimmy John's employees in Minneapolis were fired by their franchise owning company, Mickey Lynn Enterprises, after fighting for paid sick days. This is a common theme in the union-free world of fast food. Over 13 million Americans work in the fast food industry, making an average of $13,500 a year, not even half the average cost of living. 80% of fast food workers have experienced work-related injuries, and only 13% were covered by their employer. A group of employees referred to as the Jimmy John's Six fought for these rights, creating an online campaign, posting a picture of two sandwiches saying one of these was made by a healthy employee, the other was made by a sick employee. Can you tell the difference? Too bad, as Jimmy John's workers do not get paid sick days. Help workers win sick days. More than 32 million Americans work a job that does not offer paid sick days. This has been a WCPT Moment in Labor. We're working for your rights.
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2: All right, guys, welcome back to Chu's Views. If you're just tuning in, it's me, and I'm talking with our good friend Karen Byrne from True Blue Politics Podcast. Karen, Democratic Senate candidate Reverend Adam Hamilton said that he is hearing the same thing at his campaign stops over and over again. And what is that? Farmers in Kansas are planning to vote for Democrats thanks to Trump. The farmers who never voted for a Democrat are voting for him this year. This is coming from candidate Reverend Adam Hamilton. Okay, so here's a conversation. Some people are saying I'm hearing some voices out there saying, well, that's true. It's not because that the Republican voters, farmers, whomever, like Democrats. It's because they hate Donald Trump so much. Mm-hmm. Well, okay. If that's true, then that still means that they like the Democratic candidate better than they like the Republican candidate, because they would, so it's kind of, when I hear that, I think that's just stupid. They're voting for the Democrats now because they've realized something. And that is, the Republican Party hasn't gotten it done for them, whether it's Trump, whether it's their state official, or whether it's their federal official. What are your thoughts there?
3: Well, hey, welcome. Welcome to the real world where, you know, if you put aside or just, you know, get rid of your racism and then and actually focus on the things that matter to you. You know, it's yeah. I mean, I feel like that is really the crux of it for me, is that they heard the dog whistles, because up until the Civil Rights Movement or Act was signed, they were voting Democratic. You know, I can't recall a farm bill that was particularly great for farmers. I mean, we had Farm Aid. We had, I mean, I feel like farmers have been struggling to get things done for quite a while, but it's only because of Democratic policies and changes to the farm bill, you know, funding the farm bill, that they're able to get it done. It's unfortunate that they didn't understand this a lot sooner, but welcome to it. Great. And like you say, though, you have to understand that it's not just Donald Trump. It's the entire Republican Party, and all the way down to the local, your local politicians, you know, that are just not getting it done for you. So I'm glad that they're kind of starting to figure this stuff out a little bit.
2: seeing the light through the.
3: I mean, this is how. This
2: and it's
3: is
2: not,
3: how
2: and we're not picking
3: racism
2: up,
3: is
2: we're
3: right.
2: Not
3: this
2: picking
3: is how
2: on.
3: Stupid misogyny. Yeah, no, this is how stupid your racism and misogyny is. You know, and I'm talking to every single community, and the white community especially. You know, when you talk about standing up to bullies, we need to start standing up to the. And as a white woman, I'm going to say the white bullies that are in our lives that want to sit there and try and argue and create a fictitious narrative about people, and start standing up to them and start disrupting the racism and the misogyny, and just start to get really relentless about it and cutthroat about it. Get out of your comfort zone. That's the only way we're going to, you know, get through this.
2: And,
3: you know,
2: and I'm not bragging on me necessarily. I'm just saying I talk about it all the time. And I there was someone decided that they were going to get in, and they were going to try to use their white male privilege. Candidly, frankly, mm-hmm. Someone may disagree, but you weren't there. So I get to make the point. And I was like, no, this is not the moment. And and that's where I want all of us to be able to be. And that's to say, this is when I talk about this, guys, when I say call people on their BS in the moment, this is what I'm talking about. Right now, we have to be the ones to call the Republican Party on their entire BS right now. And if the Kansas farmers are saying we're going to vote for Democrats because Republicans have continued to let us down, to Karen's point, there haven't been any real farm bills that have benefited us coming out of the Republicans on a state level or on a federal level. Okay, uh-huh. Then you all are welcome to the party. Stay with us this time. Don't yo-yo back and forth, and don't let this need for pendulum swing or equilibrium. And no, we do a better job. Give us time to do the job that we say we're going to do. And let's take Karen's point a moment ago. Set expectations so that people know, and they can check us. Absolutely. Yeah. But give us the time to do the thing that we know needs time to get done.
3: Well, and that's why it's so important that just because, you know, elections are elections and they all matter. But, you know, in between, and I've said this to people, I mean, for years and years, when they complain about this or that, this politician or that, this senator or representative and blah, blah, blah. And I'm like, okay, well, have you called their office? And have you attended a town hall? And, you know, inevitably, you know what the answer is. No. Well, then what do you think they're going to do if they don't hear from you? The only way they're going to be able to vote the way you want them to vote is if they hear from you. Yeah. And that is why engagement and being a responsible citizen is staying locked in. And if we, you know, I get it. People are tired. People are overworked. But, okay, so let's elect the people and support the people who are actually trying to do the work so that you don't have to work two jobs just to make ends meet, let alone, I mean, never mind saving any money, never mind putting away money for an emergency, never mind, you know, and they can do something about our, you know, expensive health care and our expensive education. And, you know, kids don't have to go into massive debt where they're coming out of school with a degree that may or may not get them into the workforce and the capacity that they were hoping. And, you know, where then they are having to also have to pay off student loans that they can't renegotiate the terms of, yeah. You know, so they're carrying around these small mortgages. I mean, this is the story that I hear from so many of my children's peers, is that this, you know, it's just, it's too hard. I mean, so the American dream is out of reach for so many young people now. And that is, and they're angry, and I understand it. And they, my children, I know understand the assignment. I think the young, our young people need to talk to everybody that they know. And I say this to my kids as well. Get over and get on the blue bus. That's the vehicle that's going to get you closest to your destination. Use the infrastructure that's already in place and work to make, bring about change. And I think that people are starting to understand that when you see all of these wonderful representatives, progressive representatives, representative candidates, I should say, and, you know, even the ones that have already been able to be elected. This is the path forward. And I just hope that people understand the moment that we're in.
2: One of the things that you just said that I want to comment on as we wrap up today is the what came to mind, the visual that came to mind is cohesiveness, connectedness, being able to reach out to people. And you've done such a great job with your morning walk groups and, you know, being an advocate for connecting people in the community, not just your specific community, but the broader community. We all have a responsibility because we all have a stake in that. And, you know, I know that it's challenging for folks right now. We all know that. And I think the more we talk about that you're not on an island, that there is community to work within and to be a part of, that does actually make us stronger. It's not just words that are coming out of my mouth to say it. That's actually what happens. We come together, we work together, we get things done. But this time, folks, let's do it on the blue bus. I like what Karen said.
3: Yeah.
2: This is the blue bus that's going to get you to your closer, if not to your destination, a hell of a lot closer. You can get off that blue bus and get on another blue bus that's going to get you.
3: You can
2: do a transfer.
3: You can work to change the route we take.
2: That's right.
3: You know, that's what I have been saying that for years. So let's get this done. We have an opportunity, so let's do it.
2: Yep.
3: And thanks to everybody out there for their love and support. And I just want to say, Anita and I have taken a little bit of a hiatus just because she's going through some personal stuff. I'm going through some stuff right now, but we're going to get back to it next week.
2: Sounds good.
3: Anyway, thanks for having me on, Richard. I really love and appreciate you and the entire WCPT family and listeners out there.
2: Absolutely, Karen. Well, listen, have a good rest of the day, a good weekend. Give a big hug to Rich for us, and we will talk to you soon, okay?
3: I sure will. Thank you so much.
2: All right. Talk to you soon. Bye-bye.
3: Okay. Bye-bye.
2: All right, guys, there you go. The number is 773-763-9278. I'm Richard Chu. Keep it locked in. We will be right back with more of Chu's Views.

0: 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And with those four words, the innocence and joy of childhood disappears. But Starlight has taught us four other words that make all the difference. 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
3: From the Weatherology Weather Center, I'm meteorologist Jennifer Wojcicki. We'll see a few spotty rain showers early today, otherwise cloudy skies with a high into the upper 60s. Winds out of the northeast around 5 to 10 miles per hour. Tonight, partly cloudy skies develop with a low near 52. Saturday, we'll see sunshine, a high around 69 degrees. Then by Sunday, mostly sunny, a high around 70. Monday, sunny, high of 72. That's your latest Chicago weather update. Currently, it's 61.
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4: All right, guys, welcome back to Choose Views. If you're just tuning in, I'm Richard Chu. Thanks for being with us this morning. Karen Byrne, people are asking how to get to Karen's work. 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Her Substack piece is Resistance Journal, Karen Byrne. You can Google it that way. And if anybody needs to connect, just send me an email at richard@wcpta20.com, and then I'll make the connection. So don't sweat that. It's UIC day. It's UIC day. It's UIC. I'll come up with a new jingle. We had earlier in the show Chancellor Michael Bennett on with us, and shout out to him, but also our other professorial road dog is Professor Kevin Schultz, award-winning historian and professor at the University of Illinois at Chicago. He runs stuff, y'all, when it comes to history and studies and all that good stuff. I like to give him his flowers because my relationship with him has improved my understanding of a lot of things, but definitely just a good partnership. And I'm so glad to have Professor Schultz back with us this morning. Good morning, Doc. How you doing?
5: I'm doing well. Good morning, Richard. I'm glad to be back. And, you know, another day kicking, another day fighting.
4: That's right. That's right. Got to stand up to the bully. Got to stand up to the bully. So it's interesting. You know, you've been back in school, in class now for about, what, a month, roughly 30 days? Is that about right?
5: Yep, exactly right.
4: And when we talked last, you had kind of given us the update on, you know, what's happening and getting back into the flow. But how are your students feeling in this, you know, this new semester? And now that we've kind of officially gotten into fall, are you feeling good about the classes and the folks that you're able to impact right now?
5: Yeah, I would say the students are pretty energized when it comes to political engagement. You know, they're back into it for school. They're putting their heads down. They're spending time in the library, reading books, fingers crossed, trying to fend off the AI and learn the boundary of what's acceptable and not acceptable. But I will say, for the most part, it's kind of an exciting moment. And also it's fun to watch these young kids who have been fighting, most of them, especially at UIC, fighting for big political change, fighting to create a world that they want to live in and prosper in, and running into the frustrations of how far, in my students' case, I'll just be blunt, how far to the radical left do I run? Mm-hmm. Where, when, how can I work within the system in order to make the changes that we need? Where is that happy middle, which I think a lot of people on the left are navigating right now? The big news at UIC this week, I'm sure you saw it, Richard, was our College of Business, you know, to their credit, was having a job fair for their students. So let's get these students working and out contributing to society in the best ways possible. But one of the people who had signed up to work at the job fair was the Border Patrol, the Office of American Border Patrol, including ICE.
4: Yep.
5: And, you know, we're a Hispanic serving institution and the Latino population has been, of course, targeted by ICE. First loudly, you know, in the first year of Trump 2.0, but maybe most of the listeners don't know that for the last year, it's been quiet, just as consistent, but much quieter. But our students marched down the campus. They protested this to the point where the College of Business decided to disinvite ICE from the job fair. So this is sort of just an indication, a win, but an indication that people are excited, people are motivated, people are eager to see some transformation. And you know me, I mean, I try and not play my political cards too directly, even on Chicago's Progressive Radio. But I do think there is this sense that MAGA is, you know, the authoritarian cards have been displayed. Mm-hmm. And I think people are ready. People that were in it are fleeing that ship, and people who are protesting it, like you said in the beginning of this segment, you got to stand up to the bullies. And I think people are increasingly eager to stand up to the bully.
4: It's proving itself time and time again, and it's happening in different ways. And I think that sometimes, you know, the lack of coverage with corporate media, whether it be local or you know, national media, on issues like this in terms of what went down at UIC or depending on how you look at it, what didn't go down, is a national story because it's people pushing back against something that we've all been concerned about for a long, long time, and that's authoritarianism in our country and safety of people who are our family, our broad non-blood related family, depending on how you look at it from an anthropological standpoint. But that being said, we are pushing back. We are fighting a bit back against the bully. And I'm all for it. I am all for it. It's like, yes, that and more, because the more that happens, it allows people to gravitate toward it. I'll cite you something that people might not give a darn about, but I think it's another good example of it. And then we'll get into the thing I want to really talk to you about. And that is right now, for those who are sports fans or not, what's going on here in Chicago suburbs is the President's Cup golf tournament. Every other year, one year that's the Ryder Cup, the next year it's the President's Cup. This year, the President's Cup is being played at Medina Golf and Country Club out in the near west suburbs of Medina. And there are people that are already out that have been lined up on the roads leading to the golf course protesting Donald Trump's appearance at the tournament. That's a, you know, it's a golf tournament. A lot of people don't give a damn about golf, but they're showing up to protest this dude who's in the White House at the namesake event, the President's Cup. That's pushing back against the bully. That's standing up against the bully. I'm excited like you, Professor, with the energy that's out there from folks who say, no, I'm done. I've had enough.
5: One of the things that I've noticed is that regardless of your political affiliation or what policies you want to see in place, Americans, very broadly speaking, 70% plus 80%, they really love living in a democracy for all its flaws. And I think Trump 2.0 has played its cards and it showed itself as an enemy that is willing to curb democracy. Mm-hmm. And I think even those who are sort of loosely affiliated with the MAGA movement, they might have not loved a lot of its most sort of vociferous expressions or some of the most – the attacks on some of the minoritized people in American life. But they went along with it because of the tax breaks or because of their hatred of liberals, which is something that I wrote a whole book about. And now I think those people are bleeding from the movement because he is so eagerly – well, two things. I think he's so directly challenging democracy, and I think the corruption is becoming so visible and so hard to ignore that I think people who sort of passively supported the Republican Party under Trump have

0: they are, but if they are true, that's such a big change that he won't be able to sort of mess with the levers of democracy.
1: And it's a movement. I come back to the word momentum. And the momentum tends to, how do I want to say this? Momentum is like a snowball. It just gains speed if it's managed properly. And I think right now the momentum, in these next 50 days is saying that those numbers, let's say it's 90%, let's say it's 60+%, the House and Senate, but it's also the momentum in the states. The states are showing a tremendous amount of, we are tired and we know our state legislatures have, in certain cases, haven't done what they should be doing. So we need to see some change there. And that to me is the other part. The states have really leaned in with the,
0: And in shocking places too.
1: I mean, I know.
0: If you asked me for the last 30 years, if I ever thought Texas would elect a Democratic senator, I would have said you were crazy.
1: Or we'd be really having a serious, not a hopeful conversation about it. You know, the past couple of cycles, it's been hopeful that, you know, we might, you know, if things just work out. Now it's like, this is going to happen.
0: Well, don't say that.
1: I know. Doc pulled me back in.
0: This could happen. And one of the things that I want a little credit for, Richard, is I've been saying, you know, I'm an optimist, and history has taught me that this country's been through a lot of challenges. And it's bent a lot, but not broken. And I'm hopeful and I'm optimistic that there is this bend that we're seeing, but not broken. But I have also said that it's going to be a slog. It's going to take some time and it's going to be a slug.
1: Yep.
0: We're going to have to fight in order to preserve the institutions of democracy. And I think, like you were saying, going out to protest the president's Ryder Cup and to take the microphones away from him, like the press pool did in the White House when he tried to bully them. I think there is this sensibility that if we do fight back, that even though it's still going to take some time,
1: it's still
0: going to take an election cycle or two, it's worth it to make the slug.
1: I agree with you 1,000%. The fact that people are showing up at the President's Cup, a golf tournament that some people could give a you know what about, to protest him being here says that, to your point, that people know that there's a responsibility that we all have in this preserving and growing democracy, but it's going to take some work. And that's where I think a lot of folks may have, and historically, I mean, you know this, folks have gotten comfortable, and that's kind of part of the humankind. We work hard for something. We, you know, we enjoy it. We get comfortable with it. And then we've got to tend the garden. And I think that that's probably, if there's a simple thing that we all can plug into and not feel like we're being preached to or pointed fingers at, is that we have gotten comfortable, which we should, because we work hard to get to that point. But we also have to tend the garden. And right now, that garden tending is what I see a lot. Those are my words. What I see a lot of people recognizing, yeah, you know what? I got to tend to this garden. And maybe once we get it back to where it was better than it is now because we didn't tend it, then we can start to put some things in place so we never go back in that space again. I'm hopeful in that regard because I know that internally, a lot of people are feeling like, yeah, I got some work to do. Does that make sense?
0: Yeah, and let me add a little history to that, because I think you sort of are making it an individual choice to stay home and tend to your comfortable garden and make sure you protect what you have, which I think is right. It's a basic sort of condition that we have enjoyed and been able to enjoy, many of us, not all of us. But I do want to say that in the last 50 years, the success of late stage capitalism or whatever we want to call it, has created a culture of I deserve this and I'm entitled to this. And I have a lot of problems with this on a psychological basis, but one of the things that it's done is it's limited awareness of the history of American radical protest.
1: Yep.
0: One easy way to think about it is during the Vietnam War, we had, you know, an open call for soldiers. We had a draft, and the American people could voice their opposition very, very publicly. And one of the lessons that the powers that be learned from that was, okay, let's make our military privatized. Let's recruit. Let's not have an open draft. So then we can get our military to do things without it being so public. Mm-hmm. So that will lull the public into what's going on, because the public has no skin in the game. I think back to the 1960s, 1970s, a lot of those protests – you know, sort of famously and mythologized in American history. But even in times when there was a spike in gas prices in 1973, one of the things that the truckers did was they drove on

0: interstates across the country. This is a nationwide strike.
1: Yep.
0: They parked their semi-trucks on the interstates, and they stopped traffic across the United States of America. I mean, there was this sense of radical protest. I'm sorry you're uncomfortable, America, but you need to hear my plight. And I think in the last 50 years, corporations and politicians have been happier to keep us happy, happy to keep us tending our garden. And I think we might be waking up from that and recognizing the importance of some more radical forms of protest. I don't think we're there yet.
1: No, we're not.
0: But I do think there is this sense that we do need to wake up to that radical history. We have 250 years history of it. So I'm glad to see it coming back.
1: Yeah. And I'm with you on that 1,000%. I remember that I was a kid, but I was aware enough of what was going on when the truckers did that. And my father helped me understand the importance of that type of protesting to get people's attention. And there's a baby version of it that's eking into the system now with some truckers in America. Let's take a quick break, Professor. When we come back, I do want to talk about this media ban, because I know that you and I've got some thoughts about that. The number is 773-763-9278. I'm Richard Chu, talking with Professor Kevin Schultz, the author of Why Everyone Hates White Liberals, Including White Liberals. This is Chu's Views, and we'll be right back. Hey, progressives, it's Richard Chu, host of Chu's Views weekdays, 6 to 8 a.m. Central. We're all anxious for the 2026 midterm election to arrive so we can restore some sanity and much-needed oversight to our government. In fact, it's the most important midterm election in American history, and Chu's Views will be in the thick of it, bringing you candidate interviews on a regular basis. I'll be talking to Democratic Party hopefuls running for House and Senate at the federal and state level, as well as candidates for governor and other state and local offices.
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1: All right, guys, welcome back to Choose Views if you're just tuning in. As our last little segment today, we're talking with Professor Kevin Schultz from the University of Illinois at Chicago's History Department. As I say, he runs stuff over there, and we're better for it as a result of him being in charge with that department. Professor Schultz, we've got this, it's been lifted, but we had a moment where the media was told, no, you can't be here, you can't hang out here at the White House. And the judge got involved and said, not right now under these circumstances. But in the broader context, let's talk about this a little bit as it relates to, you know, banning books, banning messages, banning thinking, and now, you know, banning the press from being a part of our ecosystem when it comes to the White House.
0: Yeah, I mean, this was the third time that he tried to ban the press in a variety of ways, and he's lost in the courts every single time. But I think, you know, so that's a suggestion that maybe he's not necessarily honestly trying to ban the press, but maybe doing it to increase the press and to get more attention and to maybe send a political message to the MAGA crowd that he's going to take down these organizations that he sees as enemies. But look, there's a reason he keeps losing in the press. And there's also a reason that he cites national security when he tries to do this. So the historian in me knows that the First Amendment of the U.S. Constitution, passed in 1791, had five protections in it. And you know, you might remember this from your high school history class or when, way back in the day, right? Freedom of religion, freedom of speech, freedom of press. And then everybody always forgets the last two, freedom of peaceable assembly. Yeah. And the right to petition the government. Yep. Right. But those are strong.
1: And Congress will not create any laws that abridge those five basic tenets.
0: Look at you now showing off.
1: Man, when I got home from school, Bertha and Henry Chu were like, so what'd you learn today? So I had to be ready, Doc.
0: This is fantastic. I love it. But almost immediately in our history, there were presidents and governments that tried to limit the power of the press to criticize the government, to expose national secrets. And most frequently, these were done during wartime, when exposing some information might put our troops at risk. And so there should be some limitations on the press to out whatever news it is that they have. But obviously, very quickly, this became a political tool, and the courts have consistently pushed back against the executive branch, the presidents that have done this. This started in John Adams, the second president of the United States, in during the quasi-war he had with France when they were impressing American sailors, and he was being exposed by a very partisan – this is the birth of the partisan press in America. These Jeffersonian newspapers were slamming John Adams for being a wimp and for not standing up for American soldiers. And so he passed the Alien and Sedition Acts of 1798, which actually went about imprisoning more than 25 newspaper editors, and basically just for partisan hackling. And the American people saw it for what it was. And it was one of the things that made John Adams so unpopular that he got tossed out of office a year later. And then Thomas Jefferson became president, and he let these laws expire. And he said, you know, I am now the president who's going to stand up for free speech. And guess what? 8 years later, he was exhausted by the free speech, free press, punishing him. But he never pushed back, honestly. During other times of war, we've had Abraham Lincoln try and silence newspapers that were talking about troop movements of the Union troops because he thought they were putting Americans in danger. And this was not something that he did super aggressively. And a lot of the times it was the generals in the Union Army that put down and quieted the local newspapers. And now he's been, you know, sort of imagined by some people to be this person who is limiting the freedom of the press. He allowed them all to have their freedom after the war was ending. He always planned to do it. But is this a legitimate use for an executive to quiet the press? Is it not? Another sort of signature case that came about, of course, which you and I have talked about, are the Watergate papers, which was a secret study commissioned in the 1960s and 1970s that was talking about how the U.S. government knew that it was losing the Vietnam War. Yeah. And knew that it was keeping secrets about the Vietnam War from the press and from the American people in order to keep the image that the United States was winning that war. Daniel Ellsberg, who just died a couple of years ago, he leaked this report out, and the New York Times and Washington Post and a few other newspapers published it. And the Nixon administration sued them in the famous case of the New York Times versus Richard Nixon. And the Supreme Court said, no way, they're allowed to have this information if they're not endangering the lives of the American population, just because it's not popular to the press. So we have this extensive tradition of the Supreme Court and the lower courts protecting the freedom of the press when it's not deliberately endangering the lives of Americans. And I think this case was relatively easy for the United States, the courts, to recognize as it not being a danger. I will say one thing that I've noticed recently in the last 3 to 4 months is that Donald Trump is increasingly using the language of national security.
1: Yep.
0: To justify, you know, the destruction of the White House, to justify his triumphal arch that he wants to build, and now to justify keeping CNN and a handful of other sort of press outlets from having access. He's trying to use this as an argument. And I think one of the interesting things that the court decision, I think it was yesterday, came down, is that that argument doesn't really carry water.
1: Yeah, and I won't say concern. I'm mindful. I'm paying attention to that. Like you just said, it's been used when this whole thing around China and they're tapping into our technologies. And I think where we're headed with that use of the language, they socialize it so that it's something that becomes familiar for one reason or one, a primary reason. And that's sometime in the next 2 to 3 weeks, maybe with the last week of October, there is a use of it again as it relates to the midterm elections. It's not an accident that it was socialized around China. It's not an accident that it was socialized the summer after their convention. And now again, with regard to the press, that in the interest of national security, then fill in the blanks. I've been saying this for a long time. I know you have too. People, please pay attention, because that's coming. if it doesn't come, if that's not used, I will be shocked. I won't be shocked if it's used. I'll be shocked if it's not used as we get closer to the midterm elections. In the interest of national security, fill in the blanks. We're going to do this, or we believe this, yada, yada, yada. What are your thoughts there, Professor?
0: I think you're exactly right. I mean, I think I'm not even guessing. You know, we've seen it happen already. He's building this argument. And, you know, he's done it before. He did it in Trump 1.0. He's not the only president to do it. Let's be fair.
1: Right.
0: Other presidents have used national security. Eisenhower used national security to get funds to build the interstate road system.
1: Yep.
0: You know, I-80, I-90. Those were done so that we could flee our cities in the advent of nuclear war. I mean, so it was done. The money was sequestered as a way of talking about national security. So he's not alone in this. I think he might be alone in that he is potentially setting us up to use the language of national security to affect the outcome of an election. But I do think, and again, this is me being an optimist and also using my eyes to see what's happened not only recently with the courts, but also looking back through history. I got to use my last few minutes to tell one great Illinois story about freedom of the press. And it goes back to slave times. It's in 1837. A guy named Elijah Lovejoy, who I bet you've heard of.
1: Yep.
0: He was in Missouri, and he was an editor of a local newspaper. And he was touched by God during the Second Great Awakening. And he, with the fervency of a convert, became an abolitionist who hated slavery to his core. And he went to Missouri, which was a fraught place in the story of slavery at the time. And he published an anti-slavery tract. And something that sort of parallels our time, immediately as soon as he started publishing this press, there were death threats to him, and not only him and his family. And I'm imagining today's social media stars when you get that comment in your section that's a death threat and it freaks you out. So he picked up and left St. Louis and moved across the border to Alton, Illinois.
1: Alton, Illinois, yep.
0: Right? We're Illinois guys here. So he moved to Alton, Illinois. He wanted those federal protections. He knew Illinois was an abolitionist state. But sure enough, the pro-slavery voices came in the middle of the night, and they actually destroyed his press. This was back in the days of the printing press. We're talking freedom of the press. This metaphor can't be hit any harder on the nail here. They destroyed his press, but Elijah Lovejoy would not be put down. He ordered a second printing press to come down, and the miscreants and the pro-slavery bunch met the press at the docks of the Mississippi River and dumped the press into the Mississippi River.
1: Yep.
0: He would not be stopped, though. He ordered a third press, and it came in the middle of the night, and he brought it to his warehouse. The pro-slavery forces went to the warehouse. They got ladders. They set the warehouse on fire. He came out with a gun. That was enough for them to see that here was Elijah Lovejoy ready to shoot them, and they shot him dead in his tracks for trying to print the abolitionist news and the story about the horrors of slavery. Elijah Lovejoy has now since become a hero to the free press movement, starting in Illinois, not for great reasons. We don't want to have our heroes like this. But I do want to say it touches into this deep tradition of people being able to speak their truth, being able to publish what they want to publish, so long as it is grounded in fact. And I think that that tradition still stands strong in America, and I think the courts have upheld it.
1: What a great history lesson. Man, we got once again, you do it to us. You bring us down this path, and we're all better enlightened. Professor Kevin Schultz from the University of Illinois at Chicago, the man that runs stuff over there in the history department. That's my new label for you. It's great to see you. I'm glad you're well, and I look forward to seeing you again in a couple of weeks, okay?
0: Thanks for having me, Richard. Good to see you as always.
1: All right. Talk to you soon. Guys, thanks for helping us get through a week. I really appreciate everybody, all of our guests, all of you as listeners and callers and commenters and all that good stuff. Please make it a good rest of the week, a good weekend. Stay safe. Make sure you stay tuned for the Stephanie Miller Show. Take a deep breath, y'all. Make your life count. We'll see you next week.

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2: AP News, I'm Marcela Sanchez. Ukrainian President Volodymyr Zelensky says he asked President Trump to press Chinese President Xi Jinping to use Beijing's influence over Moscow in a diplomatic effort to get Russia to end its 4.5-year-long invasion of Ukraine. Zelensky told reporters he hadn't received feedback from the White House about the talks, but expects to learn the outcome. Zelensky was in the U.S. this week on a trip coinciding with the U.N. General Assembly. Meanwhile, Xi is wrapping up his 3-day visit to Washington with a stop at the National Archives. Yesterday, Trump hosted a state dinner for Xi, where Trump emphasized the strong ties between the U.S. and China, despite political tensions.
3: President Xi and I both understand that we represent different systems, but the ties between our people endure. And we've never gotten along better.
2: Yesterday's dinner included billionaires, power brokers, and a menu crafted by Melania Trump. Israel's prime minister tells the UN General Assembly that allegations of genocide in Gaza are the biggest lie of the century. The AP's Donna Warder has more.
4: Israeli Prime Minister Benjamin Netanyahu addressed the UN General Assembly Thursday, dismissing allegations of an Israeli genocide in Gaza.
5: What genocidal regime gives 1 million polio vaccinations to the enemy's population? What genocidal regime enables the distribution of 2 million tons of food into Gaza? That's a ton for every person. Accusing Israel of genocide is the greatest lie of the century.
4: Netanyahu also said that attacking Iran was one of the easiest decisions he's ever had to make, and he called a mass of UN delegates who walked out of the hall when he took the podium to speak moral cowards. I'm Donna Warder.
2: U.S. futures are rising. More stories at apnews.com. This is AP News.
6: AP Sports, I'm Jennifer King. Fans in Green Bay booed as the Falcons breezed to a 35-14 victory. Bijan Robinson ran roughshod over the Packers.
7: When you get a defender and his eyes start getting big, like that's when you know you got him.
6: Four major league teams have locked up playoff berths. Correspondent Mike Reeves has more.
8: In the NL, the Cubs and Padres secure wild card berths. In the AL, the Guardians and White Sox secure postseason spots. Cleveland continues to lead Chicago by one game in the battle for the AL Central title. In the AL West, the Rangers and Astros are both victorious and remain tied for the division lead, with Houston owning the tiebreaker.
6: The United States took a 3-2 lead after the first day of the President's Cup at Medina Country Club, and LSU says NBA great Bob Pettit has died at the age of 93. He was the NBA's first most valuable player in 1956 and led the St. Louis Hawks to a 58 title over the Boston Celtics. I'm Jennifer King, AP Sports.
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10: From the Weatherology Weather Center, I'm meteorologist Jennifer Wojcicki. We'll see a few spotty rain showers early today, otherwise cloudy skies with a high into the upper 60s. Winds out of the northeast around 5 to 10 miles per hour. Tonight, partly cloudy skies develop with a low near 52. Saturday, we'll see sunshine, a high around 69 degrees. Then by Sunday, mostly sunny, a high around 70. Monday, sunny, high of 72. That's your latest Chicago weather update. Currently, it's 61.
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17: Trump is like a child in many ways, but the way he handled hosting the Chinese president, you know, my nine-year-old had a friend over the house for the first time this weekend, and he wanted to show him all his stuff, his Legos, the video games, the bunk beds, everything. And this is exactly what Trump did today. He dragged President Xi around the house, showing him all the insane gold paint he put on the walls. He showed him his half-built ballroom. And he's also very proud of his new helipad.
18: Well, that was a great little meeting. It was a great greeting, and I think they appreciate it. Tremendous people. Also, it's very nice to land on what they consider to be the most beautiful helipad ever built by far.
17: That's right, and that's according to Beautiful Helipad magazine. So they rank all the helipads, and his came out on top. There really is nothing that man will not brag about. Guys, I know gas is $6 a gallon. Look at how beautiful my helipad is. I mean, really.
1: Dear God. Okay. Wow. Another sphincter-snapping shut embarrassment for the United States of America. Wow.
19: Yep.
1: Wow.
19: Yep.
1: Wow. Wow. Okay. I think Grampy has finally taken complete leave of his senses. My morning stack.
19: It was just one story. I'm taking it easy on you since you have
1: Thank
19: one
1: you.
19: Foot out the door
1: I got
19: anyway.
1: One foot out the door for vacation. Trump rages. CNN didn't cover Xi's arrival at the White House.
19: Uh-huh.
1: He banned CNN and...
19: Yes.
1: MS Now and Politico from covering this event. So we'll talk to Dean Obadalla, a legal ad, in a few minutes. Uh-huh. He's violated the court order again. It's okay, but does he not know that he confused? So he's raging about, them not covering it when he would not.
19: When he didn't allow them to cover it.
1: Correct.
19: Yeah.
1: Correct. Correct. Okay.
19: I guess the pool coverage is going to start up again today. If they're allowed to. They have no idea if they're allowed to.
1: All right. So good luck in this storm. We have lots of people flying here for Mummy's birthday party. Glenn Kirshner, should be now, hopefully, this storm back east. Good God, stay safe back there. But Malcolm Nance and Glenn and Olivia Troy, lots of people flying in. Mm-hmm. So, and my big sister.
19: Mm-hmm.
1: So safe travels to everybody. I don't know. Is it the bulk is supposed to hit tomorrow or is it today already?
19: It's off the coast of North Carolina, Virginia, and Maryland right now.
1: Yeah.
19: And it's going to work its way up the coast
20: You see how I just made him America's weatherman? Well, and now to Sam for sports. Sam?
1: Sports is sports.
19: Okay. People are sporting.
1: Yep.
19: No, I have a friend who's flying back to Boston on Sunday, yeah. And this storm is supposed to be up there on Sunday. So
20: I'm like,
19: you know, if you need to come in to work with me on Monday morning,
20: okie dokie.
19: Yeah.
20: Yeah. Right. It's work as a plus one now.
19: Exactly.
20: What an abject embarrassment. By the way, do we have shut up about that cake? Oh, my God. I think everybody around the world is tired about him talking about the ballroom. Did you see? He's like, "Let's see my ballroom," and he's like, "Let's walk into a construction site." Oh, sure, with a shoddy construction site where you don't follow building codes. Yeah, come on, right under here, under this beam.
19: It's not quite called what she asked for.
20: Oh,
19: please stop talking about that.
20: Oh, it's please stop. Yes, because Lily Tomlin's very polite.
19: Yes.
20: She hopefully will be at my birthday party this weekend, and we can ask her.
19: If she's not caught by the storm.
20: Oh, you know what I should do? I should keep talking endlessly about my birthday cake to Lily, just to see if we can get her to.
19: Uh-huh.
20: Yeah. Please stop talking about that cake! Do you dare me? And then you're going to pester her about the gorilla in Incredible Shrinking Woman and ask about bestiality.
19: Yes.
20: Yeah. Uh-huh. Okay.
19: Sydney. Sydney
20: and
19: the gorilla.
20: And Angela V. Shelton will just make that dumb face she always makes around a Lily. She's like, I think it froze that way.
19: Lily once told me I was funny, so I.
20: Oh,
19: yeah.
20: Like, look at you.
19: Yeah.
20: We have you noticed that we live in the past? I'm like, remember that time George Carlin said I was funny? We like Chris Farley ourselves. Remember that one time? That one person said that one thing about me.
19: George Carlin also corrected your pronunciation of posthumous.
20: Yes, well.
19: Because you kept saying posthumous to him, and he's like, isn't it posthumous?
20: And now he is probably posthumously annoyed at all the mispronunciations I have had since then. I believe Kelly Carlin. I invited Kelly to party, my birthday party.
19: I wear
20: like a wedding outfit, so I'm like completely delusional and come down the stairs. Hi. Oh, isn't that what's happening to Trump? Did you see him? Marco Rubio sitting right next to him? And he's like, where's Marco? Where's, it's like, right? Mm-hmm. It's like death is stalking him. He really has become Grandpa Simpson. Did he tell?
19: Grandpa Death.
20: Oh, yeah. Oh, did he tell, she the onion belt story? Last night on top of the ballroom and the helipad and the... Okay.
21: Death stalks you at every turn.
20: Death!
21: Death! There it is! Death! You know, at my age, the mind starts playing tricks. So, death! Oh, where were we? Death!
20: Is that what happens right before the end? Is you see Marco Rubio? You're like, oh, there he is.
19: Yeah. Yeah, Marco Rubio's the angel of death.
20: I guess so. No, it's J.D. Vance that killed the Pope, remember? Everybody goes to visit and dies.
19: Yeah, that's true.
20: That killer charm of his. Okay, so we have Dr. Redletter on today, mm-hmm. And this is once again the timeline we live in. I need to ask him. What is the show again? It's me asking the smartest people in the world the dumbest questions ever.
19: Yeah.
20: FDA nominee won't say if Trump is ever wrong and dodges on human fetuses and drinking water. Hold, please. Senator Tuberville again raises alarm about a club. This is a club of pilot furries.
19: I heard a little more context about that this morning.
20: Oh, is there? And what is the context in which Senator Football McDump is not the dumbest senator that's ever, maybe person that's ever breathed, except for Trump?
19: Okay. Apparently, mm-hmm. at some furry convention in Minneapolis, there was a table set up for furries in the aviation industry.
20: Mm-hmm.
19: Mm-hmm. Apparently, he saw a photo of that and thought that furries were rampant in the aviation industry.
20: Okay.
19: And apparently, also, there's this other thing that pilots do when they're just kind of sitting on the tarmac board.
20: Uh-huh.
19: They meow to each other. Which is a reference
20: which
19: to...
20: Which doesn't mean they're...
19: Right. It's a reference to the movie Super Troopers. They tried to work the word meow into all of their radio communication in that movie. And so it's just kind of come over to the aviation industry when they're bored.
20: Let me see if I'm... Uh-huh. I'm not the sharpest pencil, Chris, but let me see what you're saying. Uh-huh. It is a joke?
19: It's a joke,
20: among pilots. Okay.
19: Yes. The meowing. Yes.
20: Got it.
19: But, you know, there was a table for... furries in the aviation
20: okay,
19: industry.
20: You have to listen to this interview. Senator Tommy Tuberville, Republican of Alabama, uh-huh. He's running for governor, Alabama.
19: Yes.
20: sounded the, again, sounded the alarm of what was to be a club of furries whose members also work as airline pilots, telling a TMZ reporter to follow the information. How many, didn't you hear that a lot during COVID? Do your research.
19: Yeah.
20: Look it up.
19: Uh-huh.
20: It's on the news. Followed.
19: And by news, it was like some weirdo on.
20: Right.
19: Yeah.
20: News.
19: In his basement. Yeah.
20: Yes. Okay. All you got to do is look at their convention. He posted about a gathering called Furry Migration in Minneapolis that he says had an aviation furs meetup.
19: Meaning they got a breakout room where like five people probably showed up.
20: Correct.
19: Yeah.
20: Are there less furry pilots than trans kids in America? Probably. Okay. How do we know this is the news in the year of our Lord 2026 in America? How do we know the pilots are furries? Some, not all. Oh, okay. That's a good clarification.
19: So
20: not all of
19: made.
20: Them. Not
19: okay.
20: all of them.
19: Maybe he realized he stepped in.
20: Yeah, so I'm sure everyone that's flying here from the back east are not concerned about the weather. They're concerned about whether the pilots. Yeah.
19: Right.
20: Yeah.
19: Yeah.
20: Furry. Some, not all. They have a club. Reporter, you're saying there is a furry club and there is a pilot section in the furry club. Exactly right. Confirmed. Tuberville. It's right. Obviously, when he starts a sentence like that, you really don't know where you're going next. You just strap in. Obviously, it's probably not a whole lot of them, but but it's just unfortunate. Oh, I see. You're just...
0: Disappointed!
20: Just unfortunate. If you're a pilot, the reporter said, and you're good at flying a plane, but you act like a cat, as long as you're a good pilot, I mean, who really cares? Tuberville. I need some music.
19: All right.
20: I don't want somebody flying me to behind the scenes. They think they're an animal. Doesn't this, like, Cash Patel's Shelley story and this story sort of cross somewhere in the intersection of the stupidest timeline in the history of the world?
19: Cash Patel knows way too much about bestiality, and Tommy Tuberville knows way too much about the furry community.
20: Yeah, every accusation's a confession.
19: Yeah. What's going on here?
20: The reporter pressed, even if they're a good pilot, Tuberville, it's some part of mental illness. It could be a catastrophe. You know what would be a catastrophe? You becoming governor of Alabama, in my opinion. And also, the catastrophe was you becoming a United States senator, despite your obvious head injuries. What?
19: Blame that on Alabama. I mean, come on.
20: Alabama, that's on you. I don't know what to say to you. Okay. Also in the disgrace pile, did you see Trump walking with, first of all, he shoves him, and then he's making a joke about Biden. Like, he's
19: showing him the auto pen photo.
20: Just made a joke about auto pen. Oh, God, it's just so. And you don't do that. You don't denigrate other U.S. presidents in front of the. Oh, God, a dictator. I swear to God. And I had to look at two of those side by side photos of our troops literally on their hands and knees rolling out the red carpet for Putin and then for Xi while they call us communists. Mm-hmm. You know, I'm starting to share a brain with
19: who?
20: My new best friend, Jessica Tarloff.
19: Oh.
20: I think she said the same thing. Where is it? Where is it? Where is it? Hold, please.
19: Oh, no, you sent me something that didn't have audio.
20: Oh.
19: Yeah.
20: She said the same thing.
19: Okay. No, there was no audio.
20: Or was it Politics Girl or someone else I'm in love with? I don't know.
19: Lee McGowan?
20: Lee McGowan. Yes, it was Politics Girl.
3: He says we will defeat communism, socialism, Marxism in America. America will never be a communist country. One, we just rolled out the red carpet for a communist country. Two, communism, no one is offering it. Like, literally, if you want me to sit here and define communism, I'm happy to do it. I can define socialism. I can define Marxism. I even brought them here to make sure I didn't get it wrong. But I can tell you the 40% of people that are worried about socialism or communism in this country couldn't define it.
19: Yep.
20: Yeah, thank you. Okay. I get my pretty political pundits that I'm in love with confused sometimes.
19: At least Lee has been in studio with us. Jessica didn't.
20: Yeah, she Zoomed. She'll be in studio next time.
19: Okay. Really?
20: I don't know. All right, listen. Today's a big jumbo Friday. Glenn Kirshner, we hope, in the air. So Dean Obadala. Mm-hmm. Proudly serving America.
19: That's right.
20: As our legal lad this morning.
19: We have a lot
20: morning.
19: Of questions for him.
20: Yes. Dr. Irwin Redlener switched to today so I can ask him dumb questions. I did not save the headline, Bill Cassidy whines about whatever, because that makes us both, you know, risk losing my FCC license.
19: No.
20: Yeah, he's concerned. He has a Susan Collins level of concern about the vaccine misinformation.
19: Well, neither one of them are much longer for the Senate. So.
20: Okay. And then, of course, the sexiest liberal of Fridays with, what you call it, with John Fugelsang and Frangela.
19: And Ron, maybe?
20: Yeah, Ron will stagger down here at some point. Okay, already made his coffee. He's got his bagel order in case anyone wants to know. Okay, yes, I would like, I offered him some choices. Okay, I would like the bagel with the cream cheese and the, what do you call it, egg bite and a veggie sausage. And tomato, sliced tomato. Okay, maybe some capers.
19: Do you have an extra bagel? Because I left my breakfast at home.
20: Yes, okay. I would make you.
19: Oh,
20: Sam,
19: my God, thank
20: Lonnie,
19: you.
20: Anybody?
19: Oh, you're the best. You're the best boss
0: during the
19: ever.
0: Third hour.
20: Really?
19: You're the
20: okay.
19: Best boss ever.
20: Look at me. I'm like everyone's trad wife now. How did this happen? Aren't I supposed to be in charge? Okay, 19 minutes after the hour. This portion of the show brought to you by Bristle Beauty.
19: Oh.
20: My forever brush, I'm telling you. I just, listen, when you have the, now we have to do a new Judge Jeanine because she found a Martian rock or something.
19: Oh,
20: I
19: my
20: just,
19: God.
20: I just got that wig combed out. Okay, Bristle Beauty, I'm telling you, this is the best idea ever. Why? Because the handle, incredibly made, beautifully made, so durable, built to last. But you know when the pad wears out and you got to try to claw the hair and gunk out of there?
19: Yeah.
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20: Hey, it's me, Stephanie Miller. The Sexy Liberal Crew is back for one night only, and this one is unmissable. We've got Stephanie Miller's original dream team, John Fugelsang, Hal Sparks, and Frangela for one night of big laughs, blunt truths, and getting ready for change. And we've got special guests joining us too, acclaimed actor Mark Hamill and Glenn Kirshner, the legal mind behind the Justice Matters podcast, both joining us live on stage, and the timing couldn't matter more. 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Laugh, recharge, leave. Ready to bring back sanity. It all goes down Saturday, October 24th at 8 p.m. at the legendary Saban Theater in Beverly Hills. Seats are limited, going fast. Grab standard tickets to be in the room with us or go VIP for the $200 meet and greet and stick around after the show to meet me, Steph, and the gang. Snap a photo, say thanks in person. Coming in from out of town, we've got an official show hotel just a short distance from Saban with a special rate for our fans. One show, one night. Let's get it right. Get your tickets now, sexyliberal.com.
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19: Happy Dolly Parton Day.
8: I'm begging of you, please don't.
19: 925.
20: I get it.
19: Uh-huh.
20: Oh, my gosh. Okay. Yeah. Chris and I were just discussing freshening my box over my vacation.
19: I had a little Summer's Eve. We'll take care of that.
20: Yeah. No, we'll just switch out some sound effects and just, sound bites, things like that.
19: Oh, okay. That kind of freshening your box.
20: Oh, I'm sorry. What did you think I meant?
19: Oh.
20: Okay.
19: We were having two totally separate conversations.
20: You know, I feel like if you really loved me, you would make me one of these Dear Leader ads for my birthday.
19: Oh.
20: Did you see this creepy?
19: I did.
20: We paid for it.
19: Yeah,
20: this it is literally, we are like in Dear Leader land. We are, yes, the U.S. government paid for a TV ad that's just footage of Trump with a song called Love Me. Oh, God, could he be needier? Playing over it. No policy, no program, just Dana White calling him tough. It's pure cult propaganda paid for by us.
19: And the composer and singer of Love Me said, I did not authorize this in any way, shape, or form.
20: Yes, I'm going to guess he did, like every other musician ever, except for Kid Rock. Okay.
19: Lee
20: he doesn't
19: Greenwood.
20: Even do his own soon. He songs. He steals Leonard Skinner's.
19: Yeah.
20: Okay. Seth, our homo of hope. Hello, Seth.
26: Hello, homos. And Handsome Sam and Lonnie, I want to give, I know you're concerned about your party, so I want to give you the weather and travel report.
20: Oh, thank
26: you. I'm here in South Jersey, visiting family, and the storm's supposed to hit here Saturday afternoon, so I think you're okay.
20: Oh, okay.
26: And also,
19: it's going back that people
26: about
19: are
26: Tommy
19: have
26: Tupperville.
20: Yeah. Oh, I don't care about that.
26: Yeah. Well, they'll just stay longer. They'll stay longer.
20: Yes, got plenty of room.
26: Yeah, and Tommy Tupperville, I want to tell you, I've been on...
20: Next week, we'll just, whoever stumbles downstairs out of bed, we'll just come on the show.
26: Exactly.
20: Yeah.
26: They'll all be on the show. They'll be star-studded.
20: Yeah.
26: So on the three flights, I want to report to Tommy Tupperville, there were no furries on flight attendants or even in the cockpit, because when we walked into the plane, my hubby of hope says to the flight attendants, oh, this is my first time flying this airline, I love it. So they whisked him into the cockpit. They said, do you want to sit on the pilot's seat? He wanted to sit on the pilot's lap, actually.
19: Wow.
26: And they took video of him and pictures of him, and there was not a furry in that cockpit. So I think we're all good. So,
19: even if there was a furry in that cockpit, we wouldn't be in danger.
20: Oh, God. I just like how dirty cockpit sounds. Okay.
19: It's that little room at the front of the plane where the pilots sit.
20: Yes. Now I'm thinking how fun next week will be. We don't wish a storm on anybody. But I'm just saying, imagine Malcolm Nance in footy pajamas. Maybe Glenn Kirshner has one of those, like, you know, those jaunty, like, sleep, you know, what are those things called?
19: I think,
20: sleep hat.
19: I don't think Malcolm Nance wears footy pajamas.
20: Like,
19: I think he sleeps in the nude.
20: Oh, do you? That'd shoot our ratings up. But maybe, yeah, I think Glenn Kirshner has a little sleep cap with a ball on the end. You know, like the Charlie in the Box.
19: Like Mama and her kerchief and I in my cap.
20: Yes.
19: Yes.
20: Yeah, and then we'll throw Olivia Troy into a negligee. but just parade everybody down here in the morning. Listen, you got to work.
19: What are you volunteering our guests for?
20: Listen, Eye Candy, what do you think he's here for? Look at him. Who has dimples and hair like that? Eye Candy. Tanya in Ohio. Hi, Tanya.
9: Hi, baby. How you doing today?
20: Good. Go ahead.
9: I'm not great. I'm moving into a shelter today. I've been evicted. I'm 61 years old. Oh, I've never had nothing like this happen to me in my life. But you know one thing I'm going to do? I'm going to vote. Oh. I'm going to make sure my vote is counted, and I'm going to be heard.
20: Tanya, I'm so sorry. I'm so sorry, honey. We're hitting a heartbreak. Send some love and light out to Tanya, please. 29 minutes after the hour, Dino Badala coming up.

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1: From the Weatherology Weather Center, I'm meteorologist Jennifer Wojcicki. Mostly cloudy skies here for this afternoon. We'll see a high into the upper 60s. Winds out of the northeast between 5 and 10 miles per hour. Tonight, partly cloudy skies develop with a low near 52. Saturday, we'll see sunshine, a high around 69 degrees. Then by Sunday, mostly sunny, a high around 70. Monday, sunny, high of 72. That's your latest Chicago weather update. Currently, it's 60.
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0: Trump was at the UN giving a crazy-ass speech that he ended 8 wars. In what deluded world does this gentleman live? He is something else, man. We got to get him out there, out of there, before he destroys the rest of the country, you know? He's done so much damage and so much criminal behavior, taking bribes for pardons and stealing billions of our money, bombing countries without any kind of justification, supporting Israel as if they're not, you know, implementing and they're not continuing a genocide for the last 3 years.
1: Yeah. Go, Rosie. Rosie. It's your birthday. Hey, speaking of legal things, thank you. I see you pre-tricked Dino Badal into staying an entire half hour, because that's the legal staff. That's the legal staff.
2: I didn't trick him. He agreed to.
1: He's easily tricked.
3: Yes, it's Dino Badal.
2: I asked him and he said yes.
1: That's what I mean, tricked. Hi, good morning, easily trickable Dino Badala. How are you?
4: You don't have to trick me, Steph. I will be here anytime you want. Even if you don't want me, I will be here. When you turn on your Zoom, when you log into Zoom, my face is going to be staring back at you every day. That's what I'm doing from now on. I am here to be part of Stephanie Miller's morning show.
1: You're
4: nice to see you, Steph.
1: You're going
4: to
1: be sorry you said that.
4: happy birthday.
1: Thank you, sweetness. By the by, I haven't even had listener questions for Dean, but...
2: Okay.
1: Let's talk about the press ban, because I do not know anymore whether it's his dementia or Trump rages that CNN didn't cover Xi's arrival. He banned them again, despite the court order, right? Which he did in the first place. Then he caved yesterday, right, at some point, let them back in. And then for the state dinner, they're like, that's not legally
2: covered.
1: They still
2: have the pool coverage.
1: It's still a White House event, right? He's like, oh, no, they don't get to go to everything.
4: Brain don't work. Brain don't work.
1: That's a legal phrase.
4: Brain doesn't work. Look, I think his instincts last week when he announced the press ban, the reporting was his own administration had no idea it was coming. Right? So because his lawyers would have told him, don't say you're banning them because of negative press. Tell them you're banning them because you've got to reduce the number of journalists who can be in the White House. That kind of stuff. Keep it neutral as the content. Instead, Trump said, I don't like their coverage, and unless they change it, they're out, it's negative, and I'm sick of it. So he made it a First Amendment violation right off the bat. So this, it was no planning, it was all instinct. But I think some of it's for his base. He knows his base likes when he goes against the media. And right now, Trump's strongly approval numbers are around 18 to 20%.
2: Right.
4: That's strongly approved. Those are the people who vote. Strongly disapproves at 50%. People are angry at this guy. And these dudes, they're throwing everything against the wall. The monster wave is coming if we come out.
1: Yeah.
4: Like, it's there.
1: I heard.
4: We just got to come out.
1: I heard wildly dramatic CNN data reporter Harry Enten this morning use the word hate. People hate Trump. Look at him. They hate him. Like, oh, thank God.
4: But that's actually, by the way, Steph, I wrote an article a few years ago about exit polls at midterms. The number one emotion of people who vote in the midterms is anger.
2: Yeah.
4: That's it. People are angry at the president. They want to come out and send a message. People despise Trump. They are angry. Diesel's at a record. You have gas prices up 70% since the beginning of the war. Mm-hmm. None of our wages have gone up 70%. But his rich oligarchs who run big oil, they've made a lot of money in all this. So it's their golden age. People are angry. So people are going
1: to
4: come out.
1: And I think, Dean, it's to our benefit that the head of the RNC appears to be insane. He he said he expects his party to hold on to majorities in both houses. He said, listen, I would say bet on us. If you look at what we've done over the last 2 years, oh, we're going to, believe me. He said, and then we have our secret weapon, President Donald J. Trump. And I say that because we're going to barnstorm the country. We're going to do lots of rallies. We're going to deliver for the American people. Oh, I see, they're going to.
2: Right.
1: So they're running around that they're going to. They haven't.
4: Yeah.
1: But also, I'm like, good, put him, Captain Everyone Hates Him, front and center, right?
4: The RNC chair has the same thing if Trump has. Brain don't work. Like, this is not the... It doesn't make sense.
1: Would you argue that in court? Was that be your...
4: Your Honor, brain don't work. I rest
1: brain
4: our
1: done broke, Your Honor.
4: Brain done broke. I watched him on, like, News Nation, where they usually don't push hard on people. And he literally said to the RNC chair, well, give us 12 to 18 more months. And the anchor's like, you've been there for 2 years. You're going to change it in 12 to 18 months now? And that was just an organic reaction by a journalist who they're very right down the middle at News Nation, saying that. It's BS. We know it.
1: Yeah.
4: Trump's half his term is over. The question is going to be, the only way they can not lose the House is if they cheat. And we're not going to let that happen. That's the only way they don't lose the House. Senate, obviously, either way it can go.
1: So you must see the irony, too, in him calling all Democrats communists while he's kissing a communist ass and rolling literally a red carpet out. And then, so he obviously.

0: So
1: I like, but by the way, Roger Marshall is a Republican senator, and John Cornyn, of course, is a little angry, but they both called out in the media yesterday that China is helping Iran find out where U.S. troops are and actually kill U.S. service members. I mean, this is a serious topic. Usually help kill U.S. service members, target our military bases, and Trump is giving a lavish, I can hear the doggy there, giving a lavish...
0: Let me just explain, that is Ron Hartenbaum disrupting the show as he does every time he comes to stay with me.
1: That's how Ron talks now?
2: Yeah.
1: So, but the point is, they're giving a lavish party to someone who's involved in killing U.S. service members, which really, on its face, is treasonous. I mean, I have to be blunt. And nobody in the media is calling it out, except The Hill and other media, like congressional reporting, touch on it. Corporate media should be talking about this and challenging Trump.
0: Thank you.
1: Why are you honoring a man who's helping Iran target and kill our troops? Because they literally are getting briefings.
0: So is Putin.
1: Republican senators are saying it.
0: Yeah, so is Putin. And you're right. And he can't kiss their ass anymore. I mean, it's just, you're right, Dean. I'm glad that, like, you're here every day. You know, like, we are just trying to point out how abnormal this is, that we can't just kind of go, oh, well, you use the right word. It's treasonous.
1: Yep. If you're giving aid and comfort to the enemy who's killing our troops, literally, people should understand, Google it, you'll see. Roger Marshall is a Republican senator from Kansas. Other Republicans are calling it out today, and Democrats. But I'm like, look at the Republicans. They're not playing games, because some of them are actually now becoming more patriotic to the Constitution than Donald Trump. It's kind of interesting how a bad midterm election can change things.
0: Yeah, well, he called the judge he appointed in the, you know, press banning thing, oh, he's disloyal. I'm like, right. I mean, he just says it out loud that you're supposed to be loyal to him, not the Constitution. Yep. So you said if Trump ignores the court order reinstating the media, then why wouldn't he ignore an order declaring Democrats won the House? I mean, I have a whole election stack for you, because I know it's such a fine balance, Dean, because I don't want to depress people and have them think like, oh, it doesn't matter, I'm not going to turn out because they're going to steal it anyway. But at the same time, we can't be naive. How many times have we said, oh, Trump wouldn't do X, Y, Z? Right?
2: And then he goes ahead and does XYZ.
0: Yeah.
2: Yeah.
1: Trump attempted a coup and incited a terrorist attack on our Capitol. Trump was convicted of 34 felonies for falsifying business records to cheat in the 2016 campaign. Trump will do anything because he doesn't want Democrats to investigate him. He understands what that's going to mean. The end of the corporate spigot and perhaps charges against his family members and others. And if it's under state law, he can't pardon them. So, Steph, I understand what people sometimes say, oh, this might depress you. I'm half Sicilian. Channel your inner Sicilian. Get angry. Don't be like, oh, I can't believe it. No, go like, I'm going to get a baseball bat at this son of a gun, and I'm telling you, we're going to win this thing.
0: Yeah.
1: You've got to get angry. When they're trying to steal your vote, don't let them take it. Don't,
0: let it
1: don't
0: mobilize
1: like, oh,
0: you. Let it mobilize
1: be angry
0: you.
1: About it, because he's trying to take your voice away. You should be angry. I'm angry. I'm angry all the time, by the way, Steph.
0: Oh, me too. I've been bitter since the third grade. Very bitter. I'm more bitter than John Cornyn at this point. I love how bitter he is. They just did a focus group of Republican voters in Texas, and he would have won, basically. I mean, I think Calarico's fantastic, but they're all like, oh, we totally would have voted for Cornyn. But it's like, you know, once again,
2: Paxton
0: everything Trump
2: is the
0: touches,
2: absolute worst person they could have chose.
0: Your Trump-approved candidate, you know.
1: He doesn't even campaign. He's doing nothing. Like, they're going to spend, I just read today, maybe $200 million in ads over the next month in Texas, because he can't warm up to anybody. Nobody likes him when they meet him, so they have to run ads smearing Tallarico. And still, every poll shows James Tallarico up by a little, and folks, and we can win the governor's race, too. If people come out in big numbers, Texas is really in play.
0: It is.
1: It's not a pipe dream. It really is in play this
0: year. Yeah, absolutely. You make the point. Why would Trump feel pressure to follow a court order? The corrupt GOP Supreme Court gave him immunity. Plus, he knows there's no one who can enforce this order. Trump is how our republic dies unless we can win the House and the Senate. That's important. You said in Trump about the press ban intentionally challenging the court order. We will see how far this goes. Could it be just red meat for the base, or the beginning of Trump ending the judiciary as a check on his power? What military will enforce the order? I mean, that's, you know, in the Atlantic.
1: That's a scary scenario if you take it out to its furthest conclusion. How do you enforce a federal court order when the federal government won't do it? So I wrote that before Trump gave in. That was like 10 in the morning yesterday, and they were not letting the media in. By noon, they finally did, because there was an emergency hearing held scheduled before Judge Timothy Kelly, a Trump appointee, for 12:30. So they gave in because the lawyers must have been pressuring Trump and the White House, going, look, we have no defense. We can't go into a courtroom and say we're willfully not obeying your order. You might not find lawyers in DOJ that will do that, because they could be disbarred. But Trump doesn't care. So he gave in. We can have a little solace in that, but you've got to be on uber vigilance.
0: But then he did it again last night.

0: Probation.
1: Then he banned them. Then he did it again last night. He banned them. I mean, that's the thing. It's like whack-a-mole. I mean, it's exhausting. Him, you know, it's obviously optional whether he obeys the law any given minute of any day. And it's just.
0: And he praised the Chinese media. Did you see that? The media in China is the most favorable press corps in the world. Yeah, because you go to jail if you write something negative about the leader of China. Are you kidding me?
1: Yeah.
0: That's what he wants. But that's Trump's instincts. That's literally what he wants in the United States of America.
1: And this is to Chris Lavoie's point that he makes every day. You said Trump's DOJ argued to a judge that banning CNN, Politico, et cetera, serves an important national security purpose, right? Same for the ballroom, for the arch. You said Trump claiming the media outlets are a threat to national security for writing negative stories about him. Judge rejected this. But this is what fascist leaders claim, not a United States president. I mean, it just... So I don't know. So what happens? Is he, again, is he just arbitrarily like, oh, no, you're banned from this, you're not banned from that? I mean, he's, you know, said to Caitlin Collins at the U.N., well, you shouldn't be here, you know, and it's like, you can't ban her. The U.N. let them in.
2: Right.
0: Look, Judge Kelly, in his opinion, went through the argument by the Trump administration that is national security. And the judge rightly noted, and again, this is a Trump appointee. Before Trump's ban, and at the time of his ban, he never mentioned national security. He mentioned the idea of negative stories. I don't like what you're writing. You're so unfair to me. And the judge actually pointed that out. The judge is a former federal prosecutor who worked on national security cases, Timothy Kelly.
1: Yeah.
0: He was nominated and confirmed in the first term. He was not having it. So the scary thing is Trump would lie to a court and say it's national security when it's not. And his lawyers really expose themselves for down the road, as Glenn Kirshner would tell you, potential disbarment. If they make any assertions misleading knowingly to the court, they will be disbarred, and Trump lawyers have been disbarred in the past.
1: Yeah. If you were really committed to filling in for Glenn Kirshner, you would have shaved your head for this appearance.
2: Oh, but okay. Stop.
0: This is, can we do AI? I don't need to actually shave my head. I can just be AI. Glenn's face on mine through AI.
2: And
0: the lips, like the old Conan thing, just the lips moving. I'm like, hello. Hey, good to see you.
1: Clutch cargo.
0: Exactly.
1: Dean says, reminder, there are now only 40 days till the November 3rd midterm, saying this is the most important election of our election in the life of our republic.
2: Absolutely.
1: Our freedoms and our democracy hang in the balance. I have a whole stack, starting with Martian law, troops at the polls. I got all kinds of
2: Did
1: stuff.
2: Did you say Martian law?
1: Yes, Martian law, right?
0: Martian
3: law.
0: In
3: the name of Mars. Isn't that lovely?
1: Did you see that Judge Jeanine found a Martian rock and I'm going to prosecute it for, I think, something. I don't know what. She did the most bizarre little press thing I've ever seen. But, okay, we'll get to all that with Dean. After this, 48 minutes after the hour, this portion of the show brought to you by FFRF, Freedom From Religion Foundation.
2: FRF.
1: See how fast you can say that. 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Right? 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
1: Okay, got to tell you a scary story. Batavia, Illinois, 2:40 in the morning. A woman sees a flashlight, a shadow outside her window. 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He never met the woman in Batavia. He saw her on social media, researched her, found her home address. 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
9: 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Nathan's Famous does not give to politics. 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
1: 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Dean Obadalla is here, who says the only way Trump doesn't lose the midterms is by cheating, yet that is all he has. We must vote in huge numbers. If Trump tries to steal the election, we must flood the streets, engage in national strikes, and more. Well, mm-hmm. Dean, I don't know if you saw the alarming story in the Atlantic, inside the MAGA calls for martial law. I've said many times I wouldn't put anything past them.
10: Right.
1: This is a listener question. Stephen Renton said, when Don McCon sends his FBI and ICE thugs to the polling places to intimidate voters, can governors call on the National Guard to check and intimidate these thugs, or can they do anything about it?
0: It's a good question, Steve. I love the idea of escalating thugs.
9: Yeah.
0: It's like, we're calling an elephant from the circus, and we got everything here, like one after the other. In Governor Newsom, your governor in your state just signed on Saturday 13 pieces of legislation. One of them is the idea of making it a crime for anybody, any federal agent, to interfere with people at the voting location, mm-hmm. unless they're pursuing some kind of active leave, something going on.
10: Right.
0: Governors can try. You can call the National Guard if you want to do that. Don't forget the president can nationalize the National Guard. But I think talking about it in advance to alert them that we will prosecute you swiftly and under state law, and Donald Trump's pardons will not work to protect you, is important. You have to make these people understand there are consequences, because right now they think, look, Trump pardoned all the January 6th people. He'll pardon me, too. He can't pardon for state law. So I want Democratic AGs. I want them to do a mass press conference. I've been writing about this to say we will prosecute you under state law if you interfere in the election in our state and Donald Trump can't protect you. And we will prosecute you swiftly. We will arrest you that day and we will hold you in jail without bail. Yeah. Make the statement in advance to deter bad conduct.
1: Well, yeah, so this is the NPR saying, and fears grow that troops will be deployed to the polls. I love that the fact that something's illegal, we're just like, okay, well, that might not matter. They write, having armed federal agents like the FBI or ICE or military troops near the polls is clearly barred by federal law, but Trump and other key officials have recently sidestepped direct lines of questioning about the issue, as we just saw Kash Patel do, right?
0: Right. They're not playing games. They're in the service of Donald Trump, not the Constitution. Donald Trump does not want to be investigated by Democrats. That's all this is. He's still going to be president for 2 more years, right? So he's not losing his office. His personal office is not on the line. It's investigation for corruption. He is petrified by what Democrats are going to find. That's how bad the things are. He is willing to violate the law, the Constitution, and our democracy to protect him so he can keep the corruption grift going.
1: Yeah.
0: Wow. It's alarming.
1: Yeah. So this story this morning, when the Department of Homeland Security sent Nevada a list of 185 names last month, they claimed were non-citizens who had been improperly allowed to register to vote. State officials got to work. On Tuesday, the state sent a strongly worded rebuke to the federal government. Every single person on the list was a lawful citizen. As for the 185 individuals, our records indicate they were citizens. You have provided nothing of substance to suggest otherwise. They also said they haven't provided enough data for election officials to investigate their claims, nor have they turned over the list of nearly 16,000 individuals they claim may be non-citizens. This is nonsense. And
0: are you suggesting the Trump administration lied? How dare you?
1: What?
0: How dare you, young lady?
1: I am clutching my own pearls.
0: The Secretary of State of Nevada on my show, Cisco Aguilar, a couple of times, and he talked about it. Our elections are secure. They already, because they had Republican governors in the past, they already have laws that require citizenship showing. Same thing in Arizona. I've had Adrian Fontes on as well. Look, the election's secure. And when the push comes to shove, they can't show any evidence to back up their claims.
10: Yeah.
1: Appeals court orders Missouri to use Trump-backed congressional map, setting up another Supreme Court battle. Real quick, what happens there when it goes back?
0: It's going to go back to the Supreme Court. I mean, the Court of Appeals, it seems to be violating the U.S. Supreme Court's own ruling. And I hope the Supreme Court hears it very quickly because it's very concerning.
1: The Dean Obadalla Show right here on SiriusXM Progress. We love you so much, Dean. Thank you.
0: Thanks, guys. Have a great day.
10: Thanks, Dean.
1: All right. John Fugelsang coming up.
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14: AP News. I'm Marcela Sanchez. Iran has offered to reopen the Strait of Hormuz and resume talks on its nuclear program within 7 days if the U.S. lifts its naval blockade, waives sanctions on Iranian oil sales, and observes a ceasefire that would include Lebanon. Iran's foreign minister detailed the proposal in a private gathering yesterday on the sidelines of the United Nations General Assembly in New York. This was according to an attendee. Celebrities and New York City politicians were among over 100 people arrested yesterday during protests outside the UN, the AP's Jennifer King reports.
15: Actor Susan Sarandon was arrested Thursday during protests outside the United Nations ahead of a speech by Israeli Prime Minister Benjamin Netanyahu. Caleb Herron and Emmy winner Hannah Einbinder, who played Ava on the HBO show Hacks, were among dozens led away in zip ties by the NYPD as officers worked to clear First Avenue.
16: Get the cops out of New York! No bombs on Lebanon!
15: Also arrested, several members of New York City Council. Elliot Page and Cynthia Nixon were spotted in the crowd. Some of the protesters wore T-shirts reading, "Fund people, not bombs." In a social media post, Einbinder said, "If the pictures of my friends and me getting arrested in protest of Netanyahu's shameful visit to New York draw attention to anything, let it be to the devastating genocidal war Israel is waging." I'm Jennifer King.
14: Pope Leo XIV has begun his 4-day visit in France. He raised existential concerns about scientific progress, life, and human rights during his opening speech to President Emmanuel Macron and diplomats at the Elysee Palace. This marks the first official papal state visit to the country in 18 years. A cool down in oil prices is helping to release some of the pressure that's built up on Wall Street. U.S. stocks are ticking higher. More stories at apnews.com. This is AP News. The world's third smallest country has gotten a name change. The AP's Donna Warder reports.
17: The Pacific Island country of Nauru has changed its name. Its president, David Ading, made the announcement before the United Nations this week.
18: Our people knew our homeland by one name, Nauru. Today we restore Nauru. We do not make this choice to erase our past. We make it because we honor it. We do so with respect for our history and with gratitude for the journey Nauru has carried us through to our independence and our place on the international stage.
17: Ading says the country's name became Nauru only because its local name was too difficult for foreigners to pronounce. I'm Donna Water.
14: More on this story at apnews.com. I'm Marcela Sanchez, AP News.
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19: From the Weatherology Weather Center, I'm meteorologist Jennifer Vujicki. Mostly cloudy skies here for this afternoon. We'll see a high into the upper 60s. Winds out of the northeast between 5 and 10 miles per hour. Tonight, partly cloudy skies develop with a low near 52. Saturday, we'll see sunshine, a high around 69 degrees. Then by Sunday, mostly sunny, a high around 70. Monday, sunny, high of 72. That's your latest Chicago weather update. Currently, it's 61.
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21: 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In the heart of World War II,
3: while the skies rumble with the roar of combat, a groundbreaking squad of pilots emerge from the segregated South, the Tuskegee Airmen. An elite group of African-American pilots defy the odds with their courage and skills. Trained at the Tuskegee Army Airfield in Alabama, they became the first black aviators in the U.S. military. Despite facing racism and skepticism, they soared through the skies with unmatched precision, escorting bombers and earning a distinguished reputation for their bravery. Their red-tailed P-51 Mustang became a symbol of excellence and resilience, and in 2007, the Tuskegee Airmen were finally honored as they were awarded the Congressional Gold Medal. These aviators didn't just fight for victory in the air, they battled for equality on the ground, forever altering the landscape of the American military and inspiring generations to come. This has been a WCPT Veteran Minute.
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0: A man who's always screaming about Gina laid it on very thick today. He wrote, met President Xi at the plane. Airport. I can do a whole show on that, by the way. Just that. Yesterday. And he looks strong, vibrant, and fit, better than ever. Well, that makes one of you. During their press conference today, Xi announced that as a gesture of goodwill, he would be sending two giant pandas to the United States, which is a very bad idea. You know, if they send Trump pandas, he's definitely going to eat them. Did these pandas come express?
1: Oh.
2: Yeah. All right. Hey, look who's here on a Friday. What's happening with that? If I'm going to get bad news, I want it from him because he's very handsome. Dr. Irwin Redletter joins us now. Dr. Doom. MSNBC medical expert. He's leading us through the doom. Dr. Irwin Redletter. And now
3: he entered. Here he became Dr. Doom.
2: Dr. Irwin Redletter is the founding director of the National Center for Disaster Preparedness and senior research scholar. Your resume exhausts me. I can't imagine what it is like to be you. Good morning, sir.
3: You know, it is Friday.
4: It is.
3: It's an unusual day.
2: I know. And you've been...
3: You know, it's date night, so I usually rest up all day Friday.
2: Aw, you and Mrs. Doom. And a doomy romantic dinner.
3: So, darling, yes.
2: So you've been hobnobbing, hanging out with Bill and Hillary Clinton. I could not be more jealous. You said UCAP and DirectRelief.org, brought together by the Clinton Global Initiative to help Ukraine's children amid the ongoing devastation of war. Just talk to us about what you've been doing.
3: Yeah, so it was a very hectic 2 days with several thousand of my dearest friends there. But this is the thing that for 21 years the Clintons have been doing as Bill Clinton's post-presidency contribution, ongoing contribution to all of us. And it's quite remarkable. And, you know, there were two big topics there. And one of them included the crisis in Ukraine. And the other one was about AI, which there were a lot of discussions about. But I had a chance to, because we've just gotten a big grant from an organization called Direct Relief, I was introduced by Hillary Clinton on the main stage at the Clinton Global Initiative to talk about what is going on there. And the point I made there, which I wanted to reiterate with you, Steph, is this. You know, we talk about the war in Ukraine, and of course there is a war, and that war is happening between soldiers on the front lines, illegal war by the invasion of Putin's forces. But what's happening in Kyiv and all across Ukraine in attacks on civilian targets, apartment buildings, schools, medical facilities, those are not war. Those are crimes against humanity.
2: Yeah.
3: It's ongoing. It's nonstop. It's intensified. And we're expecting the worst winter in the last 5 years since the war began. And it's just horrifying. And this is what we're trying to focus on now, that people need to understand the enormity of the tragedy that's happening. Last night, a 14-year-old was killed while he was sleeping.
1: Oh,
3: a maternity hospital in Kyiv was attacked. A baby was born in the shelter of the hospital in the middle of an air raid. It's insane.
2: Doc, I spared you the Senator Bill Cassidy whines about fill-in-the-blank headlines so that I could bring you this one. Melania Trump says she and Putin have, quote, a culture of communication and says, quote, my representatives, they're in communication and we're working to reunify more children. It's funny you're hanging out with Hillary. She called this from day one. He's a Putin puppet.
4: Yeah.
2: I mean, are you kidding me? We know how many children he's stolen from Ukraine. He's working. Yeah. Molly Jung Fast said, yeah, I'm sure Putin is laser focused on that. I mean, it's just insane.
3: It is really insane. And, you know, the cruelty has been creeping up in every action, in every department of this administration. It's not just incompetence and greed and grift. It really is a lot about just kind of gratuitous cruelty.
2: Yeah.
3: You know, the policies of Stephen Miller, the policies around immigrant children. And by the way, which their Medicaid benefits for immigrant children are being cut and food benefits are being cut. So that's happening in this country. not to mention the illegal incarceration of people. And then overseas, we have this insanity with our inability to do something about Putin and that invasion of Ukraine.
2: Terrorist attack. Not a war. It's a terrorist attack. Unprovoked. So I'm struck with you being with Hillary yesterday. The UN just passed a resolution by a vote of 37-1 promoting women's equality. The one opposing vote was from the United States. I mean, someone posted it and said, the U.S. is the only country that voted against women's rights. Let that sink in and vote November 3rd like your life depends on it, because it does. I can't even imagine what's in Hillary's thought bubble every day. Does she share any of it with you?
3: Yes. Really, really pissed off.
2: If you loved me, you would take me out for shots with you and Hillary, but okay.
3: It is date night. Karen,
2: invite me and Hillary.
1: Yeah.
2: Okay.
3: I'm going out with Stephanie. Yeah.
2: Donald Trump's approval rating on foreign affairs is 42 points underwater, the lowest of any president ever. I substituted your Bill Cassidy whining about vaccine information for this one. FDA nominee won't say if Trump is ever wrong and dodges on human fetuses and drinking water. Heidi Overton, are you familiar? She testified before the Senate. She repeatedly evaded pointed questions from Senator Maggie Hassan about Trump's false or misleading comments on various medical topics, going to lengths to avoid saying she disagreed with the president. Yeah. She refused to say if she thought Trump was wrong when he incorrectly said MMR vaccine might be lethal, when he warned without evidence that Tylenol could cause autism. When asked if she believed Trump could ever be wrong about something, she said, as I've shared here before, I've had the privilege of working for the president for over a year and a half and have had robust discussions with him along with all his advice. What a BS answer.
3: You know, I want to ask you a legal fine point. If I called a normal citizen like an idiot, I could get sued, right?
2: Yeah.
3: But I think once you office and public scrutiny, I would be allowed to say a nominee for something like the FDA administrator is an idiot without putting myself in legal jeopardy. Is that?
1: Of course. Our understanding.
2: She dodged on whether she thinks there's human fetuses in drinking water. She did weakly rebuff Senator Josh Hawley's claim that abortion pills are inherently unsafe. Notably, Senator Susan Collins asked her no questions about abortion, although I'm sure she's very concerned. I mean, it's just, I know we talk about it all the time, but the cowardice of the Republican Party is a huge part of why we're here. So we talked about this too with him, she in the White House. He said, Helen said, this is a complete and utter embarrassment. Watching him push a foreign leader and mock an American ex-president while people in the room literally call it out and laugh. What a humiliation for the entire nation. Seriously, Americans, how can you look at this and not feel secondhand embarrassment? Said someone from around the world. And I'm like, we do feel it every single day. He's pointing at Biden's picture and making jokes and mocking him in front of a foreign leader.
3: You know, we've said so much, not just we, meaning you and me, but every thinking human being in America has to be concerned now about the incompetence and the grift and the danger that that Donald Trump is putting the country in on every level, economically, support-wise, foreign war engagements, and so on. So we have a dangerous guy who, just for the hell of it, is doing things like wanting to put his name on the Ford Theater, tearing down the Kennedy Center. And interestingly, one of the things that that Bill Clinton pointed out, which, you know, you have to agree with, he said, you know, it's pretty crazy that he's demanding his name on buildings. But let's not get carried away here with this. The big issues are way more important. These are just distractions by basically, I'm characterizing now, a fool. What matters to us is what he's doing to our international alliances, to our domestic economy, to the cost of living, et cetera. And Clinton advised that we need to keep our eyes on those larger prizes, not the daily nutso things that are coming out of this administration.
2: Wasn't he the one that said it's the economy, stupid? I think so. So finally, I just talked to Dean Obadala about all this stuff. You know, there's a story about him declaring martial law in the Atlantic this morning. Norm Eisen said breaking ballot seizures ruled illegal by California Supreme Court, a key precedent as we prepare to defend the 2026 election. Boy, I'm glad we've got people like Norm and Mark Elias on the front lines. This is the guy out here, Chris, who was running for governor. He illegally seized ballots. And so, you know, we've got to be prepared for everything, right?
3: I think so. And, you know, these kind of science fiction-y conspiratorial ideas like, you know, calling out a militia to, quote unquote, protect the Capitol, I heard, and also the declaration of martial law. These are well within the realm of possibility.
2: Yeah.
3: This is not like some far out crazy extreme position anymore.
2: Yeah.
3: These are what's on the plate. And I think
2: he tried to overthrow the government once. Like, what? How is anyone still going, oh, he wouldn't do that, or oh, that wouldn't happen? I mean, you know, we've already been here. And what makes you
3: go to? We've seen it. We've seen it on. It's like a television show. It's like it's there.
2: Yep.
3: And so we don't need to speculate.
2: Yep.
3: We have really good reason to worry about the safety and security of America. And look, the democracy is under threat. I'm sure all of your guests that you have every day would agree that we've never seen a threat to the fundamental institutions of this country like we're seeing now. And hopefully we'll get through this. But people like Elias are there standing at the gate. And we should support them.
2: Yes, I've many times said we should call it the United States of Mark Elias. But okay, that's just a, you know, spitballing.
3: Wow.
2: Love
3: that's
2: you.
3: Better than Dr. Doom now, isn't it?
2: I love you, Dr. Doom. See you next time.
3: It's a lot more substantive. Bye, guys.
2: Bye.
3: Thanks, Doc.
2: 18 minutes after the hour, this portion of the show brought to you by you and your peace of mind, your equity. It's a target. Homeowners, you got to listen up. I'm telling you, title theft is the thing. 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They don't even need AI or killer robots or none of that fancy stuff.
1: No.
2: They can do it the old horse-drawn way, right?
1: That's right.
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0: it's 925 today. Yep. 925. We love you, Dolly. We miss you.
1: It's going to be like this every year now.
0: Yes. I'm sorry. I was late coming back. I was upstairs being a trad wife to my husband and business partner, Ron Hartenbaum. I don't, ladies, I don't know how you do this every day. I mean, it's exhausting. Just his coffee, his bagel, I got how to find a to-go cup for his coffee. Chris, it's exhausting. Being a wife is exhausting.
1: Are his legs broken?
0: No. He's apparently, he's a fully able man. But he's the operative, the word doing a lot of work in that is man.
1: Okay. Men know how to make coffee and toast bagels, too.
0: I just fed you a beautiful bagel, too, didn't I?
1: I appreciate that, but I really can't leave the studio.
0: I know.
1: Okay.
0: Did you see it, Sam? It was beautiful. An egg bite and a little veggie sausage and sliced tomato. It was an heirloom tomato. You're welcome. And a very healthy bagel.
2: I haven't seen that much stuff since Yeasty Boys.
1: Yeah, Yeasty Boys is good.
0: Yeah. Okay. I'm exhausted. Karen, where is oh, here she is. Karen in Chicago. Hello, honey.
3: You're a good little woman.
0: I am a good little woman.
3: Mm-hmm.
0: It's like, God, it's like being in a house. So it's like being in a house full of bears. Oh, my God.
3: Now, you know how Bella feels.
0: Yes.
3: So I just want to say, first of all, before I get slammed here, happy birthday to you. And I hope you have a wonderful, restful week next week. And I also just want to say, you know, going back to the furry thing with Tommy Tuberville.
0: Yes.
3: Like, I get it. The guy is asking him, like, it's kind of a serious question and kind of legitimizes the lunacy a little bit when he says, you know, oh, well, what if they're a good pilot? I would ask, is the furry in the room with you now? And, like, because these people say the same thing over and over, have the fact check and the information available to disprove it in the moment.
0: Have a doll ready. Show me on the doll where the furry hurt you, right?
3: Exactly. Yes. It's just, it's insanity. And I know that these are the things that are just set to distract us from all of the, you know, the fact that people are getting thrown off of their cancer treatment and their health care and they can't make ends meet and everything's more expensive. But it's just like, we do need to point that out too and keep track of it. And just throw it in their faces. Yep. So anyway, love you. Have a wonderful birthday.
0: Thank you, sweetness.
3: See you when you get back.
0: Okay. We love you. Honey. We love you, Karen.
1: Jody will be here. So it's not like, you know, you're dying or.
0: No, Jody will be here.
1: Right.
0: And as Chris has pointed out, many people online have pointed out how very happy Chris seems before I go on vacation. So happy. So giddy. It's almost like you're going on vacation.
1: Oh, it's
0: going
1: to be easier for Sam, too.
0: Oh, shut up. Fred and Fred in Baltimore. Hello, Fred. Hi, Fred. Fred.
4: Oh, hi.
1: Hi.
4: Oh, Stephanie.
1: Yes, it's you.
0: Yes.
4: Hello?
0: Yes, go ahead, Fred.
4: Oh, I'm sorry. You know, I've been listening to you for a long time, but I've never called in.
0: Uh-huh.
4: And I used to listen to you on my way to the doctor's office or on my way to work. And I heard Dean was on your show today. I said, maybe I can get two for one.
0: There you go.
4: But anyway, I was calling about Netanyahu's speech, his very defiant speech at the UN yesterday.
0: Yeah.
4: And my thoughts, I'd like to get your thoughts on this, too. My thoughts are that as a taxpayer, I am fed up with supporting Israel.
0: Yeah.
4: And
0: yeah,
4: I'm saying this not to...
0: Yeah, I think sorry, honey, I didn't get into a heartbreak. I think a lot of people are.
1: Uh-huh.
0: I don't know if you saw Hannah from Hacks,
1: Einbinder,
0: protesting. It's just, Netanyahu, this is the headline. Benjamin Netanyahu opens UN remarks by taunting moral cowards to leave the hall. Can you imagine him, a war criminal engaging in a genocide, calling anyone else a coward?
1: His remarks were as objectionable as Trump's.
0: Yeah,
1: seriously.
0: I mean, they're both arrogant, corrupt war criminals. I'm sorry. So people were, you know, filing out of the room to protest Israel's hardline leader. Netanyahu said, Mr. President, before we begin, just a quick announcement. If there's any other moral cowards who haven't left this hall, please do so now. Thank you very much. I mean... This, I keep saying it, Chris, over and over again. This is what the whole McLemore and Sheeran thing is. This is not politics anymore.
1: Nope.
0: This is the existential moral crisis of our time.
1: It's a humanitarian crisis of Israel's own make it.
0: Yeah. Yeah. No, exactly. Exactly. I mean, and the Israel's standing, sadly, in the polls in the United States have plummeted due absolutely to one man, to Netanyahu. He did that, as they say. All right. Let me do one more quick one. Tom in New Orleans. Hi, Tom.
5: Good morning, y'all. Happy birthday weekend, Stephanie.
0: Thank you, honey.
5: Okay, I have to be honest. I got to be honest. I did steal this. Okay, so you know how that orange thing in the White House keeps screaming, they're eating your dogs, they're eating your cats.
0: Yeah.
5: Well, actually, it turns out that it's Lauren Boebert that's eating the cat.
0: Oh, I see what you did there. He gave me a little Lizzie joke for my birthday.
1: He did.
0: About Lauren Boebert.
1: That was fun.
0: I don't know. Lovers, allegedly.
1: Scissoring.
0: 29 minutes after the hour. John Fiegel's saying next.

0: 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Here's the latest Chicago weather update.
1: From the Weatherology Weather Center, I'm meteorologist Jennifer Wojcicki. Mostly cloudy skies here for this afternoon. We'll see a high into the upper 60s. Winds out of the northeast between 5 and 10 miles per hour. Tonight, partly cloudy skies develop with a low near 52. Saturday, we'll see sunshine, a high around 69 degrees. Then by Sunday, mostly sunny, a high around 70. Monday, sunny, high of 72. That's your latest Chicago weather update. Currently, it's 61.
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10: Let's be a more Christian nation and take away SNAP benefits. Let's be a more Christian nation and put our neighbors and the stranger, which is in the Bible as like, the stranger, put the strangers in detention centers.
11: Right.
10: And let's make more and more money and not help others. And let's deny people's health care. It's like, but the SNAP thing, I mean, that just breaks me. You're going to complain about a child having enough food?
12: Oh, yeah. Miss Rachel.
13: Hey, I know someone else who speaks Jesus.
12: Okay.
13: Yeah.
14: Which people say, which John people say.
13: Oh, hi, Hi, good morning, John Fugelsang. Sorry, was looking for something.
11: Good morning from the New York Bureau. Mooks, happy birthday, Queen.
13: Aw, thank you, Angel. We're going to miss you this weekend.
11: I know, I'm so sorry.
13: He's won yet another book award, Sir John Fugelsang, author.
15: Yeah, he can't well-deserved.
11: I'll be in California, but the northern end. I'll be in Berkeley for the American Book Awards.
16: Congratulations.
11: Not to be confused with the National Book Award, something different, but they don't give a lot of these to lame white guys, so I have to show up.
13: We could not be more proud of you, and it could not be more well-deserved.
11: I was looking forward to being at your party and trying to convince some of the more gullible young lesbians that I'm an aging K.D. Lang, and I had a whole plan. So
13: works every time.
11: Yeah.
13: Works every other time he's been here. What's the betting like on? Okay, that would be the guy that owns the show that's disrupting both of us.
11: Oh yeah, the guy who's trying to kill both of us with insurance money.
13: Yes.
11: Yeah.
13: Okay.
11: Get him, Toto. Get him.
13: Okay. You said, what's the betting like on Cauchy for Trump to completely cave on his press ban while he's still declaring grandiose victory? You could say that for everything. Iran.
11: Right.
13: And also,
11: right.
13: Yesterday he did just that. And then last night he does the ban again. And then this morning he's whining that they didn't cover the President Xi visit. You're like, I have no
11: Ooh,
13: idea.
11: Ooh, princess. I mean, look, listen, I'm grateful for this entire debacle this week. We know that he's either going to try to claim it a victory that his own appointed judge smacked him down, or he'll do some grandiose, hideous distraction to make us forget about this complete and total humiliation. But let's take a moment and thank Donald Trump. I never thought we'd ever see a moment in our lifetimes when Fox News would say to Trump, "You leave CNN alone." And we got it this week. So I'm here for the comedy at this point, folks. The comedy and the four horsemen, they go side by side.
13: Yeah. Yeah.
11: They've been warning these Republicans, Steffi, about all the socialists and communists. Who did Trump begin his week with and who did he end it with?
13: Sucking up to him. Someone that's helping kill our troops rolled out the literal red carpet. It's treasonous and disgusting.
11: Canada gets tariffs. NATO gets insults. But the communist dictator of China gets a literal red carpet. Go back to sleep, racist. He's great. Y'all aren't gullible idiots. Invest in some crypto while you're drowsy. You're really smart, guys. Yeah.
13: So we talked to our legal lad, Dino Badala, your buddy, your pal, our SiriusXM brethren, about just all the effery that we might have to deal with or expect at the midterms in the Atlantic. Yes. It says of all the outside advisors urging Trump to seize control of federal elections this fall, attorney Peter Ticktin can claim the deepest ties. The two men went to military school together in 2022. He helped Trump sue Hillary Clinton. This year he pushed Trump to secure a pardon for Tina Peters, a Colorado clerk convicted of charges related to tampering with election equipment.
11: So someone Trump hasn't turned on yet, you're saying?
13: Yeah, the way he sees it, there are three outcomes this fall. The first, a smooth election, he says won't happen because without evidence, he says Democrats already cheated in the primaries. The second is that Trump takes action before the election to prevent cheating. The last option is Trump tries to declare martial law on or around November 3rd. When asked about the prospect of riots if Trump tries to overturn the election results, Ticktin said he was not concerned. Believe me, our armed forces are a lot bigger than they are. I mean, I think they have every scenario, including a doomsday scenario when the blue tsunami hits, don't you think?
11: Yeah, but you know what I want to say for all of the Democrats and moderates and anti-evil people out there? I know you're scared that there might be some cheating in this election. Of course, they're going to try. But y'all should look at the Republicans and see how substantially more scared they are than you. I mean, these guys, Steffi, Byron Donalds, they are running away from Trump in horror, like Trump runs away with his hair from a light rain. They're like, they're not breaking up with him. They're changing their relationship status to it's complicated. And now the same Republicans, right, who've spent years saying, oh, you Democrats are so scared of Trump. Oh, you're so scared of Trump, are terrified Trump might show up at their fundraiser. Yeah. Stop and smell the train wreck, man. I mean, these Republicans do not have any confidence this election's going to be rigged.
13: Yep. So speaking of people that speak Jesus as well as you do, James Tallarico. First of all, it is the cowardice runs through the entire party. This is James Tallarico yesterday.
17: Ken Paxton has been dodging debates all year, and it's why today I'm challenging Ken Paxton to a debate on Fox News.
11: Smart.
17: His handler in July said, of course we're going to debate. And then they declined three different invitations from local Texas TV stations. So let's go to Ken Paxton's safe space. Let's do Brett Baer on Fox News. I'll go into the Lion's Den.
11: Beautiful. Beautiful.
12: Yeah. And he won't do even that, Ken Paxton, will he?
11: Yeah. Yeah. By the way, I wish Dr. Al-Sayed would do a debate on Fox News as well.
12: Yeah.
11: Love to see that. Love to see more Zohran Mamdani on Fox News. Yeah. Every time you get the actual progressives, every time a Liz Warren or a Bernie goes on Fox News, like that stuff about how you white people are getting screwed in a rigged economy gets through.
12: Yeah.
11: I am all

0: You know, who the heck is running against El Sayed? Won't debate him. Susan Collins won't debate.
1: Rogers.
0: They're all of them.
1: Yeah. They're all terrified because, and they all know what they're up against. They rode the Trump wave, and now they have a choice.
2: Yep.
1: I can attach myself to Trump in this economy, or I can distance myself outside the Trump blast radius and run the risk of him attacking me. Those are the two live wires these Republicans get to choose.
0: Yep.
1: Which one they want to lick. And they've all earned it. Tallarico does what always infuriates Christian nationalists. He quotes Jesus directly.
0: Yeah.
1: Even atheists can do this. They hate it. Whereas Paxton bites the heads off live screaming, bleeding angels. And it's a somewhat different kind of theology. Yes.
0: I don't know if you saw this. Ken Paxton, this is on Threads this morning, Ken Paxton called the Uvalde massacre part of God's plan
1: and said
0: life is short. About 19 murdered elementary school children.
1: Yeah.
0: This newly surfaced audio is of a current United States Senate candidate.
1: That's not going to cost him votes with the Confederate base, you know.
0: Yeah.
1: It's not going to cost them any votes with the Confederate base. Women in Texas, women Republicans will be repelled by that. But guys who don't mind Ken Paxton.
0: Can you imagine those families? What other response but you is there?
1: From the families. But empathy is not exactly an epidemic in Republican circles these days. So you know that anybody who wasn't offended by all Ken Paxton's already. Listen, people have already driven in their cars to vote for this guy twice this year. And they know everything he's done. They know it was his own Republican staff who called his wife and what his wife said about him. It's been a Republicans in the great state of Texas who have shown us what this guy really is. So if you hate women that much, you're going to vote for Ken Paxton twice already. I don't think his ghoulish comments on Uvalde are going to sway you.
0: Speaking of which, did you see his ex-wife that he cheated on and humiliated said, oh, you should vote for Republicans anyway? I mean, I don't know.
1: This is Stockholm toxic Christianity.
0: Stockholm syndrome or what it is with Republicans.
1: This is the fundamentalist right wing of all the religions. The more conservative, extreme right wing your religion is, Islam, Judaism, Hinduism, Christianity, the more it's the patriarchy. Women are second class citizens. Mm-hmm. There's more women on the earth, but God just likes men a little more. So know your place, ladies. And all the religions are like this on the right wing fringe.
0: Yeah.
1: All of them.
0: Yeah. I mean, here's the thing. We said they do this every time, John. They you know, the fact that you and I have to talk about furry pilots because Tommy Tuberville did, and you know, they do this every time. They distract with some ridiculous culture war issue that affects about zero people, as opposed to
1: the furry pilots is real, and that's affected me. All right, I'm sorry to break ranks. With the tolerant left, but the furry pilots thing, the struggle is real, folks. I had a very awkward experience to Bora Bora. I can't go into it because of the
3: What if you get a furry pilot going to Berkeley today? Come on.
0: Yeah.
1: Well, my problem is furry pilots who have litter boxes in the cockpit.
0: Yes.
1: That's where I think the left has gone too far, to be honest with you. And when they make me get vaccines, too. I mean, good God, folks.
0: Yeah, okay. All right.
1: I mean, that's all
0: they
1: got, right? That is their record, Steffi. They're running on their record.
0: But
1: their record is culture war trash.
0: But once again, we're facing just this disinformation, misinformation, flat-out lies, whatever you want to call it. Here's our friend Jason Selvig from Good Liars and a Trump voter.
4: Democrats used to be so much about small businesses and trying to take care of people, but now it's just gone off the deep end.
5: And what's an example of that with Democrats?
4: Oh, let's just say, let's just put sex changes. That's a big one for me. I mean, how can they do that, support it, and spend money to support those kind of things?
5: Mm-hmm. But how does that affect your life, sex changes?
4: It doesn't, but it's not right with God. The Bible says you should be with a opposite sex.
0: John, do you have any thoughts? Any thoughts at all?
1: I mean, this guy understands the Bible as well as he understands the Constitution. This is what 25 years of letting a right-wing Australian billionaire poison the minds of old white folks can do to a once great republic. No. St. Paul says in Letter to Galatians, there is neither male nor female in Christ. There is no Jesus-based argument to being cruel to transgender folks. It's actually the extreme opposite. You are required to treat them the way you would treat Jesus. But these people don't follow Jesus. They worship him. It's a lot more convenient.
0: Yeah. So Carrie posted sexy liberal Saban Theater, Beverly Hills, October 24th. Just got my VIP ticket.

0: Can't wait. It's a birthday present from me to me. She's an old friend of Jim Ward. Can I just say, John, I've been thinking about this a lot, and I finally got the answer. We're going to work with our friends at Grassroots Dems HQ. You know, they help get out the vote. Mm-hmm. So, you know, because we always have a sexy mm-hmm. liberal cause for every show we've done since the beginning of Sexy Liberal. But I wanted to find a way to honor Michelle and Rob Reiner, who joined us so many times for Sexy Liberal. You know, you posted a beautiful picture of you talking to Rob backstage in L.A., I think, this week.
1: It was 15 years ago. That was the first time he joined us.
0: Yeah, he joined us many times in New York. He did it in New York. So I got a letter from Michelle Reiner's, I'll try not to cry, her sister. Dear Steph, as we struggle with the unimaginable loss of my sister Michelle and brother-in-law Rob Reiner, we're turning grief into action. And so they're having an event here. But what it is it's the Children's Institute. Cause, you know, Rob supported so many causes. John, I was thinking we need to do something for one of Rob's causes. But, she writes, Rob and Michelle fought for early childhood education, equity, and social justice with all their hearts. Their impact was enormous from the first five California to marriage equality and so much more. And they supported Children's Institute for the 10 years I've been fortunate enough to lead the agency. So they've created the Michelle and Rob Reiner Champions for Change Award, in partnership with, Jake and Rami Reiner. And the award will recognize leaders who create lasting change for children and families, blah, blah, blah. Anyway, the inaugural award will go to Jamie Lee Curtis, who you probably saw. Yep. That's what we're going to give some of the Sexy Liberal proceeds to. And we're going to have another big, exciting Sexy Liberal announcement when I get back from vacation. Not next week, the Monday I get back.
1: Okay.
0: Anyway,
1: I'm excited about that.
0: Yeah.
1: You got Russell Brand to appear. Is that what it is?
0: Yes. Finally.
2: That's exciting. Totally agreed.
1: Wonderful. Fantastic.
0: Absolutely.
2: Yeah, that's in his wheelhouse.
1: What a great talent. What a coup. Steph, this is lovely. I mean, and thank you for mentioning Michelle as well, because I owe both of those people so much.
0: Me too.
1: And you know what? If there is a heaven, the Reiners are there right now. And they are rooting for this country, and they love all of their children, and they love everyone who is fighting for a better world.
0: I think of them like every day, John. I really do.
1: Me too.
0: You know, in my party coming up this weekend, they went to every single one of my parties here because they just,
1: I know,
0: and I'm sure they didn't want to. They just
1: last
0: did it
1: year.
3: Drive all the way
0: tonight because they were so nice.
3: Drive all the way there.
1: Last year,
0: it's a long drive.
1: They were in New York doing a thing with Zwei Bell for Spinal Tap. To Michelle asked me to lunch with, and I said, I'm so sorry. My book just released this week. I've got so many media interviews. Please let me see you in L.A. And then I didn't see them again. And I'll never, never, ever forgive myself for not saying yes to that lunch and having the time with them. But I thought, I'll see you in a couple of weeks in L.A.
0: Yeah.
1: And that's not the way it went. So, folks, please tell the people you love them
0: right now.
1: Yep. They deserve it, and so do you.
0: Stop making me cry, John Fugel saying.
1: You made me cry. You started all of this.
0: It reminds me of the first time I saw your manhood backstage. It's really the first time. It's overwhelming. Okay.
1: It took a couple of times for you to see all of it, but that's
0: yeah. It's a two-part series. Listen, I love you.
1: I want to thank you for ending this on the right note morally, too, by the way. We were almost in good taste, and you pulled us back, so thank you.
0: You're welcome. I love you. Goodbye.
1: I love y'all so much. We'll see you in an hour on SiriusXM Progress.
0: Yep. Okay, there you go.
3: Safe travels.
0: 49 minutes after the hour, this portion of the show brought to you by Incogni. 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Why?
3: Right.
0: Because it's scary out there, Christopher.
3: It is.
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0: 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If you get that post-purchase survey, be sure to say you heard about Cozy Earth from The Stephanie Miller Show. All right, John Fugelsang, comedian extraordinaire, just joined us. But what's going on with Dick Durbin and the jokes lately? Senator Durbin to Fox absent CEO at the Senate hearing. Obviously, they're nervous about being on camera. He made a little joke. Dick Durbin made a little joke about Fox camera.
13: That's
0: guy.
13: Actually kind of funny. I would not expect that from Dick Durbin.
0: No, I would not. Okay. Can I don't know, just because I haven't cried enough this morning talking about Robin Michelle Reiner, but every time I see tape of President Obama, yes. I'm just like, here he is.
14: Even when I was president, I sometimes fantasized about if you put women in charge of every government for like 2 years and then just kind of saw, all right, how are things going? I have a strong belief that things would, they wouldn't be perfect.
15: But they'd be better.
14: But they'd be better. Yeah. I'm confident about that.
0: We were the only vote at the UN against the women's equal rights thing they put forward. One more, President Obama.
14: But the challenges we face globally is old men clinging to power. And they're afraid. And I say men very deliberately. They're afraid of irrelevance and death. And this has been a theme of humanity since its inception. And don't encourage it.
0: Yeah. By the way, Stuart Varney on Fox Business, they keep threatening us with a good time.
13: Okay.
0: Yeah.
16: The alarm bells are ringing at the GOP.
0: Mm-hmm.
16: There is a clear shift to the Democrats.
0: Mm-hmm.
16: Can't ignore it. Republicans could lose both the House and the Senate. This does not look good. And with just a few weeks left before the vote, the New York Times poll showed 51% would vote Democrat for a Democrat candidate, 43% for a Republican. If this trend continues, the Republicans will lose the House and maybe the Senate.
0: Mm-hmm.
16: 39 days to the vote. If that happens, say goodbye to what's left of the Trump agenda.
13: Oh my God.
0: Clutching of pearls, gasping of audience. Oh no.
13: What?
0: That would be awful.
13: You don't say.
0: Our friend Jess Piper said, I'm not sure if you can understand how big this news is. If you're not from Iowa or a red state, this is massive. Iowa Farmers Union endorses Democrats in all federal elections. Wow. Fridays with Frangela next.
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19: AP News. Good morning, I'm Ed Donahue. A source tells the AP Iran is offering to reopen the Strait of Hormuz and resume talks on its nuclear program in 7 days if the U.S. lifts its naval blockade, waives sanctions on Iranian oil sales, and observes a ceasefire that would include Lebanon. Meantime, there was a motorcycle rally through Tehran today. Ebrahim Ali Akbari says Trump has said nonsense. If he understood that the people are united and stand together, he would not make these kind of wrong statements. If you are a man of fighting, come here. We are here. We are ready to welcome you here. President Trump has said he is in no rush to reach a deal with Iran, even as high oil prices fuel inflation. Saudi Arabia's top cleric issued a rare statement calling on the kingdom's troops to defend the country from neighboring Yemen's Iran-backed Houthi rebels. Chinese President Xi Jinping is wrapping up his visit to Washington. President Trump will take him to the National Archives to see the Constitution and the Bill of Rights. On a plane headed to France, Pope Leo told reporters they were welcome to cover him as he responded to a question about the Trump administration's attempt to bar U.S. media from the White House.
15: Very happy that here you are all welcome. Coverage, I think, is very important.
19: The American Pope has long affirmed the need for free and independent press. Speaking in Paris about AI, the Pope warned of a paradise of machines threatening humanity. A powerful blast caused a building to collapse near the ancient Acropolis in Greece. Two people were injured. A building collapsed. A robotic spacecraft that failed to rescue an aging NASA telescope plunged back to Earth less than 3 months after launching. The telescope is expected to reach Earth in November. The opening bell is sounded on Wall Street. Stocks are higher. More information at apnews.com. This is AP News. The numbers have been collected in Russia.
20: Russian authorities have released the full results from the country's first wartime parliamentary election, which further cemented the Kremlin's overwhelming political control. The three-day balloting ended Sunday. According to the results released by the Central Election Commission, the main Kremlin party, United Russia, will get more than three-fourths of the seats in the lower house. The tightly orchestrated vote excluded virtually any genuine opposition. Nearly 60% of the 111 million eligible voters turned out. Authorities had spread the voting over 3 days and allowed online voting in some regions to boost participation. I'm Charles de Ledesma.
19: Volkswagen is recalling close to 3 million 2013 to 2024 Volkswagens and Audis in a precautionary measure over a screw whose failure could cause a loss of steering. The company says there have been no known reports of injuries. I'm Ed Donner.
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21: From the Weatherology Weather Center, I'm meteorologist Jennifer Wojcicki. Mostly cloudy skies here for this afternoon. We'll see a high into the upper 60s. Winds out of the northeast between 5 and 10 miles per hour. Tonight, partly cloudy skies develop with a low near 52. Saturday, we'll see sunshine, a high around 69 degrees. Then by Sunday, mostly sunny, a high around 70. Monday, sunny, high of 72. That's your latest Chicago weather update. Currently, it's 63.
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0: President Xi's first visit to the Trump White House, so they really rolled out the red carpet in a big way.
1: Ladies and gentlemen, the national anthem of the People's Republic of China, followed by the national anthem of the United States.
0: Wait a minute. That's not the Chinese national. This guy is out of his mind.
2: All right, 6 minutes after the hour, last hour before my vacation.
3: That's right.
2: You know, I want to spend it with...

0: birthday, girl.
1: I was previewing my When Doves Cry interpretive dance for you that I'll be doing behind your rendition at my party.
2: Oh, you should do that down front. Don't do that behind.
1: Okay.
2: You want to make sure everybody sees every bit of that. Because the words are in your limbs. You know what I mean?
1: Yeah, exactly.
2: Like, if we weren't singing, people would still look at that dance and go, oh, When Doves Cry. They would know.
1: Yeah.
0: Because, the interpret is in her bones.
2: That's what I'm saying.
1: Angela V. Shelton, I listened to The Final Word this week and realized that I may be spazzier than you are, but you are indeed. The number of times you've injured yourself is really quite... Because I've hit a certain age, obviously. It's big birthday coming up next week. But I what did I say, Chris? I came down. I'm like, I stepped in a hole yesterday and turned my ankle and fell down.
3: Yep.
1: So, Angela V. Shelton, have you ever gone into a kitchen and not burned or cut yourself?
2: I'm the Fifth Amendment.
0: It happens. She can
2: doesn't
0: do
2: everybody?
0: It.
2: That's not. I thought that was how the kitchen says hello. It jumps up and hurts you. No, it's a bad area for me. When people ask me to go in, and I'm like, "How is your insurance?"
0: Exactly.
1: I learn surprising things about both of you every time I hear Final Word. Francis Callier, how old are you? You spend how much time every day listening to Crypto Bros? Did you actually say that? Speak those words?
2: Hours. Yeah. Oh, hours.
0: Hours.
2: That and home shopping.
0: No, I don't do the show home shopping anymore.
2: Oh, home shopping fell off.
0: But no, that I've replaced that with the Weather Channel.
3: Oh,
2: yes, there we go.
3: Okay.
2: That's
3: I'm cool. down with that. I am down with that.
1: And Crypto Bros?
2: Yeah.
1: I don't. What is that?
0: When you know what?
2: Grandma wants to understand.
0: Grandma really, few years back, Grandma said she's going to understand cryptocurrency, mm-hmm. blockchain, uh-huh. real world assets,
3: yeah, right.
0: how money rotates in the money market.
2: I believe this is your bingo. That's what I think it is. It's your form of bingo.
1: Okay.
3: Well, what's an NFT? What is a,
0: clearance,
3: meme coin?
0: Non-fungible token. Yeah,
3: okay, and a meme coin?
0: Yeah, meme coin. We don't buy those.
3: Okay.
1: Must I spend precious moments of this very fleeting life
0: you
1: I have
0: asked.
1: Left having to learn that? Okay. Frangela,
2: you do what I do. Just think of things. Other things.
1: Alan Ritchson naked. Alan Ritchson
3: yes,
1: naked.
3: Yes, that's
1: okay.
3: what I think
2: oh
3: about.
2: God, that's for
0: yes,
2: everybody.
0: That's a good uh-huh. one.
3: Yeah.
2: You need to be friends with him, Chris.
3: Yes, I do. I believe I need to be more than friends with him.
0: Yes, I do. Uh-huh.
3: Oh, no, he's... Yeah.
1: I think he's going through a divorce, Chris. That's
3: when, I know
1: that's
3: he's
1: when
3: going...
1: You, that's when,
3: I am
1: that's when
3: fully
1: destroyed.
3: Aware.
1: When they're
2: We're
1: vulnerable.
2: All on that watch.
3: Yeah, fully aware that he's going through a divorce.
1: Yeah, that's the time for a reacher around. Yeah,
3: I could not be more aware.
1: See?
0: Nice. Yes.
1: See, I'm used to being ignored in here. Frangela heard my joke. Time for a reacher around. See, that's, they ignore me. Thank you.
3: Yes,
1: okay.
3: But that's not the first time you said it in this room.
1: I don't care.
4: I liked it the first 20 times you said
1: Shut
4: it.
1: Shut up, Sam. You're not going to have me to kick around next week. I'm going to be on vacation. Frangela, our audience has been very patient waiting for you all week to give a biscuit rating on Byron Donald stripping all Donald Trump references from his campaign website. Can you, in fact, de-biscuit yourself once you have biscuited?
2: No, Stephanie, because you can't. It's the same way you can't take marmalade and get back fruit. That's not how it works.
0: Donald who? I don't know him
2: I don't
0: name.
2: Know Donald Trump. What are you
0: I don't
2: about?
0: Know him. I don't know him name.
2: That's unfamiliar to me.
0: Very.
2: Would you like a biscuit?
1: Now I want
2: familiar.
1: A biscuit. Now I want a biscuit with marmalade.
0: But I still got biscuits.
1: Yeah. I mean, it is too late. Oh, that's like, how many days are we from the midterms? And they're all like, oh, Donald Trump who? It's like,
2: this
1: no, no, no.
2: This war has to stop.
1: No, mother. It's too late, right?
0: Yeah.
2: It's been killing me all week. This war must stop.
1: Really?
2: Because you just voted today to not do that.
0: Exactly. Yeah. You have had since April?
2: It's like eight
0: March?
2: Attempts,
0: yeah.
2: right?
0: Yeah. To stop this.
1: Yeah. I mentioned this one. I remember our friend Jess Piper from you remember from the Kansas City steam broccoli barbecue house incident.
3: Yes.
2: Oh yes.
3: Uh huh.
1: Anyway, but
2: can't
1: she
2: go back.
1: No. Iowa farmers.
3: You're not welcome back in Kansas City.
2: Nope. No, you're not.
1: It was the best broccoli I've
2: ever
1: had.
2: Part of the settlement.
1: I could freeze in time.
0: How we got you out of that state.
1: If I could freeze in time, the looks on Frangela's faces. I wanted to make that my screensaver when I ordered steamed broccoli at the barbecue joint in Kansas City.
2: It's something like this. Eyes wide, mouth open, like, what are we going to get killed? What are you doing?
0: Big eyes.
1: Coming from California. So anyway, she retweeted, Iowa Farmers Union endorses Democrats in all federal elections. And she said, I don't know if you can understand how big this news is if you're not from Iowa or a red state. Dear God, I know we keep playing when the leopards eat my face by our new friend Francesca Ramsey. But, man, is this finally the election, Frangela, that people stop voting against their their own interests?
0: I'm from Missouri. Show me.
1: Yeah.
0: Show me.
2: Yeah. Yeah. It's hard. I mean, I'm going to tell you something. That last election killed a lot of my hope.
1: Yeah.
2: It really did. And I would like it to be resurrected, but I just don't trust the people right now. So we'll see. The midterms are a good test, right?
1: Yeah. What was I going to say here? Did you see this? Jill Stein posted, if you had high hopes for the Democratic Party reform, you may want to reset your expectations. P.S. Stop drinking the Kool-Aid. And someone just posted and said, look who's crawled out from under her rock a full 2 years early with her predictable shtick. Usually she waits till a presidential election year to rear her ugly head. Why won't she just go away? I mean, she doesn't ever seem to bash the Republican Party.
3: Nope.
1: She just pops up like clockwork, right?
2: Mm-hmm. She's a Tulsi. You know what I'm saying?
3: Yeah,
2: like they're in this. They're of the same sort of swampy betrayal.
0: Paid plant.
2: Yeah.
0: Feel about them both.
1: I mean, can I just my latest irritant? Because my Nicole, I don't like anything that sullies my Nicole. My Nicole Wallace is my, it's my church.
2: I love Miss Nicole.
1: But Paul Rykoff, and we thank him for his service, but it's just, he's one of those both sides do it. He was yesterday talking about how unpopular Democrats are, too. And, he goes, I think, that Susan Collins is going to hang on in Maine. They trust her. But I'm just like, oh, my God. If ever there has been a starker difference ever in the two parties, it's now, right? And by the way, part of what he's talking about is rating, the popularity of the Democrats. Sure. It's because of people like you that go on TV and do this both sides do it bull. And the way the media covered Biden, for example, as opposed to Trump, but it's like, and by the way, every poll shows Democrats, in a virtual blue tsunami. So to go like, no one likes either party, is just, I think, disingenuous right now.
2: 100%. It has always been. I have no respect for both sidesism because it's a lie. Somehow, we talked about, was yesterday in the final word, we talked about it, that the misconception that we seem to have with being objective or impartial, somehow meaning you insult everybody.
1: Yeah.
2: Bring the same level of critique, but the simple fact is when you are topic for topic, whether it's corruption or voting for trying to take care of people versus taking away safety nets, there's just no comparison between the parties.
1: Yeah.
0: Can we just say this too? I'm sick and tired of we got to have a race, a foot race. And what happens, especially in the media, especially in our bubbles, is that we self-handicap ourselves.
2: Yes.
0: We literally take a stick and knee ourselves to death until we're limping.
2: Yep.
0: And when we're like the hare. We fall asleep right before the finish line. So sick and tired of it.
1: We just played Barack Obama, who I'm telling you, I literally choke up every time I see a video of President Obama, back during his presidency or even now. But Francis, to your point, we got to hold Obama's feet to the fire, people. And you know what we did? We screwed him. We didn't turn out in the midterms. We didn't get him a Congress that could do any of the things that we voted for. And then we went, Obama.
2: Yeah, it's the thing I can't really forgive, about how the Democrats, how we didn't support him and how he should have gotten his Supreme Court pick. And the fact that Congress did not protect that, did nothing to protect
0: that.
2: Didn't
0: do the work.
2: And it's hard for me to get over that with Bernie Sanders, him trying to get somebody to run against Obama.
1: Yeah.
2: You know, and it's, I just, it. I think that what they think that that somehow makes them seem more legitimate.
1: Yeah.
0: Yes.
2: You know, by saying that the Democrats are this or that. And the reality is what I critique the Democrats for is exactly that, falling asleep, is a lack of action. Their actions are not the same.
1: Right.
2: As they don't come in and cut, you know, cut a million people off their health care just because. They don't do that.
1: Yeah.
2: So, and Susan Collins, they trust her? Is he not reading the press?
1: Yeah, excuse me. Troy Jackson up 5 over Collins in new Maine U.S. Senate poll. I don't know what polling he's looking at. Representative Chris Pappas, Democrat, leads John Sununu, the Republican, in New Hampshire by 5 points. We just have to, I mean, I want the polls to motivate us, not to make us go, oh, I don't need to turn out. Let this motivate you to, you know, make these polls come true. We've got to just, you know, cause I know I get the don't get happy every time I cite a poll, but right? But I
2: right.
1: think, yeah.
2: Because we can't trust polls. Entirely, you know, I think people sometimes, a lot of people are their better selves in a poll, but when they get to the actual vote, that's what they taught me with Hillary.
1: Yeah.
2: Right. Like that people may be having this feeling. What concerns me as always is not that people will vote, that people won't vote for the Democrats. It's that they won't be able to vote or their votes won't get counted. Right. That is the thing that because I believe people are going to vote for the Democrats too. I don't see, you know, that 32% of the country that's just gone, they're going to do whatever they're going to do. I predict a lot of them aren't going to even vote.
1: Yeah.
2: But that's at least 22% of them will vote or whatever crazy.
1: Yeah.
2: You just have to get in there and make sure that everybody's vote gets counted.
0: Yes. My expectation is that this blue tsunami is so large that Trump will be able to say, I can't trust this because you mean to tell me everybody voted for the Democrats? And yes, they are.
1: Yes,
0: yes, they will.
1: We resoundingly say yes. All right, 19 minutes after the hour, this portion of the show brought to you by, wow, who needs a low-cost airline? 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
8: Stephanie Miller. Stephanie Miller.

0: You will be in good hands. Jody Hamilton. Okay.
1: Oh, yeah. That's the one that cuts a drunken Canadian intern.
0: Oh, the drunken intern did that one.
2: And I know it's Dolly Day, but it's like.
0: He went on vacation in the middle of trying to record the vacation bump song. Yeah. Okay. Yeah. All right, Jody Hamilton will be in the big chair next week.
1: That's right.
0: Rude Pundit and Noel Castler, joining you guys Monday.
1: Uh-huh.
0: For Angela, now they're getting to, now they're coming for the wine. And that's, Trump started a trade war with Canada. Canada stopped buying American wine. One California winery went from shipping 75,000 cases a year to Canada to about 1,000. Now the family is selling the winery in 10 vineyards.
1: How much wine does Canada drink?
0: Turns out, pissing off your biggest customer was not a brilliant business strategy. Yeah, art of the deal again, right?
3: You know what? And you know what I love about it is all these corporations that bow down, all the businessmen. Mm-hmm. Yes. Trump's a businessman. We need a
0: That's my favorite.
3: In all your business.
0: That's my favorite. That's my favorite new impression of yours. I like that.
4: That's rich, rich Republican business owners.
0: It's old Uncle.
3: Look at me. I'm a business man.
0: It's old Uncle Moneybags.
1: Yeah, he's got a monocle. He's holding a bag. He's holding a bag with a dollar sign on the side of it.
4: Yes.
1: Yeah.
4: He's like using his cane to beat down the poor.
1: Yep.
0: Have you heard Chris's impression of the MAGA voter?
3: No.
0: I pledge to support the greatest president ever, Donald J. Trump.
3: Oh my God!
1: That was the pledge that they had to take that convention.
0: That was, remember, they had to take a pledge. Uh-huh. Okay. All right. Here is
4: That's like a walrus with a head injury.
1: Yeah, pretty much.
0: That kind of is a little insulting to walruses with head injuries to be fair to the MAGA voters, but okay.
4: That shows some pity.
0: But here is Jason Selvig, her friend, with a Trump voter.
5: Donald Trump Jr. was married in the Bahamas, and there was a lavish party thrown by a Russian oligarch with ties to Putin. Does that bother you?
6: I don't know that that's true.
5: It's true, yeah.
6: How do you know that it's true?
5: Well, there was reporting on it from...
6: Yeah, well, there's a lot of fake reporting.
5: Well, there's been reporting on this, and assuming that was true, and you can research it yourself, would that bother you?
6: From Russia, was there?
5: A Russian oligarch paid for it.
6: That I don't believe.
5: If it was true, though, would that bother you?
6: I guess so, yeah. But I don't know that it's true.
5: Okay.
4: It's eerie.
3: Oh, wow. Dead on, Chris.
4: That is eerie.
1: See?
4: Yeah. I had no idea that you could do that.
1: I can't.
0: What do you say? Stop recruiting at Klan rallies.
4: Yeah. You see what she said? She's like, I refuse to hear any information that would at all
3: challenge me.
4: Yeah.
3: Yes.
1: I don't understand the question, and I won't respond to it.
0: Weren't they all the ones screaming about the Epstein files? Uh-huh. I don't know what is going on with this. I didn't have time to ask Dean, but a federal judge gave Trump's DOJ until 11 this morning to hand over handwritten FBI notes on Epstein. Those are the ones that directly accused Donald Trump, credibly. The notes come from interviews with a woman who says Epstein introduced her to Trump when she was a teenager. The answer, appeal the order instead of handling them over. If there's nothing in those notes, why fight the judge? I mean, they are fighting the Katie Fang tooth and nail. I mean, nobody does that unless it's not, like Ted Lieu says, unless it's not incredibly incriminating.
4: Yeah, well, it's hard to believe that Donald Trump has mentioned some crazy number of times in the files because he was just there and said hi. You know what I mean?
3: Yeah. Like, there's a thousand.
4: Like, that literally everybody who gave testimony.
0: More Fridays with Frangela next.

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1: From the Weatherology Weather Center, I'm meteorologist Jennifer Wojcicki. Mostly cloudy skies here for this afternoon. We'll see a high into the upper 60s. Winds out of the northeast between 5 and 10 miles per hour. Tonight, partly cloudy skies develop with a low near 52. Saturday, we'll see sunshine, a high around 69 degrees. Then by Sunday, mostly sunny, a high around 70. Monday, sunny, high of 72. That's your latest Chicago weather update. Currently, it's 63.
2: I'm Dr. Anthony Lazowitz, and this is Climate Connections. Hurricane Helene was 2 years ago, but for many, the mental and emotional impact of the storm is ongoing.
3: We knew when this storm hit that this would have devastating impacts, not only immediately, but months and years following.
2: Jennifer First is an assistant professor at the University of Missouri. Several months after the storm, she surveyed about 700 people from counties that experienced some of the most severe rainfall. 35% had symptoms of moderate to severe PTSD, and more than a quarter had symptoms of moderate to severe depression. Rates were higher for people who had experienced more severe flood impacts and who faced additional stressors in the storm's aftermath.
3: So were they still struggling with getting into housing? Were they still struggling with repairs to their housing? Were they struggling financially?
2: And rates were lower for people with greater social resources, including support from family, friends, and community networks. The results underscore the mental and emotional toll of living through a severe disaster and suggest that helping people access financial and social support can ease at least some of that burden. Climate Connections is produced by the Yale Center for Environmental Communication. To learn more about climate change, visit climateconnections.org.
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11: One of the many things I love about President Trump is that he is the consummate host. He loves hosting people. I won't be a bit surprised if he decides at one point to say, you know, President Xi, let's go visit Panda Express and see what you think of their broccoli beef. I'd love to see that happen. That's the kind of thing President Trump likes to do.
12: What?
13: That was Senator Mike Lee.
12: What?
13: Of the questionable state of Utah.
12: Oh, my. It's worse than just feeding people McDonald's. How did they do that? I am impressed
14: by it. And get racist with it. Get racist.
12: They have to get racist with it. They have to get racist with it. That's the cherry on top for them. Panda, what in the world is wrong with these people?
13: Every now and again, I get winded. Like, I was like, when I read the sound, I said to Chris, you mean he's saying it like it would be a good thing?
15: Yeah.
12: If he, yes. Uh-huh.
13: Just to see the look on she's face would be enough. I'm sorry, going where now? Wow.
12: I just think, how do they do it? How do they find a way to embarrass us even more? Like, I don't.
13: Every day. So in this one, Virgil, is the question of that I've been asking everyone this morning. So you know, obviously, about the press ban, right? So that he banned them against a court order, then changed his mind, and then banned them again last night from covering Xi. The headline this morning is Trump rages. CNN didn't cover Xi's arrival at the White House. And I have to ask Chris, because I literally don't. I'm like, does he not know that they banned them? Like, he went on and on. He posted this whole CNN and MSNBC, just to show you how fake they are, today refused to cover one of the biggest and most beautiful events to take place in years. Event was magnificent, actually made for television. Because they're fake news and because they know how good it would be, they didn't want credit to be given to Trump, so they refused to be there.
15: He just wanted something to whine about.
12: They banned them.
15: That's where he gets his power from, is whining.
13: Oh my God.
12: I also think he's sundowning. I think he doesn't remember. By the way, the reason.
13: You know what everybody's talking about, Frangela, is first of all, it was 70 degrees in D.C. yesterday. He's wearing this heavy coat and gloves. And, you know, first of all, old people get cold really easily. I know this from my mom, and also the dementia. They were talking about, like, when he did the flyover, how he winced, and you know, reaction to loud noises is also part of, you know, dementia. But he just, I don't know if you saw that with him on the flyover. He was like, I just thought, every day, you're like, there is clearly something very wrong that is spiraling.
15: Some beef and broccoli from Panda Express.
13: That'll fix that.
15: Yeah, uh-huh.
12: That'll fix that. I think he should be glad if he could remember that he banned them, because I think it's really tone deaf.
13: I mean, he's sitting next to Marco Rubio.
12: That,
13: he's
12: that,
13: like,
12: that
13: where's
12: dinner.
13: Where's Marco? It's
12: they're sitting up there with gold all around them, hosting an adversary.
13: Yeah.
12: Somebody who he has said is a major problem. While people can't buy groceries.
15: Yeah. I put golden finger quotes. That's all spray paint.
13: So gross. Yeah.
14: Okay. Meanwhile, Trump would do so much better if he came out and said, we're trying to break the Chinese economy by denying them diesel and oil, which their entire economy is based on. Mm-hmm. And that's why this man is here.
13: Yeah. Yeah.
12: But he doesn't know that.
15: No, he doesn't.
13: Senator,
12: he's no clue about that.
13: Elizabeth Warren talking about this yesterday.
16: He loves dictators, and he loves the power that Xi Jinping represents. And I think this is the president really saying to the leader of China, don't hurt me. You know, I just want to just honor you in every way I possibly can.
13: Okay, are you ready for the next headline, Frangela? CBS News, Pentagon is prepping for action in Cuba.
14: These four people.
16: I mean,
13: this is so exhausting. I just can't.
17: Why can't anybody just put some Benadryl? Diet Coke. It's not poison.
15: No.
17: It's just a little sleepy.
15: It's sleepy time.
17: It's a little sleepy.
14: It's nap time.
13: Okay, so here is the latest Sebastian Gorka.
15: Uh-huh.
13: Greetings.
12: Yeah, with him.
18: Yeah. Greetings.
14: Ew!
13: This is the latest, if you think gas prices are too high, I guess.
18: Everybody's obsessing with the price of gas. This is much bigger than the price of gas. And think about what would happen to the price of gasoline if those missiles were nuclear tipped. The idea that you're experiencing problems now, it would be just absolutely incomparable.
12: Okay. It's giving Nosferatu. You know what I'm saying?
14: I mean, deeply.
19: You rang.
15: Yes, it's giving lurch.
13: You rang, my liege.
12: It's so... Why does it get directly to your spine?
13: I know.
12: And just like... So creepy.
18: It's
12: so creepy. I think I would scream. If I was in a room with him, if I turned around and he was there, I'd just go...
15: Yeah.
13: Imagine, like, has any woman ever had sex with him and he gets on top of you and just, like...
18: Greetings.
14: Ew! Ew!
15: Flashes his fangs.
14: Oh, my God. I choose death.
13: Death, where is thy sting? Where is my killer robot?
14: That's so... so... Oh my God.
13: You're like, AI, hurry. Okay. A 36-year-old Costa Rican man whose family says he complained of missing insulin shots and meals to manage his diabetes is the third detainee to die in less than 6 months at an ICE facility in Louisiana. Frangela, we keep saying, that's hyperbole, talking about concentration camps, Hitler, blah, blah, blah. How many times do I have to say it? They didn't start with the gas chambers. The first people died because of this. Nutrition, lack of medical care, right?
17: Yes, and they were work camps.
14: Yes.
13: Yeah.
14: Work shall set
13: you free.
17: I'm sorry, I can't get the Gorka off me.
18: Greetings.
13: You're like, can I take a shower? I've got Gorka on me.
14: Ew.
13: Sorry. I didn't mean to traumatize you. All right, now I'm going to traumatize you with big balls. I apologize, but I have just one last story I say for you. Jeffrey says, if you ever start to lose sight of how ridiculous all this is,

0: Kristen Cinema's ex trash.
1: Oh, God.
2: Oh, Kristen Cinema.
0: Oh, dear. She is the John Fetterman. She is the- She's the John Fetterman of Tulsi Gabbard's, of Jill Stein's.
2: Yes. She's so, plus she got a little like, just like nasty.
0: Oh, yeah.
2: You know,
0: of Joe Manchin's.
2: Like,
0: I'm sorry, I wasn't done with the, okay.
2: Oh, sorry.
0: Yeah. former Arizona Senator Kristen Sinema's former bodyguard and romantic partner was arrested earlier this month in Maricopa County after breaking into her home and damaging $200,000 worth of artwork and expensive alcohol. Wow. See, this is...
3: He broke the good liquor.
0: Uh-oh. You broke mommy's good liquor.
2: Uh-huh. He got into her lair.
0: Wow. By the way, that's a lot of grifting that she has $200,000
3: worth of
0: art and liquor. Yeah. Wow. Okay.
4: Yeah.
0: Mm. The incident took place when Cinema was out of town. Of course, he, 39, Matthew somebody, allegedly contacted Cinema and demanded that she post a video to her ex account. He told her if she declined to do so, he would damage a painting every 10 minutes.
3: Oh,
0: wow.
3: My God.
0: This makes me feel better about any breakup. Cinema told law enforcement she refused, prompting him to take down about 22 paintings and throw them into her swimming pool. Earlier this month, a judge in North Carolina ruled that his ex-wife can sue her under the state's home wrecker law. This whole story is magical.
2: It's so tawdry. And
4: I know.
2: Just, ooh, gross. What did she date Gorka?
0: What did
2: I could see that couple?
0: Yeah, yeah.
5: Grieving.
0: What? What did he want her to post? It didn't say.
3: I don't know.
0: He wanted her to post a video. What did he want her to say?
3: I have no
0: idea.
3: It's
0: hilarious. I've got to find out the details.
2: I hope it's of their love.
0: Totally. Do you have a splash sound effect? Is there going to be audio of this whole thing, do you think? You better post a video. I'm going to throw another painting in the... I will do it.
3: Local Phoenix media had more details, so I'll pull that
0: good.
3: Story
0: Thank
3: for you.
0: You.
2: Yeah, I need to know.
4: Yes.
2: This is so saucy.
4: Yes. What are the deets?
0: Yeah, there goes the Picasso.
2: What's lower than Us Magazine for this kind of story? What's the lower than that?
3: Weekly World News, along with Bat Boy.
2: There you go.
0: That's
4: nice.
0: Fantastic. It's all fantastic. Okay. Yeah. All right. Speaking of, God. Attorney General Todd Blanche, it's time to go, slammed a federal appeals court for blocking a central plank of the Trump administration's deportation agenda. They have tried to use third-party countries such as El Salvador, Rwanda, and South Sudan for deportations, but has faced pushback from the courts. How this is not, clearly it's illegal, it's immoral and, cruel. But this is what I thought also. How is it legal to shift onto a country they've never been to? They don't speak the language, and it's dangerous.
3: It's not
4: legal. Yes, and the to an entirely different continent.
2: It's not even close. You can't take no bus there.
0: Exactly. All right. While Chris looks for details on the tawdry Cinema affair, we will continue. One more segment.
3: I don't think... They're revealing what the video was about.
4: We need to know because he may not be guilty of anything.
0: Well, she didn't do it. She wanted her to post a video.
3: Right. And since she didn't
0: do
3: it.
0: What did he want her to say?
3: Right.
0: I must know.
2: Somebody knows. A lot of people know if I know my Kristen soon.
0: We broke up because his penis was entirely too large and I just couldn't. Something like that? Like,
3: I guess.
0: Okay. All right. 45 minutes after the hour. This portion of the show brought to you by Freedom From Religion Foundation. Right. I'm telling you, we just spent the summer celebrating 250 years of America, a country that rejected kings, rejected divine rule. No kings.
3: No kings.
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1: The morbidly rich who bought our government are counting on you to sit this thing out. 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Come stand with us and let's take this country back together. That's Hartman Report. Hartman with two N's at the end. 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Check it out.
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0: 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Oh, Frangela, we've talked about the welcome wagon. Young men are sprinting from Republicans ahead of the midterms. The manosphere is back, everybody. The bros are... Welcome back, dish nozzles. Okay.
10: We welcome your vote.
0: Of course we do.
11: But that's it.
10: Doesn't mean we're going to hug you real tight, but we welcome your vote.
11: Because they'll swing right back. Mm-hmm.
0: Republicans have all but erased their gains among young men from the 2024 election, according to a new poll. Democratic candidates with a commanding lead over Republicans among young men ages 18 to 30 who are highly likely to vote in the midterms. They preferred Democratic candidates by 17 points.
10: All right.
0: I mean, Frangela, I hate to, bring it back to misogyny, but, sometimes you don't know. You go, was it the racism or the misogyny more? But you go, well, I guess Hillary suffered the same thing. We just do have a misogyny problem.
12: Absolutely.
11: I would say the country is misogynist.
12: Yeah.
11: Like, it's the racism and the misogyny together. That's why you can't trust those people are voting in what for themselves.
0: Yeah.
11: They're not voting for anyone else. They're not voting for the country. They're voting for themselves.
0: What are the headlines? This is why I need a vacation, Chris, because headlines are Carney says he prepared Canada for possible invasion by the U.S. Have we just turned full time into a South Park episode? Like, are we?
12: Absolutely.
10: If Carney is a good leader, yes, he needs to prepare for something like this.
0: He said he prepared over the past year for the extreme tail risk that Trump might order military action against Canada. Okay.
10: Because we're unreliable now.
11: Border. They're going to militarize that border. We've never, it's ridiculous.
12: And which means that when we have a problem in this country,
11: they're not
12: we can't get there.
0: Right. Yeah.
11: No, and they're not going to help us.
0: Canada's capital to
12: That's
0: rename.
12: That's what I mean, yeah.
0: Canada's capital to rename Trump Avenue. Ottawa City Council voted to rename a street that was named after Trump more than 20 years ago.
10: Oh, okay.
0: saying Trump does not deserve the honor in light of his repeated threats to Canada. They're going to have a public consultation process to select a new name for the street. Please let it be Obama. Please make it Obama. Please make it Obama.
11: That would be wonderful.
12: That would be so good. I would fly up there and be like, I am here for this.
11: Oh, or, Hillary.
0: I mean, Biden would be good, but he's just so racist that Obama would be better.
11: Yeah, no, you want Obama.
0: Yeah.
12: No, you want Obama.
0: Yeah. Did you hear that President Xi apparently wanted to go to the Obama Presidential Library?
10: Oh.
0: But then decided that, Trump would his pants, so I don't know, whatever. All right.
11: Wait, one day he can go to the Trump Library /casino.
10: Yeah.
0: So Senator Foghorn Leghorn, what's his name? John Kennedy.
10: Oh, yeah. Senator Cornpone.
0: There's Senator Cornpone.
11: Yeah, we call him Cornpone.
0: Uh-huh. Yeah. He went to Vassar. But so tired and fake. Okay. He's of the Bestiality Exchange. I highly recommend it with Cash Patel. Uh-huh. What about the Bestiality? So these are his these are his latest thoughts. Let me get my Cornpone music. I think people running around are reptiles. I think they're part of a colony of reptiles.
10: I'm sorry, what?
0: China, North Korea, Russia, and as I said, Iran, the chief reptile. The quarterback is President Xi in China. You can't trust any of them. It's like the same hooker in different dresses. They all They all lie like timeshare salesmen. You can't trust them. I wouldn't turn my back on any of them, even if I thought and knew they were 2 days dead.
10: Who's that timeshare salesman thing again?
0: They're angry because President Trump has ripped around a new ashtray.
10: A what? Ashtray?
0: You know what? I speak Frangela, but I don't speak Cornpone. Can you?
10: Does he say ashtray so that he doesn't say ass?
0: Yes.
10: Okay, got it.
0: Yeah.
10: Mm-hmm.
0: Yes.
10: All right. Mm-hmm.
11: Because he's decent, the man.
12: He good people.
11: The man talks about prostitutes.
10: Yeah, man of God.
0: Okay, I just one last one today. In a previously secret opinion unsealed Wednesday, two appeals court judges said in April 2023 that Trump's attempt to block a subpoena seeking testimony from former Vice President Mike Pence about Trump's efforts to subvert the 2020 election lacked grounding in the Constitution, the founder's constitutional design, or settled precedent.
13: Frangela, I know what all the cooler legal minds say, but why he wasn't arrested on January 6th.
11: Thank you.
13: I don't understand. And a lot of other countries don't understand.
11: No.
12: He won't be arrested after this.
11: Oh, he better be.
13: Yeah.
11: He better be.
13: Yeah.
11: Or I'm going to go really crazy. And I mean, I know you're going to be like, that's a short trip. But seriously.
13: Can you get more stabby or more pitchforky?
11: Torchy. We're going to find out if they don't do what they're supposed to do, Stephanie.
13: We're already very torchy, very pitchforky around here, up in here.
11: Okay. I mean,
13: Kevin in D.C. real quick. Hey, Kev.
14: Here, real quick. I've been too angry to call because of what you've just mentioned, but I'm never too angry to call to wish you a birthday and hope you have a great time.
13: Thank you. You're very naughty, very, very naughty. I need some spankings.
15: Oh, God.
13: Jay in Pittsburgh is going to see Paula Poundstone tonight, what? Who will be at the party my birthday this weekend. Hi, Jay.
16: That's right. I'm going to Munhall, PA, which you all made fun of last time. So excited to see Paula. And, Mama, I donated a Free Speech TV today for your birthday. Happy 21st.
13: Yay! Thank you. Thank you. Thank you. Happy 45th. Yes, give $45 in honor of my 45th birthday.
10: I think they'd rather have $65.
13: Just shut up. You just shut up.
11: What would that doesn't make sense.
13: Hey, Frangel's got a YouTube thing, you know.
10: Yes.
13: Do it.
12: Yeah, Frangel's Idiot of the Week.
13: Oh, my God, Idiot of the Week. Final word. So fantastic. You learned so many surprising things about Frangela. We love you. Goodbye, Frangela.
10: Thanks, you guys. See you tomorrow.
17: This is a WCPT moment in labor. In the summer of 1881, 2 decades after the Civil War, 20 African-American laundresses met at a local church in Atlanta to form the Washing Society, a trade organization which looked to create a higher uniform wage and greater work autonomy for laundresses, also known as washerwomen. Through the help of local preachers and door-to-door canvassing, the Washing Society grew from 20 members to 3,000 in only a few weeks. The workers went on strike and faced opposition from their employers as well as the local politicians. The Atlanta City Council proposed a licensing fee for their organizing efforts. Strikers agreed to the fee in exchange for self-regulation. In the end, the City Council rejected the proposed fees and the laundresses prevailed. The impact of the strike led to increased wages for some, but showed that African-American workers, including women, were vital to the New South economy. This has been a WCPT Moment in Labor. We're working for your rights.
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19: AP News. I'm Ed Donahue. The press pool is back at the White House as the state visit of Chinese President Xi Jinping is wrapping up.
20: Mr. President, did you call on President Xi to stop buying oil from Iran?
21: Any new guardrails on AI? Mr. President, why are you banning media outlets?
20: Why should U.S. taxpayers pay for ads about you, Mr. President?
19: President Trump did not answer the questions. He is taking Xi to visit the National Archives, showing off the sacred text of U.S. democracy to the leader of the world's most powerful communist country. A government-funded TV ad promoting President Trump alongside common Republican political talking points is airing for 3rd straight day with expanded spending and reach. Politicians in both parties are questioning whether the ad was appropriate, since laws prohibit taxpayer funds from being used for publicity or propaganda. Nolo strengthened into a hurricane and is expected to intensify and make a turn toward Hawaii's Big Island. Missy Wegner from Spokane, Washington, is staying at the Royal Kona Resort.
22: My friend lives here, and he feels that on this side of the island, there's not going to be much damage at all. But the Hilo side, that's where they're worried about, like, all the rain and everything else. But on this side, they're not too worried about it.
19: Forecasters warn the Big Island could see rainfall totals of 15 to 30 inches this weekend. In Mexico, along the west coast, Polo has fluctuated between a Category 4 and 5 hurricane. It's expected to regain powerful Category 5 status, then gradually weaken. There have been landslides and flooding. The storm has stayed along the coast in Mexico. No major damage or flooding has been reported. A powerful nor'easter is expected to hit the east coast, bringing strong winds, coastal flooding, and heavy rain. The Supreme Court is allowing states to resume using a controversial federal tool to check voter eligibility before the November elections. This is AP News.
1: I'm Seth Sutel, and this is Markets in a Minute. Stocks are mixed in the early going on Wall Street after bouncing around earlier. The S&P 500 inched up 0.1% in the first hour of trading Friday. The Dow rose 140 points, that's about 0.3%. The Nasdaq Composite edged up 0.1%. Measures of smaller company stocks fell. The price of Brent crude fell about 1% to $99 a barrel. That was welcome news for markets that have been getting anxious about inflation. Stocks are still feeling the heat from higher bond yields. Those raise the cost of borrowing for everyone from home buyers to the U.S. government. The yield on the 10-year Treasury rose to 5.22%. Seth Sutel, New York.
19: The Los Angeles Dodgers surpassed 4 million in attendance for the second year in a row, setting a franchise record. It averages out to 49,805 per game. It breaks the record set just last year. The Dodgers are defending World Series champions. I'm Ed Donahue, AP News.
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4: From the Weatherology Weather Center, I'm meteorologist Jennifer Wojcicki. Mostly cloudy skies here for this afternoon. We'll see a high into the upper 60s. Winds out of the northeast between 5 and 10 miles per hour. Tonight, partly cloudy skies develop with a low near 52. Saturday, we'll see sunshine, a high around 69 degrees. Then by Sunday, mostly sunny, a high around 70. Monday, sunny, high of 72. That's your latest Chicago weather update. Currently, it's 63.
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3: Hey, happy Friday. Shabbat Shalom, Juma Mubarak, TGIF, whatever it is for you. It's the end of the week for us. Also, just a reminder, tonight at 7 o'clock, I'll be at Powell's City of Books doing a little rant and a book signing on my new book, Who Stole or Who Killed the American Dream. I think you'll find it interesting. Look forward to seeing you there. We got a lot to talk about today. In the first hour of the program, Congressman Khanna, Ro Khanna, will be with us for the hour, taking your calls in a national progressive town hall meeting. If you want to get in line to ask him questions, the number is 202-808-9925. There's a couple of open lines right now. Also, in the second hour of our program, Donald Trump orders America to love me and sends us the bill, us taxpayers. We'll talk about that. Is that even legal, much less moral? What lesson is he teaching a new generation of MAGA voters, that the state and the leader are the same thing? Also, 8% mortgage rates, and history shows financial calamities occur when rates rise rapidly. Like, this is an interesting nuance in the whole bond story that I missed that I'm going to share with you in the second hour. Also, Nevada says that, remember all those, first it was hundreds of thousands, then it was tens of thousands, then it was like 185. All those voters that DHS said were not citizens. Nevada says every single one's a citizen. Get out of here. In the third hour of our program, Trump's best friend Putin is invited on American soil again, this time to Trump's Miami Golf Club for G20. The ICC has an arrest warrant for Putin for trafficking and stolen children. All this while he's threatening to invade NATO countries. We'll get into that. Also, the U.S. military appears to be laying the groundwork for an invasion of Cuba. And a crazy alert, Senator Tuberville is doubling down again on his furry hysteria. So that's our day to start out. Congressman Ro Khanna is with us for the hour, taking your calls. Congressman Khanna represents the 17th District of California. He's the vice chair of the Congressional Progressive Caucus, ranking member of the House Armed Services Committee on Cyber Innovative Technologies and Information Systems, member of the House Committee on Oversight and Accountability. Khanna, K-H-A-N-N-A .house.gov is his website, and his blue sky handle is Rep. Ro Khanna, R-O Khanna. Congressman, welcome back to the program. How's everything with you, and what's on your mind today?
7: Tom, great to be back. As I've been traveling the country, I keep running into Hartman listeners, and that's always
3: that's incredible to
7: see. You know, two things I've been focused on. One, we had a major child care bill announced today, free child care in America. You don't have to pay if you go to a child care center. You could have your aunt, uncle, grandparent take care of your kid, and they would get paid. Or if you're a stay-at-home parent in the working class, you get up to $1,000 a month for the labor you're doing to take care of the kids, and child care workers would be paid $25 an hour. The interesting thing is, Tom, this would cost less than half of the $200 billion increase in the Pentagon budget because of the war in Iran. So wow. For $90 billion, you could have free child care in America, and Donald Trump instead is putting $200 billion more into our Pentagon budget. And then, of course, I've been talking about AI safety, and we could get into that. I imagine there may be some calls on that in the program.
3: Yeah, and we can defer that for a moment. But I just wanted to add to that, our airplanes don't fall out of the sky because they're heavily regulated. Our food supply is safe because it's heavily regulated, at least until Bob Kennedy got a hold of it. Our drugs don't kill us because they're heavily regulated. I mean, basically, every technology that comes out ends up, you know, during the first Bush administration, George Herbert Walker Bush, Monsanto went to him and to Congress and begged to be regulated when they were developing GMOs. Just because they, you know, hey, it's a new technology. It could have some dangers. Let's put some guidelines around it. It just seems like a rational thing to do.
7: Yeah, you're right, Tom. And when I talked to Jeffrey Hinton, it was the godfather of AI, he said the biggest myth is kind of that AI is somehow technically more complex and that only these techies in my district understand it. That's just not true. We have regulated far more complex, or at least equally complex things with nuclear energy, with advanced molecular biology, with advanced financial derivatives, with aviation. You don't have nuclear engineers in Congress. You don't have nuclear PhD biologists in Congress. You don't have aviation experts in Congress. But you set up an agency and you appoint really smart people who do not have a motive of making billions of dollars over what they are supposed to regulate. And I think these AI guys throw out technical complexity to hide the fact that they just want to call the shots to maximize profits.
3: Yeah, it absolutely seems that way. So you want to pick up some calls?
7: That'd be great.
3: Let's do it. Joe in San Jose, California. You are on the air with Congressman Ro Khanna.
0: Tom, I really appreciate you, and I think you're a national treasure, Congressman. I saw you at the Democratic Hullabaloo last month, and I thought you were really, really articulate. I can't believe how grateful I am because of your representation. My concern is, as with this Chad Bianco thing, where they can just come in and seize the ballots, I'm worried about the election that's coming up in November, and I wonder if you as a congressman have any way of making sure that we have a fair election. I'll take your answer off the air.
3: Thanks, Joe.
7: Well, Joe, it's going to take all of us. We have to be volunteering to be at the ballot boxes. We've got election observers who are going to be at the ballot boxes. We have an election integrity task force with lawyers ready to go, ready to file for emergency relief in courts. And, of course, we did this in 2025 successfully, where we had wins in California and New Jersey and Virginia. So we know it's possible. We know that the polling suggests this election may be too big to rig, but we can take no chances. And it's not going to be just members of Congress. It's really going to be mass mobilization at the polling places with observers across the country.
3: Jerry in Venice, California. You're on the air with Congressman Khanna.
9: Yes, Congressman, this is kind of a low-tech thing. This El Nino that's bringing these storms further north and all these different fish that don't come this far north, this erosion is going back to a system that was here 2,000 years ago when the Salton Sea, and this is 700 AD, the Salton Sea was sea level. All that you see on a map that's green into Mexico was underwater.
3: So what's your question, Jerry?
9: Well, I just wanted to just say that these erosion things and this storm that the governor's worried about coming, we need to think about diverting this water, slowing it down. Fire prevention is bottom up, and flood prevention is top down. Thank you, Tom.
3: Thank you, Jerry. Congressman.
7: Well, thank you. And I believe that the climate crisis has made these things worse. It's led to drier weather. It's led to hotter weather. It's led to these storms having greater power and greater devastating effect. And it's why we need both climate resilience, a preparation with FEMA for these kind of disasters. And Marky and I have the Green New Deal for climate emergencies to say that we need to be ready to tackle these, including for health care. But we also need to declare a climate emergency and have a bold investment in renewables and public transportation and getting rid of fossil fuel subsidies and treat climate as the issue it should be.
3: There you go. It's 14 and a half minutes past the hour. Congressman Ro Khanna is with us for the hour, taking your calls on a National Progressive Town Hall meeting. The vice chair of the Congressional Progressive Caucus will be back with more of your calls for Representative Khanna in just a moment. His website, khanna.house.gov, khanna.house.gov. And he's been doing just some great work out there lately. Pretty much anything you can find on the internet these days. We'll be right back with your calls for Congressman Khanna.
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5: From the Weatherology Weather Center, I'm meteorologist Jennifer Wojcicki. A few spotty areas of drizzle early this afternoon. Cloudy skies, a high into the upper 60s. Winds out of the northeast between 5 and 10 miles per hour. Tonight, partly cloudy skies develop with a low near 52. Saturday, we'll see sunshine, a high around 69 degrees. Then by Sunday, mostly sunny, a high around 70. Monday, sunny, high of 72. That's your latest Chicago weather update. Currently, it's 62.
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3: It's time to get tough on crime. 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Not politicians like Mayor Johnson, who answers to special interests instead of you. Not politicians like Alexi Janulius, who spend more time running for higher office on the taxpayer's dime than doing the job that they were elected to do in the first place. It's time for Dr. Willie Wilson. Dr. Wilson doesn't answer to anybody but you. Dr. Willie Wilson didn't wait to get elected to do his part for Chicago. He's proven he's running for mayor to represent us. That's how we know Dr. Willie Wilson will be a mayor we can trust. The corrupt politicians will have to find another city to rip off.
4: Safe by Willie Wilson for mayor, 2027.
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10: 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Welcome back. 9 minutes before the hour, Congressman Ro Khanna taking your calls. Bill in Port Townsend, you are on the air with Congressman Khanna.
11: Hello, Tom. Hello, Representative Khanna. I want to thank you for upholding your oath to the Constitution and being an excellent public servant. You give me hope. And my question for you is, starting like today, could the members of the House of Representatives start filing articles of impeachment for each and every high crime and misdemeanor just do the paperwork, file the document, it, file it, whether it goes anywhere, doesn't matter. And then my question is, would you not refer to this thing as president anymore, or sir, or boss, or it doesn't deserve a title of respect. It is not a president, not abiding by the Constitution.
10: Okay. Thank you, Bill.
7: Well, I agree with you on drafting the articles of impeachment. One of the reasons that Johnson adjourned Congress is he didn't want to vote on Thomas Massie's articles of impeachment against Pete Hegseth because he knew that you would have 20 or so Republicans defect. So we need articles of impeachment, not just against Donald Trump, I support it, but also impeachment articles against these cabinet members who have been violating the law and blatantly committing unconstitutional acts. And I'm for accountability. I'm less concerned about, the title. That's something that you refer to someone because of the political process of winning votes, but we need to impeach and then convict because that's also the political process.
10: Steve in Phoenix, Arizona, you're on the air with Congressman Khanna.
12: At the bottom of the hour, I happened to flip over to CNBC, and they had a story on there about a basketball trading card for a Cooper flag of the Dallas Mavericks, and it just went for $8 million at an auction. There's wow. Something inherently wrong in this country with all this hot money floating around. Our people don't even realize we're still operating under Reaganomics, the tax rates. What we need to do is in a big, beautiful bill for billionaires. Just exacerbated it. We need to get back to the FDR rates that were 91% to 74% until the evil Reagan came along and lowered them and has destroyed our economy. Thank you, gentlemen.
7: Well, when I collected baseball cards, if you had a very hot rookie, maybe worth a couple hundred bucks. I guess yeah. Times have changed from the 1980s and early 1990s. $8 million on a basketball card. Wow. But look, here's what I would say, and I'm for America's Next New Deal, but the way we make money has changed. FDR had 91% top rates on income, but that's where the income is. FDR's capital gains rates were still around 20-25% the last I looked. And the problem right now is the capital gains, where you have a whole class of people who are making their wealth not by a W-2 form, but by appreciation in the stock market. The stock market has gone up 20,000% in the last 50 years, and they're never realizing it because they're never selling it. And that is why we fundamentally need a billionaire tax, a tax on this wealth, a minimal tax on broad-based property. We need a new way of taxation in America because the old way of taxing just income is not fair, and it's not raising the revenue.
10: Kevin in North Miami, Florida, you're on the air with Congressman Khanna.
13: Yeah, I want to thank you both for your attention on this matter. From the University of Hartman, I have heard and learned that the blue states contribute something like on a ratio of 7-1 more money to the treasury than the red states do. So with that in mind, the way Trump threatens, say like North Carolina now to withdraw FEMA funds if they don't elect the right governor, can the blue states threaten Trump to withhold money that we contribute to the red states or to the overall economy, the treasury of the country?
7: Well, look, I guess I'm a Lincoln. I'm a unionist. I believe we should just defeat the Republicans decisively in November, defeat Trump and start to rebuild a new deal and to care as much for Arkansas and Tennessee as we would care for a blue state. But absolutely, if Trump is doing unconstitutional things, there's a way to stand up to that, and that's the United States Congress. We're the ones who shouldn't be funding the war in Iran. We're the ones that shouldn't be funding his illegal and unconstitutional action. And the people to blame is to say the Congress needs to grow a spine and stand up as a co-equal branch of government and not let him run roughshod over the Constitution.
10: There you go. Congressman, thanks again so much for dropping by this week. It's always an honor and a pleasure to have you with us. Thank you.
7: Oh, Tom, it's always an honor. I always love doing it, and then I get on my phone and say, how did I answer better? Because your listeners always ask such good questions. So it's always a great experience for me.
10: Thank you. Thank you, sir.
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17: AP News. I'm Ed Donahue. The press pool is back at the White House as the state visit of Chinese President Xi Jinping is wrapping up.
18: Mr. President, did you call on President Xi to stop buying oil from Iran?
19: Any new guardrails on Iran? Mr. President, why are you banning media outlets?
18: Why should U.S. should U.S. taxpayers pay for ads about you, Mr. President?
17: President Trump did not answer the questions. He is taking Xi to visit the National Archives, showing off the sacred text of U.S. democracy to the leader of the world's most powerful communist country. A government-funded TV ad promoting President Trump alongside common Republican political talking points is airing for 3rd straight day with expanded spending and reach. Politicians in both parties are questioning whether the ad was appropriate, since laws prohibit taxpayer funds from being used for publicity or propaganda. Nolo strengthened into a hurricane and is expected to intensify and make a turn toward Hawaii's Big Island. Missy Wegner from Spokane, Washington, is staying at the Royal Kona Resort.
20: My friend lives here, and he feels that on this side of the island, there's not going to be much damage at all. But the Hilo side, that's where they're worried about, like, all the rain and everything else. But on this side, they're not too worried about it.
17: Forecasters warn the Big Island could see rainfall totals of 15 to 30 inches this weekend. In Mexico, along the west coast, Polo has fluctuated between a Category 4 and 5 hurricane. It's expected to regain powerful Category 5 status, then gradually weaken. There have been landslides and flooding. The storm has stayed along the coast in Mexico. No major damage or flooding has been reported. A powerful nor'easter is expected to hit the East Coast, bringing strong winds, coastal flooding, and heavy rain. The Supreme Court is allowing states to resume using a controversial federal tool to check voter eligibility before the November elections. This is AP News.
21: I'm Seth Sutel, and this is Markets in a Minute. Stocks are mixed in the early going on Wall Street after bouncing around earlier. The S&P 500 inched up 0.1% in the first hour of trading Friday. The Dow rose 140 points, that's about 0.3%. The Nasdaq Composite edged up 0.1%. Measures of smaller company stocks fell. The price of Brent crude fell about 1% to $99 a barrel. That was welcome news for markets that have been getting anxious about inflation. Stocks are still feeling the heat from higher bond yields. Those raise the cost of borrowing for everyone from home buyers to the U.S. government. The yield on the 10-year Treasury rose to 5.22%. Seth Sutel, New York.
17: The Los Angeles Dodgers surpassed 4 million in attendance for the second year in a row, setting a franchise record. It averages out to 49,805 per game. It breaks the record set just last year. The Dodgers are defending World Series champions. I'm Ed Donahue, AP News.
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0: From the Weatherology Weather Center, I'm meteorologist Jennifer Wojcicki. Few spotty areas of drizzle early this afternoon. Cloudy skies, a high into the upper 60s. Winds out of the northeast between 5 and 10 miles per hour. Tonight, partly cloudy skies develop with a low near 52. Saturday, we'll see sunshine, a high around 69 degrees. Then by Sunday, mostly sunny, a high around 70. Monday, sunny, high of 72. That's your latest Chicago weather update. Currently, it's 63.
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25: Hey, welcome to the second hour of our program. 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And this is actually going on right now. There's an ad that's running on Fox so-called news where pictures of the American president flash across the screen while a singer sings the words love me over and over and over again. And Trump's voice says, we will defeat communism, socialism, and Marxism. America will never be a communist country. UFC boss Dana White says, Trump is the toughest and most resilient person I've ever met. And then at the bottom of the screen, you have these little six words, paid for by the U.S. government, which is you. You and I are paying for Donald Trump to run an ad on Fox News and give money to Fox News to promote Donald Trump. Now, I get it that he probably thinks this is going to help Republican candidates because, hey, I'm on the ballot and people show up when I'm on the ballot. I don't think Donald has any idea, frankly, how badly he's doing right now in America. I think he's going to be in for a big shock. But there's a bigger issue here. And even beyond the fact that this is a clear violation of the Hatch Act, you cannot use government property for political purposes. And this is obviously a political ad. Even though Trump is not up for election right now, he represents the Republicans who are. This is the claim the White House is making, is it's just a patriotic public service announcement. That's all it is. No, we're finally reaching full Putin here in America with this paid for by admission. And this isn't the first time. I mean, back in 2020, Trump wanted his signature on the checks, the stimulus checks that went out, you know, to undo the damage of the pandemic, when Kristi Noem budgeted $200 million for ads of her on horseback. Trump told her he wanted the first ad to be about him. Three-story banners of Trump's face are hanging all over Washington, D.C., Agriculture, Labor, and Justice Departments. Cost us $50,000. The State Department put his portrait and signature inside our passports. The Treasury Department is now minting a Trump gold-colored coin, illegally, by the way, in violation of federal law, a law that goes back to the 1790s. 1792 was called the first Coinage Act. And, in fact, the original Senate version of that act said that the president's portrait shall be on the coins of the United States. And George Washington said that would be a, let me get the right word, monarchical act. As I'm not a monarch, I'm a president. Don't put my picture. And so they changed the law. The law that got passed says instead that the Coinage Act calls for, quote, an impression emblematic of liberty. And that's why we've had, you know, like Liberty Walking and Monticello and all these other kind of things, you know, on our coins. And then after that, George Washington used his farewell address to warn us about, quote, cunning, ambitious, and unprincipled men who would use the wealth, power, and levers of government to subvert the will of the people. And sure enough, here we are. I think the biggest damage that this kind of an ad does to America is larger than these concerns that Trump is breaking the law to do that, which God only knows how the Supreme Court would rule on that. But I think the big issue here is that Donald Trump has taught an entire generation of MAGA voters, which includes a lot of young people, that, you know, as Louis XIV said, you know, l'état c'est moi, right? The state is me. I am the state. There's the president, and then there's the presidency. And in the United States, we separate those. The president is the temporary occupant of the office of the presidency. The president's job is to faithfully execute the laws, to see that the laws are faithfully executed, to paraphrase the U.S. Constitution. He's a temporary resident. In dictatorships, the president or premier or prime minister or Shah or Sheikh or whatever his title may be, is the state. In America, the president is not the state. And that's what differentiates democracies from dictatorships. It's what differentiates, a democratic republic from a strongman autocracy. And what Trump is teaching his voters, and he's doing it very intentionally, he's always wanted there to be a cult of personality around him. He's been desperate for attention and love, ever since he was a child. And we've been seeing this grow ever since the day he was, you know, every day he'd wake up trying to figure out how to get his face on page one of the New York Post back in the day, you know. I just think it's a very dangerous thing when the president of the United States and the lickspittles and brown nosers who he has surrounded himself with go out of their way to try to cause Americans to think that the president and the state are the same thing. That Trump is our ruler rather than our servant. Right? The presidency should be, and we've had presidents who understood this and who behaved this way, by the way. The presidency should be the highest level of service in America, not the highest level of power. in America. Actually, the way the Constitution is constructed, the majority of the power of our government resides with the House of Representatives, with Congress primarily, and then secondarily with the United States Senate, positions that are elected by the people. And that was very intentional. So here we've got, you know, and Jamie Raskin is out there going, this is a violation. And he said, it's not like they need a, or this is what Tom Tillis said, a Republican. He said, it's inappropriate. It's not like they need a GoFundMe page to have the dollars to do that sort of an ad. But using taxpayer dollars, it feels like Viktor Orban. And sure enough, this is what Viktor Orban does, or did. It's what Putin does. You know, you tune in to Russian television and there's, you know, Vladimir Putin all the time. This is dangerous stuff. An entire generation of MAGA voters being taught that the president and the presidency are the same thing, that the president is our ruler, not our servant. And I just think it's really dangerous. So I'm calling on people to call their members of Congress and tell your senators and representatives you want the Government Accountability Office, the GAO, to issue a formal ruling on this ad, on whether or not it's a Hatch Act violation. You want the Office of Special Counsel to look into the Hatch Act. And you want the next appropriations bill to say in plain English that Trump can never do this again. And by the way, make sure that you're registered to vote. But the bottom line is, here's Donald Trump saying, love me, love me, love me. Over and over. And by the way, the guy who sings the song came out and said, I never authorized that. But Trump doesn't care. You know, he doesn't care about the law. He doesn't think this guy is going to, you know, successfully sue him, because, hell, he's got immunity from six corrupt Republicans on the U.S. Supreme Court who are all on the take, who all came up through the Federalist Society. You know, the feeding system for lawyers who will always support billionaires and big corporations. But it's just, it's beyond disgusting that you and I are being forced to pay for ads telling us, explicitly telling us, to love Donald Trump. It's wild.
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25: It's the place where smart people get their news, and it's and goes Friday. We'll get back to more of the news of the day in your calls in just a minute.

0: One of the most important and often misunderstood aspects of the American experiment is this. 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
3: This is a WCPT moment in labor. In the summer of 1909 in McKees Rocks, Pennsylvania, the workers of the Pressed Steel Car Company went on strike due to missing wages. 5,000 workers, mostly immigrants from Eastern European countries, walked out. They protested a corrupt payment system called pooling. The workers also claimed their wives and daughters were sexually assaulted in order to repay debts accumulated for food and housing. On average, one worker would die every day from the poor safety conditions. The workers received solidarity from the International Workers of the World, Standard Steel Car Company of Butler, and the railway trainmen and streetcar motormen who refused to haul scab workers into the city. The strike culminated in a bloody confrontation resulting in the deaths of at least 12 workers and one deputy sheriff, with many more workers injured. This led to a settlement which gave workers increased wages at a posted pay rate and ended the abuses of the company's housing practices. This has been a WCPT moment in labor. 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
6: From the Weatherology Weather Center, I'm meteorologist Jennifer Wojcicki. A few spotty areas of drizzle early this afternoon. Cloudy skies, a high into the upper 60s. Winds out of the northeast between 5 and 10 miles per hour. Tonight, partly cloudy skies develop with a low near 52. Saturday, we'll see sunshine, high around 69 degrees. Then by Sunday, mostly sunny, high around 70. Monday, sunny, high of 72. That's your latest Chicago weather update. Currently, it's 63.
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2: The American middle class is on its deathbed. 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
7: From the Weatherology Weather Center, I'm meteorologist Jennifer Wojcicki. A few spotty areas of drizzle early this afternoon. Cloudy skies, a high into the upper 60s. Winds out of the northeast between 5 and 10 miles per hour. Tonight, partly cloudy skies develop with a low near 52. Saturday, we'll see sunshine, a high around 69 degrees. Then by Sunday, mostly sunny, a high around 70. Monday, sunny, high of 72. That's your latest Chicago weather update. Currently, it's 64.
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3: This is Richard Chu with Something to Chew On. Is Donald Trump a Russian asset? Inquiring minds want to know, or at least progressive Americans do. If you listen to critics and intelligence officials, there are several items that lead one to believe that Donald's systematic destruction of American norms and desire to tear down much of what has made America actually great is a planned effort. You could also give thought to what Nikita Khrushchev said in the 60s would be the way to tear down the United States from within without firing a shot. Well, the person with the gun is Donald Trump. His praise for Putin, skepticism of NATO, deals with oligarchs, business ambitions in Russia, and dismissal of U.S. intelligence would give credence to what Democrats have been saying for nearly a decade. All roads lead to Russia.
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6: 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Welcome back. 8 minutes before the hour. Picking up your calls here. Barry in Martinsville, Virginia. Hey, Barry, what's up?
7: Hey, Tom. How you doing, man? Good to hear from you. I haven't talked to you in a couple of years.
6: Well, thanks for calling, Barry.
7: Hey, well, I'm just glad you're still around, man, and you're still fighting a good fight. I'm calling you because I just went out and voted today.
6: Hey, good on you. Good on you.
7: Yeah, well, I just saw a video on YouTube about how the Supreme Court has now sided with Trump on his voter suppression.
6: Yeah, partially, yeah. They gave him a victory. They said he can compile his voter list. They have not yet said he can use it, at least as far as I know. I haven't read the entire decision. I've just read the articles about the decision and parts of the dissent. And it looks like it's a terrible decision, as you would expect from the Republicans on the Supreme Court. These guys are, you know, on the take. I won't go through my whole rant, but yeah.
7: Well, I'm calling in to let you know I voted early, and hopefully other people hear this and get out there and vote early.
6: There you go,
7: so they don't have to do that.
6: There you go. That's what we've all got to do.
7: Say that Trump's going to send ICE to polling places on November 3rd.
6: Yeah. I think he's going to have a little trouble with that. But yeah, he's God only knows what this guy will do. He tried to end our republic back 6 years ago, you recall. You know, he tried to end our democracy, so anything is possible. Thank you very much, Barry. Patrick in Seaside, California. Hey, Patrick, what's up?
8: Tom, I tape you every day, and I have for 12 years, and I don't need you to go too slow because I'll hear it later when I play the show back. I wanted to know if you could do a quick running bibliography of the must-have books. I have always believed that Alger Hiss, you know, was a fraud who indirectly or directly led to the rise of Nixon, and that the Rosenbergs were either framed or their charges were trumped up and they did not deserve to be executed. What is a good bibliography of must-have books on those topics? And if you want to throw in McCarthyism and the Red Scare, that's cool, too.
6: Wow. On those books, I don't really know. You know, my understanding is that Ethel Rosenberg had no idea what her husband was doing, and you know, Trump's lawyer, I want to say Elon Musk, say? Roy Cohn. Roy Cohn was, you know, just gleeful. He so wanted her put to death just so he could have the scalp, you know, basically. He delighted in killing people just like Trump does. But in terms of books on that era and those people, I'm not the expert on that. I wrote about some of this stuff in my book, The Last American President, but that's not, you know, an authoritative history book. That's more my opinions. So, Patrick, I'm sorry, I don't have a list for you right off the top of my head.
8: Well, have a great weekend.
6: Okay, thanks a lot. You too, Patrick.
8: Give it a shot.
6: Thanks. Trevor in La Crosse, Wisconsin. Hey, Trevor, what's on your mind today?
9: Hi, Tom. Thanks for taking my call.
6: Sure.
9: I guess my question is about Cuba, and if this is maybe a good time or appropriate time for Americans, especially young people, to go over there and be good ambassadors.
6: You know,
9: I just don't know what the perspective is on Americans from the Cubans right now.
6: Oh, if you go to Cuba as an American, you will be treated very well. You know, they first of all, they want your tourist money. They desperately need it. And, you know, Louise and I have spent a week in Cuba back, must have been 6 or 7 years ago, maybe longer than that. It was when Obama was president and it was legal to go, you know. And we just had a wonderful time. I am not a fan of a government that does not allow free speech, which is the Cuban government. They do not allow free speech. And they still have political prisoners in prison, which is a real bad thing. But on the other hand, they have the highest literacy rate in the world, and they produce more doctors than anybody else. I mean, there are lessons we could learn from Cuba, and I think that there are lessons Cuba could learn from us. And when Louise and I were there, I had a huge experiment going with capitalism, small-scale capitalism, and it looked like it was going to go well. But Trump came in and destroyed that. Trevor, I'm out of time, but I would never discourage anybody from visiting Cuba. Thank you very much. Special thanks to Louise Hartman, Sean Taylor, Jamie Holly, Nigel Peacock, Sue Nethercutt, Patrick Hoyt, Geraldine Halbert, Ron Hartenbaum, Chase Spross, Nicholas Miller, Pat Sweeney, Jeremy Peterson, Connor Arroyo, Karin Everidge, Josiah Wester, Martha Salinas, and Mateo Robertson, Diane Russell, and Ruben Michaels, all the fine people who helped make this program tick right along. And thank you to you for getting out there, getting active, tag your it, and spreading the good word. Have a great weekend. I'll catch up with you on Monday.
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6: One of the most important and often misunderstood aspects of the American experiment is this. 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
13: AP News. I'm Ed Donahue. President Trump has confirmed he'll have two more meetings with China's Xi Jinping later this year. Xi wrapped up his state visit to the U.S. today with a trip to the National Archives, where President Trump showed him the Declaration of Independence, the Constitution, and the Bill of Rights.
14: Ours goes 250 years, which is great, and we're proud of it. But theirs goes 6,000 years. So there's a little difference between 6,000 and 250, but we're very proud of our 250.
13: The visit has been criticized by some in the U.S. for being heavy on pomp and light on substance, though President Trump said they did discuss the war in Iran. The Supreme Court is allowing the use of a revamped database for voter eligibility.
15: Before the November elections, the emergency ruling lifts a lower court's restrictions on the program called Systemic Alien Verification for Entitlements, or SAVE. The Supreme Court says that the federal government has an obligation to respond to states seeking to verify citizenship. Use of SAVE by states is still voluntary. Election law expert David Becker says the immediate impact on the upcoming midterms is likely limited because existing law blocks most states from systematically purging voters from their rolls within 90 days of an election. I'm Lisa Dwyer.
13: People on Hawaii's Big Island are bracing for potentially life-threatening and catastrophic flooding from Hurricane Nolo. Michael Brennan is director of the National Hurricane Center.
16: We're expecting isolated rainfall totals as high as 25 inches in southeastern and windward parts of the Big Island.
13: Mexico is still under the threat of another Pacific hurricane, Polo. A new report from Utah Valley University on Charlie Kirk's assassination last year says his Turning Point USA organization insisted he speak outdoors despite security concerns, while the university didn't properly assess dangers like the possibility of a rooftop shooter. This is AP News. The EU stands by its decision against X after the Trump administration backed a challenge from Elon Musk.
17: The EU's executive arm says it's prepared to defend a $137 million fine against the social media platform X after the US government threw its support behind a legal effort by Elon Musk this week to have a case dismissed. The European Union had fined X late last year for breaches, stoking tensions with Washington. The EU fine, which followed a two-year investigation, was the first penalty issued under the bloc's digital regulations governing online content. Regulators said X's blue check marks broke the rules because they involved deceptive design practices and could expose users to scams and manipulation. I'm Charles Dillardesma.
13: U2 returned to their roots, surprising students 50 years later with a rock and roll class at their old school where they started in Dublin. I'm Ed Donahue, AP News.
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18: From the Weatherology Weather Center, I'm meteorologist Jennifer Wojcicki. Few spotty areas of drizzle early this afternoon. Cloudy skies, a high into the upper 60s. Winds out of the northeast between 5 and 10 miles per hour. Tonight, partly cloudy skies develop with a low near 52. Saturday, we'll see sunshine, a high around 69 degrees. Then by Sunday, mostly sunny, a high around 70. Monday, sunny, high of 72. That's your latest Chicago weather update. Currently, it's 64.
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25: Hi, it is the beginning of the weekend. Remember, we're now due 3-day weekends and Friday is the first day of the weekend. So happy weekend, everybody. I hope you're getting ready to do something fun this weekend. I mentioned earlier, but I'm going to mention it again, that Ray and I are going to the Illinois Rock and Roll Hall of Fame induction this Sunday at the Harris Theater. Terry Hemmert from XRT is going to be inducted as a rock and roll DJ. Lynn Bramer is also posthumously going to be inducted. And local group The American Breed is going to be inducted into the Rock and Roll Hall of Fame. And their drummer, Lee Graziano, is going to be present. I don't know if any other band members are around and available. So that's what I'm doing. One other thing. Lady B, I think now that we are doing video as well as audio, I think we need to get the weather person, Jennifer Fuchitsky. I think we need to get her a camera. Wouldn't you like to see her give the weather in person?
26: I agree.
25: Yeah, why not? I don't know if the news that we get at the top of the hour, I don't know if they ever use cameras, but, you know, news people. Who needs to see news people? speaking of news people, Ray Suarez is going to join us today. I'm very excited about that. He is a delightful news person that who not only has interesting take on things, but he's very funny and just a wonderful person to chat with. So it is Friday, the first day of the weekend. Let us not forget. And we spend the first half of the show talking with you, taking your calls, reading your texts, finding out what you think was important this week or this day. I just want to get the Iran situation squared away and check that box. Apparently, Iran has made the Trump administration an offer that they are willing to sit down and talk. And apparently, from what has been reported, they've already said that they're willing to open the Strait of Hormuz and they're willing to at least talk about the situation with nuclear weapons. I say we go for it. What do you think? They're giving Donald Trump an off-ramp. Dear God in heaven, please, please give him the ability to take it. I don't care if he says, look, they've capitulated. They're opening the strait again, and they're going to talk about nuclear weapons. We all know that he completely has messed up that situation. But if he needs to claim some kind of victory in his own mind to shut that thing down, it's an off-ramp, and I hope to God he takes it. I don't think he's going to get a better deal. I really don't. Remember, I've shared with you some sound in the past from Mike Galsworthy. He is... he's in the UK and he's head of an organization, the UK organization that is trying to get the United Kingdom back into the European Union. There's also some people from this organization in Europe, but Mike Galsworthy is the head of that organization in Europe. But he's generally likes to comment on politics everywhere and anywhere. He made a post that I saw this morning where apparently 6,500 some people were surveyed in Canada to get a representative sample of opinions for the Canadians about Mark Carney. 70% of the people surveyed approved of Mark Carney. That is, according to Mike Galsworthy, record numbers. Nobody's had numbers like that in decades. 70% of the Canadians approve of Mark Carney. 78% of Canadians approve of the way Mark Carney rejected Donald Trump. 78% of Canadians approved of the way Mark Carney rejected Donald Trump. And 81% of Canadians want Canada to have a better, closer relationship with Europe. Our best friend, our closest ally, in less than two short years, Donald Trump has forever broken that relationship. Because even if we do elect a Democratic president in 2028, and I hope to the high heavens we do, how are they going to trust us? Sure, maybe a Democratic president will reach out to Canada and try to smooth the waters, but they'll know they can only count on that for the next 4 years, because who knows what we'll do after that? Yep, nobody, it's going to be a long time, if ever, till the people of the rest of the world trust the United States. And aren't we proud of that? Isn't that just the best? Okay. All righty. So we're waiting to hear if Donald Trump is smart enough to take Iran's offer up and at least sit down at the negotiating table. And state, remember? Do you remember when Obama was president and he welcomed Chinese President Xi, and Donald Trump was all over that? Like, how dare he? And how China's our enemy. How dare he treat him like a head of state with a state dinner and all this respect? Does anybody remember that? Do you have any vague recollection that that was once the case? Because it was. And now he's doing the same thing. And they're reporting, I hope it's true, that MAGA is not happy with that. You know, the whole of Donald Trump's campaign, China's the bad wolf, China's the enemy. And now they see Donald Trump showing up at the airport. Now they see the pomp and circumstance, a state dinner. Another way that Donald Trump told them one thing and is doing another thing. The UN Assembly is wrapping up. I told you how when Benjamin Netanyahu went to speak, almost the entirety of the UN got up and walked out. The vast majority of people got up and walked out. And, you know, Netanyahu didn't apologize, didn't talk about peace. He got angry and he doubled down. Yay. Good to know nothing's changed there. I talked also about Volodymyr Zelensky speaking at the UN. He didn't just talk about Ukraine and their battle against Russia. He talked about how, well, we know the Iran war has had a horrible effect on our prices and, you know, diesel prices, gas prices, lots of other prices that rely on petroleum. Volodymyr Zelensky reminded everybody that there's a global cost to the Russian war in Ukraine. Let's face it. Unless you're a munitions manufacturer, war generally ain't good for business. There were a lot of fascinating speeches. As I said, there were two European leaders and the King of Jordan all made speeches saying that basically Israel, they support Israel. Israel has a right to exist, but Israel, what they're doing in Gaza and what they're doing in the West Bank, is insupportable. By the way, Netanyahu and the West Bank, there have been many reports of Jewish settlers committing violence against the Palestinian families who've been living there, trying to drive them out. And there's also been reports that the Israeli military, the IDF, has either ignored those problems or in some cases contributed to them. The West Bank is one of those areas where, why? I mean, it seems that Israel wants to expand its borders. That seems to be the only thing. I mean, Lebanon, how much territory have they walked through in Lebanon along their border? There's also reporting, and this has come up before, but it's surfacing again, that some of the security agencies in the Middle East, particularly the United Arab Emirates, gave at least some Israeli officials heads up that Hamas was planning this October 7th massacre. And, you know, just like we've performed the Department of Homeland Security after 9/11, because it seemed like all of our intelligence agencies didn't talk to one another. They each had a piece of the puzzle. And if they had shared intel, maybe the shape of 9/11 would have emerged. So the United Arab Emirates says that they gave Israel a heads up that the October 7th attack was coming. But there are reports that information didn't get where it needed to go, didn't get to the right people. And isn't that tragic? There were other speeches of interest at the United Nations. One of them was made by Poland. You know, they talked about Poland's hopes, desires, fears. But then, toward the end of their remarks, Poland said, you know what? Sergei Lavrov from Russia made some accusations against Poland, and they felt they needed a few minutes at the end of their talk to address that. And they talked about, just lies that had been told, like, you know, the Russian language isn't allowed to be spoken in Ukraine. He goes, yeah, you know, actually it is. I'm Polish. I visited Ukraine and I heard Russian language being spoken. And if you're really worried about this, apparently there is some international accord that can be invoked that if you are a minority living within a country and you speak a different language, that you have to be allowed under international law to use your native language in schools and in the courts. And he said, you know, if you're really worried about this, go through this methodology that already exists. You know, and you keep saying that you want to see elections in Ukraine. Well, how about this idea? How about Ukraine and Russia on the same date hold elections that you agree international observers can supervise? And we'll do it the same day. Ukraine will hold elections and Russia will hold elections, all to be supervised by an independent group of international representatives. How about that? The representative from Poland also talked about the same thing I talked with Tamar Jacoby about, the Washington Monthly reporter who's based in Ukraine. And her most recent article is about Europe. And we've been talking over and over again about these little accidents, these little incursions. Oopsie, drone got away from us. Sorry, our bad. Yeah, we took out some military targets. Just happened to be right along the border. I don't know. I don't know how this happens. Europe is paying attention. Again, there are real fears apparently, according to intelligence acquired by the Netherlands, they believe that not only is Europe at risk for some kind of military incursion from Putin, the Netherlands says they have intelligence that it's planned, that it's coming. Anyway, I want to get back to what the representative from Poland had to say. Because even though Sergei wasn't there, you know, they have this woman who sits at their chair and pretends she doesn't see anybody or hear anybody. Sergei, yeah, he said, Sergei, I know you're listening. And he had an awful lot to say. You can find this on social media and it goes much longer, but I wanted to bring you this portion because I thought it was so on point. It really shows us where Europe's head is at and what they see and what they fear and what they want Russia to know. Listen to this.
1: On September 13th, a Russian jet-powered drone hit a Ukrainian train barely 2 kilometers from a border crossing with Poland. Another followed on the 17th. Drones and missiles have also attacked border crossings with Moldova and Romania. Russia planted an armed drone at Leipzig Airport in Germany. Russian drones and aircraft have violated the airspace of, among others, Lithuania, Estonia, Norway, and Finland. Russian hit squads have killed people in Spain, Britain, Poland, and Germany. Now they are reaching across the Atlantic. On September 15th, U.S. Attorney's Office here in the Southern District of New York charged members of a Russian intelligence network with, quote, conspiring to finance terrorism and commit murder for hire in the United States, end quote. Cyber attacks, sabotage, clandestine operations, and military pressure. These are not isolated incidents. It's a pattern. Russia is escalating because Russia's leadership is panicking. After more than 4 years of a senseless colonial war, Vladimir Putin has achieved nothing. He's running out of troops and resources and needs a pretext to mobilize. His unnecessary war has killed or wounded 1.5 million Russians. Millions of Ukrainians and other Europeans are increasingly in danger. At any moment, Putin might try to provoke a NATO country and spread the war further, as we have heard from others. To the representatives of the Russian Federation, I have this to say. You have been trying to conquer Donbas for over 12 years and Kyiv for over 4. You have been stopped by heroic Ukraine, a country with 1/10 of Russia's GDP. But Poland has almost half of your GDP. Europe has 10 times your GDP. NATO has 25 times your GDP. You can still kill a lot of people, but you cannot win. You can stop this imperial war of choice at any time. Don't endanger Europe and the world any further. Stop destroying Russia's future. Sergei, I know you're listening. Tell your boss, enough is enough.
25: Let's hope Sergei was listening. I can't imagine he wasn't. It is Friday. I want to remind you that we are going to read your texts and take your calls up until 3:30 today. 773-763-9278. 773-763-9278. There is a story in the Chicago Tribune today that I hope everyone reads. You know, when the Broadview Six were being prosecuted and it went very badly and the judge was mad and the defendants accused the prosecutor of being inappropriate with the grand jury, and finally the judge asked for the transcripts and within like a couple of hours was like, oh my God, I see what you're talking about. This is a mess. The lead prosecutor was a woman by the name of Sherry Mecklenburg. And she had been hired already to be one of the lawyers working in the Senate when this whole mess of the Broadview 6 exploded and it looked like she had behaved very badly. She lost that job. I have no idea what she's doing now, but she was told by the Senate, thanks, but no thanks. We're not going to have you here. She has resigned from the U.S. Attorney's Office, and in her resignation letter, she ripped U.S. Attorney Andrew Boutros a new one. She ripped him up one side and down the other. She says in her resignation letter that he personally directed her to get to go after felony charges rather than the misdemeanor charges that she apparently felt would be more appropriate. And then when the case melted down, he publicly vilified her for doing all these things when she's arguing, he told me to do it, I did it, and then when it all went south, I was the scapegoat. The Chicago Tribune got a hold of her resignation letter. And, oh my God, the three-page letter obtained by the Tribune today said that Boutros' office placed her on leave and kept her in the dark about its responses to the growing controversy, including an announcement that it was investigating all of her previous actions before grand juries dating back 20 years. She didn't even know that there was going to be a court hearing on the Broadview 6 charges, which she said she had, quote, had the indignity of learning about after the fact from the media. That's because she was in D.C. for this new job that disappeared. She said, I was a convenient target to be scapegoated and publicly vilified. My forced retirement is the lead line on this letter. She said to Boutros, you recklessly agreed in court that I had committed misconduct without even asking for my account, fully reviewing the record or briefing the law. The Tribune is speculating that this letter, this incendiary letter, is maybe laying the groundwork for a lawsuit, either against Boutros or the office or both. The fact that I repeatedly sought guidance from, kept informed, and followed the directions of the front office, including you at every consequential stage. And yet she was kept out of the loop as much as possible, according to this resignation letter. It is wild. It is wild. Pick up a Chicago Tribune, get a digital Chicago Tribune. It's a wild story. And if everything she says in this letter is true, if she was told to do what she did and then scapegoated for it, I hope she does go to court, because that's going to be a really interesting case. And we are going to hear a lot of really interesting things. Right now, we're going to take a break. We're going to be back with your calls and texts right after this.
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18: From the Weatherology Weather Center, I'm meteorologist Jennifer Vujcicki. A few spotty areas of drizzle early this afternoon. Cloudy skies, a high into the upper 60s. Winds out of the northeast between 5 and 10 miles per hour. Tonight, partly cloudy skies develop with a low near 52. Saturday, we'll see sunshine, a high around 69 degrees. Then by Sunday, mostly sunny, a high around 70. Monday, sunny, high of 72. That's your latest Chicago weather update. Currently, it's 64.
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25: As you know, I only sort of vaguely follow sports. But the very first text I got today, "Hi, Joan, the Cubs and White Sox are both playoff bound. Woohoo!" Well, congratulations. That's wonderful news. And I will endeavor to pay more attention to what's going on, at least now that they're in the playoffs, right? Okay, we're going to take your calls. We're going to read your texts. Let's go to the phone lines, shall we? Jim's on the line from Chicago. Hey, Jim. Jim? Okay, Lady B, put Jim back on hold. Let's go to Andre, who's also from Chicago. Hey, Andre, how are you? Lady B, is it just me who can't hear or everybody? Oh, okay. Well, then, you know what? Let's put those calls back on hold and we will find ourselves a new squirrel because, you know, our equipment is squirrel powered and sometimes the squirrels, they just get tired. So we have to go out. Lady B has to check our traps, see if we've got any fresh squirrels. She has to bring them in, plug them into the machines. We'll get back to you on that. Hi, Joan. John Simpson from the BBC reported during the summer, said that Xi sent his vice president to meet Trump at the airport, told Trump, yeah, remember that? When Trump went to China, Xi didn't meet him at the airport. His second in command was there. Remember that? Told Trump America was in decline. Trump agreed. And when he was seated next to Trump, apparently, President Xi's chair was set so that it would be higher than Trump. That I don't remember, but I do remember that it was considered quite the snub that the vice president, instead of Xi, came to the airport. And and do you think that Donald Trump said something to China about, hey, it would be really nice if you stopped helping Iran? Russia and China are probably the two biggest supporters of Iran in their war against us. To say nothing of how China is helping Russia in their war with Ukraine. You know, these, despite what Trump wants to believe, these people are not our friends. They are absolutely not our friends. I told you that Iran is saying, hey, we'll go to the table, we'll open the Strait of Hormuz, and we'll talk about the nuclear stuff. Somebody texted in, I would love it if Iran says we will open Hormuz as long as we go back to that agreement we had with Obama. Wouldn't that just frost Donald Trump? Ooh. But I don't think they would do that, because the deal that they had under Obama, the deal that was 2 years in the making, 2 years of negotiation, that deal really was in our favor. International inspections, you know, this kind of machinery was going to be taken apart. It was a very U.S. heavy agreement. We got a lot more than Iran did. So I can't imagine. Iran knows that they're now dealing with somebody who's much weaker and certainly not anywhere near as smart. He didn't send negotiators. He doesn't send negotiators who are experienced in and know about the area and the history and the politics. No, he sends his son-in-law and a real estate developer who he really likes. What a joke. Why on earth would Iran go back to the agreement they had with Obama when they know they can get a much more Iran-happy agreement from Donald Trump? And after this is all over, it will be very interesting to see what our relationship is like with the various countries in the Middle East. They've always counted on us to defend them and keep them safe. And we have disappointed them. Now, Saudi Arabia asked for air support in their battle against the Houthis. At first, apparently, Donald Trump said yes. And then as it was being put together, he changed his mind. You know, nah, just better not do that. Because the Houthis are backed by Iran. And I have to think he just didn't want to do anything else to make Iran mad. Will Saudi Arabia take a tougher stance with us? They might. But remember, they are also deeply financially involved in our country. This Paramount Warner Brothers Discovery deal that apparently is going through, 49.5% of the funding for Paramount to buy Warner Brothers Discovery, 49.5% of that money is coming from the Middle East, specifically Saudi Arabia. A foreign government is going to have a huge say in a company that is going to be in charge of CNN and that is already in charge of CBS. That is a recipe for disaster. It is absolutely a recipe for disaster. Lady B, how do you think we're doing on the phone lines? You want to give it a shot again? Okay. Let's see if Jim from Chicago is still on the line. Hey, Jim, how are you?
6: Hi, Joan.
25: Hey.
6: I'm in a phone booth in Arizona. I'm just kidding. Anyway, the UN this week, Macron put it, from France, put it absolutely succinctly when he said the the torture of the Palestinians is just unconscionable. And to watch the nations agape, staring at it, he said, is so frustrating. But the other thing is AI used this compound sentence of the first part is billions of dollars, meaning, you know, the investors and themselves who invented it. And the other one is extinction at the end of the sentence. So if it's extinction, Joan, all I can think of is anthropologists have said there's two extinction periods. 350 million years ago was a weather event. 66 million years ago was a high noon asteroid that hits Mexico and extinguished about 90% of any breathing or crawling on the Earth. But they're going to bring it about quicker. You've been to the planetarium, haven't you, Joan?
11: Yeah.
6: Yeah.
11: Yes.
6: You see the last sentence as you leave the planetarium, it explains that the Earth will eventually go into oblivion because the sun will get wider and wider, and this is just a matter of physics, and it'll disappear. Now, do they really think these trillionaires really think that they can colonize space? The problem with that is, which one are they going to pick? It's going to go the same way the Earth, the planet Earth's going to go.
11: Yeah, we need to get out of the solar system. We need to probably get to another solar system in our galaxy. And, our galaxy is merging with I think, the Andromeda galaxy. They're coming at each other. And the hope is that there's enough space between the planets that will just kind of mesh. But who knows? And besides, Jim, we're all going to be annihilated in 2030 when Skynet takes over and AI decides that we are a problem to be dealt with. Okay? So, you know what? What have we got? We have four more good years, Jim. Make the most of them.
6: I know, but you know what's so astounding about it is, as Bernie Sanders said, you got to give Bernie Sanders his due. This is absolutely nuts. This is nuts because we're the ones that are supposed to be calling the shots in the planets, not some machine that's going to call the shots in the planets. I mean, you're going to take the fun out of life, Joni. We're going to let a machine call the shots. Anyway, Joe, we're getting closer to the midterms. The only thing that I'm waiting for is a landslide. And you have a great weekend, Joan, and thank you.
11: Thank you, Jim.
6: The phones are working, Joan. Thank you much.
11: The phones are working. Thank you, Jim, for that call. 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
14: 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Johnny Pops, Dove Ice Cream, Tillamook, Häagen-Dazs, and for those of you who prefer frozen yogurt, Stonyfield. 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
11: 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I believe we are also connected to the station, a YouTube channel. I don't know if it's connected yet to my own YouTube, Facebook yet, but if not, we're going to get that squared away right away. Anyway, I was talking to Lady B, and I said, you know, we should get Jennifer Fuchitsky on video. And I don't know what kind of a studio she works in, what her capabilities are, but somebody sent me a Facebook page, 98.9 Word, and I don't know if

A lot of people commenting on Donald Trump's meeting with the Chinese president. And somebody commented, we're tied to Putin and Netanyahu right now. Our world reputation is completely shot. Yeah. Yeah. And they are alleging, as many people believe, that Donald Trump doesn't make a major move unless Vladimir Putin says it's okay. I'm not sure. You know, in the past, in his first administration, he used to talk about how often he'd be on the phone with Vladimir Putin. But I wonder if that's still the case, because remember, he made a big deal of saying that he was such good friends with Putin that Putin would agree to end its aggression against Ukraine simply because Putin and Trump were friends and he's, you know, just wants to do his friend a solid. I wonder if Trump ever really believed that. And, you know, part of the reason why I say I wonder if Trump ever really believed that, I saw on social media, thank God somebody reposted this. I didn't know that Alex Jones was still around because, you know, he lost everything in a lawsuit. And when he had to put his InfoWars name and website and studio up for sale, it was bought by The Onion. Oh, my God. Isn't that some karma? But apparently he is still doing some kind of podcast, still doing some kind of broadcast. I didn't realize that. But he recently had Marjorie Taylor Greene as a guest. And, you know, Marjorie Taylor Greene is kind of interesting because as rabid as she was for Trump, she is now that rabid against Trump. She said something that some guy had heard this interview and he reposted it and he said, this is one of the most amazing things that you're ever going to hear. Marjorie Taylor Greene sat down with Alex Jones to do this interview and she revealed a secret about the Trump White House. You know how when he first was elected, he was firing out all these executive orders? I think in the first 30 days, there were 100 executive orders. Well, apparently, there was a rating system, a secret rating system shared with Republican lawmakers about Trump's executive orders. They were given a number one, a number two, or a number three. And depending upon which number the executive order got, it was a secret direction to Republicans in the Senate and in the House of Representatives what to do with that executive order. And what I think was most, well, I'll tell you what I thought was most incredible. First, I want you to hear this segment of Marjorie Taylor Greene with Alex Jones.

0: Lady B, can you hear me? I can't hear the sound. Marjorie Taylor Greene, are you playing it?
1: I was told this was while I was still in Congress, and I was told by someone very high level that remember all the executive orders he was signing in the beginning, and remember how everybody was like, yeah, yeah, every day it was something incredible, and he's signing these executive orders. They had a policy on those executive orders. They had a classification system. 1, 2, and 3. If it was a 1, an executive order classified as a 1, that meant must pass in the House and the Senate. That was a priority. He signed the order, get it through. If it was a 2, they didn't really care. It was, we don't really care. If it was a 3, if this is an executive order that you people at home were cheering for, I know I was cheering for all of them. If it was a 3, it was a do not pass in the House and Senate.
2: Wow, I didn't know that. So literally, we knew things were prioritized, but literally it was for cosmetic purposes. It was actually a deception.
1: Absolutely. And I can tell you, having been so intensely involved in the MAGA movement, campaigning all over the country, a lot of the things that you hear said

0: said, are basically red meat to get you fired up, to get you in the fight. And so when an executive order that was important to you got signed, and then the White House and the admin categorizes that as a 3, a do not pass, it was strictly red meat for the base. And then it gives Trump a way to blame Congress. Oh, the House, and like the Save America Act, for example. I don't know what category that one was in, but they have known the entire time in the White House that that was never going to pass the Senate. But Trump throws it out there every day.
1: The Save Act. She's right. Remember, supposedly, one of the reasons he supported Darlene Graham to replace Lindsey Graham is because she said, I'll vote for the Save Act, Mr. President. And there were so many reports that John Thune, the Republican head of the Senate, was telling Trump all the time, it doesn't have the votes, it doesn't have the votes. But Trump kept firing away at it. The Save Act, the Save Act, the Save Act, got to get that passed. The Save Act, by the way, despite its misleading title, the Save Act would have disenfranchised millions of women from voting. The right to vote would have been taken away from millions of women because there was a thing that said, your name has to be the same on every ID. And if you, as an adult, got married and took your husband's last name, did you go back and change your birth certificate? Did you go back and change your Social Security card? Well, then you had two different last names, so you can't vote. Could be fraud. We suspected stuff like this was going on. But now Marjorie Taylor Greene, you know, and she said in preface to that, she goes, I don't think I've ever said this in public before, but here's the way it worked. Let's go to our good friend Greg from Lake in the Hills. Hello, Greg.
2: Hey, Joan. Good afternoon.
1: Hi.
2: The reason that I'm calling today is I think I've expressed this on air before, but we have the Strategic Petroleum Reserve in our country that it does just what it's for. It's basically for emergency situations, either internally or externally to our country.
1: Yeah.
2: Well, because of, you know, many events over the past 25 years, that's been tapped into several times. And Joe Biden was one of the more recent ones. And then, of course, now we've got Trump doing it. And the problem with it is that I did some research, and, you know, the way the oil gets into these reserves, these are stored in salt caverns. And the way it gets in there, they drill wells. And then when they're drilling them, there's a specific way they have to do it. And it involves drilling down and then melting, or not melting, but turning the salt to brine. And when the brine is created, it basically causes a case that now lines. It's a salt case, but it's hardened. And then they begin to pump they got the brine at the bottom and the salt, what do you call it? It's like almost like a beaker shape, if you want to call it that. And they call it a cavern. But what they do then is they start pumping oil into it. And so now you've got this thing where the oil sits on top of the water, and the sides of the cavern have now been created by the brine and so forth that hardens. But the problem is when you go to extract it, you got to do it at a certain rate, and you've got to maintain the balance of the brine. And if you don't do it right, you'll collapse these caverns, and then you'll lose that. So there's two things. There's one is trying to get that oil out at a proper rate where you don't disturb the balance, because you have to be supplementing it. I can't go any further into it, but the fact of the matter remains is they keep saying we have a certain amount of oil in there, when in actuality that's not retrievable. So the amounts that they talk about, 780 million barrels of oil, something like that, that's not, first of all, there's a time aspect to it. And then there's also, the retrievability. So and then also you're going to damage some, plus the plumbing, the actual pumping systems, they weren't meant to handle it at these rates. So these things are, they're in danger of being destroyed. So not all trying to sound like the Chicken Little and all that, the sky is falling, but I firmly believe this is another one of the Putin plans with Trump to destroy our abilities locally. And I said it before with all the weaponry that the artillery we've destroyed, all the weaponry and artillery we've allowed to be destroyed in the Middle East. I don't know if we've done it, but removing our arms and stuff from Europe. This is dangerous, as is the Greenland thing. And remember, the last thing I'll say is, remember when Trump bought Putin into Alaska that one time? I always think back to that, when they landed up there at an Air Force base. To me, that was a pretense or a predicate for bringing the Russian military in there. And now we've got Canada surrounded with on three sides. We got Greenland. You know, we've got the United States, and we've got Alaska, with Alaskan troops being supplemented by, basically replaced by Russian troops, along with North Korea. I mean, this isn't
1: I haven't heard of. I know that there was. I know Putin did come over on Alaskan territory so they could meet, but I haven't read anything about Russian troops being stationed in Alaska. Did I misunderstand?
2: I haven't read that, but, you know, you have to. I know a lot of times when Dave from Hoffman Estates, you want to hold me to the same level that you told him. I understand that. I'm not saying this has happened, but it doesn't take too much when you read the guy you had on the air earlier who was talking about the potential for Europe being things being slowly put in place. I don't think it's a far stretch for the same thing to be happening in Alaska, especially with Hegseth in charge of the military up there.
1: With Hegseth in charge of the military, I think anything can happen right now. Hegseth is not going to help us, and he's not going to save us. That's been made pretty clear.
2: It all goes back to my thing 2 years ago. I kept saying, where is the deep state, the Tom Clancy deep state? You know, I just can't believe all these people, Frank Figluzzi from the FBI, making his billions on TV talking, and then these other ex-military guys and ex-CIA guys, the director.
1: I don't know what's happening, Greg. But we are losing your phone signal. We have to take a break. We're up against the news anyway. Thank you. I don't know. I hope you can hear me, Greg. Thank you so much for the call. You raised some interesting points. There's a lot we have to think about when it comes to our future and staying safe. We are going to be back after the news with more texts and more calls. We'll see you then.
3: This is Richard Chu with Something to Chew On. Is Donald Trump a Russian asset? Inquiring minds want to know, or at least progressive Americans do. If you listen to critics and intelligence officials, there are several items that lead one to believe that Donald's systematic destruction of American norms and desire to tear down much of what has made America actually great is a planned effort. You could also give thought to what Nikita Khrushchev said in the 60s would be the way to tear down the United States, from within, without firing a shot. Well, the person with the gun is Donald Trump. His praise for Putin, skepticism of NATO, deals with oligarchs, business ambitions in Russia, and dismissal of U.S. intelligence would give credence to what Democrats have been saying for nearly a decade. All roads lead to Russia.
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6: AP News, I'm Ed Donahue. Chinese President Xi Jinping wrapped up his state visit to Washington by announcing he will meet President Trump two more times before the end of the year. Few details have been released on what was discussed.
7: America is very happy about this visit, and I'm sure China is very happy also. Great things for both countries, and it's been just very, very productive.
6: President Trump says he talked with Xi about Iran.
8: A new report from Utah Valley University on Charlie Kirk's assassination last year says
9: Kirk's Turning Point USA organization insisted that Kirk speak outdoors despite security concerns. The report also says the university did not conduct a formal security assessment or properly assess dangers, did not create a written event action plan, and deferred critical decision-making to Turning Point USA. The external independent review says there was no clear coordination between Kirk's private security team and external law enforcement partners. I'm Lisa Dwyer.
8: Hurricane Nolo is threatening Hawaii with heavy rain. Hurricane Polo has strengthened as it moves off the western Mexico coast, and a nor'easter could bring heavy rain and strong winds to the New England coast. Police in Mississippi say they believe a black woman found hanging in a tree was dead before her body was placed there, staged as part of a drug dispute. A jury in New Mexico found Facebook liable for deceiving users about privacy protections on the social media platform. Did you check your calendar?
10: Working 9 to 5, what a way to make a living.
8: It's September 25th, 9 to 5. Communities worldwide are dedicating today to honoring Dolly Parton. Parton died of cancer last month at the age of 80. People can celebrate by donating to her Imagination Library or dressing in her signature style. Dolly Parton hoped her songs would have a lasting impact. This is AP News. The nation's cybersecurity agency released an election infrastructure security plan.
11: The U.S. Cybersecurity and Infrastructure Security Agency was founded 8 years ago to help alert state and local election officials to potential threats from foreign governments. It's now issued its plan for the November midterms, laying out potential threats and listing services it can offer to protect the vote. But after the Trump administration gutted the agency last year, election officials are calling the plan both inadequate and late. Nevada Secretary of State Cisco Aguilar, a Democrat, says for them to come in 5 weeks before the election, yeah, nice effort. I'm Ben Thomas.
8: Chicago Cubs third baseman Alex Bregman returned to action against the Boston Red Sox today, his first game since sustaining multiple face fractures when hit by a foul ball in the on-deck circle. I'm Ed Donahue, AP News.
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13: I'm meteorologist Ray Miller from the Weatherology Weather Center. Clear skies tonight, a low of 55 degrees with northeast winds at 5 to 10. Lots of sunshine Saturday, 66 degrees with east winds at 5 to 10. Sunny on Sunday as well, high temperature of 67 and light north winds. Sunny Monday, just a couple degrees warmer, highs around 69 degrees. Tuesday looks sunny as well with a high of 70. Next chance of rain arrives Wednesday with highs in the upper 60s. That's the latest Chicago weather update. Right now, it's 64.
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1: Welcome to the weekend. It is Friday, and of course, Friday is part of our three-day weekend. 773-763-9278. You can call me on that line. You can text me on that line. I was referencing Skynet when I was talking to Jim. He was worried about how things are going to unfold in the future. And I said, you know, there were some AI experts who said that we probably only had as a species till 2030. Correct my math if it's wrong, but it sounds like 4 years to me, though we're almost at the end of 2026. So it's pretty close to 3 years and change. And the prediction was by then, not only would AI be in charge, but AI would have decided that we are part of the problem, not the solution, and would eradicate us. Somebody texted in, Skynet is going to protect the children, Joan. Interesting that you use that phrase. I can't remember his name. One of the elders in the whole science AI study pioneer group, he has said repeatedly, he's gone on, done lots of interviews, and said that the only way that we can keep AI once it takes over, and apparently since China and Donald Trump don't feel there should be any regulations, I think it's more likely than ever it will take over. We have to teach AI to be nurturing, not just smart, not just fast, not just with an incredible memory and incredible ability to learn. He gives the example of a mother and a child. The mother is the one with the experience. The mother is the one who can make decisions. The mother is the one with the power. But because of the relationship, the love, and the desire to nurture that she has for her child, that even when the child doesn't behave according to plan, the mother doesn't kill the child. The mother nurtures the child, loves the child, tries to bring the child along in a way that is happy and healthy in mind and body. But if the child screws up or throws a tantrum, the mother doesn't throw the child out the window. And he said that is that nurturing, that mothering is what we have to build into AI. Because he said, kids, it's already smarter than we are. It's smarter than we are. It's faster than we are. You may have seen, you know, we've been talking about how AI has been getting loose. You know, as people try to study it, they put parameters around it to keep it contained. And how many articles have you read about, oh, it got out of the sandbox? Yeah, I need more sand in that sandbox. Recently, an AI that was being tested got out and invaded part of the government structure in Australia. Invaded the inner workings of government in Australia. On its own, by itself, wasn't told to do that, just apparently thought it would be a good idea. So whatever that code is that's going to get the AI to love us like a mother loves a child, that's what we've got to be working on. That is absolutely what we've got to be working on. I always enjoy the people who hate listen. Because sometimes they send the most interesting texts. Thank God we have intelligence. And I'm not quite sure what intelligence they're referring to. The only thing I can think of where I said intelligence today was the Netherlands is claiming, was it the Netherlands? That claimed that they had intelligence that Hamas was going to do some kind of horrific attack and that they shared it with Israel, but apparently it didn't get knocked up the chain of command, and so it wasn't really much good for anything. That's the only, I don't know if that's what this person's referring to. Thank God we have intelligence, the same intelligence that said Sodom had weapons of mass destruction. By the way, you guys found Sodom's weapons of mass destruction yet? Asking for a friend. No, we haven't found them because they weren't there. And please remember, that was not a democratic, liberal, progressive president who told us there were weapons of mass destruction. That was Republican, very, very, very Republican George Bush and his very, very, very Republican cabinet backed him up. So if that's meant to be an attack on liberals or Democrats or liberal media, I think you should choose another example. Just saying, ask, just offering it as a friend for another friend. Okay, let's go back to the phone lines. Dave from Hoffman Estates, you were referenced by Greg from Lake in the Hills. Were your ears burning, Dave?
17: Nah, I was
2: talk good about me, so I'm fine. Talking about the thing going in 2030, well, didn't they always used to say Social Security is due to run out in 2032?
1: Well, there you go. We don't have to worry about it now, do we?
2: No.
1: As a matter of fact, if we're going to be gone those last 2 years, that money from 31 and 32, I think should be sent out right now as bonus checks.
2: Yeah, you know? There you go. Well, maybe that's what we'll get.
1: I could
2: that
1: use a bonus check. Yeah, I would love a bonus check.
2: Or on, I mentioned Lady B. I was reading up where North Korea, they've been test firing launches on hypersonic missiles now. And the latest in a series of weapons demonstrations by North Korea, even after U.S. President Donald Trump scaled back a joint military exercise with South Korea last month in an apparent effort to revive diplomacy with Kim, who had called such drills invasion rehearsals. Kim's sister and senior official Kim Yo-jong dismissed Trump's overture, saying that shortening the drill would not change its provocative, aggressive nature. And North Korea's had a long history of ratcheting up pressure on South Korea when it doesn't get what it wants from the U.S. And Kim Jong-un has recently taken a particularly hostile stance towards Seoul, suspending virtually all inter-Korean cooperation dialogue and declaring the South a permanent enemy. And the missiles, from what I had seen, that they were shooting them into the ocean from Yongsan, you know, the test fires, and they were getting about, 350 to 375 mile range on this one. And so.
1: But, we keep turning our back and alienating our allies, and we keep sucking up to the people who are treating us badly. What kind of strategy is that? I'm confused.
2: And this guy's got nuclear stuff, and he keeps threatening, you know, his eventual plan. He wants to get one of these missiles that he can fire across and hit, like, California and such and that. And then let's not forget, he's been supplying the Russians with troops to fight in Ukraine.
1: Yeah.
2: What was it?
1: Yep.
2: At least 50,000? And that on.
1: He's been supplying Russia with troops. Russia has been supplying Iran with targeting information so that they can better take out our planes and air bases. China has been supplying Russia with high-powered engines so their drones can fly higher and faster at Ukraine. And these are the people he sucks up to? Does he think he's going to change their mind?
2: Oh, and then when you're talking about when Putin came to Alaska, do you think he was trying to reverse that Seward's folly and he's going to take Alaska now too?
1: I don't know. Maybe he offered Trump the same amount of money that we spent to buy Alaska. I don't know. Maybe, if he'd have said to Trump, you know, you sell us back Alaska and I will make a golden statue of you. And it will be in every Russian city. I don't know. I think Trump would have considered it.
2: Either that or maybe he'll tell him that if you do, I'll give you that tape.
1: I think that tape is the supposed tape that shows Donald Trump being sexually weird. I don't think Putin needs it. I don't think there's any reason. All Putin has to do is a carrot. Hey, you know. If we take over Ukraine, there's probably space for two or three Trump Towers. I'm just saying.
2: Two more quick questions so you got others to talk. If, you know, the talk about us getting the insurance for all, like the single payer type stuff and that, if we get the Congress, you know, that we get the majority, what happens though if we don't get the Senate? Will it be a law or what?
1: Well, it depends on what the Congress is trying to do. But if we don't get the Senate, it's going to be a lot more difficult. By the way, John Fetterman claims that if the Democrats take the Senate, he's going to work to put the Democrats over the top. But he continues to vote with Republicans. He continues to vote that the act that was going to rein in Trump's Iran war powers, 51 to 49. Guess who the 51 was? John Fetterman.
2: Yep.
17: It's too bad they couldn't do a recall in that. And
0: yeah.
17: And then what was it? Lastly, did you hear where Rosie O'Donnell wanted to interview the survivors of Epstein, but they wouldn't allow it, and she said she was going to do it, you know, on her own type of thing? I don't know. Have you heard any more on that?
1: No, I read the same thing you did, that was one thing that ABC said that they didn't want her to do. She was going to put a bunch of Epstein survivors on when she was filling in for Jimmy Kimmel, and they said no to that. So I don't know. Does she have a YouTube channel or something?
17: I don't know. You know, unless she has a podcast, I don't know what, you know.
1: Yeah.
17: She, you know, for them women, it would sure be nice, I mean, to, you know,
1: yep,
17: get it out, you know.
1: By the way, speaking of Rosie and Jimmy Kimmel, I know I have to get to a break. I know, Lady B, I'll make this fast. Apparently, Republicans, especially MAGA Republicans, are really mad again at Jimmy Kimmel. He did this bit with a blonde woman pretending to be Natalie Harp, only instead of being focused on Trump, she was focused on Jimmy Kimmel. I saw a tiny clip of it, and it was just as absurd and ridiculous as you can imagine. But apparently, the Republicans are up in arms over it. Up in arms, I tell you, up in arms.
17: All right. Well, thanks, Joe. Let me clear off so you get to that break. And have a good weekend. Enjoy.
1: You too, Dave. We are going to take that break, and we're going to come back and talk to more people on the phone right after this.
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1: Hi, Ron. How are you?
22: I didn't hear. Something got cut off. I don't know what to make of this, but the other day the Prime Minister of Israel got up to speak at the United Nations, and dozens of delegates walked out.
1: Almost the entire crowd. I was watching, and I would say that at least 80-90% of the seats were vacant.
22: And it doesn't do any good to have the ICE agents wear cameras if they're going to cover the camera with their hand when they make an arrest. Do you notice that when they make an arrest, they cover their camera with one hand, and the other hand they're holding a gun?
1: No, I haven't seen that footage, but would it surprise you?
22: No.
1: You know, I think that one of the things that the Democrats should try to do when we are back in power is pass a law that if you are law enforcement in any way, shape or form, federal or local, your face must be uncovered. Your name must be clearly visible on your uniform as well as your badge. I read one article that said that if a law like that were passed, probably more than half of ICE agents would quit. Because they don't want to be recognized. They don't want people to know what they're doing or how they're behaving. And I think that's true.
22: Yeah, they don't want to be they don't want to be sued or taken to court. Yeah.
1: Right. Yeah. Or worse yet, you know, held responsible for their actions.
22: And also one more thing. There was a dinner party last night at the White House with the president of China and Trump. And Trump got up to speak. And in the middle of the speech, he took out a picture of Joe Biden. He started imitating Biden and started making fun of him. So
1: the president, that I missed.
22: That I didn't see.
1: Yeah, did you see video of that?
22: No, I heard it this morning on the Stephanie Miller. So the president of China must be thinking, oh,
1: well, you know, I did see a headline. I didn't have time to read this particular article, but in one of the mainstream media things that I get digitally, that there was a headline that says Trump goes off script at state dinner. Maybe that's what they were talking about, because I can't imagine any of his speech writers wrote that for him.
22: All right. Thank you much. All right.
1: Thanks, Ron. Appreciate it. Let us go back to the phone lines, where our good friend Steve from the Gold Coast is on the line. Hi, Steve. How are you?
3: Fine, thank you. And I think it's an interesting topic with regard to the so-called issue of protocol in terms of how you greet someone like Xi. I mean, you don't want to violate the tenets in terms of what constitutes proper behavior, given he's a foreign dignitary and head of state. But at the same time, I mean, this kind of greeting is usually reserved for, you know, the Chancellor of Germany, you know, the Prime Minister of Great Britain, Japan. These sorts of people are long-term friends, not someone such as this. So it was more than a bit bizarre. And that's what many Republicans, not just Democrats, Republicans took issue with this. And for people who don't know it, I mean, the State Department has individuals who do this for a living. That's all they do, is work out how these sorts of visits are going to go. Exactly what's mm-hmm. going to be photographed, where, and how everyone's going to be presented.
1: Yep.
3: And so for this to happen, yeah, more than a little bit bizarre. But beyond that, I was more concerned about the fact that, well, when exactly did we discuss anything of substance? Because apparently we spent a lot of time showing off the new ballroom, where it was going to be, the helipad, and so mm-hmm. forth. And people started to ask the question, exactly when did they have time to talk about anything, given Trump wanted to, you know, do the whole I'm the president of the interior decorator. And she,
1: yeah.
3: So, more than a bit bizarre. Like I said, I mean, many people are asking these questions. Apparently, there was very limited access for the press.
1: The New York Times agrees with you, Steve. Here's one of their headlines. Trump Xi summit ends with tea and tour, but little visible policy progress. So they had tea. They went on a tour, but they really didn't get much done.
3: Yeah, and performative, you know. Hey, mm-hmm. I'm greeting, you know, the guy from China, and let me show off my house, you know, and what we're doing here, too. I'm like, oh, I don't know. Do we have anything else, perhaps, that's a more pressing or, you know, urgency in this country and in this world? You know, this is just typical of Trump. And like I said, I mean,
1: you know, maybe he thought that if the food was good enough and the guests were interesting enough, that China would just warm up to the United States and be a little less antagonistic because they had such a good time. What do you think, Steve?
3: Oh, yeah. I mean, there have been a number of scholars who've made this point that basically, if you're smart and in the international community, you know, you're saying to yourself, look, we've got a couple more years with this guy. God, let's hammer out anything we can to our advantage before the same people come back into power. So if we can get an agreement on anything, you know, like tell him he's a great guy. Tell him this, heck, mm-hmm. bribe him. Mm-hmm. You know, bribery mm-hmm. is something we don't do in this country, but I've got news for a lot of people. There's no international laws against it. You know, you can go around bribing people all the time, and countries do it all the time. So, yeah, I mean, you know, if they don't think that we're going to enforce our own laws, heck, why not? Why not bribe the most powerful human being on the planet?
1: Yeah. Yeah. Okay. Makes sense to me. I don't know. I don't think Trump is capable of the kind of substantive talks behind the scenes that world leaders have to really accomplish some things, or who describe to other folks what their wants and needs are. I don't think Donald Trump has that capability. I really don't.
3: Yeah.
1: I mean, taking him on a tour, it's like his Trump, like, look at all the gold in the West Wing. Look at all the gold. And you want to go see my ballroom and look at this marble helipad. And let me take you to the Rose Garden, which now has no roses and is no longer a garden.
3: Yeah, I mean, I knew a few people who did this in terms of consulting with the White House when we, you know, had conferences and these sorts of meetings with other heads of state because it's their field of study. They were called in and they met extensively with the chief of staff, with the president, and they talked for hours because that's what it means to be brought up to speed on these things. Not everyone's an expert on every region of the world. And so, therefore, you're ready for this. And, of course, the people who represent you in the State Department who are supposed to lay the groundwork and all of these things. But none of this happens because you don't have people who are competent in any of these positions. And the president is not intellectually curious. He doesn't read. He just sits around declaring himself the smartest person in the room all the time. Isn't, of course. But, you know, this, God, I mean, like I said, it's going to take a long time to dig ourselves out. But according to the polling numbers, I mean, he is just not doing his party any favor. Everyone and their mother is running away from him. And you haven't seen numbers like this literally in 50 years in terms of how low this is. Or Nixon perhaps had numbers like this just before he left office.
1: Yeah. Steve, thank you for the call. I want to try to squeeze in one more caller. Let's go to Andre, who's on the line from Chicago. Hey, Andre, how are you?
4: Hello, Ms. Joan. I'm doing fine. Thank you for asking. I hope you're doing well, too. Well, you know, you got some interesting subject matter that you came up with today, and it prompted me to call in. I welcome Marjorie Taylor Greene's comments. And I think this year, Marjorie Taylor Greene has been on The View twice. She went and sat with the ladies on The View twice already, and she's saying this stuff about Trump. So I think the Democrats would be wise to court Marjorie Taylor Greene for some sort of commercial, just as they courted John Fetterman, had him out there making a fool of us. The Democrats should court Marjorie Taylor Greene. They should court Adam Kinzinger, just as they courted Liz Cheney. See, so there are some Republicans that's willing to work with the Democrats, and we just need to get it out there. And as far as this leadership goes with Trump and Putin, Republicans have a double standard here. They want to treat different when Donald Trump is in office as opposed to Joe Biden and Barack Obama. The Republican Congress overstepped their authority, and they brought Benjamin Netanyahu in here to talk to Congress when Barack Obama was still president. So lastly, before the time runs out, I don't have any type of sympathy or empathy for MSNBC, CNN, or Politico. You know why? Because if they had been doing their job in the first place, Donald Trump never would have gotten elected. They should have took this seriously, and they should have reported on it and covered this. Instead, they gave him a lot of free press, and they gave him a lot of softball questions. They never pressed him.
1: But yeah. I think MS Now did a decent job of alerting people, but I agree with you. Too many major media organizations, the New York Times, the Wall Street Journal, CNN, they helped normalize Trump. They didn't treat him as the insane despot that he is. Andre, I got to get to a break. Thank you so much for your call. We are going to take a break, and we are going to come back with much more after this.
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7: It's time to get tough on crime. 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They've all got to go. 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Not politicians like Mayor Johnson, who answers to special interests instead of you. Not politicians like Alexei Janulius, who spend more time running for higher office on the taxpayer's dime than doing the job that they were elected to do in the first place. It's time for Dr. Willie Wilson. 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He's proven he's running for mayor to represent us. That's how we know Dr. Willie Wilson will be a mayor we can trust. The corrupt politicians will have to find another city to rip off.
23: Safe by Willie Wilson for mayor 2027.
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13: I'm meteorologist Ray Miller from the Weatherology Weather Center. Clear skies tonight, a low of 55 degrees with northeast winds at 5 to 10. Lots of sunshine Saturday, 66 degrees with east winds at 5 to 10. Sunny on Sunday as well, high temperature of 67 and light north winds. Sunny Monday, just a couple degrees warmer, highs around 69 degrees. Tuesday looks sunny as well with a high of 70. Next chance of rain arrives Wednesday with highs in the upper 60s. That's the latest Chicago weather update. Right now, it's 64.
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1: Ray Suarez joins us now. You know him from his work in Chicago. At least if you're of a certain age, you do.
6: Oh, don't say that, Joan.
1: Well,
6: oh, no.
1: It's true. You know, when I go somewhere and a youngish person says, oh, I loved you on television. I was like, did you watch from your crib, for God's sake? You know, by the way.
6: Oh,
1: this-
6: look, I meet young adults, like real grown up adults who say, my grandma used to love to watch you.
1: Well, you know, there was a young person who did say that she enjoyed seeing me. And I was kind of like, yeah, you're kind of young. And she said, no, my dad used to watch you all the time. So the rest of the family watched, too. This, by the way, is Ray's last book, unless you have another one they've published since then.
6: No, next year.
1: Next year. We are home. It is a good book. You can see I have lots of post-it notes from when I talked to him about it. Mr. Suarez, how are you?
6: I'm okay. Great to be back. And I wish the world was in better shape.
1: Yes.
6: It's not.
1: Yes. And, you know, I've been telling listeners to gird their loins because I think it's going to get worse before it gets better. And, you know, I don't know how long it will take us to work through the midterm election. But, Ray, I pray to God that after the midterms are settled and at least one house is back under Democratic control, that this nonsense at least starts to slow down. I know it won't stop, but maybe the Democrats, at least in Congress, hopefully the Senate, but at least in Congress, will be able to put up some guardrails. What do you think? What do you think the timeline
6: Look,
1: is for
6: even,
1: us?
6: Even if you're a conservative, even if you're a person who has voted Republican in many elections, there might be some appeal to having the government tap the brakes a little, to slow down on the crazy, to put some checks on Trump's growing authoritarian impulses for the second 2 years of his 4-year term. I could make a conservative argument for doing that, even if you're sympathetic with his policy goals, even if you're sympathetic with the cultural wrestling that's been going on that brought Trump to power, you might think these last 18, 20 months have just been a little too much for me, and
1: oh,
6: I'd like
1: God.
6: To just tap the brakes. All kinds of people, I think, could find some appeal in at least one of those houses going to the Democrats. So at least there's an argument. There's two ends pulling on the great tug of war in society instead of just both teams on one end of the rope.
1: Well, I think that's going to happen. I think that there will be a lot of people who maybe have never voted Democratic and don't really think of themselves as a Democrat, but they want to throw the bums out. You know, they want somebody new. You've been in there for a while. I don't like what's happening, so I want to try somebody new, pretty much anybody new. And so I think the Democrats are going to do well in the midterms. My fear is I don't want all of these Democrats who I believe will get elected to think that they necessarily got that seat because people love them and their ideas. I think people need to keep in context, this was a change election, and just because they've voted me into office doesn't mean that they think that I'm the cat's meow. I have to prove to myself, I have to find out what they want, and I have to deliver it.
6: They have to remember a lot of those voters are going to walk into the polling places using their vote as a way to spank the other guys, not as a reward to you guys for having such swell ideas, but as a way to hit the other guys over the head. Yeah. There is widespread distaste at what's going on in Washington, but it hasn't benefited the approval of the Democratic Party. Those numbers remain low, even as Republican numbers enter the dismal zone and Trump's approval numbers enter the dismal zone. It's not like suddenly everybody likes Hakeem Jeffries or Chuck Schumer or their Democratic governor in various states around the country. There's still a lot of distaste and a lot of impatience with Democrats.
1: The night of the State of the Union speech, I was on a panel that Lincoln Square put together, and one of the panel members was Officer Fanone from the January 6th insanity. And, you know, everybody was like talking about Democrats and, you know, how they're going to win and everything. And he said, but, you know, but one thing you guys need to remember, he said, I live in Virginia. I voted for Abigail Spanberger. I want a Democrat in that office, but I don't necessarily like Abigail Spanberger. It's like I didn't like the other person more than I didn't like her, you know? So I think that the last thing people should do in this election is think that if they do get elected into office, even if it's by a decent margin, it doesn't mean that it was them specifically. I mean, when you're...
6: And that gives Democrats a very, very tough assignment when they take over anything, be it the House or the Senate or the White House in 2029. They are going to have to deal with a surly, angry, impatient, disappointed public that is going to want a lot of things very quickly. But it's likely they're only going to take power by this much, which is not going to empower their hands to do all this stuff right away, which is a recipe for disappointment. You know, I've already spoken to people around Washington who have said, oh, whoever comes in right away, right out of the gate, they have to start tearing down these statues and tearing down these crazy signs and monuments and the ballroom and the arch, all that stuff has to go. And I thought, you know, there's going to be so much stuff to do. But when that next person takes the oath of office, whoever it is, unless they ride into office on a wave of good feeling, which feels so unlikely now, given the surly nature of our politics, building goodwill in order to have the wind at your back to do some of the hard things. Oh, man, the next person who becomes president is going to have a titanic job, no matter who it is.
1: And I hope that just like Heritage put together Project 2025, getting experts in every area of government to write a chapter about how we're going to alter that institution, that particular part of the institution after we're elected. Trump wasn't smart enough to put that together. You know, they said, here's what you need to do. Here's the people you need to hire. Get going. And I think we need to have a Project 2029. I hope to God somebody is sitting down somewhere. You know, do you remember Mike Carbonaggi? He's been in politics, board of review, and he's a judge, and he's moving on to something else. He's been in Illinois, Chicago area politics for a long time. Under Biden, he was a regional head of one of the agencies. And he said, we already see that Trump is tearing things apart. As Democrats, what we need to be thinking about right now is when we try to rebuild these agencies, how can we rebuild them better so that there's less red tape, that that what people want is more easily provided, that the funds are more easily provided. He gave the example of when Biden made the announcement that he wanted to, tranche by tranche, he wanted to get a bunch of drugs and cut the costs. And the first group of drugs was 8 drugs. It took 15 months to negotiate 8 drugs. And Mike said, you know, here's the process. We make a statement. The drug companies come back. We get time to respond. We say something. They get time to respond back and forth. Plus, remember, you've got to have time for public comment. And that has to be a certain amount of time. And he said, you know, basically, Joe Biden had this big plan. But by the time he was out of office, the first group of drugs had gotten their prices lowered. And the second group of drugs was never even going to be considered because Trump had already been elected. He just hadn't been sworn in. We've got to be figuring this stuff out right now.
6: And, you know, the kind of faith that people need in the unremarkable working of government, the gears meshing and the wheels turning and things just sort of trundling along, there is very little patience for any person who comes to office now and says, things are very messed up. I'm going to need some time to fix them. Right now, there's so little trust that people aren't going to say, okay, we'll give you 2 years. We'll give you 3 years.
1: But J.D. Vance made that plea. Didn't you see that? Give us another chance. Give us 2 more years. You're going to be so amazed by what we do after the midterm elections, but we've got to be in office to do it.
6: Yeah.
1: And I thought to myself,
6: it's just remarkable what a tin ear is involved in saying that. Just incredible.
1: We've really messed up the first 2 years, but you know, have faith in us. Give us another shot.
6: We're just getting going.
1: Yeah.
6: You know, and Joan, I got to tell you, there's so much damage that's been done over this past 20 months, military careers that took decades to build ended on a whim from some goofball who used to be a Fox News weekend host, not even one of the weekday lineup.
1: Yeah.
6: Thousands of years of litigation experience walking out the door at the Justice Department. People who knew how to test water and air for pollutants, how to read the manuals for understanding the data on whether or not a pesticide causes cancer, whether this power plant as opposed to this power plant is going to put this much particulate matter in the air. Hundreds of thousands of years of experience and expertise are gone. And you know, this leaves industry licking its lips and tucking the napkin into its collar to devour the carcass of government, because there's nobody to say no. There's nobody to say, hey, wait a minute. The EPA has just spent the last 18 months basically repealing the last 20 years. So all the progress that was made in trying to make the air you breathe and the water you drink safer, the products you use safer, the regulation of banks so that they don't go belly up and leave hundreds of thousands of depositors either with no money or with the federal government holding the bag with deposit insurance, all of it is gone. The next president has to rebuild government. And you know, there's still 2 years of destruction to go. So this is going to be a wild, wild time. And a lot of people around here are saying, yes, he could lose one or two of the chambers, and that will only make him less predictable and more dangerous.
1: Yeah. Ray Suarez and I are going to take a break. We are going to be back with more after this.
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2: This is a WCPT Veteran Minute. Captain Hugh Molzak's love for the sea started after he finished high school as he served the British Sooners and in 1918 immigrated to the United States. Within 2 years of joining the Marines, Molzak earned his shipping master certificate, the first African-American to do so. In 1921, Molzak was promoted to the rank of captain.

0: 20.
1: Longtime Chicago reporter, national reporter based. You're still in D.C., right?
2: For the moment, yeah.
1: Moment. Is there something you want to tell us about?
2: Well, I'm just. It's not
1: open to possibilities.
2: Yes, I'm just thinking about moving to New York, where I grew up, where I still think of as home, and where my daughter lives. And it would be nice to be back home.
1: I can understand that 1,000%. Which borough?
2: Brooklyn. But I my wife is just not into moving back to Brooklyn. So,
1: well, you know, Brooklyn's very fancy now.
2: It sure
1: very
2: is.
1: Not fancy.
2: Like when we grew up there, but
1: it used to be a joke. But now it's like we couldn't afford to move there. Probably Ray.
2: I had to lure people to come to my 20th birthday party when I was a student at NYU. They said, Brooklyn, how do I even get there? Where am I going to? And I had to give these detailed instructions. Now, forget it. Everybody wants to be in Brooklyn.
1: Yeah.
2: It's a riot.
1: It very much is. Hey, while we're on the subject of the midterm elections, I do think it's a change election. I think a lot of people are going to want to vote the bums out, whoever the bums happen to be. But I also am kind of surprised that some of the candidates that the Republicans are fielding are pretty bad candidates. Even some of the incumbents are suddenly like Roger Marshall in Kansas, who's now people are coming out and saying that, you know, he was a doctor and he sued something like more than 700 patients who owed a few bucks so that he could get his money. There's an ad I just heard and saw this ad this morning. I was 8 months pregnant and I owed Roger Marshall $50, and officers, sheriffs or police came to my front door to arrest me. I was 8 months pregnant. I begged them not to handcuff me in front of my 2-year-old. Okay.
2: Stunning. Stunning.
1: Stunning. And to say nothing of Ken Paxton.
2: Yeah, you know, Democrats have been pretty lucky because Republicans have coughed up races that they could have easily won. You know, it's great when you run a good campaign and you win in a tough state, but you know, you can't rely on Republicans nominating Herschel Walker everywhere. And you can't rely on Republicans nominating Blake Masters or Richard Murdoch or Todd Akin and the other, Star Wars bar scene characters who end up
1: from the cantina.
2: From the cantina, who end up running under the Republican line. There is a certain arrogance that's involved in nominating a guy as flawed as Ken Paxton. Like, hey, we got this so licked that we can even nominate a guy like this and get him across the finish line. We are so powerful and we have money and we have the president and we have the controls and the means to get a guy across the line who doesn't even have any business being a candidate. That woman in Delaware a couple of cycles ago who had to do that commercial that opened, I'm not a witch. The one who had dabbled in Wicca earlier in her career. I mean, there have just been some really terrible candidates, and the Democrats have managed to stay in the game because they win some of those races. I mean, you know, down in Alabama, the Democrats didn't really have a prayer until the Republicans stuck with a guy who was trying to date teenagers in malls. Okay, I guess. But, you know, that kind of luck doesn't come along all the time.
1: I think Donald Trump has hurt them, well, in a number of ways he's hurt them. But he hurt the Republican Party because there were so many people he wanted vengeance on, so he primaried them. And as you know and I know, in primaries, you

0: tend to get the real hardcore party faithful. It's a low turnout race. And so it's the people who are really motivated. So in the Republican side, you're going to get a lot more MAGA voters in a primary. Hence John Cornyn kicked to the curb. Hence Bill Cassidy kicked to the curb. So some of the people who probably could have won re-election ain't going to be there.
1: Yeah, I mean, here Cornyn's a perfect example. In poll after poll, he was shown to be beating Tallarico, but not beating Paxton. And Republicans, in their wisdom, gave themselves Paxton, and now they have to spend an extra $100 million in one of the most expensive states in the union to run a campaign. You know, Tallarico is a great political talent. He's a promising young public servant. He's got a lot going for him. But in Texas, that would normally be out of reach, period, unless you nominate Ken Paxton. So, you know, if you feel inclined, I guess you can write a thank you note to the state GOP in Texas and thank them for giving Tallarico a shot. He has more than a shot now. And we'll see what happens. I mean, we're getting down to the nubs here. 6 weeks to go. Anything can happen.
0: Yeah. And don't we know it? And my favorite is when there's a poll that shows a candidate up by 40 points, and then the next day is election day, and they lose. You know? That's
1: well,
0: my favorite
1: polling
0: thing
1: has
0: all.
1: Become very perilous in recent cycles. And there have been some polls that have just been not just a little off, but so way off that you think, nah, there's got to be bad methodology. Something's going on. Mm-hmm. Fewer people answer the phone. Fewer people have landlines. Fewer people want to talk to pollsters. I'm convinced that more people are willing to lie to pollsters, too, just for kicks. So polling as the slender reed on which you lean all your hopes, that probably isn't a good idea anymore.
0: Do you think that's why we've seen in politics the rise of the prediction markets? I mean, CNN making a deal with, I think they made the deal with Kalshi. I think the thinking must be, well, people are lying to pollsters or they're not getting good samples. But when it comes to wagering money, that's when you're really going to see how people feel. I don't know. That's the only thing I can think.
1: Definitely a camel starting out with his nose in the tent sort of deal where they were mentioned parenthetically, the marketplaces, and now they're the lead. You know, an anchor will be sitting on the set and do a story based on prediction market numbers. It's astonishing.
0: It really is.
1: And it happened quickly, too.
0: Yes. And, you know, I mean, there's that move. There's been legislation proposed, you know, to limit the scope of these prediction markets, what they can predict. But I got to say, I was really shocked when it was announced that CNN had actually made a deal to provide this kind of prediction market data on political races. That stunned me.
1: It's them conceding that something is now an established reality of the way we make our minds up about a situation. Instead of saying, no, we're going to hold Kalshi and the other marketplaces at arm's length and still do our more scientific thing that we're doing over here. They just surrendered and said, okay, fine. Everybody wants to know what the prediction markets are saying. We're going to make a deal and we're going to tell them.
0: I'm going to, if you don't have a pencil and you don't write this down, I will say it again at 4:30 when Ray and I wrap up. But Ray, you're going to be able to see him in three dimensions in the Chicago area this Sunday. Do you have all the facts? Because I do. Do you need
1: yes,
0: me to
1: I
0: tell
1: do.
0: Everybody?
1: Okay. I'm going to be speaking at St. James Cathedral, the Episcopal Cathedral in Chicago, which is on Huron and Wabash, just to the west of the Magnificent Mile. Beautiful building. And 55 East Huron, 10 o'clock. I'll be talking about immigration. I'll be talking about other things in culture, about cultural change in the United States. A lot of it based on my most recent book. And if you want to talk about what's been going on with ICE and the Border Patrol and picking people up and dragging them off the street and all the things that have been going on, come over, listen to the talk, join in the conversation, and buy a copy of my book. It'd be great to see you.
0: In addition to the remarks you want to make, are you going to take questions from the audience?
1: Yes. And I'll be in conversation with one of the nation's leading oncologists, who's from the University of Chicago, Funmi Olopade. She is one of the immigrants that I profiled in the book, We Are Home, Becoming American in the 21st Century. She's an immigrant from Nigeria. And if there is a cure for breast cancer in the next decade or so, she will have her fingerprints all over it, because she has been doing groundbreaking research in breast cancer for 25 years. She's a great scientist and a great lady, and I look forward to seeing her again.
0: Wonderful. And just to be clear, this is Sunday, and even though it's at the Episcopal Cathedral, you're not going to be in the church. You're
1: right.
0: Going to be in the office building.
1: I'm
0: going to
1: be in the Cathedral Center, in the office building next door to the church on the first floor, and it's got glass walls, so you'll be able to see me. You say, there they are over there. And come over and see it. And if you're so inclined, there is a service right after this this public program. So if you want to stay after that, great choir, fabulous organ. It'll be great to see you under any circumstances.
0: Do people have to register, Ray?
1: No. Just turn up. 10 o'clock.
0: Wonderful. And if you didn't get all that information and you're thinking this is something that you would like to do, Ray and I are going to take a break for news, and then we're going to come back and talk more politics. And then before we wrap up, Ray, remind me that I want to go over this again, because people are always texting me. What was that name? Where is it? What's that address? So we will go over it again.
1: I couldn't get my pen out fast enough.
0: Yes. Yeah. Get your paper and pen ready, because before we wrap things up with Ray, we will revisit this. We're going to take a break for news. We'll be back with more after this.
2: This is Richard Chu with Something to Chew On. Republicans are in full disaster mode and starting to break with Trump. But wait 1 minute, GOP and members of Congress. Frankly, the entire party. You told America that Donald Trump deserved a second term because he would succeed in all the areas that he has failed miserably in. You tried to scare the country into believing that Kamala Harris would be the end of humanity. Newsflash, GOP members of Congress. All things, and I mean all things, that Trump has failed at or brought on this country, they rest solely at your feet and in your laps. Trying to distance yourself from Trump now is too late, and your voters should make you pay for not doing your jobs. So, over the next several weeks of congressional recess, be honest with your voters. It's not Trump, it's you. At least have the courage now to stand by your man.
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5: AP News, I'm Ben Thomas. Chinese President Xi Jinping has wrapped up his state visit to the U.S. Ed Donahue has our report.
6: Xi boarded a plane at Joint Base Andrews. President Trump spoke briefly while giving Xi a tour of the National Archives.
7: We had a really great meeting. Great for everybody. Great for the farmers. Great for everybody.
6: Some trade analysts are struck by how few tangible accomplishments seem to have come from this visit. President Trump said they did discuss the Iran war.
8: We did.
9: Do you think there will be progress made in the Strait of
10: Hormuz? I think we're going to do great.
6: Xi spoke here through an interpreter.
11: Looking ahead to the remainder of this year, there will be two more opportunities for us to meet each other. Firstly, the APEC meeting in China, and then the G20 summit in the United States. I do welcome you, Mr. President and the First Lady, to visit China.
6: Little was announced outside of the promise of more meetings, and Washington and Beijing agreeing to extend their trade truce until January. Ed Donahue, Washington.
5: A win for President Trump at the Supreme Court. It's allowing states to resume use of a federal voter eligibility database ahead of November's midterms. The emergency ruling lifts the lower court's restrictions for now, but voting law experts say a 90-day rule barring systematic voter purges near an election will likely limit the ruling's impact. Iran's offered to reopen the Strait of Hormuz and resume talks on its nuclear program in 7 days if the U.S. lifts its naval blockade, waives sanctions on Iranian oil, and observes a ceasefire that would include Lebanon. Oil prices eased today, Brent crude dropping below $98 per barrel, but U.S. gasoline prices are up again. AAA has the national average for regular grade approaching $4.50 a gallon heading into the weekend. On Wall Street, stocks closed with gains on the day. The S&P and the NASDAQ each added about 0.5%, while the Dow rose 478 points, about 0.9%. All three finished the week higher. This is AP News. At the UN General Assembly yesterday,
8: shame on you,
5: Israeli Prime Minister Benjamin Netanyahu.
8: Shame on you for distorting the facts.
5: After delegates walked out on his address outside.
10: Actor Susan Sarandon was arrested Thursday during protests outside the United Nations. Caleb Herron and Emmy winner Hannah Einbinder, who played Ava on the HBO show Hacks, were among dozens led away in zip ties by the NYPD as officers worked to clear First Avenue. Also arrested, several members of New York City Council. Elliot Page and Cynthia Nixon were spotted in the crowd. Some of the protesters wore T-shirts reading, "Fund people, not bombs." In a social media post, Einbinder said, "If the pictures of my friends and me getting arrested in protest of Netanyahu's shameful visit to New York draw attention to anything, let it be to the devastating genocidal war Israel is waging." I'm Jennifer King.
5: There's more news at APnews.com. I'm Ben Thomas.
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13: I'm meteorologist Ray Miller from the Weatherology Weather Center. Clear skies tonight, a low of 55 degrees with northeast winds at 5 to 10. Lots of sunshine Saturday, 66 degrees with east winds at 5 to 10. Sunny on Sunday as well, high temperature of 67 and light north winds. Sunny Monday, just a couple degrees warmer, highs around 69 degrees. Tuesday looks sunny as well with a high of 70. Next chance of rain arrives Wednesday with highs in the upper 60s. That's the latest Chicago weather update. Right now, it's 64.
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1: I can't hear you, Joan.
0: Here. We are home. Ray Suarez is going to be in town. I'm a broadcasting professional. I shut my mic off during the news, and then I decide not to turn it on again because I want this audience to learn how to read lips, and that's the only way to make them learn. The book is We Are Home. Ray's going to be talking about it this weekend. We'll give you the details a little later. So in your professional journalistic opinion, what do you think about what Barry Weiss is doing with CBS?
1: I could have, you know, if you had taken all the labels off and all the names off and you should just said, you know, Ray, they're going to hire somebody and their first job in broadcasting is going to be head of a network news operation. What do you think of that? I would have predicted that it wouldn't have gone well. Yeah. But if you had added, oh, we're going to take a columnist, an opinion journalist, and make them have their first job in broadcasting be head of a network news operation, I would have even more strenuously predicted that it was not going to go well. And it's not going well.
0: No, it is not going well. And I'm kind of surprised that Mr. Hilton, when he went to speak to the troops, especially a lot of the 60 Minutes people, apparently he thought he was just going to waltz in and make a rah-rah, we're going to be great, this is going to be exciting kind of speech and waltz out. And instead, Scott Pelley stood up and said, well, you know, we need to know what's going on. What about this? What about this? What about this? And when Scott Pelley was fired, Part of what was released as the statement was that he was rude. He was rude to Nick Hilton. You know, the way, you know, it was just rude and it was disrespectful.
1: You know, even if you're a network star, you can't humiliate your bosses in front of the troops. You wouldn't have done it. I wouldn't have done it. I wouldn't have gotten up in a morning meeting and told the news director or the general manager that they're kind of a jerk.
0: Yeah, but Carol Marine would have done it. And well, we would have all sat back and privately going, yeah, you go, girl.
1: Her contract was probably more fireproof than mine was.
0: Yeah, tell me about it.
1: On my last day at Channel 5, I got escorted out of the building.
0: So, wow.
1: So
0: I left in the dark of night. I just kind of slunk out.
1: Well, I think Scott Pelley probably knew that was the way that was going to happen. So he figured might as well go out in a blaze of glory. I'd be surprised if I'm totally wrong about that. He probably realized he was not long for the new regime. Either that or staying would have had so high a price that it really wasn't worth it. After a career like he's had, to do the daily small surrenders that would have been necessary to remain there. I'm surprised that the people who are still there are still there. Leslie Stahls and the others.
0: She said David Ellison called her personally and promised her that nobody was going to interfere with her stories. They interfered with Alfonsi. And yeah, Scott Pelley had to push back. But David promised her.
1: The business, 60 Minutes is one of the last readouts, the last bunkers where you can still think, we have a big budget and we can do multiple camera shoots and we can take 2 weeks to edit a story. The rest of the business is just like Lucy and Ethel in the Chocolate Factory as the belt is rolling by and you're trying to put the chocolates in the box. So, it's a little nostalgic and a little sad to watch an institution like 60 bite the dust, but it's just a matter of time.
0: And in California, I have to say I was really disappointed when Rob Bonta announced that there had been an agreement with the Ellison family that, we're going to let them take over Warner's Discovery, but, they made these concessions. Except that if you look at it that closely, he didn't really get the stuff that he said he was going to get. I would have been happy to see CNN spun off. But this idea that there's going to be we're going to get an independent board to make sure CNN and CBS are fair and balanced. Well, honey, CBS isn't fair and balanced right now. And who's my understanding is this independent board is going to be picked by Paramount. I mean, come on.
1: I think since the Kennedy Center board has so little work on their hands right now, maybe they can just Usha Vance and the crowd can go over there, Paolo Zampoli and run CNN as well. Why not? This is all just circling the drain.
0: Yeah.
1: It's just a question of how quickly it all goes down the drain. CNN has audiences during some day parts that wouldn't even fill Wrigley Field. And, that's the truth of the matter. And it makes money. It does make money because every cable subscriber chips in for CNN, whether they ever watch a minute of it or not. Mm-hmm. So,
0: those are carriage fees that we're talking about, which is also why part of the money you pay for your cable bill helps support Fox. Even though, I would love to say, separate them all out. CNN, MS Now, Fox and all these others, like for streamers. I pay for HBO. That doesn't automatically give me Disney Plus. Separate them out. So then we can really see what people want.
1: Right. Once you're voting with your money for real rather than being forced to pay for things, we might see some interesting sorting going on. But, Joan, the structures that undergird the business have been in flux for the last 30 years. And some of these are just really chickens that are belatedly coming home to roost. When John McCain was the head of the Commerce Committee in the Senate, they were already writing a new rule book for American broadcasting. And the old idea that one company couldn't control what too many outlets in any given market said, that stuff all started to go by the wayside. Newspapers continued to die. Cable continued to wither on the vine. And we really didn't take account of how the internet was going to destroy the news business. And we're gonna reap the whirlwind in coming years because of that, because there's not going to be an independent voice in society that is trusted to say, hey, I got to tell you what's going on. My hair's on fire. You won't believe
0: it. What about the independence?
1: Because I found this out.
0: Katie Couric's now on her own with Katie Couric Media. Jim Acosta now has his own presentations. You know, Don Lemon, same thing. As a matter of fact, he got a huge subscription boost when Donald Trump had his goons arrest him. Apparently, tens of thousands of people subscribed. What about that? Is that the future?
1: We're in a transitional time. It's like taking continents and breaking them up into thousands of little tiny islands and saying, well, we still have the same amount of land. These little tiny islands, Jim Acosta and Don Lemon and Katie Couric and on and on and on. Yes, they're finding their audiences, but their audiences are often counted in the tens of thousands. A few hundred podcasts are at the top of the great pyramid of podcasts, but there are 700,000 plus podcasts, and some of them have audiences that are basically the performer and his or her mom. I mean, right now we are renegotiating what it is to be a news business, and this crashing of the old structures has given running room and given oxygen and given exciting opportunity to people who say, I want to be a documentarian. But if I waited for PBS to underwrite it, and if I waited for GM's foundation to underwrite it, I'd never get to make my documentary. So I'm going to make it, and then I'm going to put it on. That's what we've got now. We've got maybe 500,000 people across the United States who want to be journalists, so they just hired themselves to be journalists. And that's great. But until that solidifies, until the jello's set, we're really sort of winging it here as a society, because nobody trusts the people who are doing the work to find out who's fiddling, who's stealing your money, who's lying to you. If someone goes on the air tomorrow night and says, we have found out that this official is lying to you, half the people in that place, that city, that state, that country, are going to say, that person's biased. I like that guy. So if you tell me he's lying to me, I don't believe you because I don't like you.
0: Ray, I don't know about you. My parents, well, of course, you know, the news on the television was far more limited when I was growing up. But my parents watched television news. We were paying attention to television news. But our kids and our kids' kids didn't pick up that habit. Why?
1: My older kids are 37 and 35. And they are very news imperative. They like to know what's going on, and they are very interested in what's happening in the world. They have never subscribed to a newspaper. They have never watched television news. They go to aggregators and watch streaming podcasters and read individual stories that are generated by newspapers. So a story from the Wall Street Journal that's on some other site, they'll read. A story from the New York Times that's on some other site. But they generally, when my son went to the University of Chicago, he's leaving home, I said, hey, I can get you a subscription to the Times or the Tribune. Which one do you want? He said, oh, Dad, don't have them send a newspaper to my dorm. I won't read it. And
0: my daughter
1: well-informed
0: moved to
1: young
0: California.
1: Guy, but he doesn't.
0: I subscribed to the Los Angeles Times, shared all the passwords with her. And I was like, you know, you're going to be out there. And I finally asked her and she was like, no, I don't log in. I don't look at it. And you know, cause I know also that if you see something in the LA Times, you think that would interest me, you send it to me via text or email. And I said, well, where do you get your information? And she said, you know, streaming services like, I don't know, Twitch or I don't know, some of those.
1: And Insta,
0: you know, YouTube, yeah. YouTube Shorts. And I said, well, what about the big stuff, the big important stories? And she said, Mom, I count on you for that, that you're going to tell me what they are. And I was like, okay, all right.
1: A lot of young people have trust networks. So if someone you know passes along a story that they have read, you'll pay attention to that and you'll read it because that person is in your trust network. Mm. And when I was teaching at Amherst College recently, a course basically on this, on the death of authority, on how difficult it is to speak with an authoritative voice in the digital world. My kids, brilliant kids, it's very hard to get into Amherst College. They basically said, yeah, if a friend of mine sends me something, I'll pay a lot of attention to that. And maybe on the next tier, if my parent sends me that thing, you know, maybe I'll take a look at it. And it's in descending orders.
0: Wow.
1: And certainly if the executive producer of World News Tonight says it's the lead, that doesn't mean young people today are going to think it's the most important thing that happened in the world.
0: Yeah.
1: And we're in a post-authority society in the information realm. And that is a tough, wild place, like riding a bucking bronco. And look at the life cycle of the both the terrible October 7th attack of Palestinians over the border into Israel and the killing of civilians, and then the Israeli counterattack that goes on to this day. The way that story has been told, the non-news and new news institutions that have a big part in telling that story, the way people make up their minds about it and who they'll believe, I think is it's a perfect illustration of a world that is totally different from the one you and I grew up in, where if Walter came on, this is the CBS Evening News, that voiceover guy would intone at the beginning, and Walter Cronkite would tell the story of what's going on in Gaza, and that is how millions of Americans would make up their mind about what was going on there. Now we're in a whole different universe.
0: Yeah.
1: And people like you and me ended up straddling those two worlds. We got
0: you
1: to
0: know,
1: see
0: I wish
1: world.
0: Somebody would have told me when I was on television that that was the golden age.
1: Yeah,
0: you know, I came to Chicago at a time when, you know, local reporters would get sent out to cover national stories. There was actually money and there were parties and I, at the, you know, at the time I was bitching and moaning, you know, this is wrong, that's wrong, they're not doing this. And now I look back and I was like, oh my God, I was living through the golden age and I didn't even know it at the time.
1: Yeah, because we always thought, when was the golden age? It was before I got here. Whenever I got here, it was before I got here. That's when the golden age was.
0: Yeah.
1: No, we did see a good time when there was money. But there was also standards. And now both no money and no standards. So
0: yeah. Ray, we need to take another break. Lady B is telling me I've got a contest I have to read, among other things. Ray Suarez and I will be right back
1: after
0: this. How to
1: pay the bills, Joan.
0: That's right, buddy.
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0: Hey, we do have a contest. This is the last day. You can get a couple of tickets to Paramount Theater. If you are the second caller, 773-763-9278, say it with me. You know the number. It's actually in the Stolpe Island Theater. It's still downtown Aurora, part of the Paramount Theater. From October 7th through January 3rd, the Million Dollar Quartet is coming back. That is a wonderful rock and roll musical. It tells the story of Elvis Presley, Johnny Cash, Carl Perkins, and Jerry Lee Lewis, who are together inside Sun Studio for one night. And I've seen it. It's really entertaining. If you want to just buy tickets, you can go to ParamountAurora.com. 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
0: Ray Suarez is here. I think he's here. Oh, there he is. You went away for a minute. I got scared. All of a sudden I'm thinking I got to finish this segment by myself. Ray, I've hit you with a lot of things that have been on my mind. What's on your mind these days?
1: I got to tell you, I have always been, always throughout my longish life, a pretty optimistic person, a person who thinks that it always works out in the end. Yes, things may be very rough now, but it always works out in the end. And for the first time in my life, and really it's not a function of me getting older as much as the dire situation, I have never been in my life as pessimistic about the future of this country as I am today. And it really hurts me to say that. It saddens me to say that. And I don't know quite what to do with it. But I'm out there still punching and writing and talking and doing what I can, but I'm very, very discouraged right now. And I never was before. It would be one thing. It would weigh on me less if I was a person who was always snarly and mm-hmm. not very sure about the future. But this is something that's very hard for me to get used to, just how down I am about the way things are right now. It's shocking to me. It's constantly shocking to me. Just when I tell myself, snap out of it. You should be used to how bad it is by now. But I'm still having a hard time reconciling myself to the way things are. May I never get fully reconciled, I guess.
0: Yeah.
1: That's the best thing I can say.
0: After Trump was elected the second time, my partner Ray said, that's it. That's it. Well, we've got to move out of the country. At the time his son was living in Belgium, and he was like, we need to just leave. And I looked at him and I was like, hell no, we're going to stay here and we're going to fight and we're going to grab this government and bring it back to where it needs to be. And I still believe that. I still believe that. I'm a little more tired now than I was then, but I still believe that. And I think that the midterms are going to be a mess. But I think we need to get through whatever it is and throw the bums out.
1: Yesterday, Trump was showing Xi Jinping around the White House. And he took him down that garish corridor where he put up portraits of all the presidents. And he used it as an opportunity to lampoon and put down Joe Biden to Xi Jinping. And I thought, this has to be kind of the lowest moment. An American president putting down his predecessor to the dictator of a communist country. Like, that's where we are right now, where that is not the headline on this morning's newspapers, where people are not running around with their hair on fire saying, I can't imagine a president of the United States dissing one of his predecessors to an authoritarian leader from a communist country. We have let the bar fall so far that coming back from this is not going to be a 1 or 2 year project, but a generational project.
0: No, it's going to be, it's going to take decades. It's going to take decades. And some of the relationships with our allies, I don't think they'll ever get back to where they were before Trump. I can't imagine, because they've seen, you know, we had Trump once. Okay, maybe that was a mistake. You know, we made a mistake. And then we had Joe Biden, but then we voted Trump back in. And now they know that whatever deals we make, whatever assurances we give are good for 4 years, and they can't count it on it beyond that. And that's, I think, something that's going to maybe never go away, at least not in my lifetime.
1: Are Latvia and Lithuania the most important countries in the world? No, they are not. But when they joined NATO, we made them a promise that after all those decades of being prisoners of the Soviet Union, we would come to their defense if something ever went down. Now it's an open question. If you are the prime minister of Lithuania, are you sure that the United States is going to come to your aid if Russia tries to pull something? You're a fool if you are.
0: Yeah, sadly. Ray, I wanted to get the information for your presentation in one more time. 10 a.m.
1: Sunday morning.
0: This Sunday.
1: Sunday morning, 10 a.m. at St. James Cathedral, just off the Magnificent Mile, 55 East Huron Street. We'll be discussing the themes in my latest book, We Are Home, Becoming American in the 21st Century, about the modern era of immigration to the United States. It'll be a great conversation, and you can stay for church.
0: And you don't have to register. Just
1: you
0: show up.
1: You don't have to, and you don't have to register. Just show up.
0: Ray, I love talking with you. It is so much fun. Thank you so much for doing this.
1: Great to be with you. Always great to talk to my people in Chicago. Thanks a lot.
0: You're very welcome. We're going to take a break. We will be back with more after this.
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13: I'm meteorologist Ray Miller from the Weatherology Weather Center. Clear skies tonight, a low of 55 degrees with northeast winds at 5 to 10. Lots of sunshine Saturday, 66 degrees with east winds at 5 to 10. Sunny on Sunday as well, high temperature of 67 and light north winds. Sunny Monday, just a couple degrees warmer, highs around 69 degrees. Tuesday looks sunny as well with a high of 70. Next chance of rain arrives Wednesday with highs in the upper 60s. That's the latest Chicago weather update. Right now, it's 64.
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0: Coming up Sunday, October 11th, there is going to be a concert for democracy. It is put on by Indivisible. Lynn from Indivisible Elk Grove Village is here to tell us all about it. Lynn, how are you today?
4: Great. Hi, Joan. How are you?
0: I'm terrific. I am terrific. I want you to tell me all about this event, but before you start, is Patty Vasquez still going to be your MC?
4: Absolutely. We are so honored to have her run this show. Yes, she is our
0: MC. She has a lot of energy. She'll be great.
4: Oh, my God. No doubt. We've had her before. She's an honorary member of our group, so we love her. The event is called Concert for Democracy, and it is put on by a 8-member group of Indivisible chapters, local chapters. It is an afternoon of music and inspiration and joy to bring activists together to help get out the vote, make sure people have a plan to vote. We've got 8 amazing performances by 8 musical groups, including Billy Branch and the Sons of Blues, Chicago Rock Exchange, Emma's Revolution, Nauvoo, SK Horizon, Dave Rudolph, Singing Resistance, and the Oak Park Raging Grannies. Huge program. Yeah. Oh, my God. It's going to be amazing. And if that wasn't enough, we've got speakers, inspirational speakers, local leaders. Our keynote speaker is Congresswoman Delia Ramirez. We're so honored to have her be there heading us off. We've also got Herb Porter, who is the deputy mayor and village trustee of Hanover Park. He will blow everyone away. We had
0: really?
4: Him speak at, yes, if you've never heard him speak, you will be amazed. We had a John Lewis rally July 2025, the big John Lewis rallies, and he spoke at that rally, and we had never heard him speak before, and we were all just jaw-dropped, just amazing. I mean,
0: would
4: come to this.
0: Here's a little aside. Lynn, after we finish talking about this, if you would sometime in the near future, send me his contact information. We'll get him on the radio and have a chat with him.
4: Oh my God. That would be awesome. I will do that. Absolutely.
0: Yeah. And in the interest of full disclosure, the Chicago Rock Exchange is my partner Ray's band. So I just want everybody to know that Ray McKenzie and the Chicago Rock Exchange are going to be there. And I'm sure the other groups are fabulous because I know Chicago Rock Exchange is terrific and you will enjoy it very much. Lynn, I do have a question because the poster I saw said this is a concert to benefit Partners for Our Communities. I'm not familiar with that organization. Can you tell me about it?
4: Absolutely. POC, or Partners for Our Communities, is based in Palatine. They have been around since 1994, and it's a nonprofit that empowers underserved and marginalized people. They help them develop self-sufficiency and become leaders in their communities. We've worked with them before. They're a fabulous organization. I definitely recommend looking them up. Their website is poc.news. If you have not heard of them, please check them out. Donate if you can. They are fabulous. We're proud to have them be our beneficiary for this event.
0: That's wonderful. And so that everybody knows, this is going to be at Belvedere Banquets in Elk Grove Village?
4: Is that right? Correct. Belvedere Banquets, which is 1170 West Devon Avenue in Elk Grove Village. Sunday, October 11th, 1 to 4 p.m. Doors open at noon. And
0: So it is inside. It's not an outside thing?
4: Oh, no, no. It's indoors. It's October. Okay. You never know around here if we could have a blizzard.
0: No.
4: God forbid.
0: That's why I thought people should know. When you're in October, that's an important thing to know, that the event is indoors.
4: Correct. It is indoors. It's a beautiful, beautiful venue. I think people are going to really like it. There'll be a cash bar. There'll be a food bar. We're also going to have a democracy fair, which is organization, you know, representatives of local organizations, volunteer opportunities, get out the vote activities. There will be mental health organizations there represented. The League of Women Voters will be there as well. So that will be a fabulous part of this afternoon.
0: Wonderful. Lynn, we need to take a break. We're talking about the Concert for Democracy. I will give you all the information, the who, what, where, when, and why over again when we come right back after this.
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0: We have been talking about the Concert for Democracy that is going to take place Sunday, October 11th from 1 to 4 p.m. Doors open at noon at Belvedere Banquets. Let me see if the address. 1170 West Devon Avenue, Elk Grove Village. One of the performers who's going to be there is Billy Branch, and he joins us now. Billy, thanks so much for joining our conversation.
29: Well, thank you so much for having me, Joan, and thank you for all the great things that you do trying to keep our democracy intact.
0: You know, about a week ago, Ray and I were out, and we ran into Ellen Miller, who also, I think, is pretty good on harmonica. And she was like, oh, yeah. Billy Branch, he taught me. He mentored me. He's such a great guy.
29: Yeah, so, I call it my little sister. Yeah.
0: Yeah, she was just gushing when I told her you were part of this event and we're going to be a part of this conversation. Now, you're just getting back into town. Were you off playing somewhere?
29: I just moments ago arrived from Pittsburgh. I was doing a recording session.
0: Ah, when will when will that recording be released?
29: Well, it wasn't for me. It was for a person, I guess, got to remain anonymous for the time. But speaking of recordings, I do have a current recording, and it's part of the reason that we're going to participate in this event because of the song that I wrote. It's featured on my new album, The Blues Is My Biography, and the song that we performed at the No Kings rally last year at Grant Park is called Begging for Change. And it's, you know, it's a metaphor as well as a literal, you know, the lyrics really describe the current situation that we're facing in this country and actually around the world. It's our hopes to have this song become a global anthem, but you know, I don't have to tell you you know what's going on here is just horribly wrong.
0: You know,
29: so we will,
0: Billy,
29: we
0: a lot will, of musicians we've just had that big controversy with Ed Sheeran, and there are some musicians that just they just want to distance themselves from politics. They just don't want it to be a part of their life. Do you feel like you have to be brave to be so out there with what you believe?
29: Well, I think you have to be true to yourself. And my degree was in political science, and Rose and my wife are political animals. And I feel that it's necessary to speak up and stand up in the face of adversity, in the face of tyranny. I think it's important. And yes, you may, and I have, you know, faced some pushback. You may lose some fans, but ultimately, I mean, isn't that what this country was, at least in theory, founded upon? You know, the right to express yourself and stand up for what is right. And, you know, so personally, historically in my career, I've paid the price for speaking up, and but I don't regret it because I just feel that you have to stand up for the truth.
0: Regardless of what kind of feedback you may or may not have gotten from the audience, did you ever pay the price of maybe not getting a gig because somebody didn't want your politics?
29: Very much so. Yes. Yes, indeed. Indeed, I have. Very much so. And, you know, we still face that risk. But again, you know, even when I performed this song, towards the end, I invite the audience to sing along. You know, begging for change, begging for change. The whole world is begging for change. And for the most part, our audiences are enlightened enough, and they join in. But you can always spot those those who are not really thrilled about the idea. You know, they kind of stand out like a sore thumb. But,
0: Oh, yeah, I'm familiar with them. There's some people who like to hate listen to my show. Just, I think, so they can text in all the things that I'm wrong about and how I'm stupid. It's lively.
29: Yeah, it's, you know, the general saying among musicians that have the audacity to speak their minds is shut up and play. You know, like we're only supposed to be there to entertain, not to have opinions about anything other than music. But that's completely ludicrous. That's ridiculous. You know, we're citizens and have a right to express ourselves just like anyone else does.
0: And, you know, that's been thrown out at athletes who speak up politically as well. But it seems even more ridiculous, more ill-fitting for a musician, because music, it's, to me, music is political. You know, it's It's about our life. It's about our loves. It's about what goes wrong and what goes right and how we can do things better or how we should have done things better. I don't know. If that's not politics, it's at least politics adjacent.
29: Yeah, and especially with the blues, you know, I worked with the legendary Willie Dixon, who was the master consummate songwriter. I was his harmonica player for 6 years. And,

0: beautiful, incisive lyrics as well. And, you know, he faced some backlash in his day as well. But you're right. You know, you know, in these days, you know, I hear people say, yeah, I'm not into politics. Everything you do when you go to the grocery store and you see those prices skyrocketing, you know, from gas to goods and on and on and on. It's all related to political behavior, you know, so you can't escape it.
1: Politics isn't just, you know, people at the Capitol building in Washington, D.C., you know, trying to put together bills to get passed. Politics, to me, is how we live our lives. The things that are important to us, you know, once in a while, like once a month, I try to do a segment on arts and culture, and I interview authors. And to me, that's not just, you know, in addition to my show, that is my show. I don't know. I think life is politics. Politics is life.
0: There's no escaping it, especially during these times. You do not have a choice, you know.
1: Right.
0: The silver lining about this situation, Joan, that we've come to realize is that you see who people you see people for who they really are. And it took this kind of situation and this kind of so-called leadership for people to be revealed. You know, I mean, I've lost friends, and I'm sure you have too, because of the current political situation. You know, it's like no more straddling the fence.
1: Right.
0: You gotta be with me or you're not.
1: And I think a lot of people, because Donald Trump has normalized bad behavior, I think there are a lot of people who are expressing a lot of passion and a lot of hate on all different kinds of social media platforms. I mean, it isn't just friends. I mean, you look at some of the posts that are made by members of your family and you're like, seriously?
0: Yes.
1: You know, how did this happen to this person? Where did they go wrong?
0: Exactly. And it trickles down, you know, every aspect, you know, even that when you get on the expressways and people are just cutting in front of you and just this antisocial, horrible behavior. Like you said, it's become normal to be, just terrible. Exhibit, you know, we've normalized, what's the word I'm looking for?
2: Rudeness.
0: Yeah, this Rosa, my wife is sitting here, right? She's helping me out.
1: Because, you know, there have always been people who were racist or misogynist.
0: Yes.
1: But because they knew it was socially inappropriate, they kind of didn't really flaunt it. You know, they kind of kept it on the back burner. Now all that stuff is right out front.
0: It's out and open.
1: Mm-hmm.
0: But that's the silver lining. At least we know who you are and where you stay. I mean, a guy was my best friend. He was the best man at my wedding, at our wedding. And he became a Trump cheerleader. And we tried on several instances to, you know, kind of bridge that gap and mend the wounds, but every time he just went, you know, so starkly in that direction, and we finally had to just say, okay, it was goodbye. You know, it's sad. It's sad sometimes.
1: Yeah. And, you know, that's one of the things that I think is so great about these gatherings, like, you know, the previous No Kings stuff and now this concert for democracy. Because when I went to one of the No Kings protests in, I don't know, some suburb, and you realize you're not alone, you know? You can't always count on your family or your friends or your work colleagues, but you're out there with 100 people.

0: or 200 people, and you realize that they want what you want, and they're willing to fight for what you're willing to fight for, and it sort of feels like a found family.
1: Yeah, it does. It, you know, it almost makes us feel like we're back in the 60s again.
0: Amen.
1: When we did that performance at Grant Park for the No Kings, there was more than 100,000 people out there when we performed the song Begging for Change. And it does make you know that there are a lot of like-minded people that realize that this is not normal, it is not right, and we're going to join the fight to change it.
0: Well, you know, I wish I'd have gotten a copy of that song before we talked. I could have played a little bit of it.
1: I'm sorry, go ahead.
0: No, you go ahead.
1: I'm saying, don't you all have the access to the social media platform, the music digital platforms like Spotify, YouTube, and all that?
0: Yeah, there's kind of a legal issue there, Billy.
1: Okay.
0: I'm only supposed to play like 10 or 15 seconds. Sometimes I play more. But, you know, we have to be really careful about that kind of a thing. So,
1: well, we'll have to make sure we get you a hard copy, okay?
0: Okay. And I will, when I play it, I will make sure everybody knows I have permission from Billy Branch to play this. I am not pirating it.
1: Right on.
0: So I want to go over this again. And Lynn, are you still there?
2: I sure am. I'm enjoying the conversation.
0: Let's go over again because you kind of surprised me. I mean, I knew this. There was this concert, but I didn't realize there was all the other stuff. Go over all the other things that are happening at the Belvedere on October 11th.
2: Okay, well, it's definitely something that we all need. Listening to Billy talk about divisiveness and all the stuff that's happening, I think we all need to get together for an afternoon of music and joy and dancing and inspiration. So the Concert for Democracy. Yes. Hi, Billy.
1: Hi, Lynn.
2: Hi. The Concert for Democracy, which will benefit Partners for Our Communities, will be on Sunday, October 11th from 1 to 4 p.m. at the Belvedere Banquets in Elk Grove Village. Doors open at noon. You got it. If you go to www.chicagomusicfordemocracy.com, that is where you'll get more information. And it is a fundraiser for Partners for Our Community, so the suggested minimum donation is $25. Per person, which, considering we have 8 insane bands, including Billy Branch and the Sons of Blues, Chicago Rock Exchange, Emma's Revolution, Nauvoo, SK Horizon, Dave Rudolph and Friends, Singing Resistance, and the Oak Park Raging Grannies, in addition to, I knew you'd laugh at that, they're fabulous, you're going to love them. The speakers were headlined by Congresswoman Delia Ramirez. We have Herb Porter, Deputy Mayor, Village Trustee of Hanover Park, Elise Hoffenberg, who's the Clerk of Lyons Township, Mary Beth Canty, State Rep, Reverend Dr. Michael Wolf, you may have heard of him, from the Broadview days, Neda Alwawi, she's the Chief of Staff for State Rep of Abdel Nasser Rashid, and one of our members of Indivisible Oak Grove Township, Gen Z podcaster Ishan Stravastava, he will be speaking. He is amazing. Everybody will want to hear from him. So there will be a cash bar. Doors open at noon. There'll be a food bar, a democracy fair.
0: Incredible MC Patty Vasquez is going to be there, ladies and gentlemen.
2: Yes. Come see Patty. Come see all of us. Do not miss this. It's only once a year. I wish we could do it more often. You guys are going to love this. Go to www.chicagomusicfordemocracy.com. Come see Billy.
0: Yes, definitely.
1: Right,
0: Lynch, thank you so much. Billy, thank you so much. This is really important what you're doing, and I'm so happy we got to talk about it on the radio.
1: All right. And make sure we get you a copy of the of the album, Joan.
0: Yes, absolutely. I'll be waiting. I'll be waiting for it.
1: All right.
0: Lynn and Billy Branch, thank you so much. It's going to be a wonderful event. That does it for me today. And you know what? That Patty Vasquez girl, she's coming up right after the news. Maybe she'll tell you more about this event. I think she's going to talk about it on her show when it gets a little closer to October 11th. But tonight, she's got a great show. Chair of the DeKalb County Democrats, Randy Olson, is going to be joining her. Richard Chu tomorrow is going to be talking, among other people. Clay Wirestone, editor of the Kansas Reflector, Kansas, some really interesting politics going on there. And I will see you. Oh, no, it's the democracy, stupid. Because this is Friday. Edwin will be here tomorrow. Clay Wirestone is Edwin's guest from 1 to 4. Clearly, I'm very confused. I will be back Monday. Hopefully, I will be less confused by then. And we are going to talk to Randy Manor. And we're going to have our media segment. It's going to be a great Monday. Please join me then. Until then, have a great weekend. Have some fun. And good night.

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4: AP News, Zemben Thomas. The Supreme Court's giving an okay to a central pillar of President Trump's crackdown on non-citizen voting, allowing states to resume use of a federal voter eligibility database ahead of November's midterms. Lisa Dwyer has details.
5: The emergency ruling lifts a lower court's restrictions on the program called Systemic Alien Verification for Entitlements, or SAVE. The Supreme Court says that the federal government has an obligation to respond to states seeking to verify citizenship. Use of SAVE by states is still voluntary. Election law expert David Becker says the immediate impact on the upcoming midterms is likely limited because existing law blocks most states from systematically purging voters from their rolls within 90 days of an election. I'm Lisa Dwyer.
4: China's President Xi Jinping has wrapped up his state visit to the U.S., telling President Trump through an interpreter,
6: "Looking ahead to the remainder of this year, there will be two more opportunities for us to meet each other. Firstly, the APEC meeting in China, and then the G20 summit in the United States. I do welcome you, Mr. President and the First Lady, to visit China."
4: Iran's offering to reopen the Strait of Hormuz and resume talks on its nuclear program if the U.S. lifts its naval blockade, waives sanctions on Iranian oil, and observes a ceasefire to include Lebanon. The deal mirrors the Memorandum of Understanding reached in June. A powerful nor'easter is generating storm-force winds and massive waves along the East Coast, millions under warnings with dangerous conditions expected through the weekend. The National Weather Service warns of possible flooding along the mid-Atlantic coast, especially New Jersey and Delaware. Residents of Hawaii's Big Island are bracing for potential catastrophic flooding from Hurricane Nolo, while Hurricane Polo remains a Category 5 off Mexico's western coast, expected to turn toward the Baja California Peninsula. This is AP News. Seth Sutel wraps up the week in the AP Markets Report.
7: Stocks closed higher on Wall Street after a cool down in oil prices helped release some pressure on the market. The S&P 500 rose 0.5% Friday. The index had its first winning week in the last three. The Dow rose 478 points. That's about 0.9%. The Nasdaq Composite rose 0.5%. The price of Brent crude fell back below $98 a barrel. That was a relief to markets that have been getting worried that high energy prices could make inflation worse. Treasury yields eased a bit in the bond market. The yield on the 10-year Treasury slipped to 5.16%. Seth Sutel, New York.
4: Heading into the weekend, AAA has the national average for a gallon of regular grade gasoline approaching $4.50. Diesel's above $6.50 a gallon. A year ago, it averaged $3.69. There's more news at APnews.com. I'm Ben Thomas. 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
9: I'm meteorologist Ray Miller from the Weatherology Weather Center. Clear skies tonight, a low of 55 degrees with northeast winds at 5 to 10. Lots of sunshine Saturday, 66 degrees with east winds at 5 to 10. Sunny on Sunday as well, high temperature of 67 and light north winds. Sunny Monday, just a couple degrees warmer, highs around 69 degrees. Tuesday looks sunny as well with a high of 70. Next chance of rain arrives Wednesday with highs in the upper 60s. That's the latest Chicago weather update. Right now, it's 64.
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0: everybody. We made it to Friday. Here we are again. I hope that you're happy, healthy, and safe wherever you are today. And, of course, we want to thank you all for joining us in whatever format that might be. Of course, on the radio, we broadcast on AM 950, the Progressive Voice of Minnesota. 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Same names, and Minocqua Brewing Company Substack. Hi, everybody. Hope that you are all... Did I do something wrong? Sometimes I push buttons, and I hope that everything goes right. There have been several times where I'm like, I don't even know if anybody's... if I got my mic on, is anybody listening? Hey, there we are. Okay, so now we have video, everybody. That's, you can go to Facebook, Minocqua Brewing Company, and YouTube to watch our show as well as listen. We also have a lot going on. I'm going to be leaving on Monday morning. We're going to New York. The folks that have brought Heartland Signal into their family are having a conference. We're going to be talking about how important state elections are. And of course, you know, that's a big passion of mine. And we are going to be, Matt McNeil and I will be broadcasting from New York on Tuesday. So we'll get you up to date. I believe we might even be speaking to, I don't know if we're going to have a chance to speak to him, but I know we are going to be attending a speech given by Senate candidate of Texas, James Tallarico. So I'm excited about that. So I'm leaving on Monday for New York. Don't forget, tomorrow I'm also going to be broadcasting with our good friend Warren Price. I join him for Hawk Takes the Wheel Saturday mornings generally. It's his show. I'm just riding sidecar. And that'll be tomorrow morning, 9 a.m. to 10. We're talking all things cars. Everything that you need to know. If you have any questions, please tune in because he can talk you through choosing a car insurance. You know, he's a car concierge now. He does all things car related for you. Help you. I've had things where I've dropped my car off with him. He takes it for estimates. So I don't got to do that anymore. He gets the best one. He knows a lot of people. I'm just saying. It's worth giving him a call, and you can tune in tomorrow to learn more about the work that he does for buying a new car, a used car, which look, we talk about all things cars. I like talking about what everyone's first car was. And if you want to text that to me, I'll start a conversation about old cars. I love to. And we'll also do that possibly tomorrow. Also want to thank, our sponsors. Thank you to Pride Coffee Roasters. Go to pridecoffeeroasters.com and put in an order for some of the best single origin roasted to order coffee beans you have ever had. They started out as hobbyists. They thought, well, you know, we like coffee and we're pretty good with blending tastes. And, let's see how, if we can do this. And they did such a great job at it. Their family and friends loved it. And now they are a small batch coffee roaster and you can catch them this weekend at the Jefferson Park Sunday Market, where I'll be volunteering. The market opens at 9:30 and runs till 1:30. Just a little heads up, if you do want to say hi to me, I get there a little bit later. I want to be honest with you because Sunday is going to be a long day. I will be there to the end of the market. So if we get there after, I would say 11:30, we can catch up. Again, I'll be at the Jefferson Park Sunday Market along with the Pride Coffee Roasters. They'll also be at Skokie, at the Skokie Farmers Market. So go catch them there. And if you can't make it to see them in person, or if you want to see what other markets they will be in person at, you can go to pridecoffeeroasters.com. And I also, one of the reasons I won't, I want to get a little bit of rest is because I'm speaking in Kenosha at the Dems Gala on Sunday night. So I want to say hello to all my friends who might be joining us at that gala this Sunday. I believe tickets are sold out. So thank you so much to the Kenosha Dems for having me. And actually coming up a little bit later, we're going to talk to our friends from the DeKalb Dens and I'm going to be doing an event for them as well. Randy's going to fill us in on that. So at any rate, go to pridecoffeeroasters.com. 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And there are still some incentives for business owners as well that you can take advantage of and get the biggest bang for your buck. When you save green, you go green. Wait, you go green to save green. It's a very cyclical relationship with being green. We also want to thank our friends at the American Foundation for Suicide Prevention. Really fantastic conversation with their volunteer coordinator for the Walk Out of the Darkness, Maggie Cusera, who joined us yesterday. And she was great. And by the way, that interview, as well as all the shows that we do, and maybe there was an interview you want to go back and listen to, or you missed something, you want to share it with somebody, those are all available at heartlandsignal.com. And I really appreciated the conversation we had yesterday. It just so happened that after I opened yesterday's show, kind of pouring my heart out about some of the challenges we're facing with Declan's recovery and physical therapy, where we kind of got into it with some of his team, who seemed to be giving up on Declan, and I'm not here for that. But at any rate, it was just great to have talk about mental health right after that sharing a little bit of our lives yesterday. So thank you to everybody also for the kind words. And I will be joining the American Foundation for Suicide Prevention at their Walk Out of the Darkness, Chicago, on October 3rd, which will be at Montrose Harbor. So go to afsp.org to sign up. It is free to join us. We're going to walk along the lakefront. 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They've got a lot of great, they actually have these great cookies that are from a wonderful Moroccan company as well. 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And we've got a lot, you know, there's a lot going on. And coming up on the show today, we do have, as I mentioned, the DeKalb Dems chair, Randy Olson, will join us. And Cliff Cash, who is around the country, fighting the good fight. He's also going to be performing at Zany's. He will be joining us in a little bit. And I'm performing at the Latina Comedy Festival starting next week. And Janice Rodriguez will join us to talk about that event coming up next week. And so, by the way, it is, let's see, what is going on? I haven't really been watching mainstream media news to begin with, right? So, I mean, I'll watch like C-SPAN, and there's some information I'll get from certain content providers online or content creators. But the idea that I get so many people blasting, whether it's, you know, a post that I've made and calling me a commie. I've been called a commie like so much this year. Like, I was not called a commie this much in the entire 10 years. And it really did start after he started saying the biggest threat were communists, right? Can anyone tell me what kind of political affiliation the leader of China has, or how you might describe his politics? I'm just curious, but I'm just out of curiosity. And I guess Donnie was a little upset that he wasn't getting the kind of media coverage that he wanted, even though he had banned MSN Now and Politico. Was it Politico? I can't remember, one of the other news outlets, but also CNN. And CNN was the outlet that provided the feed that would share with the other organizations. So there was some solidarity between some of the newsrooms in backing CNN. There was a whole kerfuffle yesterday that they had their credentials taken from them yesterday when they tried getting into the press room, and just a whole bunch of shenanigans. And I do find it fascinating that Xi Jinping ended his first visit this morning at the National Archives looking at the Constitution Constitution and the Bill of Rights with the Trumps. After a private tea in the Red Room, the two couples went to go see the Declaration of Independence and the Constitution and the Bill of Rights, which was one day after a federal judge had to order the First Amendment back into the White House. I just think it's amazing. Drowsy Donnie gave Xi a bald eagle sculpture at the state dinner and offered guests a special treat. He brought them to look at the ballroom construction site. I mean, who would want to see that? Just how exciting for them to see a demolished part of the White House. I mean, I guess, what did they fly here to take a look at look at the host's drywall? What do we do? Hey, that's where are you going to put the electrical? Where do you plan on putting your outlets? You going to run some plumbing? Like, what are they talking about when they're looking at the construction site? But at any rate, I guess the result of the meetings was there's an extension of the U.S.-China trade truce until January 10th, 2 months past its planned expiration. Otherwise, the 3 days, mostly a bunch of ceremony and very little new agreements or any sort of details about what these meetings were even about. Even the promised Chinese purchase of 200 Boeing jets is not a done deal. And the tariff cliff was originally set for November, so now it's January 10th, I guess. Guess what happens in between? That's an interesting timing, isn't it? It's just saying midterm elections. By the way, you know, Illinois, I wonder what they even discuss in regards to the farmers. Do the farmers even come up in these conversations? Because Illinois grows the nation's biggest soybean crop and sold 1.4 billion of it to China in 1 year. And the president of the American Soybean Association says China has only bought half the soybeans it has agreed to. And so we're going to talk a little bit. Maybe we'll talk with Randy about that, since DeKalb has quite a few farmers. And at any rate, well, let's see what. We're going to take a break here in just a moment and see what else is in the news. The Supreme Court did reject Trump's attempt to impose new mail voting restrictions for the midterms. But Kavanaugh said using the rule in 2026 would be arbitrary because local election officials don't have enough time to put it in place. So he's not saying, he's saying just give them more time to do it. The Postal Service told its employees it will not enforce the new rules this election and that election mail is business as usual. But Kavanaugh is basically saying if you give them more time, I think this works for me. Just so we're all clear on that. Let's take a break here. We'll take your phone calls when we come back on WCPT 820. Heartland Signal. The phone number is 773-763-9278. That's 773-763-9278. We'll continue the conversation in just a moment. I hope you'll call or text. I talk about the weekend shows. Thank you, though.
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0: This is so funny. A listener just messaged me and asked if I've ever heard of City Kids on Northwest Highway. Not only do I know about City Kids, yes, they helped us a lot. Declan is 21 years old now, so we have long past been doing pediatric therapy with City Kids. But thank you so much. One of my favorite things. So City Kids does speech, occupational, physical therapy, developmental therapy. They have a lot of great sensory tools. So if anybody is listening that knows somebody or has someone in their life that would benefit from pediatric therapies for wide range of needs. And they also, if you have a baby that is in early intervention, at least when Declan was little, they also accepted billing through early intervention and provide those services. And one of my favorite things there was that they had like a siblings night where we could drop both Declan and Griffin off, and they had all these like great they had trampolines and like ball pits and all kinds of fun stuff for the kids to sort of play, and parents would have a night out. And that's City Kids on Northwest Highway on the northwest side of Chicago. And I do want to say this, Allison. It's so funny that you mentioned that. We went through so many different therapists, and this is very, what Declan's going through is very unique and mysterious to everybody. And they don't know whether or not the contractures in his legs. We've had specialists look at him, including orthopedic surgeons and neurologists and all kinds of things, but basically, the plan has been to do physical therapy, and it's been so erratic at Shirley Ryan. And not just that, but I do think that they, and again, it's a world class facility, but they have been completely inconsistent. And I think a lot of it has to do with the fact that because Declan doesn't talk and doesn't necessarily participate in the therapy the way they're much more accustomed to. He also has a really rare genetic disorder. When I say rare, he's only the 53rd person in the world to have. To be diagnosed with Primrose. There may be more because it's not necessarily tested for that widely. At any rate, I'm just laughing because there were so many great, like Vital Rehab on Irving was also very good. At the time, they had pool therapy, which was fantastic. Unfortunately, they had a fire years ago, and I don't know that they provide pool therapy anymore or if that like ended because of COVID, but that was one of the great things. But I also want, if anyone's listening that does have a young one in any of these pediatric, just like I'm going through now, we actually worked with the folks at Physical for a while and really thought that they were doing a great job, and maybe we'll revisit that. The thing is that all of Declan's specialists are at Shirley Ryan, so you kind of feel like I feel kind of trapped a little bit, because if this isn't the right place, what would be? You know what I mean? Like, where do you go from like the best place? And I know that that's sort of limited thinking, but I'm also exhausted. And really, I guess I put too much faith in the folks that we were working with and have to figure out what to do next. At any rate, that's a little bit of my story. But what I was going to say is that there was a place in the neighborhood that was just awful. They would only take four clients. It was with kids before the age of three. They did all early intervention so they could do all that billing, at least at the time. And then so it was like 2.5 hours, and they billed for like a social worker. And this is in 2007. A social worker, developmental therapist, a speech therapist, a physical therapist. And again, for just four children. And they billed $1,500 a week for 3 days a week. And then they would start like 20 minutes late, dismiss the kids like 20 minutes early. And let's just say I got into it a little bit with some of the admin folks on how they ran things. And they never had the social worker. They would bill for it, but they didn't always have that person there to work with or facilitate the program. And what I want to say is that when you find, and I guess it's, I should be talking to myself, when you find that something is not the right fit, although that feels a little bit different, there are a lot more options for providers, and there's so many great physical therapy, developmental therapy, a lot of different pediatric therapy places to go to. Especially now, it seems like there's in particular more for kids with autism. To that, I think I'll take Paul's first. I think it's topic related. Hey, Paul, what's on your mind?
12: Hi, Patty. I was listening to you yesterday, and I wanted to say a couple things to you about disability that I have realized in my life, lifelong disability, being blind and, being an educator. And I was, I've been in disability counseling. First thing is the people that would make insensitive remarks to you or crude remarks like they do on Facebook or whatever, like, oh, I don't want to have to pay for a retard or whatever you said that one time. That was,
0: yep. Why do I got to pay for it?
12: I don't know the exact words.
0: That was that. Yep.
12: Yeah. Okay. Why do I got to pay for that? Listen, you have to understand something. These people, this is you. You are kind of a adjacent experience to your son, Declan. First of all, these people don't have the to live not your life, but his life.
0: Right.
12: He's a man.
0: Yeah.
12: And he's a giant. He's a giant because he's alive.
0: Yep.
12: And he's living this life with dignity and integrity. And the people that have to make remarks like that don't hold a candle to him. They don't.
0: I know.
12: And the other thing is that this disability is not, it's not happening to you or to him. Yeah, he's a standard bearer, but a standard bearer for the human experience. This applies to all of us. I'm not just a blind person. Blindness is a human experience. And it, even though it doesn't happen to, it doesn't happen to everyone. It applies to everyone. It doesn't happen to everybody, but all of what you're going through, what Declan is going, it can happen to anybody, even though it doesn't happen to everybody. And, I've had friends, like in college, I had a friend who, I can't say I don't know what his Declan's disabilities are, but I had a friend who had very severe cerebral palsy in college. He was a guy who was, he was small. He was only weighed about 80 pounds. I mean, he was like a half of a man. He looked about the size of a fourth grader. He was small. He couldn't stand. His limbs were kind of twisted and misshapen. And he weighed, about 85 pounds. He couldn't stand. He had a wheelchair. He just crawled around on the floor. He couldn't communicate. He could only grunt. He couldn't feed himself. In order to communicate, he had what we called his board. It was like two pieces of steel that were leather bound. And when you open it up on one side, there's a steel plate that had an array of common words that he would point to if he meant this word. And he was very spastic, so it was hard for him to actually land his finger on the word. But if he got to a word like them, he'd say them, and he'd say, he'd only grunt if you got it right, or he'd keep trying to point. And on the other side, the other steel plate were the letters of the alphabet and some numbers. And if he had to spell a word. So in order to have a conversation with him, it took a long time and a lot of patience. And it was to get to know him, to actually know Jim, was a long, hard thing to know what's inside of him. But he was cognitively undamaged. He was cognitively normal. He got a PhD from Michigan State in exercise physiology. And
0: amazing.
12: So to learn what that kind of person is, I have a friend who, my girlfriend at the time was one of his caregivers. And we got to know him, and got to know Jim pretty well, to the point where one time we had a conversation about, you ever notice when we go out to the bar and stuff that Jim never pays? And I said, his other caregiver said, when we came to pick him up one time, said, hey, Jim, calling Leandra here to take you out. You have your wallet, right, buddy? You're not going to go out without any money, right? And I said to my girlfriend, I said, you know, we've gotten to know Jim well enough to, we know Jim well enough to know there's kinds of things that bug us about him, right?
0: Right.
12: He's not just a guy that we feel sorry for, right? He's a real person. And it's like, and Jim laughs because he's like, yeah, he knows he's cheap and stuff like that. It's like, so we can laugh about stuff like that. We actually got to know somebody who cannot, who has a very difficult time communicating, and most people don't even have the patience to do anything more than say, hi, Jim, and walk by and act like they're his friend. Everybody on campus wanted to act like they're Jim's buddy, and Jim used to get so angry when I would say that, hey, Jim, you're the big man on campus. He got so angry one time, we had to stop out in the middle of the sidewalk, and he explained to me, no, I'm not everybody's friend. Nobody wants to sit and talk to me. And that was a sentence that it took him probably 10 minutes to do on his board.
0: Right.
12: And I said, yeah, I understand. And so you have to realize that these people who, and the politicians who don't want to help, those people, they don't add up to anything. They don't. They don't have the guts. And that's what we're coming to in this country now, is that the people, the billionaires, these people don't have the guts to live our regular people lives, let alone disabled people's
0: lives.
12: Oh, God,
0: absolutely. Well said. Well said, Paul. Thank you so much. Let me go to the break. I've got a guest on the line with us. We're going to talk to our friend Randy from the DeKalb Dems. So really excited about the event we have coming up, and find out how things are going in her neck of the woods in a moment on WCPT 820 Heartland Signal. And, of course, we're so glad to have everybody here digitally as well.
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13: I'm meteorologist Ray Miller from the Weatherology Weather Center. Clear skies tonight, a low of 55 degrees with northeast winds at 5 to 10. Lots of sunshine Saturday, 66 degrees with east winds at 5 to 10. Sunny on Sunday as well, high temperature of 67 and light north winds. Sunny Monday, just a couple degrees warmer, highs around 69 degrees. Tuesday looks sunny as well with a high of 70. Next chance of rain arrives Wednesday with highs in the upper 60s. That's the latest Chicago weather update. Right now, it's 64.
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0: Here's great news for those Chicagoans heading up to southern Wisconsin. 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
2: City streets to political beats. You're driving home with Patty Vasquez. Your progressive talk fuels the ride.
0: I was doing a little research because I have to go into DeKalb soon and hang out with our Democrat friends there. And you know what? DeKalb County is where barbed wire was invented. I totally forgot that. I feel like I knew that in college. And Joseph Glidden, 1874. Right, Randy? Amazing. Oh, we just lost you there for a second. Hey, Randy.
3: Yeah, I got a phone call, unfortunately.
0: Yeah.
3: So I put him off.
0: There you go. Too funny. Right. So right now, it is harvest season. And
3: yes.
0: While Trump and Z were having tea in the Red Room, DeKalb farmers were working and hoping somebody in Beijing actually orders their products because it was a
3: exactly.
0: Promise. Right. So our friend Randy Olson is the chair of the DeKalb County Dems. Randy, thank you so much. Are you staying hydrated, my friend?
3: I'm trying. We got a 40 some days to go. It's going to be crazy.
0: Yeah. How are folks doing? How are you feeling in DeKalb?
3: Oh, we're tired, but we're very excited.
0: Yeah.
3: We are looking forward. We want to take back the county board.
0: Yep.
3: And so we're working on that, and we've got some great state races that we're working on, and of course we're supporting all the statewide people.
0: Absolutely. So early voting opened across Illinois yesterday.
3: Yes, it did.
0: What's it looking like on the ground in DeKalb County right now? Like, and where can people
3: vote? We had a good amount of people that showed up yesterday.
0: Yeah.
3: And we've really been pushing, you know, voter registration, voting early, getting it done. Don't wait.
0: And for folks who live in DeKalb County, how do they find out where they can vote or what they should do to do their mail-in ballots?
3: They can go to DeKalb County, the DeKalb County government website, to the county clerk and recorder.
0: Outstanding.
3: It's a good place to go to.
0: Now you have, your county is split among three House seats, right? Bill Foster in the 11th, Lauren Underwood in the 14th, Paul Nolley running in the 16th, who we just talked to last week, which is amazing.
3: Yes.
0: So, and that's a guy who's running, across the, like, you've got people, you know, a lot of, really fantastic races and energy there, don't you?
3: We do. We really do. We had an event for Paul in the summer where we went out and walked in his district, and that was a lot of fun. And we have an office this year through help with the Democratic Party of Illinois. So it's been great to have an office and have a presence in town.
0: Is that new for you guys? I mean, has it been?
3: Yes, we just opened it in April.
0: Oh, great. Tell folks where it is.
3: Yes, it is at 126 South 4th Street in DeKalb. It's right near the intersection of Lincoln Highway and 4th Street. So right downtown.
0: Right. Oh, fantastic. Congratulations on that. That's wonderful.
3: Yes, it's been a lot of fun.
0: That's great news. Okay, so as I mentioned, this is also, it's farm country, you know, a short distance from Chicago. What are you hearing from folks in the community as far as, like, you know, whether it's the farmers, the small business owners, the working families, teachers? And
3: right now, a big issue is out in DeKalb County. Locally, we are still very concerned about, you know, maintaining our nursing home.
0: Oh.
3: And keeping that part of the government. So that's a big issue with the county board, is maintaining the nursing home, because they had before tried to sell it off to a private business and we had to get it back. And so that was quite a dilemma, but, you know, it worked and we just want to maintain that. So that's still a big issue for us. And right now data centers are, of course, a big issue.
0: And that's something that we're hearing a lot about in, you know, in precincts across the country, really, that this is something that's bringing people out regardless of who they've voted for traditionally, right?
3: Yes, it very much is. I've talked to, you know, it's definitely a bipartisan issue.
4: Yeah. People are fired up about it. So when Washington is playing tariff chicken with China, what are you hearing from folks about the tariffs? And I know that some farmers are vulnerable to possibly not even holding on to farms they've had for throughout their family lineage.
3: Yeah, they are upset about it, and it's been crazy about what's going on and the prices that keep coming up and how it's affecting the farmers. And of course the diesel prices are huge.
4: Yeah.
3: A huge problem for farmers right now, and they're not happy about that either.
4: I would imagine that it's just such a, you don't want to be mad at somebody because the folks that vote against their own best interests.
3: Right.
4: I don't want them to struggle. I want farmers to succeed. That's the whole point of voting for Democrats,
3: right,
4: is that we want everyone to succeed regardless
3: of
4: how you
3: voted. We want them doing well. When they do well, we do well.
4: And, yes.
3: And yeah, and I, you know, they, if somebody voted for Trump and they've changed their mind, then come on over.
4: Yeah, exactly. Right.
3: I'm not going to hold that against them.
4: Exactly. Now, the county clerk and recorder, the office that runs your election, is on the ballot this year as well. So tell folks why they should be, mindful of the candidates up and down the ballot. Don't just stop after, your Congress or your Senate races. Tell us a little
3: bit,
4: please.
3: Yep. Well, especially in DeKalb County, as we go up and down the ballot, we do lose in the lower races. As they go down, they just drop off. They don't vote for them. And so we've really been trying to get that message out there about each of the, the countywide and the county board districts. So people will get to know them and vote for them in addition. And not just because they're Democrats, they're great candidates.
4: Right. Absolutely. That's great to know. And you also have one of my favorite campuses, Northern Illinois University, right there in DeKalb.
3: Illinois, go Huskies.
4: Go Huskies. ILL, but I also like,
3: yes.
4: I also like Northern. Illinois lets you register and vote on the same day at early voting sites. How are you connecting with students at the university?
3: We have a campus captain, he's called, and he's been a firestorm out on working the campuses and getting volunteers out. And he works very closely with Democratic Party of Illinois, and he has recruited 10 what they call fellows, which are interns that will help get out the vote on campus and get people registered. And so we're very excited about that. And it's been great this year. We have people who are very interested in being poll watchers for the election.
4: Nice.
3: And just to, make sure. And being a poll watcher is just basically what it says, watching and making sure that everything's going well.
4: And what do you want to tell folks, that maybe live in the Chicagoland area, but live in a little more urban area? What do you want them to know about, the work that you're doing as Dems in DeKalb? And how they can help, too, by the way.
3: We are your neighbors, your friends. We are out there on the ground working and just trying to we're working on getting that message out that we want good things for everybody and that fairness. And we are so tired of the chaos.
4: Yeah, no kidding.
3: So tired of the chaos. And remember, and being that a lot of the Illinois Republicans they want to distance themselves from Trump and the federal government. And you have to remember what's going on in the federal government very much is affecting Illinois.
4: Yeah, isn't it amazing how all of a sudden they're like, oh, no, I don't agree with that, because they see the polling numbers coming down, don't they?
3: Yes. And I'm like, what's going on there is affecting us, and we want to make sure people are cognizant of that and just ready to fight against that. And we are, like I said, there's ways to volunteer besides donating money, of course. There's knocking on doors, making phone calls, working the office. We have to keep the office open while everybody's out knocking doors. And attending events and being supportive. And a simple thing people can do is like and share posts on Facebook.
4: To keep people
3: things
4: informed.
3: Like that. And
4: yeah.
3: Social media is liking and sharing. And so it stays in the algorithm.
4: Yep. I love it. And tell us about the event coming up that you've invited me to join you with.
3: Yes, we're so excited to have you. We have an annual Paul Simon Dinner, who was a hero of many of us. I worked on his campaign when I was in college.
4: Wow.
3: He was a great politician. And I had the little bow tie pin. I was a member of the bow tie club. And so he's a lot of the men you'll see will wear bow ties that night.
4: Oh, I love it. Oh, maybe I'll find a bow tie. That's lovely.
3: There you go.
4: I love it.
3: And so that's always a lot of fun. And so it's also our awards dinner. And so we give an award to an elected official in DeKalb County who's worked hard as a Democrat and helped the community as well. And then we give an award to a volunteer of the year.
4: Fantastic. And when is this event happening, and how can folks learn more?
3: It is October 4th at 4 o'clock at River Heights Park District Golf Club in DeKalb. And you can check our website, which is DeKalb Dems, Illinois, because we're not Georgia. we get crossed over a lot. And also on Facebook.
4: That's DeKalbCountyDemocrats.org. We've been talking to the DeKalb Dem Chair, Randy Olson. We'd love to have you back before that event so we can remind folks to get their tickets.
3: Okay, that would be great.
4: And again, it's wonderful to hear from you. And I look forward to joining you on October 4th for the Pulse.
3: Yes, we are quite fired up about that. We're very excited.
4: Thank you. Thank you for having me. We'll talk to you again soon, Randy. Have a great weekend.
3: Thanks,
4: stay hydrated.
3: You too.
4: Thanks. Bye-bye. Well, let's take a break here. When we come back, we're going to check in with Cliff Cash. He's going to be at Zanies. Let's find out about all the shenanigans, all the good trouble he's causing all over the country. More after this on Heartland Signal. We're so happy you're all here.
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0: From city streets to political beats, you're driving home with Patty Vasquez. Your progressive talk.

0: back with Cliff Cash here in just a few moments. In the meantime, I'm going to catch up on some of your phone calls. Jim's been on hold for a bit. Hold on. Let me take Jim's call, and then I'll get Cash in here in a second. Hey, Jim, what's on your mind, my friend?
1: First of all, Patty, your schedule, I lost a couple of pounds just thinking about it. here to Paul. And the other thing is, what got my mind is the militarism of the world at the moment. They want to arm the astronauts. Trump insists that the Europeans get more bombs and more bullets and so on and so forth. And in the meantime, you know who suffers? You took economics. Now it's drones and butter. Before it used to be guns and butter, but now it's drones and butter.
0: Yep.
1: And the point is, we've got to impeach XF. He's a mental case. And we have no idea what they're spending that penny. Got all these contracts are shady. You know that, Patty. But the point is, they've got to impeach that nut. And another thing about him, he's got this end-of-the-world scenario that these soldiers really think they're fighting Islam. They're back in the Ottoman Empire. I mean, this is like bizarro land.
0: I know.
1: Anyway, Patty, you have a great weekend.
0: Thanks.
1: And thanks.
0: We are in bizarro land. Patty. Yep. We are in bizarro land. And one of the people that's traveling across bizarro land, rallying and performing comedy, is our good friend Cliff Cash, who joins us right now. How are you doing, my friend? Yes, Trump is a pedophile. I love your hat.
2: I'm doing good. Good to see you. Thanks for having me on.
0: Absolutely. I know you've been all over the country. You know, we've talked about this before. I got into comedy. I actually thought I was going to be a political comedian back in the 90s when the worst thing you talk about was a cigar in a weird place. Well, I don't know. But at any rate, in a stained blue dress. But things have changed a lot since then. And I was just a kid starting out. I mean, this is something you have really built a career on is, you know, speaking truth to power, rallying people, getting them involved. Tell us what you've been up to since we last spoke. What highlights you'd like to share with us?
2: So anybody that doesn't know me, I've been a stand-up comic for 15 years. I made fun of Sarah Palin and pro-lifers at my first open mic, so none of this is new for me. I've raised money for candidates, unhoused people, refugee resettlement programs. But when he got back into the White House the second time, I fully recognized how dire all of this is. And I really kind of poured myself into it pretty full time. I've led some pretty big protests in D.C. I've protested here at Broadview, at Whipple in Minneapolis, at Alligator Alcatraz. I've led several hundred people to Mar-a-Lago, including the Black Panthers with AR-15s, which was a little tenuous there for a minute. But, you know, I'm doing my best to try and do things that actually make Nazis nervous. And in my humble opinion, as wonderful as these nationwide protests are, the Nazis are thrilled that we're doing those in cities all over the country and not in Washington, D.C.
0: Right.
2: So I'm trying really hard to take people to Washington, D.C., where the Nazis are doing Nazi stuff, and make them feel the way to feel, which is, you know, they're making us wake up every morning with a pit in our stomach. I want them to feel that same level of anxiety because they truly deserve it.
0: Only right now, a lot of the Nazis have left D.C. because Speaker Johnson dismissed them before they could take a vote on Hegseth's impeachment or on the Epstein files. Right?
2: Yeah. One of the least productive Congresses in American history. They've barely worked the entire term that they've been in there. But, you know, so we're going to lead citizens to Congress October 6th, 7th, and 8th, and we're going to go into their offices. And a lot of people have asked me, like, how's this going to work since they're not there? And my answer is, like, even when they are there, they're not there. Like, even when they're in their office, they're going to tell you they're not. They're professionals at hiding from their constituents. So it's very rare to get one of these people face-to-face anyway. But our goal is to lead 30.

0: 3,500 people into Congress. And if we can do that, that means we're going to hit every office with big numbers. They're going to talk about it. They're going to hear about it. The handouts are going to be everywhere. The message will be received loud and clear. And then the following week, we're going to push people nationwide to do the same exact action in their state and local and district offices. We're also going to ask the letter writing groups to print that handout and mail it to these offices. We're going to have people calling, emailing, sending faxes. We need to bombard them with the message, hands off our midterms. Yep. And if you meddle in these midterms and you help a dying pedophile in a dirty diaper meddle in an American election, the American people are going to bring consequences and accountability to your doorstep. And it's not a threat. It's more like, hey, I'm looking out for you the same way I would look out for a tiny child who was about to run in the road. I would stop him and say, wait a minute, tiny child, with your undeveloped tiny child brain, don't do something that everyone knows is going to be very bad for you. So that's our message to them. You know, you need to decide, are you more scared of tens of millions of American people who are willing to do whatever it takes to fight for their democracy? Or are you more scared of a dying pedophile with cankles and a poo-poo filled diaper?
1: They really are doubling down and tripling down. And you know, although some of the candidates are trying to distance themselves now and saying, oh, I don't agree. Right. You see, what are your thoughts?
0: Yeah.
1: On
0: Trump. Never heard of him. Yeah. Never heard of Trump.
1: Yeah.
0: No,
1: go ahead.
0: That's heartening to me. Like, that's better than the alternative.
1: Right.
0: And it's very hard to remove him from your website and all your campaign material and then go, you know what? I think I am going to help him steal the election. So the fact, and those people are only doing that out of self-preservation because they don't have any integrity or any spine or class or character. They're truly the worst of the worst. They're the dumbest people you went to high school with running the Republican Party. But I'm okay with that. If you want to stand up to him because it's good for your career, that's fine. Just stand up.
1: Yeah. Well, and, you know, I was thinking about this with Tillis and this whole madness. It's so fun. I almost feel like not mentioning it again about pilots because it's such a stupid story and they only invoke things like, you know, that they're, whether it's trans people or, and then trying to conflate it with furries and, you know about this, right? Where he said, like, what,
0: yeah.
1: I don't know if it's desperation. I think it's a mix of desperation, stupidity, just wanting to like look over there. It's a shiny thing for you to all get mad about. Like, it's weird.
0: Yeah, that's all it is. And unfortunately, their constituents are dumb enough that it works.
1: That's it's that like, part.
0: We're going to take your health care. We're going to raise your taxes. We're going to raise the cost of everything from housing to eggs to gas. We're going to give tax breaks to the richest people that have ever lived. We're going to build data centers that suck up all your water and pollute your air and soil. But we're going to keep the trans people from being in the swim meet. And these people are so simple and driven by nothing other than their bigotry and their racism and their misogyny. That's enough. That's enough for them. They'll sell their country for parts while this guy rolls out the red carpet for China and Russia. As long as they can be mean to a gay person, they are the lowest of the low. They're the liquid in the bottom of the trash can, in my humble opinion.
1: I was just talking about this earlier about how I've never been called commie so much because this year he said that that communism is the biggest threat to the country, and then has what leader? Can someone tell me what political affiliations or ideology that the leader of China has? Anybody want to? Just cozying up to him.
0: They don't. They don't know the answer to that.
1: Like, what is
0: these it? People can't figure out there, and there. They
1: That's
0: definitely
1: fair.
0: Don't realize that China is a communist country.
1: Yeah.
0: Yeah, people call me communist, and I'm like, on social media, one MAGA simpleton will call me communist, and in the same post, another one will comment that I'm a Hollywood elite. One guy said, I'm a Hollywood elite. I don't care about my followers. I have a $300 haircut. I was like, buddy, I cut my own hair with some wall clippers that I got from Ross Dress for Less. And then the guys call me a communist. I'm like, you know, on the other side of the coin, like I drive an E-Class Mercedes. It doesn't feel communist.
1: Yeah, it's a big blend. But tell us about what you're up to this weekend. I know you're at Zany's in Rosemont. Is that right?
0: No, I'm at Zany's in the city on
1: you're
0: Wells.
1: On Wells. Okay, excellent.
0: Yeah.
1: Go ahead.
0: And so last night was awesome. Had one show last night. We have two tonight. I they're probably sold out, but there might be a couple tickets to one or the other. I know early show tomorrow is sold out, and I think there's a few tickets left to the late show Saturday. So it looks like we'll have probably have four sellouts plus Thursday. So it was great. I love Chicago. It's one of my favorite cities. Honestly, it might be my favorite big city in the country. I personally like it better than New York. No offense, New York.
1: I hear you.
0: It's such a beautiful city, and it's so funny to hear these like dead end dirt road dollar store simpletons like, that's a liberal hellhole. Like, you've clearly never been, dude. It's like, it's just full of like museums and canals and like beautiful parks and bike paths.
1: It's a river.
0: Beard award winning restaurants and live performance venues and the best sports teams in the country. Like, you know.
1: Well, and you have events coming up, some protests you're going to be a part of as well, rallies and such.
0: Yeah. At the Medina Country Club, tomorrow morning, I got that pulled up.
1: This is where Trump is going to be coming to Medina Golf Course this weekend.
0: Yeah. So, let me tell you about it. Sorry. Illinois Veterans for Change, Bloomington Township, Democratic Party, some of the Indivisible groups. They are organizing. It starts at 10:30 a.m. and it's essentially a press conference, at the Medina Country Club, and it's the corner of Medina Road and Lake Street at 10:30 a.m. I'm going to be there speaking, and I'm just going to mock Donald Trump and anybody simple enough and evil enough to still be supporting him. I'll try to say some important stuff too, but I'm mostly going to just make fun of soft-handed human beanbag wannabe Nazis because they deserve it.
1: I love it.
0: I'm good at.
1: Well, keep up the great work and all of the fight that you have in you and leading others, inspiring others, and keeping them entertained and laughing because it all helps. Thank you so much. Everyone follow Cliff Cash everywhere, all the places. Do you have a preference?
0: And I'm going to be in Indianapolis on Sunday at Helium.
1: Oh, great. Oh, now we just lost you.
0: And I've got a new podcast called Bless Your Heart, which is on YouTube, Spotify, and Apple Podcasts. Bless Your Heart, a voice of reason with a Southern accent.
1: Nice.
0: And I talk about all of these issues on there.
1: Outstanding. Well, go get them, Cliff, and have fun at Zany's. Cheers. Take care.
0: Thank you so much. Good to see you.
1: Keep it up. Good to see you, too. I'll take care. And we'll be right back after this on WCPT Heartland Signal.
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4: AP News, something Thomas. China's leader has said so long to President Trump, but Lisa Dwyer reports they're planning to see each other again soon.
5: Chinese President Xi Jinping wrapped up his state visit to Washington by announcing that he expects to meet with President Donald Trump two more times before the end of the year, doubling the number of face-to-face discussions this year between the leaders of the world's two largest economies. The two leaders worked this week to present a show of harmony.
6: As the leaders of our two nations, President Xi and I both understand that we represent different systems, but the ties between our people endure, and we've never gotten along better.
5: While there were no major breakthroughs announced this week on issues such as trade or the safety of artificial intelligence, Xi has extended an invitation for Trump to attend the Asia-Pacific Economic Cooperation Summit in China in November and noted they could meet again a month later at the G20 summit at Trump's Golf Club in Florida. I'm Lisa Dwyer.
7: Ukrainian President Volodymyr Zelensky says he asked President Trump this week to press Xi to use his influence over Moscow to end its 4.5-year-long invasion of his country. Zelensky said he's not heard back from the White House yet on that matter. However, the Ukrainian leader says Trump did confirm he's made a final decision to allow Kyiv to get licenses to produce Patriot air defense systems. Ukraine's desperate for them, as they're capable of stopping Russia's ballistic missiles. They've been in short supply since the Iran war began. And Charles Deledesma reports.
8: Russia's Central Election Commission has released the results of the country's first wartime parliamentary election, further cementing the Kremlin's political control. According to the results released by the Central Election Commission, the main Kremlin party, United Russia, will get more than 3/4 of the seats in the lower house. The tightly orchestrated vote excluded virtually any genuine opposition. I'm Charles Deledesma.
7: This is AP News. A powerful nor'easter expected this weekend.
9: It's expected to bring strong winds, coastal flooding, and heavy rain.
10: We lost over 5 feet of embankment.
9: The storm already passed by Mark Mamorelli's house along the Delaware coast.
10: A little bit of rain, but as the tide rose, the wind got stronger.
9: The strongest winds are headed for Cape Cod, Martha's Vineyard, and Nantucket. Boston could get wind gusts up to 55 miles per hour. Emily Boardman lives in Providence, Rhode Island.
11: Honestly, this time of year is a lot of locals' favorites. We really love coming out, seeing the wild weather. Sometimes, perhaps ill-advised, we'll still be out on the beach watching the waves.
9: Public ferry services to Nantucket and Martha's Vineyard are experiencing widespread cancellations because of the weather. The Boston Red Sox moved up Sunday's game at Fenway Park to today in anticipation of the storm. I'm Ed Donahue.
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13: I'm meteorologist Ray Miller from the Weatherology Weather Center. Clear skies tonight, a low of 55 degrees with northeast winds at 5 to 10. Lots of sunshine Saturday, 66 degrees with east winds at 5 to 10. Sunny on Sunday as well, high temperature of 67 and light north winds. Sunny Monday, just a couple degrees warmer, highs around 69 degrees. Tuesday looks sunny as well with a high of 70. Next chance of rain arrives Wednesday with highs in the upper 60s. That's the latest Chicago weather update. Right now, it's 64.
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0: Thank you so much for joining us. We continue our conversation here on WCPT Heartland Signal. 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I will be at the Jefferson Park Sunday Market this Saturday. Sunday. It'd be weird to be at the Sunday Market on Saturday. So I'll be there on Sunday, and there's going to be live music, great food, both stuff that you can eat while you're there enjoying the music and you know, checking out all the great vendors. There's going to be great produce and art and just a wonderful time. So it's at Jefferson Park, right across the street from the Jefferson Park Library. It's at Lawrence and Long. 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Put in an order for some Fascist Tears. It's a fantastic beer. I think you'll enjoy the artwork as well. And by the way, speaking of upcoming events, I was just talking about Jim called, and he said that he heard some of the places I'll be. So tomorrow, I think tomorrow I have off. No, tomorrow I'll be on the radio. Tomorrow morning with Warren, I'll be on Hawk Takes the Wheel from 9 a.m. to 10 a.m. On Sunday, I will be at the Jefferson Park Sunday Market, and then Sunday night, I'll be in Kenosha speaking at their gala. So that's Sunday night. Monday and Tuesday, I'll be in New York broadcasting this show. Then Wednesday, we're gonna celebrate one of our coworkers leaving us, Richard Eberwine. And on Thursday, I'm so thrilled, I'll be joining the Latina Comedy Festival, founded by Las Locas Comedy. Janice Rodriguez joins us. Do you prefer Janice or Yanice?
1: Janice is cool.
0: Janice.
1: I love it. I was like my mom. Yes, do it. Or Janice, like all my teachers called me my entire life.
0: Janice.
1: I was like, I swear it's Janice. It's not spelled that way. That was like my first joke.
0: What would they want? Double E?
1: They want like spelled like Denise. You know?
0: Because it's a C? So C.
1: Yes, because I don't know how that became Janice. My mom has a good point. My mom's like, grew up in the 60s. She's like, Janice Joplin.
0: Yeah.
1: It ends with the N-I-S.
0: Right.
1: So how did N-I-C-E... Because I know Patrice.
0: Right.
1: There's other names that it's becomes a soft I. I don't know why.
0: That's so funny.
1: But it's always, you know, it's been a little thing. It's Janice. They think I'm like lying. It's hilarious. So people get really offended when you're like, but I'm like, hey, I'm going to correct you. Because if not, I'll let you call me Janice like I did my third grade teacher. Like half a year.
0: I get people who get mad at me for correcting them on Vasquez because it's like Vasquez.
1: Right.
0: And I had one woman say, well, you know, I'm married into a family of Vasquezes, and they say Vasquez, and I'm like,
1: I can't.
0: I can't with this. This is not real.
1: Yeah. It's not correct in Spanish.
0: When I say, well, how do you say quesadilla? Because basically their thing is it's the Q-U-E is what they're trying to.
1: Right.
0: But they don't say quesadilla.
1: They say quesadilla. Get it right, Patty. Get it right.
0: God. So tell us about the concept. What made you decide to start a comedy festival?
1: Because people hate us. I'm just joking. Everything I do is hate driven. No, of course not. No, you know what? Honestly, my origin story is really, I bought the domain name like 5 years before kind of when I was starting comedy. This is actually my 10-year anniversary.
0: Hey, congratulations.
1: Thank you. And so we were like, I don't know, I was talking to some people about it, maybe Soli and everybody. I just bought it. I really went on GoDaddy and bought it and then didn't do anything with it. And then the pandemic came and we were all going online. And so that's when I started meeting a lot of people. And then that kind of just kept going on. And then we ended up doing the first one. Is it 2022? Yeah, because this is our fifth year. Mm-hmm. And so we're like, wait, are we done? Are we out of the pandemic? And then we did it. It was just that one show that 15 or so people on at the Lincoln Lodge. And then it expanded from there.
0: Oh, fantastic.
1: So, I mean, it's like kind of like, why not? Let's do it.
0: Yeah.
1: And now it's really grown. So we're excited.
0: As the old lady of Chicago comedy. No, I mean, like, baby.
1: I know.
0: 31 years.
1: You are. I love it. With love, though. We mean it with love. I always call you the OG every time I introduce you.
0: Well, I will tell you, but I laugh, but it's ultimately it's the truth. I am the oldest, longest performing, first woman to Latina to headline in Chicago. It's weird to say out loud. One time, Annabelle Laval, and this was like 15 years ago, Annabelle Laval, when we first started performing together, and I told her a story. So she was introducing me, and she goes, "She has been doing comedy for a long, long, long." I'm like, "Hey, sit back."
1: Yeah, take one of the longs out. Come down.
0: Let's take it down a notch. And I love working with her. We've got to get her into the festival next week.
1: Really?
0: We
1: know of each other, I think. I mean, I obviously know her. But because she's first thing in the morning, I've tried to have her on the show, and she's like, "Girl, I'm in bed by 7.
0: I know.
1: Like, so it hasn't worked
0: out.
1: She's
0: got to take a Friday off.
1: Yeah.
0: One year or something. Or like on a Saturday night. She doesn't.
1: You know what? We should have. Yeah. I'll make a better effort to reach out to her.
0: No, no, no.
1: Sure.
0: Well, let's talk. I've meant to say it to you. Let's call her right now.
1: Let's call her. Come on down.
0: It'd be funny if I just called her on
1: the air. It'd be hilarious.
0: I don't think it's legal for me.
1: Right.
0: And I've gotten in trouble in other places for that.
1: Yeah.
0: These are not just Chicago comedians. It's in Chicago. It's one of the great festivals of the year, and folks come in from all over the country.
1: From
0: tell
1: all
0: us a
1: over.
0: About the comics.
1: Yeah, I mean, I'm so excited. You know, we had people come back a couple years, but this year we were like, hey, if you've done it at least 3 years, you know, take a year off. We want to get some new faces in.
0: I'll have Anna replace me next year.
1: Let's
0: make this back.
1: No, I was on.
0: Let's deal.
1: You guys will do a duet. I love it. And so, no, all over the country. We got Phoenix, California, Texas. We have some comedians from Mexico, some from Canada. So mostly North America, but with roots all over the world. And this is the second year we're doing Spanish, too, which is great.
0: Yeah.
1: So we have 3 shows that are all Spanish, which, you know, I will not be performing.
0: Same.
1: My ancestors are like, please do not. You're embarrassing us. but, I mean, just great. I mean, a lot of people that are blowing up. Like, I actually just shared a reel today from somebody she was on another person's reel that like went viral. And I'm like, oh wait, that's Sandra Saldana from Arizona. She's going to be at the fest. So I was just like this whole thing. So just seeing these connections of people that I'm actually like fans of. And I was like, wait, she's in our festival. So, and that's like the great thing about it. I want people to meet people and to get out there. Like you've always told me like kind of the horror stories of touring back in the day. Sorry. That's a whole other book, right?
0: Yeah.
1: Yeah. But this, I was like, hey, let's create these like networks and communities where you can feel safe. Yeah. And you know that there's person's a safe person you can go on the road with. I know. Look, if you could see her face.
0: I can't.
1: You can't.
0: Yeah,
1: we can't go there.
0: Yeah. Yeah.
1: But that's
0: amazing. Yeah. Well, let me say this. I don't know if I ever told you this story. I'm sure I told you a lot of the bad stories.
1: I was going to say, I have all the ones.
0: To your point about community, there was a comedian, there were only two women, not just Latina, but there were only two women headliners at all in Chicago in the 1990s. It was, Diane Alaimo and, Sonia White were the only two women who were headliners. And Diane would take me on the road because they would never book women together. Clubs would never, they would don't want two women on a show.
1: They still don't.
0: And to help get me into clubs. And I did do it once, and it was kind of torturous. And so I'll tell you off the air who it was. And then she ruined it for all of you.
1: Oh no. Never again.
0: No, but I do it. But here I try to. That's why I started doing shows like at Tata's, was to like try to get things going. Get out there. And I want what I think you and I believe in is also like not just doing showcase sets.
1: Right.
0: Is it like creating spaces like you do at the Laugh Factory? Mm-hmm. You do with Las Locas is to give people opportunities to be on big stages and to do a little more time than maybe a short showcase will give.
1: Absolutely, and it's hard because I mean, you know, a lot of the clubs. Some are, you know, they still have the producer shows, but it's still hard.
0: Yeah.
1: Like I laugh, like not to, I love Laugh Factory. I love you guys, but they still like don't regularly book me on the weekends, but I produce a show there.
0: Right.
1: So it's just like, you know, it's kind of hard to get in that mix, and Chicago's super competitive.
0: Oh yeah.
1: So people say that to me, they're like, hey, I'm really grateful you got me on because it's like a good credit to have. And I'm like,
0: yeah,
1: absolutely. So, and then, you know, Alicia is doing something now at, Zany's in Rosemont.
0: Yeah.
1: She had me on a couple weeks ago. So it's all about just, you know, it's not just hooking up your friends or anything. It's like, okay, you're funny. You might not know this person because they're not getting the exposure I think that they deserve. And so if I could be a part of that, that's amazing. And that's what the fest is about too.
0: Well, and here's the thing too, is in the reps. I will tell you, one of the reasons I got to got to be so comfortable on stage was doing 9 shows a week at Zany's.
1: Right.
0: You know what I mean? It used to be that they would have, MC, the MC would do, you know, at Zanies on Wells, I did 9 shows mm-hmm. a week. And that's, and that got me really comfortable and able to play. And then as a feature act at Zanies doing 24, 25 minute sets, you know, but the, there aren't places like that anymore. Mm-hmm. That's what I was saying about like getting
1: the formats changed and the kind of,
0: it was a 3-man show was what we used to do.
1: Right.
0: And that, and I, that's, that was like really the big part of it. And so I'm grateful to Zanies for that. And
1: 100%.
0: I'm also grateful for you for creating the space for more, because they would like basically give a nod and do a women's show, like your point, right? Mm-hmm. Okay, we'll do these theme shows, but then we're not going to have more opportunities for like real paid gigs.
1: Right.
0: You know what I mean?
1: It's tough. And I would say, I always like talk about this. I'm like, if I was somewhere else, would it be different? I think it's competitive kind of everywhere, but Chicago especially, man, there's just so much talent here.
0: Yep.
1: It gets on my nerves. I'm like, why don't you guys stink? Ah, get off the stage. You know, like when you see somebody who's like really good, you're like, ah, but I love you. And I think it's great. It's elevating, you know, the art, but go to New York. Could you leave? No, I'm just joking. But yeah, it's just hard to kind of get in and get in those spots. And I know the bookers want to try and they want to get people in and, you know, and it's, as long as you're, you know, like I said, good to work with, you're promoting the show.
0: Yeah.
1: You're trying to do something a little, you know, I think, but that's the thing I would say about women, especially Latinas in the scene. We're coming from like a different perspective. I feel like when they get on the stage, you're talking about something totally different than, than what everybody else is talking about. I'm like, put us in, coach.
0: Yeah.
1: Like, we're good in the lineup. I'm like, throw me right in the middle, dude. Like, I just feel like, you know, I mean, I'd love to headline, but no, I'm cool. Put me in.
0: Yeah.
1: I just lift it up.
0: Tell folks, before we go to the break, how they can get tickets and the whole run of things.
1: Oh my God. It's next week already. I can't believe it. October 1st, Thursday, October 1st through Saturday, October 3rd at the Lincoln Lodge. That's over on, 2040 North Milwaukee. So, Armitage, Milwaukee in Western. And tickets are at latinacomedyfestival.com/tickets. Can't miss them. And we have a 2-for-1 deal. Ends on Monday night. So.
0: Oh, fantastic.
1: For all the shows, yeah.
0: Let's continue our conversation with Janice Rodriguez. She'll, again, the Latina Comedy Festival that she founded along with Las Locas Comedy. More in a moment on Heartland Signal. We'll be right back after this.
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0: Thank you so much for joining us, and we continue our drive home here on WCPT 820 out of Chicago and Heartland Signal, broadcasting to other stations around the country. Joining me in studio is Janice Rodriguez, the founder of the Latina Comedy Festival here in Chicago. She alluded to some of the horror stories of that I've shared about being a woman on the road, a Latina on the road. I mean, again, not for this show.
1: Right,
0: my therapist said you have to tell everybody.
1: Right.
0: You have to say it to everybody. Also, I was on the road like a lot to places that like I wouldn't have seen otherwise, and I loved it. One of the places I always make jokes about because I do love their billboard on I-60, which is "Hell is real." I-65, "Hell is real," which is a bold choice by the Department of Tourism of Indiana.
1: There is
0: truth in advertising. I'm just teasing Indiana. No. You have a podcast. Tell us a little about the podcast that you have.
1: Yeah, we're going to get ready to start. We had to take a little time off. Me and Colleen Brennan, we are both from, see, that's a difference. We're from Northwest Indiana. We're from the Chicago part of Indiana. And we have a podcast called Defending Indiana. And for four seasons, we've actually had some really amazing guests. We've really had to challenge ourselves to make sure we're talking about things that are happening in the whole state.
0: You should get Jim Gaffigan. Someone's got to reach out to him.
1: We've been trying. Yeah, we've reached out to some pretty top people.
0: I'm not on Twitter anymore, and he used to like respond to some of my tweets. Like he donated. I think I asked him for $1,000 when I was running for office. He gave me $25.
1: Okay.
0: But he didn't respond. But I'm not on Twitter anymore, so I don't have a way. I don't have a direct line to him.
1: Yeah, I have a whole list of dream guests. We're like, can we get Janet Jackson and Axl Rose? Like I'm so Gen X, right? Like I just pick all the.
0: I love it.
1: You know, the real heroes of Indiana.
0: Yeah.
1: But yeah, so hopefully we'll start that up. There's so much to talk about in Indiana. It's so controversial, you know, the Bears and.
0: Oh my God, the Hammond, the you mean the Hammond
1: and
0: Hams?
1: The Hammond.
0: It's not going to be the Hammond
1: people
0: and Hams.
1: Are dry. I was like, are you sure? They're never. Listen, I don't want to go to Arlington Heights either. So let's just keep it real. You know what I mean?
0: Yeah, that's fair.
1: Like,
0: that's,
1: you know.
0: That's fair. I grew up Latina in Indiana. Because I grew up in this neighborhood.
1: Yeah.
0: Predominantly white. You know, it was like 99% white when I was growing up. Did you have any challenges in Indiana?
1: I'm going to be honest with you. Where I'm from, like Hammond, East Chicago, Gary, it's very mixed. Very, very mixed. And I was just on another podcast talking about this, that I went to Catholic school, K-8, and there was a lot of Latinos there.
0: The
1: and
0: I just schools, of course.
1: Yeah, right?
0: Yeah.
1: And so, yeah, I was born with a rosary in my hand. Come on. I have it now. Don't. But I just felt like everybody loved everybody. I didn't feel those divisions until later. So it kind of stinks.
0: Oh,
1: yeah. I know. Now I'm sad.
0: I came to them early.
1: Right, did you?
0: The names I got called at Onahan. Yeah.
1: Are you serious?
0: Oh, yeah.
1: Oh, no.
0: Again, off the air.
1: Off the air. You don't have to share everything.
0: Not a trauma. Dump every show. So, you know, and the other thing is you and I both don't speak Spanish fluently.
1: No.
0: Would you say closer? Like,
1: I can get by.
0: I panic. I can't even anymore. Really? I haven't spoken Spanish in such a long time.
1: I'm like, verdad.
0: Well, even my friends that are doing the No Sabo shows,
1: right.
0: You know, I at least know it's not No Sabo.
1: Right. We know that, at least.
0: I at least know it's no say.
1: Exactly. I was like, wait, what? No, I'm joking. Saber, yeah. Look at me. I'm about to get out my little app for the conjugation.
0: But you do have three shows in Spanish for the Latina Comedy Festival,
1: do.
0: Which is fantastic.
1: And again, I promise you, I will not be on any of them. That's the thing. I think Spanish language comedy is like a whole other thing.
0: Yeah, it's a different muscle.
1: And I love that, like, my co-producer, Jesse Reels, like, there's a lot of Eliana Lacasa, there's a lot of people that are trying to really get that going. Because, God, how many Spanish speakers are here in Chicago? So it's like a whole other thing.
0: Yes.
1: That needs, I think, to be developed, and there's a whole audience there. And then, obviously, we have the bilingual, I say the festival's in English, Spanglish, and Spanish. So there's something for everybody. You know, whatever language you speak. And then even when I'm in front of like an all quote unquote, you know, like a white audience, they know what we're talking about. Come on.
0: Yeah.
1: You're from here.
0: Well,
1: you know what I mean? Like,
0: you know, it's funny. The first time, like I was really nervous so the first Latino shows I did were from Michael Kendo Mikey O shows.
1: Yes. Kendo.
0: Yeah.
1: Mira, I was saying Kendo. I didn't hear the O.
0: Oh, Kendo.
1: Hey, Mikey, sorry.
0: So my first show was with Sarah Contreras and, I was really nervous. It was my first Latino like themed show for an all Latino audience, because I always kind of felt like I wasn't Latino enough to be Latino, and I wasn't for white audiences. I was always kind of like, you know, and I use my mother's maiden name. It was amazing. Like my first, Mike Yeo show was, it was a fantastic show and just great audiences. So,
1: always, yeah.
0: So welcoming and happy to have representation, I think is such a big part of it. Mm-hmm. You know what I mean?
1: Yeah. Cause the Latina experience is, you know, we talk about that, like politically, like they're like, we're not a monolith. I mean, there's everybody is coming here from so many different backgrounds and experiences and, you know, the language is kind of one part of it, but you have to remember too, you know, I'm born in the late 70s. There was a messaging that went out like assimilate. Now it's all like bicultural, multicultural, right. Teach your kids all these things. So I'm like, understand that too. I mean, I have a good friend out of Texas, a comedian. She'll be here next week. She told me that her mom got hit with the ruler for speaking Spanish.
0: Yeah.
1: But then we celebrate Beto for being white in El Paso and speaking.
0: Right. For speaking
1: Spanish. But I was like, did you know that people your same age who were Latino got hit? Like, so you have to understand there's like a lot of historical context to a lot of that too.
0: Yeah. I remember I used to do radio. I did a show at the Houston, their Latino, sort of their cultural art center. Mm-hmm. And they wanted me to do Spanish speaking radio. And I said, I will, but these are the only questions you can ask me.
1: Let me go to my notes.
0: Yes.
1: Yes. Esta noche. Voy a... Yeah,
0: but I knew the answers by heart. Like I knew, because I did, sure. Like my mom spoke a little bit of Spanish to me. We've talked about this on the show before. My siblings who are from Mexico, cause I'm only half, my siblings would be like, you know, like nariz, boca. They would give me the wrong words for like...
1: I was going to say that was, you did it wrong.
0: Yeah. Yep. No, they would... They
1: on
0: would,
1: purpose.
0: So I had Spanish dyslexia basically. So I don't trust myself either.
1: Oh no.
0: Yeah, it was terrible. So
1: for the next therapy appointment. Yeah. No, but I did. I Gwen used to make fun of me. Then she has jokes now about, hey, I'm sorry about doing that. Cause she's like, I did used to judge people growing up. I was like, yeah, everybody's, you know, different.
0: Yes.
1: And my mom, you know, again, they told her that, but also my mom worked outside of the home. You know, it's the '80s. People are starting. She just thought I'd be confused.
0: Right.
1: And I think she just wanted to fight with my dad in another language. So we didn't know what they were saying.
0: I know some of the words that I learned. I can't even say on the air.
1: No.
0: The Latina Comedy Festival starts on October 1st. I will be performing on October
1: 1st. Yes.
0: I get to be there on opening night. That's
1: opening
0: very
1: night.
0: Yes.
1: 1 week from tonight. No, 1 week from yesterday. Wow. Today's Friday.
0: I know.
1: I'm on a lot of cold medicine. Sorry.
0: No. And so it's going to be starting. It's all at the Lincoln Lodge on Milwaukee Avenue.
1: Absolutely.
0: I'm so excited. Tell folks a little bit more. What do you want them to know?
1: I just want to know it's for everybody. You know, people are like, oh, it's a theme. It's only for Latinos. And no, it's for everybody. There's so much diversity within our culture. We have all kinds of different shows. One's featuring moms. We have an LGBTQ show. We have a Loteria show. We're going to play like a game. There's just all kinds of different things going on and just really great stand-ups from people who have like, there's some people with really big national credits and we have some fresh faces that even since like 2 years ago, there's people who've like won Webbies. Like there's been some people that have come through. So I always say, hey, you should come to this because that person's about to blow up. So I'm excited about that.
0: I should probably know what time I'm on the show.
1: 8 o'clock.
0: 8 o'clock.
1: The Chingo Nash show.
0: Okay, then. That's the one I'm doing. 8 o'clock show. I'll be there. It is the 5th annual Latina Comedy Festival. And do not miss a minute of it. You can go to the website, latinacomedyfestival.com. And you can buy a comedy pass. Can you buy comedy passes for all the shows? Or is it
1: Yeah, we have two different passes. We have like a five, like a punch pass. And then we have like pass. But we also have like a special 2-for-1 that's happening right now on all the shows until they run out for each show. That ends on Monday though. So, yeah, we're just trying, you know, we get it. The economy's kind of tough.
0: Yeah.
1: But we'd love for you guys to come to more than one show. So
0: come hang out with us.
1: Please do.
0: And again, all the details are right at latinacomedyfestival.com. Also follow them on social media. And Janice Rodriguez, the founder of the Latina Comedy Festival. It's the 5th annual. Come celebrate with us.
1: Yes.
0: Thank you so much, Janice.
1: Thank you for having
0: have
1: me.
0: A great weekend. Stay hydrated. Take care of yourself because I know you're in the shoot. You're in the last days of all the planning and everything. So
1: I'm in spreadsheet land.
0: You're in spreadsheet land. thank you so much, everybody. We've got a conversation coming up with our friend Devin from the Wisconsin Dems coming up in just a moment.
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8: I'm meteorologist Ray Miller from the Weatherology Weather Center. Clear skies tonight, a low of 55 degrees with northeast winds at 5 to 10. Lots of sunshine Saturday, 66 degrees with east winds at 5 to 10. Sunny on Sunday as well, high temperature of 67 and light north winds. Sunny Monday, just a couple degrees warmer, highs around 69 degrees. Tuesday looks sunny as well with a high of 70. Next chance of rain arrives Wednesday with highs in the upper 60s. That's the latest Chicago weather update. Right now, it's 63.
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0: Thank you so much for joining us as we continue driving it home here on Heartland Signal. 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You know that I spend a lot of time going up to Wisconsin, door knocking with our friends in Kenosha, Racine, Walworth County, and the work there is incredible. And there's a lot going on. On October 1st, Wisconsin starts paying 75% of the cost of running food share up from 50. That's the big, beautiful bill landing in Wisconsin. Then on New Year's Eve, Badger Care members 19 to 64 without a kid at home have to report 80 hours a month of work, training, or volunteering. And the state estimates that 63,000 adults are at risk of losing coverage. Wisconsin made the call, and places like Wisconsin get the bill. But Wisconsin also gets a vote. November 3rd, open governor's seat, and Democrats need to flip 2 seats in the Senate and 5 in the Assembly to take the majority. The man with the map is Devin Remiker, chair of the Democratic Party of Wisconsin. Ben Wickler said it was Devin who made the plan to fight back when Elon Musk came to town, and Devin who figured out how to make it backfire. Devin, how are you doing? Welcome to Driving It Home.
14: It's a beautiful day in Wisconsin. Thanks for having me.
0: Yeah, it is. It's a gorgeous. We're not too far from you, so it's a beautiful day. And I know you have a lot of work ahead of you. So tell us about the food share costs that kicks in October. Who actually is going to absorb that cost? The state budget, the counties, the grocery store in a small town? I'm guessing it's the people who benefit from it.
14: Yeah, you're absolutely right. It is the people who benefit from it that will end up having to figure out in already very tight budgets how they're going to be able to put food on the table. And that's alongside the record high gas prices that we're seeing in Wisconsin and across the country, tariffs that have been crushing farmers for almost a year and a half. And, you know, it's very clear that folks both in Wisconsin and Americans in general are pretty fed up with Republican leadership, what Donald Trump has done to this country, how he's made life more unaffordable by getting us involved in reckless wars and more handouts to the rich. And I think it's Tom Tiffany and Republicans up and down the ballot in Wisconsin that are going to pay the price in a really big way on November 3rd.
0: That sounds good to me. 63,000, that part does. The rest of it is horrifying because people are really struggling. We have 63,000 people on Badger Care facing new paper. And that's part of it is to force people to just give up in many ways. So that starts on December 31st. First, the party treating that as a campaign issue, or people feeling that like are grasping how dangerous that is for people across Wisconsin?
14: Absolutely. I mean, you know, when you sort of especially roll this out to the fact that over 300,000 Wisconsinites have had or are going to have their health care impacted by the big, ugly bill, you know, that is something that we have been really trying to hammer home with folks, especially those that haven't yet seen that hit yet, that may be caught by surprise and might miss their opportunity to provide some feedback to the Republicans that voted to take that away from them this fall. It's been a major point for us. And really now it's sort of compounding, right? Because healthcare and food, these are becoming not just sort of normal conversations about policy around healthcare and ensuring everyone has access to high quality, affordable healthcare, but also part of the affordability problem. I mean, we saw in the Marquette poll that happened most recently that 43% of voters in Wisconsin cited cost of living and inflation as the issue that is most important to them in this election. We typically don't see a single issue register that high. I mean, the next most commonly cited issue, I believe, was at 12 or 13%. There is a huge gap. It's clear that voters in Wisconsin are fed up with being crushed by rising costs. I think that this is just another sort of additional strain that's being put on the voters of Wisconsin. If you look at even when folks do have access to healthcare, rural hospital closures, including the 3rd Congressional District, where Rebecca Cook is going to be defeating Derek Van Orden to flip the 3rd CD and help make a majority in the U.S. House. Derek Van Orden voted to close a rural hospital in Osceola, Wisconsin, in his own district. And for what? For tax breaks to the wealthy, to provide a subsidy for data center build outs. And I mean, I think that's something that folks haven't heard enough about, and you'll be hearing more from us in the closing month of the campaign, is that part of the big ugly bill, those cuts to healthcare, to food, to the protections that everyday hardworking people need, it went to basically give handouts not just to billionaires, but to actually exempt these data centers from tax subsidies. It was a gigantic handout. Tom Tiffany voted yes. He voted to uphold the tariff 7 times. He voted to uphold the war with Iran 5 times. He owns this. And I know that every Wisconsinite will know that and vote accordingly by the time it's election day.
0: And one of the things that struck me in a speech you gave last summer for the Walworth County Dems, talking about the things that that are important to people, the issues that people can agree with, when you go door knocking, when you talk to voters, whether no matter where they stand on the political spectrum, people agreed with it until they found out there was a Democrat saying it, right? I believe that was the way you framed it. And that's kind of part of one of the things that you have had to work very hard to make sure that people understand is the values that they really, you know, want to embrace. And how has that changed in the last year since I heard you speak? Are people starting to see that, you know, are you able to break through that grip hold that MAGA has in parts of Wisconsin?
14: Absolutely. We're seeing voters much more open to a conversation, even when it's coming from the Democratic Party that they may have, had a little bit of mistrust of. And people, you know, people mistrust politicians no matter what party they're a part of right now, right? Like that is also a barrier, is that folks are eager for independent fighters and champions. And like that, however, has backfired on Republicans because they have lost the trust of voters writ large. I mean, they don't trust them on their economic policy. In many places, we are seeing Democrats actually win the sort of argument of who would you trust with the economy right now, which is not something our party typically has a writ large advantage on. And that is a huge opportunity for us. I mean, we can think about this as just sort of a flash in a pan midterm election, which hopefully can turn into, you know, a wave style environment. Or we can look at this as an opportunity to actually keep talking to these folks well after November 3rd, to go from having that sort of initial conversation to actually bringing them with us to build as big a coalition as possible ahead of 2028 and whatever lies beyond it. This could be a huge transformational opportunity for us. This is how a state like Wisconsin goes from purple to blue. It's by working hard, not taking voters for granted, and winning them over to our cause, focusing on fundamental issues like their pocketbooks.
0: Well, and to that, one of the things that, you know, always for the last year has kind of been a big part of the conversation are the folks in our farming areas and the rural areas and agriculture and how much they've been impacted. There have been an increase of farm bankruptcy filings in Wisconsin compared to 2024 and 2023, according to local reporting. And Tom Tiffany has said, I'm in support of the president's policies. How do you talk to dairy farmers or other people who are hurting because, but still has a Trump sign on their barn, on their lawn? Cause I know that's still happening too.
14: Earlier this week, David Crowley, our candidate for governor, and Senator Tammy Baldwin visited a farm in northeastern Wisconsin in Kewaunee County, right next to where I grew up. They toured the farm. They heard firsthand from someone that previously was not necessarily the most vocal political person, but felt like they were being crushed so badly by Donald Trump and Republicans that now is the time for them to show both us firsthand what they were going through and to speak out. So we are seeing this happen. And, you know, this is not, I'm sorry to say, although it may be accelerated by Trump, this is not new. Republicans have actually, for quite a long time, betrayed our agricultural communities. Farm bankruptcies in Wisconsin have been on the rise ever since the Walker era, when Republicans had complete control over the state for 8 years from 2010 to 2018. And it's not just bankruptcies. Farmer suicides, farmer mental health, all of it continues to go up as they are put in these incredibly difficult positions and Republicans yank away any lifeline they could rely on. You know, this it's also really important to remember that when we tried to help that issue in 2018, one of the first things that Governor Tony Evers did was appoint Brad Paff to be the DAC cap, our agricultural cabinet member here in Wisconsin. Republicans basically held him in limbo and then struck him down, refused to confirm him because he pushed back against them when they refused to fund a farmer mental health crisis line and additional funding to support them getting the help that they needed. And that goes all the way back to 2018 when Tom Tiffany was still in the state legislature as well. It's important to remember that especially this year, we're not just looking at a referendum on Donald Trump, but over a decade of Republican obstruction and destruction of our state. And I think the bill has finally come due.
0: I think so, too. And let's talk for a moment before we I don't know how much time you have. Do you have a little bit more, like about 10 more minutes or do you are you busy? Because I don't want to take too much.
14: Keep going.
0: You're good.
14: Keep
0: All
14: going.
0: Right.
14: I can do 10 more.
0: Okay, that sounds good. I'm curious about the you know the kind of strategy that you have because like I said, I've been working with the Dems in South Eastern Wisconsin for about 5 years, and I'm always impressed with the strategy, the game plan that you all have. Talk to us about how that looks across the state.
14: I think in southeastern Wisconsin, you actually have a pretty good sample size, and I'll use some examples. So Walworth County, traditionally a conservative county, that has a lot of Republican voters, mostly rural. There's a few sort of medium-sized cities, as we would consider them in Wisconsin, but no sort of major metropolis. Yet you have a group of highly dedicated, incredibly hardworking folks that come from every walk of life you can imagine that have banded together into one of the most effective, if not the most effective, county party and outreach apparatuses in the entire state of Wisconsin. Big fan of the Walworth County Dems. They do an amazing job. And, you know, how that sort of looks is not just knocking on doors. That's a huge part of what we do. But they do the little things. They show up at farmers markets, community festivals, listen to people. They engage in all sorts of different ways. They make sure that they build in the college students at UW-Whitewater to be part of, you know, their organizing apparatus and how they're reaching out to folks. They make sure all the parts fit together and lift each other up to talk to as many people as possible in as many ways as possible. And, you know, part of what I talked about in that meeting a year ago was likely the fact that we have focused so much as a party on what we say instead of who the messenger is, how we say it, how often we say it. We don't always have the diversity that we need to actually have people sort of have the message land. We can have the best talking points in the entire world, but if no one believes the person saying them or the person saying them isn't breaking through, it doesn't make a shred of difference. So in every part of the state, that looks different, right? In some places, it is a lot more sort of community outreach, especially in rural areas where knocking on doors is hard and takes a lot of time. We can still show up to parades, Butterfest, whatever their local community festival is. Butterfest, it's a real thing, and at least in Wisconsin, probably more, Sparta and Reedsburg. But that is where we can both sort of show a face of the party that people may not have seen, right? Many people have not seen the Democratic Party present in their community in the same way as the Republican Party has been. That's part of why the No Kings events are so powerful. I mean, when I went to the event in Reedsburg, the place where I live, there were 450 people there. And I can't tell you how many times someone came up to me and said, wow, I've never seen anything like this in Reedsburg. And this is my first time doing something like this. And it was because I knew that there'd be other people standing with me. And that gave me the courage to come forward. So I think it's competing everywhere, not taking voters for granted, not writing off whether it's rural, suburban, or urban Wisconsin as a win or a loss or a draw, but fighting tooth and nail year round everywhere, every way that we can.
0: Such great work. We are going to take a quick break here. We're talking to Devin Remicker, chair of the Wisconsin Democrats. And we'll come back with just a few more questions because, again, I don't want to take too much of his time. More after this on Heartland Signal.
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18: Childhood obesity is rampant in America. Steve Koons is a personal trainer and kinesthesiologist, and he says kids can make wise dietary choices even in the school cafeteria.
19: So, for example, a slice of pizza could actually be a somewhat healthy choice, as long as it's not drenched in double cheese and extra meat and other high-calorie types of items. But a slice of vegetarian pizza covers basically your four food groups, rather than having a soda pop with that, have milk or perhaps unsweetened fruit juice. 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
18: Kuhn says the lifestyle choices parents make have a much greater influence on their kids than they realize. With Checkup on Health, I'm Chris Whitting.
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0: Thank you so much for joining us. We continue our conversation with Devin Remington.

0: Wisconsin. But I think you'll see a host of measures to make life more affordable for everyday working people. You know, big credit to the Wisconsin State Senate and State Assembly. They've put out a ton of proposals and packages already to show voters what better future we can have in this state. State Senate even has an entire affordability agenda available on their website with bills and citations to make childcare more accessible, to help provide more healthcare coverage for folks. It's really impressive stuff. We are ready to go. But, you know, this, as you noted, is our first chance in 16 years to actually be able to have a trifecta due to the brutal gerrymander that conservatives put in place. There have been 15 Republican retirements so far in this cycle that has really elevated that opportunity. But, you know, something I want to note for folks, although this environment is favorable, we are not currently seeing the sort of polling leads that we're seeing in some states like Texas, Ohio, Alaska. States are traditionally harder for Democrats than Wisconsin. And we're seeing that across the Midwest, that things look a little bit closer to toss-up territory here. And this is also backgrounded by the fact Republicans are spending like they never have before in this state. I know that sounds ridiculous after the whole Elon Musk debacle in 2025. But, you know, Richard and Elizabeth Uihlein, two out-of-state billionaires, have chipped in over $35 million to the Republican Party committees, which, thanks to a loophole that Scott Walker opened, is able to go directly to the candidates. That's on top of independent expenditure spending from them and other dark money special interest groups, including $13 million added on Monday from another very wealthy out-of-state individual that's going after David Crowley and Democrats up and down the ballot. So this is not a sure thing. I'm confident that we can win the trifecta. But that is only going to happen because we take it seriously, we continue to do the work, and folks do across the country, not just in Wisconsin, what they've done such a great job of doing through so many crucial fights, but lend their time, their talent, and their treasure to our work to ensure that we're able to compete.
1: You brought up something really important, which is the gerrymandering, which is a lot of the work that you did with the candidates who the new Supreme Court justices and that bench to untangle a lot of that. And, you know, when people ask why I go to Wisconsin, there's a variety of reasons, not least of which is the fact that I've been spending most of my summers and a lot of my childhood since 1972 going up to Wisconsin, including going to Girl Scout camp for 6 years in East Troy. So much a part of my heart is in Wisconsin. And to think about how Wisconsin was the birth of the labor movement and the damage that was done under the Walker administration. You know, I've talked about this before. After President Obama was successful in his races, it was almost as though Democrats kind of went, okay, we won, we succeeded. And what I try to remind folks is it's the showing up at not just every race, but showing up at your legislators' offices to make sure that things like this never happen again, don't you think?
0: Absolutely. It really takes that year-round commitment. And, you know, I think it definitely felt like, at least in the early 2010s, Wisconsin and Midwestern states were taken for granted by the Democratic Party, that we were focused on sort of expanding the map and, you know, demographics our destiny type thinking, where we would just have perpetual Democratic majorities forever. And that was certainly not the case. And, you know, Trump vastly realigned our state compared to any sort of electoral environment we saw previously. He really sort of built off the playbook in Wisconsin that Scott Walker utilized to stoke rural resentment. Highly recommend the Politics of Rural Resentment by Professor Kramer at UW-Madison. It is basically, I think, the explanation for how we ended up in this position, not just in Wisconsin, but across the country. And that sort of us versus them mentality that Republicans really relied on to divide and conquer, which was Scott Walker's literally stated goal in this state. And, you know, this is the playbook we've seen Trump execute now across the country in the second administration, right? I mean, they're gerrymandering, you know, congressional districts into oblivion. They're using the power of executive in unprecedented ways. They're trying to fracture whatever coalitions Democrats had previously. That is just the Wisconsin, you know, sort of 2010s story playing out nationally now. But the good news is you can fight your way out of it. Put your head down, nose to the grindstone, organize, do what we did all across the country. It can make a difference. There's only one way out of this mess that we're in, and it's through these other guys. But I know if we charge hard, we're going to get it done.
1: And I'll tell you, because Governor Rauner, one of the ways I got more involved in Illinois policy and government was because Governor Rauner came in with very similar plans. He wanted to break the unions, make this a right to work state, a whole slew of things. And again, as I mentioned, you know, we go to Wisconsin quite a bit. I created the FIBS for Wisconsin. I decided to lean into the fun rivalry, and we do plan on coming back. And there's

0: there are so many races going on, and I know that you put so much energy and focus on all of them. There isn't up and down the ballot, which is what I tell people to make sure that they're not, again, not just for the election season, but so that you know who your legislators are. Now, you have both Republican legislative leaders out, Robin Voss and Devin LeMahieu. I don't know how to say the name, but
1: LeMahieu.
0: LeMahieu
1: are Bad both Devin is what you can call him otherwise.
0: Bad Devin. Yeah. So tell us a little bit about what that opens up for you guys.
1: Yeah. So, I mean, you know, both Devin LeMahieu as a leader stepping back, Robin Voss stepping back. I mean, that is a signal to their members. If your leadership is tucking tail and running away, it doesn't necessarily inspire confidence. And I'm sure that's part of the reason why we saw all of these other retirements, particularly in the state Senate, where two of the key districts that we'll be targeting have incumbents who took a step back. That's Senate District 5, where Robin Bonning is our fantastic candidate running in that now open seat, and Trevor Young in Senate District 21, who is also our Democratic candidate to flip that district. The only Republican incumbent in one of the best opportunities for Democrats decided to run again is Howard Markline, a guy that has one of the worst records, and that's in Senate District 17, when he'll be up against Jenna Jacobson, currently a Democratic state representative from southwestern Wisconsin. So in the Senate, we've had a slew of retirements. On the Assembly side, we've had two of them in the seats that we're hoping to go after this cycle. And, you know, the math is a little bit different. We're still a 50-50 state. And because of our sort of sprawling nature, where we have a lot of medium-sized cities, you know, it is still going to be a dogfight to ensure that we flip these districts that we need and are able to capitalize on the opportunity, especially in the state Senate this year, when only half the seats are up every 4 years. This is our only shot at these districts for the next 4 years, and we'll have the other half in 28. So we have to capitalize on the opportunity that we have now. Honestly, it's an awesome time to go from Illinois to Wisconsin. You can go to the first congressional district, where Mitchell Berman, our Democratic candidate, has worked his tail off. He just earned his way to the red to blue list, which many folks did not think the first congressional district would be in play the way that Mitchell Berman has brought it into play. He'll be seeking to take out Brian Steil, who inherited that seat from Paul Ryan after a previous career basically focused on consulting businesses on how they can offshore jobs more effectively overseas. So, you know, this is just another sort of example of where we have the opportunity to compete in places that, you know, traditionally are a little bit harder for us to reach into. But you can go right across the state lines and instantly be in the fight with a ton of key legislative districts, congressional races, and obviously make a big impact for the governor's race as well.
0: You hear that? That's a rally cry for FIBS to head north and do some volunteering. And I'll be up there. I spent a whole week in Lake Como area, Lake Geneva. We were in Walnut, like I told you, all the areas. And then a lot of weekends before that. And not just because I wanted to stop at the Brat Stop on the way home, Devin. I'm just telling you right now. It's amazing.
1: Hey, it's a nice bonus. It's a nice bonus.
0: Oh my God. Yeah. And it is weird to be there when the Bears lose and then they play, I'm sorry. So sorry. It's a little, just like I said, fun rivalry. So let's give people the dates and where should they go to support the work that you're doing, to volunteer, all the things.
1: Yeah, well, if you go to wisems.org, you can find ways to get involved, whether that's donating, showing up to volunteer. I mean, we are able to basically facilitate whatever time folks want to give us and make it work. So if you happen to have a weekend, that's terrific. If you have a weekday or a couple of days, whatever you want to do, like, we are more than happy to work around your schedule, ensure that you have what you need and the training that you need to be successful. And, you know, folks can make it work at any time. So don't feel like you have to work around our calendar. Just reach out. We'll figure out how to plug you in and get you rolling here in the state. So once again, just go to wisdems.org and you'll be able to check it out. All of our events are also on mobilize.us. If folks search for Wisdems, they can pull up the big map all across Wisconsin. You can plan a little road trip all across the state if you like, knock doors, you know, whether it's in western Wisconsin in the 3rd Congressional District, the 1st CD, beautiful northeastern Wisconsin, the Northwoods. You can pick anywhere because we're talking to voters everywhere, and we'd love your help wherever you're willing to lend it.
0: Outstanding. And when does early voting start? Because I feel like yours is later than most states.
1: It is. Yeah, it's not for a while. So we don't start until the Tuesday, 2 weeks before the election, in terms of in-person early voting. Right now, there's vote by mail going on. So there are folks who are requesting and returning absentee ballots. So that October 20th date is going to be sort of the launch for the early voting period here in Wisconsin. And that'll go all the way until the Friday before the election. And then it's true GOTV time, where there will be a few places that still have early voting, but only for pre-registered voters in this state. And then it's election day. So although it seems like it's a ways away, I felt like this fall has really flown by post-primary. We've certainly been doing a lot with David Crowley to ensure that he's successful up in defeating Tom Tiffany and this relatively compressed window we have. But that's also why folks' time is so valuable. I mean, we've only had 84 days with our full ticket because of how late our August 11th primary was. So we are really just running through the tape here and doing everything we can within the time we have left to ensure that as many voters know what's at stake, know how they can cast their vote, and ensure we get it done on November 3rd and win that first trifecta in almost two decades.
0: I love it. I really appreciate all the work that you and the volunteers across the state of Wisconsin are doing to really work hard for families across the state and protect democracy across the country. So I appreciate everything that you do and look forward to gathering with everybody. And if you need anything, don't hesitate to reach out. We'd love to catch up with you again before the election.
1: I'd love to do that as well. Thank you so much for your time. Yeah,
0: of course. No, thank you. And thank you so much for joining us, everybody. Have a great night. Love you, Lady B.
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5: AP News, I'm Ben Thomas. The Supreme Court's issued a pair of election-related rulings. Lisa Dwyer reports the justices turned away a third attempt to use a new Missouri congressional map backed by President Trump.
6: The decision puts an end to a long-running legal dispute as absentee voting is underway in the midterm elections. The decision leaves in place a Missouri Supreme Court ruling requiring the state to hold the November election using a map adopted in 2022. A new map passed last year was aimed at helping Republicans gain an additional U.S. House seat. It was used in the August primary, but Missouri's top court later ruled that it cannot take effect unless approved in a statewide referendum. I'm Lisa Dwyer.
5: The Supreme Court's giving an okay for now to a central pillar of President Trump's crackdown on non-citizen voting, allowing states to resume use of a federal voter eligibility database ahead of November's midterms. However, voting law experts say a 90-day rule barring systematic voter purges near an election will likely limit the ruling's impact. President Trump's confirmed he'll have two more meetings with China's President Xi Jinping later this year, one in China in November, the other in Florida in December. Xi wrapped up his state visit to Washington today with a trip to the National Archives, where Trump showed him the Declaration of Independence, the Constitution, and the Bill of Rights. Later, the president told reporters,
7: America is very happy about this visit, and I'm sure China is very happy also. Great things for both countries, and it's been just very, very productive.
5: And there's extreme weather in the forecast. A nor'easter is generating storm-force winds and massive waves along the East Coast, while Hawaii's Big Island could see 10 to 15 inches of rain and 50-mile-per-hour wind gusts from Hurricane Nolo. Residents are bracing for potentially catastrophic flooding. This is AP News. Nepal's climate warning.
8: Prime Minister Balendra Shah told the UN General Assembly Thursday night that his country's deadly flood in August is a reminder that the world is warming.
9: It was a warning to the world, and I ask you today, Have you really heard that warning?
8: Scientists say Nepal spews just a small fraction of heat-trapping gases than the U.S. Former U.S. Vice President Al Gore, a leading voice on climate change, says the Earth is in trouble, but the use of solar has overtaken coal in the U.S. and China.
10: The fossil fuel industry is now forcing the world to see energy security and climate security not as two separate issues, not as issues that are in conflict one with